The worst affected areas included Jammu and Kashmir, Ladakh, Nagaland, Assam and Uttarakhand, where rescue teams continue search operations amid forecasts of more heavy rainfall. From the Amarnath to Vaishno Devi Yatra, these two pilgrimages were temporarily suspended due to inclement weather. Even Chardham Yatra has been affected. On the 20th of July, the sacred circuit of Uttarakhand was put on hold as heavy rain raised river levels and landslide risk across the state. Devastating floods and landslides have also hit parts of Asia, leading to multiple casualties as torrential rain battered Vietnam, southern China, and South Korea. According to the National Center for Hydrometeorological Forecasting in Vietnam, the Phuc Thanh weather station recorded 206 millimeters of rain in 24 hours, causing homes to be swept away, power cuts, and hectares of farmland destroyed. In Bangladesh, deadly monsoon floods and landslides have killed at least 54 people after days of torrential rain triggered widespread flooding across southeastern Bangladesh.

Meanwhile, many countries in Europe continue to suffer under a prolonged heat wave. While thunderstorms are typical during and after a period of extreme heat, the storms across countries such as France, Germany, and Poland have been particularly severe, bringing floods, strong winds, and heavy showers with large balls of hail. West Africa has also been struggling with heavy rains. Ghana, Nigeria, Ivory Coast, and other countries across the region have had severe flooding over the past few weeks. Catastrophic floods continuing in Texas and dozens of large wildfires burning across the West. As we can see, the climate crisis is being acutely felt across continents and around the world. On We on Wide Angle this week, we bring you visuals and stories of nature's wrath caught on camera. And understand if global warming is supercharging floods and displacing millions. Heavy rainfall has triggered catastrophic flooding in many parts of Asia, claiming hundreds of lives and causing massive economic disruption.

0: In the past few weeks, extreme rainfall has triggered flash floods in several parts of India, submerging several low-lying areas underwater. Torrential monsoon rains have triggered widespread disruption across Jammu and Kashmir, with flash floods, landslides, and overflowing rivers affecting normalcy. On the 19th of July, at least 13 people have died and several others went missing as incessant rains triggered landslides and flash floods in the twin border districts of Poonch and Rajouri in Jammu and Kashmir, unleashing extensive damage to property in the region and prompting a multi-agency rescue operation. Visuals from the region show vehicles on top of one another after a flash flood swept through parts of.
1: People have lost their houses. What I am trying to say is the floods have pushed people 10 years back in time. Students' books were damaged in the floods. Shopkeepers who had rented the shops, almost all of them, have incurred huge losses. So, I will just request from the government that people should be taken care of and they should support them, and the government should also help the people with rehabilitation. I would request both the Delhi and the Federal Territory Government that people should be helped with re-establishing their businesses after the floods.

0: The loss that has happened in this area where they had constructed a bus stand, according to me, it is a loss of around $5 billion to $6 billion. This includes the personal things of the administration and that the flood hit the
1: In Jammu and Kashmir's neighbor, Ladakh, incessant rainfall have caused widespread devastation across Kargil district. Look at these visuals. You can see how flash floods have uprooted trees and washed away vital infrastructure, severely affecting the livelihoods of local residents. Among the worst affected areas are Budgam, Karchitchu, Choskore, Silmo, Yokma, Karbu and Sangra.
2: At least 13 people have been killed in incidents related to flash floods, shooting stones and landslides in Jammu and Kashmir since yesterday. Early today morning, there were shooting stones on the national highway in Doda district where a car was in the Srinagar. Majority of roads are under water because there was continuous rainfall since early morning today. The Met Department says that till 24th, people need to be careful because there are more rains predicted for the next 3 days across Jammu and Kashmir. There could be more rains coming in for the next 2 days that could lead to flash floods, landslides and shooting stones. And as we see, people in every district of Jammu and Kashmir have now been advised to stay away from the low-lying areas as well as water bodies.
1: Relentless rainfall under the red alert in Uttarakhand. Cracks have appeared on the Paniwala Bund stretch, prompting authorities to shut the route for vehicular movement. The decision was taken as a precautionary measure after the highway developed visible cracks due to continuous heavy rainfall, raising concerns over the stability of the road. Movement on the Kedarnath Yatra route has been disrupted after overnight rain caused blockages at multiple points in Rudraprayag district, which is under an IMD orange alert. In Champawat's Banbasa area, a red alert was issued for the Sharda barrage after the river's water level rose sharply, prompting authorities to restrict movement in the border area and suspend vehicular traffic across the barrage. On the 13th, northeastern Assam were submerged due to the release of water from the river's dam. In Lakhimpur district of Assam, residents faced flash floods after National Hydroelectric Power Corporation Limited released water from dams, which in turn washed away cattle and submerged their houses. In Guwahati, locals were seen dragging their vehicles through inundated areas following heavy rains.
3: We didn't realize when the water gushed in early in the morning. It took away all of our cattle, goats, and hens. We were not informed by the authorities about releasing water, and it happened suddenly. Now, when National Hydroelectric Power Corporation Limited will release more water, we don't know what will happen then. The water took away all our belongings, our house, and they will drown completely by tonight as they are releasing more water.
1: Assam's flood situation deteriorated on the 22nd of July, with the state government declaring that the ongoing wave of floods in some eastern districts of Assam has been the worst in 60 years. Relentless rainfall has so far claimed at least 41 lives and submerged several other districts. Rescue operations have intensified, evacuating hundreds of strained residents, while authorities warn that the flood situation remains critical, with more heavy rain expected. India's northeast is usually prone to torrential rains that set off landslides and flash floods, affecting millions of people. Equally diverse as India, the arrival of monsoon signals relief as well as a testing time ahead. from a horrific landslide captured on camera from the hills of Kerala to the widespread disruption in Maharashtra and Gujarat. Torrential

0: Rains left a trail of destruction in several parts of the country this season. Bangladesh is also battling one of its worst monsoon disasters in years, with floods and landslides stranding more than a million people and killing over 50. Days of heavy rain have submerged homes, destroyed crops and fish farms. In Dhaka, traffic has slowed in the capital as residents report flooded streets, with the water rising up to the ankles. In the hill district of Bundarban, highways were submerged and landslides blocked key routes. Swollen rivers inundated surrounding areas, forcing many villagers from their homes. Unstable hillsides collapsed under relentless rainfall, impacting camps in Cox's Bazar, where more than 1.2 million Rohingya refugees live in overcrowded camps in what is known as the world's largest refugee settlement. Thousands of families have been displaced while rescue teams continue emergency relief operations in flood-hit communities. The camps, among the largest in the world, are made up of densely packed shelters built largely on.
1: Suddenly, a landslide buried our entire house under a mass of earth. My brother and I somehow managed to survive, but the other five members of our family were trapped beneath the debris. Hearing our screams, nearby residents rushed to the scene and immediately began rescue efforts. They were able to dig out one person alive, but the remaining four were recovered dead.
0: In Vietnam, at least four people were killed and four others went missing after a flash flood swept through a mountainous village in the country's northern province of Lai Châu province. All six members of the family evacuated themselves minutes before the house completely toppled. Since July 15, landslides and flash floods triggered by heavy rain have also damaged roads, power grids and hundreds of houses, inundating hectares of crops in the region. The flood in Myung Than village early on July 17, after days of heavy rains, also injured seven people. Vietnam is prone to deadly storms and floods during the rainy season that peaks from July through September. Reportedly, natural disasters, mostly floods, killed 489 people in the country last year. In Liaoning province, roads were submerged and cars got away, while people were seen swimming and paddleboarding. Several cars were seen crashing into each other in Quancheng, a county in Hebei, as they bobbed up and down a waterlogged road before being carried away by the current. The floods came after Typhoon Bavi, the most powerful storm to strike mainland China this year, brought heavy rain to the eastern coast and violent winds to the area's densely populated cities, testing the country's ability to cope with extreme weather. Just days before Typhoon Bavi, another tropical storm, Maisak, brought record rainfall to Guangxi in early July, breaching reservoirs and stranding people for days in homes and other buildings. Authorities in southern China said that 39 people died as it dumped heavy rainfall. 26 deaths were linked to a dam breach at Liu Lan Reservoir, with seven still missing there.
2: In about 30 minutes, the water rose by 10 centimeters. We had just thought it wasn't that severe, because never in history had it ever been this bad.
0: Residents search through mud and debris for survivors after devastating floods hit Afghanistan's Nuristan province. The Afghanistan National Disaster Management Authority said that 23 people had died, 80 had been injured, and more than 100 were missing after floods struck the eastern province of the country.

0: In late June, European countries reported more than 10,000 excess deaths during the record-breaking heat wave that engulfed the west of the continent. Researchers define excess mortality as the difference between the normally expected number of deaths and the actual number. Scientists have said this heat wave would have been virtually impossible without human-caused climate change, which is making heat waves more frequent and intense. Along with heat waves, thunderstorms have also struck across parts of Europe. While thunderstorms are typical during and after a period of extreme heat, the storms in France have been severe, bringing flooding, strong winds, and heavy showers with large balls of hail. On the 16th of July, violent thunderstorms break out in eastern France, sweeping across the Lake Geneva region in particular, with numerous lightning strikes and torrential rain. Reportedly, two people died in France as a result of the storm. On the 22nd of July, a powerful thunderstorm lit up the night sky over Split in Croatia. Dramatic visuals of lightning were caught on camera. The storm pummeled the city with heavy rains and strong winds, upending the summer season in the Balkan nation. Earlier in the month of July, dozens of people drowned, hundreds had to be rescued, and thousands were displaced when floods struck the coasts of West Africa. Devastating floods inundated Alajo, a suburb of Accra in Ghana, leaving families in mourning and businesses in ruins. Long lines of debris and destroyed belongings stand as a testament to the force of the waters as they swept through the community. Residents said the water rose to hazardous levels within a matter of hours before spilling over the banks of the drain and rushing into homes with little warning. The flood has left behind mud, debris, and shattered livelihoods.
1: I'm a graphic designer and a teacher as well. All my machines, you can see my laptops and computers, and everything is damaged. I have just given them out as scraps.
0: 8 people have reportedly died on July 9th with flooding, powerful thunderstorms, and extreme heat disrupting travel and in communities. More than 2,000 flights were reportedly canceled on the 21st of July, with airports in New York City, Philadelphia, and Washington, D.C., amid warnings of thunderstorms and flash floods. Tropical Storm Bertha strengthened in the Gulf of Mexico on the 21st of July. Take a look at the satellite imagery showing Tropical Storm Bertha forming over the eastern Gulf of Mexico, about 190 miles southeast of Mobile, Alabama. But it was expected to weaken as it chugs close to the U.S., bringing coastal flooding. Torrential rain in central and south Texas brought floods recovering from last year's deadly floods. A week of downpours, more than 2 feet in some areas. In Uvalde, about 129 kilometers southwest of San Antonio, flood waters rushed through Miguel Vasquez's home, leaving a layer of mud and destroying household items. Listen to a first responder in storm-battered Texas.
2: Keep in mind, man, I've come close to death 3 times already. This will be my fourth time. 4 times I almost died. But I didn't.
0: In South America's Chile, heavy rains have left 13 people dead. Officials have declared a state of catastrophe in the Coquimbo region, as the province of Huasco, after heavy rains triggered floods and mudslides. Storms have struck from the country's central region down to the south, causing widespread flooding, road closures, and damage to homes. Chilean army and police forces rescued stranded families and houses inundated with mud as a severe storm system battered the country's central north regions. Floods have always been a part of nature, but across the world, they now seem

to be arriving more often and hitting harder. So is the world really flooding more than before? According to the Intergovernmental Panel on Climate Change, or IPCC, climate change is making heavy rainfall more intense, increasing the risk of severe flooding in many parts of the world. A warmer atmosphere can hold about 7% more moisture for every 1 degree Celsius of warming. But climate change isn't the only factor. Natural climate cycles, such as El Niño and La Niña, also play a major role. El Niño is the in the Pacific Ocean, while La Niña is the cooling phase. Together, they reshape rainfall patterns across the globe. Some regions face prolonged droughts, while others receive weeks worth of rain in just a few days. When these natural cycles combine with a warmer planet, the consequences can become even more destructive. This year, India's monsoon began on a weak note, marked by a significant rainfall deficit in June and delayed advancement over other parts of the country. One of the key reasons that environmentalists pointed out is the influence of El Niño-like conditions, which led to reduced rainfall over India by weakening monsoon winds. Urbanization adds another layer to the problem. Concrete replaces wetlands, rivers are encroached upon, and drainage systems struggle sudden cloudbursts. As the planet gets warmer, extreme rainfall gets common. Floods are becoming a bigger threat than ever before. Increasing population pressure, degradation of ecosystems, and natural climate variability and change contribute to a further increase in flood risks worldwide. According to the World Meteorological Organization, flash floods are among the world's deadliest natural disasters, with more than 5,000 lives lost annually. In such scenarios, early warning systems can prevent the loss of lives and minimize economic damage from flash floods. According to global data from organizations like the World Bank, just 12 hours of notice before a flash flood can reduce overall damage by up to 60%. While even a single hour of advanced notice can slash property damage by 20%. The question is, are the countries across the world equipped with such systems? And more importantly, the communities in high-risk zones?

0: The earth is sending distress signals. Wildfires, droughts, and melting glaciers. Can we reverse the damage? Explore the harrowing effects of climate change. It's a wake-up call, global emergency. Climate Tracker on We On World is One.
1: Where darkness hides behind every corner. Where the truth is stranger than fiction. A show that dives deep into the stories which shock and mystify. The victims, the accused, and the sinister plot. Prime Crime is your front row seat to darkness.
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0: From the bustling trading floors of Wall Street to the vibrant exchanges of Asian stock markets, WEON breaks it down for you to make sense of what's happening. As we reveal the key factors behind events, strategic battles, and the game-changing business decisions that shape the world. We bring you all of this and more on World Business Watch.
5: The Earth is...

welcome. You're watching Beyond World as One. I am Ridham Sharma. Let's get started. Prime Minister Narendra Modi says in a video statement that a task force headed by Infosys co-founder Nandan Nilekani will look into how to improve India's examination systems and give a report to the government. According to Iran's state media, an oil tanker in the Strait of Hormuz, which had deviated from the route specified by Iran, exploded after colliding with a sea mine. The Islamic Republic of Iran had repeatedly warned beforehand that if ships deviate from Iran's designated route, officials, a Russian strike on Ukraine's northeastern city of Kharkiv kills a 40-year-old woman and injured 12 people, including her two children, while a glide bomb attack at least one person in the southern city of Zaporizhia. The Italian Coast Guard says that hundreds of people in Italy were evacuated by sea as a wildfire swept through parts of the southern Adriatic coast, with many more expected to be rescued. The weather office issues an orange alert for heavy to very heavy rainfall in isolated parts of 3 to 5 districts of Himachal Pradesh between July 28th and 31st. One road remained closed across the state due to landslides and flash floods triggered by torrential rains. Mirabai Chanu creates history after successfully lifting 105 kgs on her second clean and jerk attempt to secure the gold medal in the women's 48 kgs weightlifting event. The decisive lift earned the Indian weightlifting star her third consecutive Commonwealth Games gold medal.

0: Looks like the Iran war might just expand from the Red Sea to the Caspian Sea. The possibilities of an escalation have increased. The Ukrainian armed forces struck an Iranian vessel in the Caspian Sea. Kiev said that the ship was being used to transport military cargo between Iran and Russia. Iran's foreign ministry has condemned the latest attack. Tehran said that the strike triggered an explosion, killing one sailor and injured another. Iran called the attack an act of aggression and said it would defend its national interest and security. According to Iranian state media, the country's foreign ministry has summoned Ukraine's Charge d'Affaires in Tehran to protest over an attack it described as hostile and criminal. Iranian Foreign Minister Sayed Abbas Araghchi has called in a post on X, Zelensky claimed that Russia has been passing on its satellite observation to Iran in West Asia in a bid to enable Tehran to launch strikes in the region. The Ukrainian President Zelensky said there is a clear correlation between Russia's satellite imagery of these sites and Iranian strikes. He added that four bases fell within Russian satellites' area of interest. This includes two in Bahrain, one in Jordan, and one in Kuwait. Zelensky also said that Ukraine's long-range strikes also targeted a weapons manufacturing plant in Russia's Kirov and a fuel and lubrications depot in Rostov-on-Don. His comments come a day after U.S. President Donald Trump said that Russia and China would not supply arms to Iran. Trump warned that if they did get involved, it would be bad for them. The U.S. president said that Russian President Vladimir that he would not sell weapons to Iran. Speaking to reporters at the White House, Trump said he trusted Putin. So will Iran strike Ukraine? Maybe. But does Iran have the capability to strike Ukraine? The answer to this question is yes. Iran has one of the largest and the most diverse missile arsenal in West Asia, with thousands of ballistic and cruise missiles capable of striking major cities in Eastern Europe. Iran's medium-range ballistic missiles like Sejil, Emad, Gadr, and Khorramshahr has the capability of striking targets within a range of 2,000 to 4,000 kilometers. It has also kamikaze drones like the Shahid 136, which has a strike range of approximately 2,500 kilometers. Now the distance between western Iran and Kiev is roughly between 200 kilometers. This means that any of these missiles and drones can strike Kiev or any other bigger cities if Iran decides to launch an attack on Ukraine. The occupied West Bank is on edge once again. The Israeli military says troops were deployed to the occupied West Bank village of Qusra after a fresh wave of Israeli settler violence erupted. Palestinian officials say settlers have allegedly set fire to two mosques and defaced buildings. According to the IDF, soldiers searched the area for suspects but said the attackers had fled before they arrived. It added troops confirmed evidence of arson and graffiti at the scene. The attacks come just days after a deadly settler incursion near the Palestinian village of Nablus. Four Palestinians and two Israeli soldiers, including a local security coordinator, were killed in those attacks. Meanwhile, Israeli forces have arrested dozens of Palestinians across the occupied West Bank on Saturday in sweeping raids.
1: Their trip was aggressive because they started throwing stones on houses, and a few days before they burnt a house in the village, which I think belongs to Ramadan, one of those killed who was there during the previous attack. And this shows that they are used to attacking from the outpost west of the village that is called Havat Gilad.
0: The latest violence underscores the worsening security situation in the occupied West Bank region amid rising settler violence and military operations. Israeli

0: forces were seen firing tear gas at Palestinians and journalists in the area of the shootout.
1: The Israeli troops arrived as protection of the settlers and then started to shoot tear gas towards us, and we tended to many cases of tear gas suffocation, which included Palestinian journalists. We treated them and provided them with the needed care.
0: Israeli Prime Minister Benjamin Netanyahu, who faces an election in October, said more settlements would be authorized to increase security. Meanwhile, dozens of Israelis in Tel Aviv held protests against armed settler violence against the Palestinians. The United Nations and the Palestinian Authority, dozens of Palestinians have been killed and hundreds injured in settler-related violence this year. Most countries and UN bodies consider Jewish settlements in the occupied West Bank illegal under international law, a position Israel rejects. This while the Palestinians seek to establish an independent state in Gaza, the occupied West Bank, and East Jerusalem. Since the October 2023 Hamas attacks and the ensuing war with Israel, settler attacks on Palestinians in the West Bank have risen sharply. Israeli Prime Minister Benjamin Netanyahu is set to travel to Washington with US President Donald Trump at a time of mounting instability across West Asia. The visit comes amid continued American military strikes on Iranian targets following the collapse of diplomatic efforts between Washington and Tehran, raising fears of a wider regional confrontation. Speaking ahead of his departure, Netanyahu said Iran would be among the top issues on the agenda. The two leaders are expected to review the evolving security situation, assess the impact of recent military developments, and coordinate their next steps as tensions continue to rise. Beyond Iran, reports suggest that discussions are expected to focus on Israel's ongoing military campaign in Gaza and the fragile security situation along the Israel-Lebanon border. Washington has been trying to reduce cross-border hostilities and facilitate security arrangements, but negotiations have made little headway in recent months. Netanyahu also outlined intensified Israeli security operations in the West Bank, saying forces were conducting raids, seizing weapons, making arrests, and preparing further action against what he described as terrorist infrastructure. The Israeli Prime Minister also criticized the International Criminal Court, accusing it of political bias and welcoming international moves targeting the court's prosecutor. He said he had spoken with U.S. Secretary of State Marco Rubio, who reaffirmed Washington's intention to act against what Israel views as politically motivated actions by the court. Netanyahu's visit follows an earlier phone call with President Trump, during which the Israeli leader congratulated him on the 250th anniversary of the United States and partnership between the two allies. The visit would be Netanyahu's opportunity for direct talks with Trump since concerns emerged within the Israeli leadership over possible differences between the two governments. Romania has shot down a third drone in as many days after another aerial incursion into its airspace, escalating tensions along NATO's eastern flank. The latest incident saw a Romanian F-16 fighter jet intercept and destroy a drone over the Black Sea just minutes after it crossed the country's border. Romania's president, blamed Russia, calling the repeated violations of Romanian

NATO and European Union airspace unacceptable. Investigators have recovered and identified the Russian-made Shahed aircraft, while probes into the other two recovered drones continue. Romania's proximity to Ukraine has made it increasingly vulnerable to accidental drone incursions. Russian strikes targeting Ukrainian ports and grain infrastructure along the Danube River often take place just across the border, allowing damaged or malfunctioning Shahed drones to stray into Romanian airspace. The repeated incidents underscore how the Russia-Ukraine war continues to pose security risks for NATO's eastern frontier, even when the incursions are believed to be unintended. Romania has said it is summoning Russia's ambassador after the NATO members' military shot down the third drone. Romania has experienced frequent drone incursions since Russia launched its 2022 invasion of Ukraine. Kargil Vijay Diwas is not just a remembrance. It is a story of courage, valor, sacrifice, and a nation that has transformed its defense strength. From Operation Vijay to Operation Sindoor, India's message is crystal clear. Terrorism will be met with a stronger and more decisive response. What a special story.

0: The mountains of Kargil still carry the memory of war. Enemy positions dug into heights that seemed almost impossible to capture. Yet Indian soldiers conquered the difficult terrain. They fought hard and they reclaimed every inch of territory occupied by Pakistani intruders. This was Operation Vijay. It came at a heavy cost. Indian armed forces displayed extraordinary courage as they pushed back the Pakistani intrusion and restored India's territorial integrity. India's success in the 1999 Kargil War stands out in world military history as a rare, highly successful altitude mountain war as country war. From the Kargil War to Operation Sindoor, the country's approach has become increasingly decisive.
1: Operation Sindoor ke dauran demo to dekhi liya hoga. Dhamake aatankiyon ke addon par ho rahe the. 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
0: The message is clear. India will not simply absorb attacks, it will respond. The time of half measure.
2: क्या पाकिस्तान और अगर बात होगी तो सिर्फ पीओके पर ही बात होगी जो कि भारत का हिस्सा है जिस पर पाकिस्तान ने अवैध तरीके से कब्जा किया था. साथियों, पाकिस्तान ने इस समय आतंकवाद को अपनी सरकारी नीति का एक हिस्सा बना लिया है और वहां पर मिलिट्री और मिलिटेंट्स के बीच का फर्क पूरी तरह से समाप्त हो चुका है.
0: 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Over the past 12 years, the country has pushed aggressively towards Atmanirbhar defense. Under Prime Minister Narendra Modi, India has taken rapid strides. The defense industry was open to private sector participation. The defense budget has increased threefold. India's defense budget reached 1.78 lakh crore rupees in 2025-26. Defense exports also surged to 38,424 crore rupees. That marks a major shift. India is increasingly building its own military equipment.

0: Today, Indian defense products are exported to over 80 countries. The journey from Kargil to today is therefore not only about remembering a battle. It is about recognizing how the country has strengthened itself since then. The brave hearts of Operation Vijay fought with weapons and equipment available at the time. The India they defended is now building a stronger defense industrial base. From the icy heights of Kargil to the battlefield of Operation Sindoor, the message has remained consistent. We will defend every inch of the nation, and those who threaten its security will face a country that is increasing. Kargil Vijay Diwas honors the fallen, but it also celebrates the India they helped protect. An India that remembers its sacrifices, an India that strengthens its forces, and an idea that is building the capability to defend itself with greater confidence and self-reliance. Bureau Report, We On, World is One.
1: Monsoon continues its fierce run across India with no signs of slowing down. It has resulted in floods and severe waterlogging in some states. Floods continue to batter Assam, with the death toll rising to 66. Four more people lost their lives in the last 24 hours. According to the Assam State Disaster Management Authority, more than 6.5 lakh people are quit Sotaredeo and Jorhat. The floods have submerged at least 810 villages and damaged nearly 35,000 hectares of farmland. Urban flooding has also been reported in Kamrup district. Rescue and relief operations are underway in the affected areas. Sharing a video on social media, Assam Chief Minister Himanta Biswa Sarma said that choppers of Indian Air Force are being used extensively to airlift relief material and air

0: a day after Sonowal reviewed an efforts at relief areas of the state. This was Modi's second call in 2 days to take the situation in the state. Some parts of Gujarat is also severely battered by rain. State officials say that the districts have already received significantly higher rainfall than last year. Valsad, Navsari, Surat, Ahmedabad and Amreli are the worst affected districts, with a total of 42,000 and 158 people shifted to safer locations so far. While the intensity of rainfall eased in South Gujarat, some districts in North Gujarat still remain on alert. Gujarat Chief Minister Bhupendra Patel visited the State Emergency Operations Center to review the prevailing rain situation across the state. Chief Minister instructed officials to immediately undertake sanitation drives, public health measures and damage assessment surveys as soon as floodwaters recede. A flash flood has been reported in Jammu and Kashmir's Rajouri, which caused widespread devastation in the area. Visuals show floodwaters inundate residential homes and wash over agricultural land, causing extensive damage to crops and property. A massive landslide has been reported from J&K's Ramban district, blocking the Jammu-Srinagar National Highway 44. Restoration and debris clearance work is currently underway in swing. Indian weightlifter Rishikanta Singh, hailing from Imphal in Manipur, has won India's second medal at the ongoing Commonwealth Games 2026 in Glasgow. Rishikanta secured a silver medal in the men's 60 kg. Rishikanta broke the game's record in the snatch with a lift of 121 kgs, but he managed 143 kg on his only successful clean and jerk attempt, falling short on other attempts. Hence, he missed the gold by a margin to Malaysia's Muhammad Anik bin Kasdan, who was successful in both the clean and jerk attempt of 152 kgs. The Malaysian opponent finished with 273 kgs, while Rishikanta's total was 264 kgs. Speaking after the games, the 28-year-old Indian lifter expressed his gratitude to the Indian Weightlifting Federation and the sports minister. He also explained how he was able to achieve this despite facing setbacks in training due to a knee issue.
1: I am very happy. I want to express my gratitude to the Indian and the sports minister. Everyone provided immense support for the sport, enabling us to bring home this medal today. I am very happy and want to give credit to everyone involved.
0: Earlier, at the 2025 Commonwealth Weightlifting Championships in Ahmedabad, Rishikanta had experienced one of the defining moments of his career. He had won the gold medal in the men's 60 kg division with the best performance of his career, lifting a total of 271 kgs in the snatch and 151 kgs in the clean and jerk, cementing his position as India's top male weightlifter in the category.
1: Confident I will bring home medals in future competitions. I will aim to win a medal at the Asian Games. I will give it my absolute best.
0: Russia's skies turned into a colorful display as 50 hot air balloons launched together, setting a new national record at the annual Golden Ring Aeronautics Festival. We leave you with these images. Thank you for watching.

We've actually been looking forward to this day for a long time. I've been planning this trip for a couple of months now. We came all the way from the Moscow region. Festival. The weather here is wonderful, thank goodness, and it's really cheering us up today. So, lots of excitement, our high hopes for this day and this celebration.

0: The Earth is sending distress signals. 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Climate Tracker on WEON World is One.
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Hello and welcome. You're watching Beyond World is One. I am Ridham Sharma. The headlines first. Prime Minister Narendra Modi says in a video statement that a task force headed by Infosys co-founder Nanda Nilekani will look into how to improve India's examination systems and give a report to the government. US President Donald Trump is giving negotiations with Iran some space. His UN ambassador says, while dismissing reports that the United States was rationing munitions over supply concerns. According to Iran state media, an oil tanker in the Strait of Hormuz, which had deviated from the route specified by Iran, exploded after colliding with a sea mine. The Islamic Republic of Iran had repeatedly warned before that if ships deviate from Iran's designated

stated route, they would bear the consequences. According to officials, a Russian strike on Ukraine's northeastern city of Kharkiv kills a 40-year-old woman and injured 12 people, including her two children, while a glide bomb attack killed at least one person in the southern city of Zaporizhia. A Romanian F-16 fighter jet pilot shot down a Russian drone over the Black Sea, the latest in a series of breaches of the NATO members' airspace that President calls it inadmissible and intolerable. German Chancellor Friedrich Merz says none of the people injured in a deadly attack near Berlin's Pride Parade is at risk of succumbing to their injuries.

The Italian Coast Guard says that hundreds of people in Italy were evacuated by sea as a wildfire swept through parts of the southern Adriatic coast, with many more expected to be rescued. According to Chinese state media, a flash flood caused by heavy rain struck a tourist site in North China, killing 10 people and injuring 23. India's Rishikanta produced a record-breaking performance to bag the silver medal in the men's 60 kg weightlifting event at the Commonwealth Games 2026 in Glasgow.

0: The Ukrainian capital Kyiv came under attack from Russian forces. The falling debris triggered fires in at least three districts. The State Emergency Service of Ukraine published videos and photographs of firefighters putting out a fire. Another Ukrainian city, Kharkiv, came under attack as Russian missiles struck residential buildings, which led to the death of a 40-year-old man and 14 others, including the two children of the deceased. The attack caught on CCTV camera shows the missile attack carried out with a banderol munition damaged more than 10 private homes and completely destroyed one house.
1: According to preliminary information, the strike involved a banderol, a new type of weapon used by the Russian Federation.
0: Ukraine's Air Force said Russian forces had targeted the capital with ballistic missiles. Earlier, Russian authorities said that 12 people, including four children, were killed following an overnight attack by Ukraine. This comes as Ukrainian President Volodymyr Zelensky claimed that his Russian counterpart Vladimir Putin is preparing to send new Russians off to war. The attack took place on a holiday camp in the Russian-occupied territory of Zaporizhia. Your screen shows several wreckages of cars and ruins of destroyed buildings. Russian investigators continue to probe the incident near a swimming pool of bombarded site. Amidst the latest strike, Ukraine's Special Operations Police Battalion could be seen patrolling the village of Belenki in southeast Zaporizhia. The armed troops could be seen firing a drone near the village of Belenki. The region has been under constant attack from Russian FPV drones and guided bombs. Ukraine's Special Operations Police Battalion said that fiber optic drones keep flying into the area almost every day. They added that these drones are in a controlled part of Zaporizhia. Following this, Moscow has accused Kyiv of delaying

0: deliberately attacking civilians. A Russian official said that another 19 people have been injured near the town of Melitopol, located on the coast of Azov Sea. Ukraine continued its assault as its armed forces struck a Russian warship in the Caspian Sea. Ukrainian President Volodymyr Zelensky said that the armed forces struck Iranian vessels used in military cargo shipments with long-range strikes. Zelensky did not provide additional details. Zelensky claimed that Russia is planning to bring in 30,000 North Korean troops to take part in the war.
1: We also see Russia's cooperation with North Korea. Russia wants to bring North Korean troops. Preparations have been underway in Russia's Voronezh region since June to receive them. In addition, North Korea is preparing to supply Russia with new launchers for ballistic missiles.
0: Meanwhile, several regions in Russia are facing acute fuel shortages in the midst of the raging war. Reports citing Russian Deputy Prime Minister Alexander Novak claimed that parts of Siberia are experiencing fuel supply problems. Novak said that a ban on gasoline exports will be extended till the end of the year. The Deputy Prime Minister also added that a ban on diesel exports will be lifted as the markets recover. Romania has shot down a third drone in as many days after another aerial incursion into its airspace, escalating tensions along NATO's eastern flank. The latest incident of an F-16 fighter jet intercept and destroy a drone over the Black Sea just minutes after it crossed the country's border. Romania's president blamed Russia, calling the repeated violations of Romanian NATO and European Union airspace unacceptable. Investigators have recovered and identified the downed drone as a Russian-made Shahed aircraft, while probes into the other two recovered drones continue. Romania's proximity to Ukraine has made it increasingly vulnerable to accidental drone incursions. Russian strikes targeting Ukrainian ports and grain infrastructure along the Danube River often take place just across the border, allowing damaged or malfunctioning Shahed drones to stray into Romanian airspace. The repeated incidents underscore how the Russia-Ukraine war continues to pose security risks for NATO's eastern frontier, even when the incursions are believed to be unintended. Romania has said it is summoning Russia's ambassador after the NATO member's military shot down the third drone. Romania has experienced frequent drone incursions since Russia launched its 2022 invasion of Ukraine. A major manhunt is underway after a car struck pedestrians on the outskirts of Berlin's gay pride celebrations. One person has been killed and over 29 people have been injured. The incident happened at the Tiergarten Park near the iconic Brandenburg Gate. Hundreds of thousands of people had gathered peacefully for the
2: Wenn ich auf die Bühne komme, gibt's leider nicht ganz so gute Nachrichten. Leider müssen wir die Veranstaltung aufgrund einer schwierigen Situation. Ich bitte euch ganz ruhig Richtung uns.
0: This footage, captured by a member of the audience, shows the moment attendees were asked to leave Berlin's Pride Festival. In the video, an event organizer can be seen on stage announcing that the festival is ending early due to a difficult situation. The investigation into the incident remains ongoing. Officers have been deployed to central the wooded area with visual evidence showing red markings on the ground near the site of the collision. Suspect's vehicle was found abandoned near Tiergarten Park. Police and prosecutors have appealed for information on a 21-year-old man identified as Abdul B. German Chancellor Friedrich Merz has visited the scene of the deadly attack. He met with officials and paid tribute to the victims, describing the incident as an Islamic

0: Islamist terrorist attack. Mir said there would be consequences following the attack. He also vowed that the government would take firm action in response.
1: We are caught by a tragic event and, at the same time, a despicable act. My thoughts, our thoughts, are at this time.
0: Meanwhile, the attack has left the entire community in shock. Hundreds of people gathered at Brandenburg Gate to pay tribute to the victims. Many held banners and flags as they stood together in remembrance and solidarity.
2: The fact that this event is now overshadowed and will forever be linked to this day of death and mourning is, of course, a wound in the heart of the entire community.
0: Germany has in recent years seen several violent attacks at public places, including a stabbing in February 2025 at Berlin's Holocaust Memorial, which is a stone's throw from the scene of the latest incident. Europe is facing one of its most severe wildfire emergencies in years. More than 3 lakh people have been forced to evacuate across France and Spain. Spain declared a nationwide emergency. Meanwhile, French authorities says this is one of the largest evacuation operations since World War II. Dramatic images from central Spain show the scale of the crisis. Firefighting helicopters are seen dropping water over hillsides as thick black smoke rises into the sky. Authorities say more than 10,000 people have been evacuated from communities around San Martin. A separate major blaze near Valencia city has grown beyond local firefighting capacity. Around 15,000 people have been evacuated in the Valencia region alone. On the ground, fire crews and military emergency units are battling flames spreading through forests and dry vegetation in Madrid and surrounding areas. Fires have already forced some 60 people. Spain's King Felipe VI visits an evacuation center in Granada. This is after an overnight fire which forced residents to evacuate. Meanwhile, Spanish Prime Minister Pedro Sanchez has warned of more difficult hours ahead.
3: Difficulties lie ahead, admittedly, but the update we received here at CECOD is that the night was very positive regarding the fire's progression, its containment, and the firefighting efforts. We will see how things develop today, but in any case, as President Mañueco has done previously, I would like to reiterate my appeal to the public, to all residents, to please take every possible precaution.
0: Meanwhile, in France's Marche Prime, firefighters called in reinforcements from Paris to battle the massive wildfire, which has already ravaged Paris and forced 2,20,000 people to flee their homes. Firefighters are racing to prevent flames from reaching Bordeaux, one of the country's most important cities and a gateway to the Atlantic coast. Aerial images show the entire neighborhood in La Porche reduced to charred ruins. French authorities say more than 2,50,000 people have been evacuated in the southwest alone. More than 5,000 firefighters, soldiers and security personnel have been deployed, supported by water bombing aircraft and a specially modified military transport plane.

at least 5 Bosnian climbers are feared to have died after being caught in a severe storm by Mount Elbrus, Europe's highest peak. A Bosnian rescue service said the group was hit by extreme weather conditions on the mountain as Russian rescuers continued search operations. Russia's Emergency Situation Ministry said 2 other climbers from the group were rescued and evacuated for medical treatment. Rescuers have located the bodies of 2 more climbers at an altitude of over 5,000 meters and are awaiting better weather conditions to recover them. The search for 3 other climbers is still underway.

0: Mount Elbrus, located in southern Russia's Caucasus region near the Georgian border, stands at 5,642 meters and is considered the highest mountain in Europe. It is known for its unpredictable weather and rapidly changing climbing conditions. Twenty-three crew members were reportedly missing after a Vietnamese cargo ship sank in the disputed South China Sea. The rescuers have managed to save 39 crew members. The ship Koi Yuan 18 was carrying 62 crew when it went down in severe weather near Fiery Cross Reef in the Spratly Islands. Vietnamese authorities, backed by Chinese rescue ships and helicopters, are conducting an extensive search operation, while nearby fishing vessels have also joined in the effort. According to Chinese state media, the vessel transmitted a distress signal before sinking on Saturday evening. The incident has unfolded near Yongshu Reef, an area controlled by China but also claimed by Vietnam and the Philippines. South China Sea remains one of the most contested waterways in the world, with overlapping territorial claims involving several countries and believed oil and gas reserves. For now, the priority remains the search for the missing as rescue teams battle difficult conditions at sea. Amid the row over alleged exam irregularities, Indian Prime Minister Narendra Modi has announced a high-level task force to revamp India's examination system under the National Testing Agency. The panel will be headed by Infosys co-founder and technology expert Nandan Nilekani. The high-level panel will focus on strengthening the security, transparency, and reliability of the exam process. The task force will submit its recommendations to the government, which will then frame steps to ensure the credibility of future examinations.
1: Friends, with the Bharat Sarkar lagatar anek vidh kadam utha rahi hai. 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
0: PM Modi's announcement comes a day the task force will comprise a group of experts headed by Nilekani. Nandan Nilekani, technology entrepreneur, co-founder of the tech giant Infosys and one of India's most influential digital architects. Born in 1955 in Delhi, Nilekani graduated from IIT Bombay with a degree in electrical engineering. He was the first chairperson of the Unique Identification Authority of India, which developed the Aadhaar system. Nilekani has also previously led key digital transformations initiatives in India. In 2019, the Reserve Bank of India appointed him to chair a five-member panel tasked with recommending measures to expand the country's digital payments ecosystem. The other members of the panel are former ISRO chairman S. Somnath, former IB director Tapan Deka, IIT Madras director V. Kamakoti, former education secretary and logistics expert Amrit Lal Meena. Meanwhile, newly appointed education minister Prahlad Joshi has conducted his first review meeting with officials of the education ministry after assuming charge. During the meeting, Joshi took stock of key education sector initiatives, ongoing programs and policy implementation.
2: माननीय प्रधानमंत्री जी ने पूरा विश्वास रख के मुझे ये जिम्मेदारी सौंपा है। पूरा डिटेल्स जो भी इधर अभी हमको देखना है, निर्णय लेना है, इस सब के बारे में इन्फॉर्मेशन लेने का और पूरा मिनिस्ट्री समझने का कोशिश मैंने किया हूँ।

attend the condolence meeting of renowned philanthropist Sri Nand Kishore Goenka. The gathering paid tribute to a man whose life was dedicated to social service, compassion, and the upliftment of society. Sri Goenka's son and SL Group chairman, Dr. Subhash Chandra, performed various rituals as a mark of respect and remembrance for his father. Several prominent leaders were present at the condolence meeting and offered floral tributes to Sri Nand Kishore Goenka. Haryana Chief Minister Nayab Singh Saini paid his respects, while Lok Sabha MP Deepinder Singh Hooda also remembered Sri Goenka's contributions to the society. Hisar MLA Savitri Jindal paid floral tribute to the departed soul. The meeting was also attended by Adampur MLA Chandra Prakash, former Minister J.P. Dalal, and a respected Goenka dedicated his life to serving the society. He worked tirelessly to organize social initiatives and promote harmony among people. Born on September 28, 1930, he devoted himself to grassroots social transformation. His simple lifestyle and inspiring personality earned him immense respect across the country. The condolence meeting in Hisar reflected the deep admiration and affection people held for Sri Nand Kishore Goenka and his enduring legacy of service.

0: Mirabai Chanu continued her era of dominance at the Commonwealth Games, making history. She secured her third straight weightlifting gold and India's first at the Commonwealth Games 2026. Scoring a total of 190 kg, she secured the top spot on the podium with 85 kg in the snatch round and 105 kg in the clean and jerk rounds. Mirabai Chanu completely dominated the snatch round from the get-go, setting a record with a successful lift of 85 kg. Despite missing her first clean and jerk attempt at 105 kg, she quickly regrouped and nailed it on her very next try. Her clutch and lift easily outpaced competitors like Nigeria's Ruth Nyong. With a powerful technique and unmatched focus, she sealed the top spot for herself on the podium. Speaking to the media, Chanu called it a happy moment for herself and Indian weightlifting.
1: मेरा पूरा इस बार सोच रहा था कि पूरा इंडियन वेटलिफ्टिंग टीम को अच्छा परफॉर्मेंस देने के लिए तो मैं बहुत ज्यादा खुश हूँ. थर्ड गोल है और मेरा फोर्थ मेडल है कॉमनवेल्थ गेम्स का. इससे और ज्यादा खुशी क्या हो सकता है. मैं बहुत ही ज्यादा खुश हूँ.
0: She further thanked her coach for helping her through the journey and guiding her to win the medal for India.
1: विजय सर ने हर टाइम मुझे खाने से लेके रेस तक का हर चीज सर ने संभाला है तो मैं सर को ही थैंक यू बोलना चाहूंगी. और मेरा फेडरेशन सहदेव सर ने हर टाइम मुझे क्या चाहिए और क्या कमी है क्या और मुझे हेल्प करना है वो सब हर टाइम बोलते रहते हैं तो ये मेरे लिए बहुत ही बड़ी बात होते हैं. तो उनकी वजह से ही मैं आज तक आप लोग के सामने में खड़े हो पाई हूँ और इंडिया के लिए भी गोल्ड मेडल दे पाई हूँ मैं.
0: Prime Minister Modi took to social media and called Chanu's victory another glorious chapter in Indian weightlifting. He called her an inspiration to every Indian as she bagged back-to-back golds at the Commonwealth Games. Indian fans in Glasgow were seen celebrating Chanu's gold medal outside the venue, holding the Indian tricolour and chanting slogans. Fans stated that it was a surreal moment as the Indian lifted clinched to India's first gold medal in the tournament. That's all in this segment. More updates to follow on the other side. Keep watching Beyond World is One.
2: 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Wildfires, droughts, and melting glaciers. Can we reverse the damage? Explore the harrowing effects of climate change. It's a wake-up call, global emergency,

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2: It's by blending special stories, stories of the day, breaking alerts and cultural wigglets.
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6: Where darkness hides behind every corner. Where the truth is stranger than fiction.

Thanks for staying with us. You're watching Beyond World is One. I'm Adhya Chaneja. Let's start the show by looking at the headlines. U.S. forces held night against Iran while Tehran halted their retaliation. U.S. ambassador to UN says President Donald Trump would give negotiations a little bit of room. U.S. President Donald Trump shares a series of AI-generated images that seem to project American military supremacy, including images portraying seizure of an Iranian oil tanker and a strike on Iran's Kharg Island.

Oil prices slides around 5% as US and Iran pauses fighting. Brent trades around $92 a barrel. US oil trades around $85 a barrel.

Police in Germany say they have shot and killed the chief suspect in an alleged Islamist attack near the Berlin Pride Parade. The attack that took place late Saturday killed one woman and wounded 29 others.

France and Spain continues to battle massive blazes scorching forests in both countries. More than 325,000 people have fled their homes as forest fires rage across southwest France and central Spain.

Venezuelan Nobel Peace Prize laureate and opposition leader Maria Corina says she will not participate in US-backed talks with the de facto government of Delta for August.

Brazil recalls its ambassador to Argentina following alleged insults leveled by President Javier Milei against his Brazilian counterpart Lula da Silva and others. The Government of India is set to introduce an amendment bill in the Parliament today as part of its moves to prevent future paper leaks and fraud in country's public competitive exams. In heavy lifting.

There is relative calm in West Asia after Iran and the United States paused military strikes. Now, U.S. Ambassador to the United Nations, Mike Waltz told Fox News that while American forces remain locked and loaded, President Donald Trump is giving diplomacy and negotiations some room to move forward. The U.S. refrained from launching strikes for a second consecutive night, while an Iranian military spokesperson said that Iran had also suspended retaliatory attacks against U.S. interests and allies in the region. Now, the pause follows nearly 2 weeks of daily U.S. strikes and tit-for-tat attack, which was seen as the largest rekindling of the almost five-month-old war since an April. However, Trump has shared a series of AI-generated images on his Truth that may signal that military activity will continue or increase. Now, one image shows the U.S. president standing on tanker, while another shows fighter jets bombing the Kargil oil export terminal. Iran continues to face mounting pressure along its southern coastline, where the U.S. maintains a naval blockade around the Strait of Hormuz. Iranian media on Sunday said that an oil tanker exploded in Hormuz after colliding with a naval mine outside a navigation route designated by Iran. Meanwhile, Iran's allies in Yemen continues to disrupt shipping through the Red Sea. In the latest, the Houthi rebels say they have downed a Saudi drone over the northwest of Yemen, a day claiming that it attacked oil facilities in the Gulf Kingdom. Footage released by the Houthis appear to show armed men approaching the burning wreckage of an aircraft. According to a maritime body overseen by the U.S. Navy, commercial shipping traffic on Hormuz was at a three-year remained steady through the Bab al-Mandeb. Despite the tension and uncertainty, Iran's foreign ministry spokesperson Ismail Baghaei said the U.S. had made progress and continued. However, beyond the Strait of Hormuz and Iran's nuclear program, Lebanon remains another major point of contention. Iran's Supreme Leader Mojtaba Khamenei has said that preserving Lebanon's territorial integrity remains a key condition for ending the war. Israeli Prime Minister Netanyahu is set to travel to Washington for high-level talks with U.S. President Donald Trump at a time of mounting instability across West Asia. Now, the visit comes amid continued American military strikes on Iranian targets following the collapse of diplomatic departure. Netanyahu said Iran would be among the agenda. The two leaders are expected to review the evolving situation, assess the impact of recent military developments, and coordinate their next steps as tensions continue to rise. Beyond Iran, reports suggest that discussions are expected to focus on Israel's ongoing military campaign in Gaza and the fragile security situation along the Israel-Lebanon border. Washington has been trying to reduce cross-border hostilities and facilitate security arrangements in southern Lebanon, but negotiations have made little headway in recent months. Netanyahu also outlined intensified Israeli security operations in the West Bank, saying forces were conducting raids, seizing weapons, making arrests, and preparing future action against what he described as terrorist infrastructure. The Israeli Prime Minister also criticized the International Criminal Court, accusing it of political bias and welcoming international moves targeting the court's prosecutor. He said he had spoken with U.S. Secretary of State Mark confirmed Washington's intention to act against what Israel views as politically motivated actions by the court. Netanyahu's visit follows an earlier phone call with President Trump, during which the Israeli leader congratulated him on the 250th anniversary of the United States and reaffirmed the close partnership between the two allies. The visit would be Netanyahu's first

0: opportunity for direct talks with Trump since concerns emerged within the Israeli leadership over possible differences between the two governments on the West Asia Four. But moving on now, the occupied West Bank is on edge once again. The Israeli military says troops were deployed to the occupied West Bank village of Kusra after a fresh wave of Israeli settler violence erupted there. While Palestinian officials say settlers have allegedly set fire to two mosques and buildings. According to the IDF, soldiers searched the area for suspects but said they did before they arrived. It added troops confirmed evidence of arson and graffiti at the scene. The attacks comes just days after a deadly settler incursion near the Palestinian village of Tal, southwest of Nablus. Four Palestinians and two Israeli soldiers, including a local security coordinator, were killed in those attacks. Meanwhile, Israeli forces have arrested dozens of Palestinians across the occupied West Bank on Saturday in sweeping raids.
1: Their trip was aggressive because they started throwing stones on houses, and a few days before they burnt a house in the village, which I think belongs to Ramadan, one of those killed who was there during the previous attack. And this shows that they are used to attacking from the outpost west of the village that is called Havat Gilad.
0: The latest violence underscores the worsening security situation in the West Bank region amid rising settler violence and military operations. Israel forces were seen firing tear gas at Palestinians and journalists in the area of shootout.
2: The Israeli troops arrived as protection of the settlers and then started to shoot tear gas towards us, and we tended to many cases of tear gas suffocation, which included Palestinian journalists. We treated them and provided them with the needed care.
0: Israeli Prime Minister Benjamin Netanyahu, who faces an election in October, said more settlements would be authorized to increase security. Meanwhile, dozens of Israelis in Tel Aviv held protests against armed settler violence. According to the United Nations and the Palestinian Authority, dozens of Palestinians have been killed and hundreds injured in settler-related violence this year. Most countries and UN bodies consider Jewish settlements in the occupied West Bank illegal under international law, a position Israel rejects. This while the Palestinians seek to establish an independent state in Gaza, the occupied West Bank, and East Jerusalem. Since the October 2023 Hamas attacks and the ensuing war with Israel, settler attacks on Palestinians. Well, moving on now, the government of India is set to introduce the law against exam malpractices and paper leaks. Now, the move comes amid nationwide protests and the recent resignation of Union Education Minister Dharmendra Pradhan. Well, according to the Lok Sabha's legislative business agenda, Union Jitendra Singh will introduce, which proposes amendments to the Public Examinations Prevention of Unfair Means Act 2024. Now, under the proposal, those convicted of paper leaks or other exam fraud could face a minimum of 5 years in jail, extendable to 10 years, along with a fine of up to 50 lakh rupees. Organized exam rackets could attract a minimum 7 year jail term and a fine of up to 10 crore rupees. The proposed changes come from the BJP at Delhi's Jantar Mantar, Nation of Education Minister. While the CJP has called off its agitation after reaching an understanding with the centre, the political battle looks far from over. Sources say the Congress-led opposition will try to keep up pressure on the government over the alleged police crackdown on protesting students, demanding action against those responsible and an apology from the Prime Minister. Meanwhile, Prime Minister Narendra Modi has announced a high-level task force to overhaul the examination system under the National Testing Agency. The panel will be led by Infosys co-founder Nandan Nilekani. Its mandate is to strengthen the security, transparency and credibility of the examination process.

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1: Nilekani has earlier spearheaded some of India's biggest digital transformation on initiatives including Aadhaar. Well, the other members of the panel are former ISRO chairman S. Somnath, former IB director Tapan Dekhi, IIT Madras director V. Kamakoti, former education secretary Anita Karwal and logistics expert Amrit Lal Meena. The task force will submit its recommendations to the India's medal tally in the ongoing Games 2026 increased to 4 after Raja Muthupandi clinched the silver medal in the men's 65-kilogram weightlifting event on Sunday in Glasgow. Raja Muthupandi opened his campaign strongly by recording a best lift of 126-kilogram in the snatch on his second attempt. The 26-year-old followed it up with a successful 160-kilogram lift in the clean and jerk, which also came on his second attempt. In the end, Muthupandi finished with an overall total of 286 kilogram, earning him a second place in the podium. However, the 26-year-old was pipped by Malaysia's Aznil bin Bidin Muhammad, who claimed the gold with a Commonwealth Games record total of 299 kilograms. Well, the Malaysian clinched his third consecutive gold in Commonwealth Games following his victories in 2022 and 2018. The silver medal added to India's tremendous run in weightlifting in the ongoing event. Earlier, Olympic silver medalist Mirabai Chanu secured a third consecutive Commonwealth Games gold medal in the 48 kilograms women's weightlifting category, while another Indian secured a silver in the men's weightlifting 60 kilograms event. Later, Chandu Kumar secured a bronze in the men's heavyweight para powerlifting. Kargil Vijay Diwas is not just a day of remembrance, it is a story of courage, valour, sacrifice and a nation that has transformed its defence strength. From Operation Vijay to Operation Sindoor, India's message is crystal clear. Terrorism will be met with a stronger and more decisive response. Watch our special report.

0: The mountains of Kargil still carry the memory of war. Steep cliffs, freezing temperatures, enemy positions dug into heights that seemed almost impossible to capture. Yet Indian soldiers conquered the difficult terrain. They fought hard and they reclaimed every inch of territory. Forces displayed extraordinary courage in Pakistani intrusion and restored India's territorial integrity. India's 1999 Kargil War stands out in world military history as a rare, highly successful high-altitude mountain warfare campaign conducted under a nuclear shadow. But the story did not end on those mountains. India's response to cross-border terrorism has continued to evolve. From the Kargil War to Operation Sindoor, the country's approach has become increasingly decisive.
1: ऑपरेशन सिंदूर के दौरान डेमो तो देख ही लिया होगा धमाके आतंकियों के अड्डों पर हो रहे थे और गुंज पूरी दुनिया में सुनाई दे रही थी टेरर कैंप पर

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1: The message is clear. India will not simply absorb attacks. It will respond. The time of half measures is over.
2: क्या पाकिस्तान से कोई बात नहीं होगी? और अगर बात होगी तो सिर्फ पीओके पर ही बात होगी, जो कि भारत का हिस्सा है, जिस पर पाकिस्तान ने अवैध तरीके से कब्जा किया था। साथियों, पाकिस्तान ने इस समय आतंकवाद को अपनी सरकारी नीति का एक हिस्सा बना लिया है और वहां पर मिलिट्री और मिलिटेंट्स के बीच का फर्क पूरी तरह से।
1: 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The defense industry was open to private sector participation. The defense budget has increased threefold. India's defense production reached a record 1.78 lakh crore rupees in 2025-26. Defense exports also surged to 38,424 crore rupees. That marks a major shift. India is increasingly building its own military equipment. Today, Indian defense products are not only about remembering a battle. It is about recognizing how the country has strengthened itself since then. The brave hearts of Operation Vijay fought with weapons and equipment available at the time. The India they defended is now building a stronger defense industrial base. From the icy heights of Kargil to the battlefield of Operation Sindoor, the message has remained consistent. India's soldiers will defend every inch of the nation, and those who threaten its security will face a country that is increasingly prepared to respond. Kargil Vijay Diwas honors the fallen, but it also celebrates the India they helped protect. An India that remembers its sacrifices. An India that strengthens its forces.
3: A large gathering of dignitaries, leaders and well-wishers came together at Agra to attend the condolence meeting of renowned philanthropist

prominent leaders were present at the condolence meeting and offered floral tributes to Sri Nandkishore Goenka. Haryana Chief Minister Naib Singh Saini paid his respects, while Lok Sabha MP Dipendra Singh Hooda also remembered Sri Goenka's contribution to society. Hisar MP Kartikeya Sharma. Sri Nandkishore Goenka, the patriarch of the passed away in Mumbai on 13th of July at the age of 96. A respected RSS veteran, Sri Goenka dedicated his life to serving the society. He worked tirelessly to organize social initiatives and promote harmony among people. Born on September 28, 1930, he devoted himself to grassroots social transformation. His simple lifestyle and inspiring personality earned him immense respect across the country. The condolence in SR reflected the deep admiration and affection people held for Sri Nandkishore Goenka and his enduring legacy of service.

Well, that is all we have in this edition. Before the short break, Russia's skies turned into a colorful display as 50 hot air balloons launched together, setting a new national record at the annual Golden Ring Aeronautics Festival. We leave you with this report. Keep watching Beyond World is One. Stay tuned. News and updates will continue on the other side.

We've actually been looking forward to this day for a long time. I've been planning this trip for a couple of months now. We came all the way from the Moscow region just for the festival. The weather here is wonderful, thank goodness, and it's really cheering us up today. So, with lots of balloons and lots of excitement, our high hopes for this day and this celebration have definitely been met.

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0: Where darkness hides behind every corner. Where the truth is stranger than fiction. A show that dives deep into the story. Which shock and mystify the victims

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0: From the bustling trading floors of Wall Street to the vibrant exchanges of Asian stock markets, WEON breaks it down for you to make sense of what's happening. As we reveal the key factors behind events, strategic battles, and the game-changing business decisions that shape the world. We bring you all of this and more on World Business Watch.
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0: Good morning, Asia. Good evening, America. This is World DNA, the show that gets you ahead of the rest. I'm Kripa.
1: And I'm Samiksha Srivastava. Bag lined up this morning. A stormy session that is expected in the Indian Parliament. The central government is set to introduce a bill, and that is to tighten the law against exam malpractices and paper leaks. In fact, this move comes amid nationwide protests over a paper leak and the recent resignation of Union Education Minister Dharmendra.
0: Also on the show today, tracking the latest on Iran-US tensions, President has posted a series of AI-generated images on his Truth Social platform. The images show scenes that appear to depict a U.S. seizure of an Iranian oil tanker and even a strike on Iran's Kharg Island oil export terminal. That and much more on the show today. First, a look at the headlines.
1: U.S. forces held their fire for the second straight night against Iran. Iran halted their retaliatory attacks in the region. As U.S. Ambassador to UN says, President Donald Trump would give negotiations a little bit of room.

0: U.S. President Donald Trump shares a series of AI-generated images that seem to protect military supremacy, including images portraying seizure of an Iranian oil tanker and a strike on Iran's Kerch Island.
1: Crude oil slides around 5% as U.S. and Iran pause fighting. Brent trades around $92 a barrel. U.S. oil trades around $85 a barrel.
0: Police in Germany say they have shot and killed the chief suspect in an alleged Islamist attack near the Berlin Pride Parade. The attack that took place late Saturday killed one woman and wounded 29 others.
1: France and Spain continue to battle massive blazes, scorching forests in both countries. More than 325,000 people have fled their houses as forest fire rages across southwest France and central Spain.
0: Venezuelan Nobel Peace Prize laureate and opposition leader Maria Corina Machado says she will not participate in U.S.-backed talks with the de facto government of Delcy Rodriguez that are scheduled for August.
1: Brazil recalls its ambassador to Argentina following alleged insults leveled by President Javier Milei against his Brazilian counterpart Lula da Silva and others.
0: The government of India is set to introduce an amendment bill in the parliament today as part of its moves to prevent future paper leaks and fraud in country's public competitive exams.

India take their medal tally to 4 at the Commonwealth Games as Chandu Kumar clinches bronze in men's heavyweight para powerlifting. India have won 1 gold, 2 silvers in weightlifting.

0: Our top focus on World DNA today. There is relative calm in West Asia after Iran and the United States paused military strikes.
1: Well, U.S. Ambassador to United Nations Mike Waltz has told Fox News that while American forces remain locked and loaded, President Donald Trump is giving diplomacy and negotiations some room to move forward.
0: The U.S. refrained from launching strikes for a second consecutive night, while an Iranian military spokesperson said that Iran had also suspended retaliatory attacks against U.S. interests and allies in the region. The pause follows nearly 2 weeks of daily U.S. strikes and tit-for-tat attacks, which was seen as the largest rekindling of the almost five-month-old war since an...
1: However, Trump has shared a series of AI-generated images on his Truth Social platform. The posts may signal that military activity will continue or even increase. In fact, one image shows that the U.S. president is standing on a tanker, while another shows fighter jets bombing the Kharg Island oil export terminal.
0: Iran continues to face mounting pressure along its southern coastline, where the U.S. maintains a naval blockade around the Strait of Hormuz. Iranian media on Sunday said that an oil tanker exploded in Hormuz after colliding with a naval mine outside a navigation route that was designated by Iran.
1: Meanwhile, Iran's allies in Yemen continue to disrupt shipping through the Red Sea in the late 80s in the Gulf Kingdom. Footage that has also been released by the Houthi

0: armed men approaching the burning wreckage of an aircraft.
1: According to a maritime body overseen by the U.S. Navy, commercial shipping traffic on Hormuz was at a three-week low while traffic remained steady through the Bab al-Mandeb.
0: Despite the tensions and uncertainty that prevails, Iran's foreign ministry spokesperson has said that talks with U.S. had made progress and are still on.
1: However, beyond the Strait of Hormuz and Iran's nuclear program, Lebanon remains another major point of contention. It often has. Iran's Supreme Leader Mojtaba Khamenei has said that preserving Lebanon's territorial integrity remains a key condition for ending the war.
0: Continue to take a tough line, includes its nuclear program. Speaking to Fox News, Netanyahu has warned Iran against any future attacks on Israel. Listen in.
2: If Iran attacks Israel, either directly or through proxies, either with ballistic missiles or UAVs or killer drones, it will make a terrible mistake because our response, Israel's response, will be very, very forceful.
1: To discuss more, we are now being joined by Colonel David B. Roche from Washington, D.C. He's a professor of Thayer Marshall Institute and former deputy director for peacekeeping in the Office of the Secretary of Defense. Colonel, welcome to the broadcast yet again. It's a pleasure having you here. President Trump is giving diplomacy some space. What do you think is Washington's strategy here?
3: President Trump doesn't have a strategy. I mean, that much is clear. He's trying different tactics. And I think that when you go down an air power only approach, your options, if you don't achieve your goals immediately, are to either redouble the intensity, expand the geographic scope of attacks, or broaden the target list of attacks. So he's kind of fallen into the trap of air power alone. But why this pause specifically? I think there's a couple of reasons. So first off, Friday night, which I thought would be the night that he would intensify attacks, was the night of the White House Correspondents' Dinner. President Trump was the lead speaker there, and I guess he didn't want to step on his own punchline. But President Trump is also very sensitive to markets, and I think that if he were to attack, would have a full weekend to figure out what it was going to be, and it would be harder for President Trump to manage their reaction. Whereas if he carries it out when the markets have to immediately react to it, President Trump can spin it a little bit more. I think there's the additional consideration that he is obligated, because he didn't really make the case for going to war to the American people. He is obligated to show that he's giving diplomacy every last chance, primarily because, you know, we have midterm elections coming up, and the war, as you noted, I mean, we're in the fifth month of a three-week war. So there's a lot of reasons, but either way, I think that this interregnum will not last for long.
0: Yes. Colonel, point taken. In fact, I completely concur with you that there seems to be ambiguity with respect to the U.S. strategy going forward. Because on one hand, we see U.S. maintaining its stand that they want diplomacy to take its course. And on the other hand, we see those series of AI-generated images that have been posted by President Trump. But let's also shift focus to Netanyahu's visit to Washington. In your opinion, which are going to be the key sticking points in those talks between President Trump and Prime Minister Netanyahu, apart from the stand with respect to Israel's position in southern Lebanon?
3: Right. So this isn't a scheduled meeting. This isn't a summit. Netanyahu's coming for the funeral of Senator Lindsey Graham. So this is more a target of opportunity. I think that Lebanon will probably be secondary in any discussion if there is a policy discussion. I think the main question will be Israel wants to, their phrase is, finish the job in Iran. In their view, they had Iran on the ropes, and then this ceasefire, MOU-related cessation of hostilities, allowed the Iranian regime to rebuild and survive to live another day. I think Israel wants to see that regime gone, and they're willing to fight until it is gone. With Lebanon, I think that President Trump will probably urge Netanyahu to get out of there quickly, but quite frankly, I think that he's in agreement with him that the onus is really on the Lebanese army

0: you know, Israel is conducting active operations against Lebanese Hezbollah. They want to get out of there because their army are reservists. They're needed at home. They have civilian jobs. But they don't want to leave and then have to come back in 3 months or 12 months. So the question is, can the Lebanese state, can the Lebanese army actively police areas that Israel withdraws from and prevent Lebanese Hezbollah from reestablishing itself? I think that at this point, there's not a whole lot of difference between the two. The question is just, is the Lebanese army up to the task? And then they can talk about a withdrawal.
1: It remains to be seen, of course, what exactly transpires in that meet. But Colonel, also talking about the situation in the Strait of Hormuz, which is still very, very volatile. Let's not forget that an oil tanker had exploded recently in the Strait of Hormuz. And that being said, U.S. constantly maintains that its naval blockade remains in place. What do you make of the present situation in the Strait of Hormuz?
0: Well, it's a good question. So, Iran says that they control the Strait of Hormuz. That's not exactly true. I mean, what they can do is they can disrupt neutral civilian shipping in the Strait of Hormuz, and ships rather than at warships or ships belonging to the combatants. So that's the U.S. naval blockade, I think, will have a pretty powerful effect, you know, in a country that is already suffering record levels of inflation. But it comes with some costs as well. So the U.S. Disabled a ship that was part of Iran's shadow fleet that was defying orders to not enter the quarantine zone. And unfortunately, as you know, Indian seafarers are a lot of, you know, yes, are hired for these ships. So one Indian lost his life in that. That's a matter of, you know, that's not a good thing for the United States and India. Obviously, economic redoubled. And usually the pattern is when one starts to feel economic pressure, they lash out militarily at America if they can, but usually at neutral civilian ships and shore installations because they can.
2: You're right, Colonel. 5 months in, and the political destination of this war still remains, and it looks like it is very unclear. So we'll have to see if the meeting between Trump and Netanyahu is going to deliver any fresh results. Thank you for your time and your perspective yet again.
0: Thank you. It's an honor.
1: All right, shifting focus then, the occupied West Bank is on edge once again.
2: The Israeli military says troops were deployed to the occupied West Bank village of Qusra after a wave of Israeli settler violence erupted.
1: Authorities say that settlers have allegedly set fire to two mosques and also defaced buildings.
2: According to the IDF, soldiers searched the area for suspects but said the attackers had fled before they arrived. Iraqi troops confirmed evidence of arson and at the scene.
1: The attacks come just days after a deadly settler incursion near the Palestinian village of Tal, southwest of Nablus. Four Palestinians and two Israeli soldiers, including a local security coordinator, were killed in those attacks. Parallelly, Israeli forces have arrested dozens of Palestinians across the occupied West Bank in sweeping raids that were carried out.
3: Their trip was aggressive because they started throwing stones on houses, and a few days before they burnt a house in the village, which I think belongs to Ramadan, one of those killed who was there during the shows that they are used to attacking from the outpost west of the village that is called Havat Gilad.
2: The latest violence underscores the worsening security situation in the occupied West Bank region amid rising settler violence and military operations.
1: Israel forces were seen firing tear gas shells at Palestinians and journalists in the area of shootout.
4: The Israeli troops arrived as protection of the settlers and then started to shoot tear gas towards. And we tended to many cases of tear gas suffocation, which included Palestinian journalists. We treated them,

0: and provided them with the needed care.
1: Israeli Prime Minister Benjamin Netanyahu, who in October said more settlements would be authorized to increase security.
2: Meanwhile, dozens of Israelis in Tel Aviv held protests against armed settler violence against Palestinians.
1: According to the United Nations and the Palestinian Authority, dozens of Palestinians have been killed and hundreds injured in settler-related violence this year.
2: Most countries and UN bodies consider Jewish settlements in the occupied West Bank illegal under international Jerusalem.
1: In October 2023, Hamas attacks and the ensuing war with Israel. Remember, settler attacks on Palestinians in the West Bank have risen sharply.
2: Is facing one of its most severe wildfire emergencies in years.
1: More than 3 lakh people have been forced to evacuate across France and Spain. Spain has even declared a nationwide emergency. Meanwhile, French authorities say this is one of the largest evacuation operations that is seen since World War II.
2: In fact, adding to that are dramatic images that have surfaced from central Spain that show the scale of crisis. Curator Saint Martin.
1: A separate major blaze near Valencia city has grown beyond local firefighting capacity. Around 15,000 people evacuated in the region alone.
2: On the ground, fire crews and military emergency units are battling flames spreading through forests and dry vegetation in Madrid and surrounding areas. Fires have already forced some 60,000 people to flee their houses.
1: Spain's King VI visits an evacuation center in Villamanta. This is after an overnight fire which forced residents to evacuate. Meanwhile, Spanish Prime Minister Pedro Sanchez has warned of more difficult hours ahead.
2: Meanwhile, in France, firefighters called in reinforcements from Paris to battle the massive wildfire.
3: Difficult hours lie ahead, admittedly, but the update we received here at CECOD is that the night was positive regarding the fire's progression, its containment, and the firefighting efforts. We will see how things develop today, but in any case, as President Mañueco has done previously, I would like to reiterate my appeal to the public, to all residents, to please take every possible precaution.
2: Meanwhile, in Paris, firefighters were called in from Paris to battle the massive wildfire, which has already ravaged some 42,000 hectares and forced 2,20,000 people to flee their houses.
1: Firefighters are also racing to prevent flames from reaching Bordeaux, which is one of the country's most important cities and a gateway to the Atlantic coast. Aerial images show entire neighborhoods reduced to charred. Ruins.
2: French authorities say more than 250,000 in the southwest alone. More than 5,000 firefighters, soldiers, and security personnel have been deployed, supported by water bombing aircraft and a specially modified military transport plane.
4: On est parti très très vite en fait, et j'ai récupéré mes voisins.
2: All right, shifting focus, Berlin, the main suspect in the Pride Parade attack, has now been shot dead in a confrontation with the police.
1: Calling it a deadly Islamist attack, German police has claimed that the attacker has been identified as Abdul Balout. The 21-year-old was a German citizen of Lebanese origin.
2: One person died and at least 29 others were injured in the attack at the Tiergarten Park near the iconic Brandenburg Gate on Sunday. He dragged down the suspect to an allotment complex in the western Spandau district at around 6 p.m. local time. According to authorities, Balout charged at officers with a sharp weapon, which in turn prompted

0: wanted the police to open fire. The accused died at the scene despite efforts to revive him.
1: The suspect in yesterday's attack at the Grosser Tiergarten was located today by special operations forces in an allotment garden complex in Berlin-Spandau. During the apprehension, he approached our officers with a stabbing weapon, was stopped by our special operations unit using a firearm, and subsequently died.
2: Hundreds of thousands of people had gathered peacefully for the Christopher Street Day celebrations, which is one of Europe's largest LGBTQ events, before the apparent attack brought it to an abrupt end.
3: Hallo! Wenn ich auf die Bühne komme, gibt es leider nicht ganz so gute Nachrichten. Leider müssen wir die Veranstaltung aufgrund einer schwierigen Situation. Ich bitte euch.
0: The footage captured by a member of the audience shows a moment attendees were asked to leave Berlin's Pride Festival. In the video, an event organizer can be seen on stage announcing that the festival is
2: urging to division. Merz said that such acts have only one purpose, society.
4: I would like to say this to Christopher Street Day participants here in Berlin, but also across Germany. Let us not let ourselves be intimidated. These acts have only one purpose. They aim to divide our society. They want to take away from us the most important thing we have, namely our openness and our freedom.
0: Germany has, in recent years, seen several violent attacks at public spaces, including a stabbing in February last year at Berlin's Holocaust Memorial, which is at a stone's throw from the scene of the latest incident site.
2: Slipping into a short break, but we'll return with more news and updates on the other side. You're watching World DNA. Stay tuned to Beyond World This One.

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1: It's by bringing special stories, stories of the day, breaking alerts and cultural wigglers.
2: From the cinema.
3: From the bustling trading floors of Wall Street to the vibrant exchanges of Asian stock markets, WEON breaks it down for you to make sense of what's happening. As we reveal the key factors behind events, strategic battles, and the game-changing business decisions that shape the world. We bring you all of this and more on World Business Watch.
4: The earth is sending distress signals. Wildfires, droughts, and melting glaciers. Can we reverse the damage? Explore the harrowing effects of climate change. It's a wake-up call, global emergency. Climate Tracker on WEON World is One.
3: Where darkness hides behind every corner. Where the truth is stranger than fiction. A show that dives deep into the stories which shock and mystify. The victims, the accused, and the sinister float. Prime Crime is your front row seat to darkness.
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Welcome back, you and Shripa. Let's get started with the headlines. The government of India is set to introduce an amendment bill in the parliament today as part of its moves to prevent future paper leaks and fraud in country's public competitive exams.

0: Delhi police cracks down on social media posts that allegedly used crude and abusive language during the recent protest. Most of the flagged videos, comments and posts have been removed.
1: Forces held their fire for second straight night against Iran while military attacks in the region. As U.S. Ambassador to UN says that President Donald Trump would give negotiations a little bit of room.
0: Iran Supreme Leader Mojtaba Khamenei reaffirms Tehran's support for Hezbollah and says Lebanon's territorial integrity is a primary condition for ending the war.
1: President Donald Trump shares a series of AI-generated images that seem to project American military supremacy, including images portraying seizure of an Iranian oil tanker and a strike on Iran's Kharg Island.
0: Police in Germany said the chief suspect in an alleged Islamist attack near the Berlin Pride Parade. The attack that took place late Saturday killed one woman and wounded 29 others.
1: France and Spain continue to battle massive blazes scorching forests in both countries. More than 325,000 people have fled their houses as forest fires rage across southwest France and central Spain.
0: Asian markets trade higher as crude oil prices ease and stocks in Shanghai lead gains. South Korea's KOSPI bucks the trend is down around 1%.
1: India take their medal tally to 4 at the Commonwealth Games as Kiddu Kumar clinches bronze in men's heavyweight para powerlifting. India have won 1 gold, 2 silvers in weightlifting.

0: Well, adding to that, Kripa, this move by the central government comes amid nationwide protests and the recent resignation of Union Education Minister Dharmendra Pradhan.
1: Prevention of 2024.
0: Under the proposal, those convicted of paper leaks or other exam fraud could face a minimum of 5 years in jail, extendable to as many as 10 years, along with a fine of up to 50 lakh rupees. Organized exam brackets could attract a minimum 7 years jail term and a fine of up to 10 crore rupees.
1: The proposed changes come after the alleged NEET UG 2026 paper leak, which triggered weeks of student protests across the country.
0: A 37-day protest led by the Cockroach Janata Party at Delhi's Jantar Mantar ended with the resignation of Education Minister.
1: While the CJP has called off its agitation after reaching an
0: over the alleged police crackdown on protesting students, demanding action against people and an apology from the Prime Minister.
1: Meanwhile, Prime Minister Modi has announced a high-level task force to overhaul the examination system under the National Testing Agency. The panel will be led by Infosys co-founder Nandan Nilekani. Its mandate is to strengthen the security, transparency and credibility of the examination process.
2: विद्यार्थियों के भविष्य के लिए भारत सरकार लगातार अनेकविध कदम उठा रही है। जिन लोगों ने विद्यार्थियों के भविष्य के साथ खिलवाड़ किया वे जेलों में सड़ रहे हैं। लेकिन हमें भविष्य के लिए सोचना है। हमारी परीक्षा पद्धति विश्वस्त हो, हमारी परीक्षा पद्धति ट्रांसपेरेंट हो, हमारी परीक्षा पद्धति में सबसे ज्यादा टेक्नोलॉजी का उपयोग हो।
0: Nilekani has earlier spearheaded some of India's biggest digital transformation initiatives, including Aadhaar. The other members of the panel are former ISRO chairman S. Somnath, former IB director Tapan Deka, IIT Madras director V. Kamakoti, former education secretary Anita Karwal, and logistics expert Amrit Lal Meena.
1: The task force will submit its recommendations to the government, which will frame the next set of reforms to protect the integrity of India's public examinations.
0: In a fresh push to infrastructure initiative, it's the Kerala government that has begun the land acquisition process for long-pending Angamali Sabarimala railway line project.
1: The railways has allocated over 500 crore rupees for the project aimed at improving connectivity to the Sabarimala pilgrimage route and boost transport in the region. The project under the administrative jurisdiction of Southern Railway is also expected to provide better access for pilgrims and even enhance transport links in central Kerala, including a direct rail link to one of India's most visited pilgrimage destinations.
0: On 22nd of July, Railway Minister Ashwini Vaishnav had said that the Kerala government had begun the land acquisition process, and that was following a request that was raised from the central government's side.
1: The 111-kilometre rail line first. Now, work has begun the kilometre section. The Kerala government had given conditional consent railway project in August 2024. The Ministry of Railways has since sought unconditional consent from the state government for sharing the project cost.
0: From Nepal, the country has sent a formal request to India to recognize its national identity card as valid travel document for its Nepali citizens.
1: This move could significantly simplify the cross-border travel between the two neighboring countries. The proposal has been forwarded through diplomatic channels after Nepal's Department of Immigration submitted it to the Ministry of Foreign Affairs. If the proposal is approved, the national identity card will become the third recognized travel document for Nepali citizens or land alongside the citizenship certificate and passport.
0: The request comes as Nepal continues its nationwide rollout of the biometric

0: National Identity Card, which was introduced in 2018 to modernize public administration as well as streamline access to government and banking services. There are also plans that the Nepal government would eventually replace the traditional citizenship certificate with a biometric card.
1: Now, this move builds on the long-standing open border arrangement under the 1950 India-Nepal Treaty of Peace and Friendship, which allows citizens of both countries to travel and work across the border without visas while requiring approved identity documents for travel. Nepal is now awaiting New Delhi's formal response to the proposal. At least five Bosnian climbers are feared to have died after being caught in a serious storm while attempting to scale Mount Elbrus, which is Europe's highest peak.
0: Bosnian Climbing Rescue Service had even said the group was hit by extreme weather conditions on the mountain as Russian rescuers continued search operations. Russia's Emergency Situations Ministry said that two other climbers from the group were rescued and evacuated for medical treatment.
1: Rescuers have located the bodies of two more climbers at an altitude of over 5,000 meters and are awaiting better weather conditions to recover them. The search for three other climbers is still underway.
0: Mount Elbrus, which is located in southern Russia's Caucasus region, near the Georgian border, stands at 5,642 meters and is considered the highest mountain in Europe. It is known for its unpredictable weather conditions and rapidly changing climbing conditions.

0: From the World Bank, it's China's AI industry that is rapidly emerging as a serious challenger to Silicon Valley.
1: A new generation of Chinese models is attracting users in the U.S. with lower costs, open source access, as well as performance. As adoption grows despite ongoing geopolitical tensions and technology restrictions, the global AI race is entering a new phase. Take a look at this next report for more.
2: China's artificial intelligence industry is making significant inroads into the U.S. A growing number of American businesses and technology professionals are adopting Chinese AI models, citing lower costs and competitive performance. Mozilla's chief technology officer, Rafiq Rikoran, recently switched to Moonshot AI's K3 for routine tasks such as managing emails, documents, and calendars. Companies including cryptocurrency exchange Coinbase are also evaluating or adopting Chinese AI models to reduce operating costs. The trend marks a shift from earlier concerns over whether Chinese AI could match American technology to how quickly it is being adopted globally. Chinese AI startups have rapidly narrowed the performance gap with leading US models while offering services at significantly lower prices. Companies including Moonshot, DeepSeek, and Alibaba have launched increasingly capable AI models over the past few months, with analysts saying they now compete closely with systems from OpenAI and Anthropic for many everyday applications. Goldman Sachs says Chinese AI has reached a critical stage for wider adoption, particularly as businesses deploy AI agents that require large volumes of computing. Data from OpenRouter shows the five most used AI models on its platform over the past month were all Chinese. Meanwhile, Moonshot's Kimi app crossed more than 930,000 downloads in the week following its latest launch, including around 86,000 downloads in the US, forcing the company to temporarily pause new subscriptions due to overwhelming demand. The growing popularity of Chinese AI comes despite ongoing US restrictions on advanced AI technology exports. The US alleges that some Chinese techniques, such as model distillation, to develop competing systems, claims that Beijing denies. Industry experts say China's open source strategy is helping its AI models spread globally.

0: globally. While export controls on some US AI products have at times created opportunities for Chinese alternatives, at the same time, Chinese companies are aggressively expanding overseas as intense domestic competition pushes them into international markets. Analysts say the global AI race is no longer defined solely by the United States versus China, but also by fierce competition among Chinese AI firms themselves. While US companies still lead in the most advanced AI industry. Business Bureau, we on World is One.
1: Now, researchers from South Korea's KAIST and Stanford University have developed a soft robotic system that can help people wear clothes automatically.
2: Well, they use an inflatable robot that is built into the garment. The technology is designed to assist elderly people, individuals with limited mobility, as well as workers who need to quickly wear protective suits. Here's how this self-dressing robot works in this next report.
3: Getting dressed is something most people do without a second thought. But for people with limited mobility or workers who need to put on protective clothing quickly, it can be a challenge. From the Korea Advanced Institute of Science and Technology, in collaboration with Stanford University, have developed a soft robotic dressing system designed to automatically help a person put on clothing. This is a special type of soft robot known as a wine robot, which is integrated directly into the garment. Unlike conventional robots that move their entire body, the wine robot advances by growing only at its tip. When air is pumped into the robot, folded tube-like sections inside the clothing inflate and unfurl. As the robot extends, it gently pulls the fabric over the wearer's body by turning the garment inside out. The entire process of putting on a full takes 10 seconds. The design was inspired by the way climbing ivy grows along surfaces. The flexible design makes it suitable for a wide range of body shapes without requiring individual calibration. The idea for the project came from a simple everyday situation. The lead researcher imagined a cyclist caught in the rain while carrying a backpack with both hands occupied. That led to the concept of clothing that could be worn automatically without manual assistance. Beyond everyday use, the team believes the technology could help elderly people, individuals with disabilities, and patients with limited mobility who may struggle to raise their arms or put on clothing without assistance.
2: And shifting from the World Games in Glasgow, where India's medal tally in the ongoing games has risen to 4.
1: And this is after Raja Muthupandi clinched the silver medal in the men's 65-kilogram weightlifting event on Sunday. He opened his campaign strongly by recording a best lift of 126 kilogram in the snatch on his second attempt. The 26-year-old followed it up with a successful 1 kilogram lift in the clean and jerk, which also came on his second attempt.
2: In the end, Muthupandi finished with an overall total of 286 kilogram, earning him a second place in the podium. However, the 26-year-old was pipped by Malaysia's Aznil bin Bidin Muhammad, who claimed the gold with a Commonwealth Games record total of 299 kilograms.
1: The Malaysian clinched his third consecutive gold in Commonwealth Games following his victories in 2018. The silver medal added to India's tremendous run in weightlifting in the ongoing event.
2: Earlier, Olympic silver medalist Mirabai Chanu secured a third consecutive Commonwealth Games gold in the 48 kilograms women's weightlifting category, while Chanabam Rishikanta Singh secured a silver in the men's weightlifting 60 kilograms event.
1: Later, Chandu Kumar secured a bronze in the men's heavyweight para powerlifting.

0: Now let's take a look at all the Hollywood movies and their performances at the global box office.
1: It's a latest cinematic spectacle, The Odyssey, that has earned $639.6 million at the box office globally. Following a massive $264.1 million debut, the film has firmly cemented itself as a colossal hit. The adaptation of Homer's classic is widely expected to cross the billion-dollar milestone in the coming days. In India, it has grossed more than 100 crore rupees in the first week itself, which is nearly $10 million, making a big mark in the Indian market. The Odyssey has become the highest-grossing Hollywood film of the year in the country.
0: Now, the 2026 live-action adaptation of Moana has currently earned $228 million at the global box office. The animated original, which had released in 2016, had earned $643 million in its lifetime collection, and its animated sequel crossed the $1.06 billion mark.
1: Also, the latest animated adventure, Minions and Monsters, has delivered mixed performance. The film has earned $399.1 million and has managed to gain the top spot during its North American debut with $36.4 million. The animated feature has comfortably surpassed its $85 million production budget to become a certified financial hit. Well, a large gathering of dignitaries, leaders and well-wishers came together at Agra Singh Bhavan in Hisar to attend

0: Prominent leaders present at the condolence meeting and offered floral tributes to Sri Nand Kishore Goenka.
1: Haryana Chief Minister Nayab Singh Saini paid his respects, while Lok Sabha MP Dipinder Singh Hooda also remembered Sri Goenka's contributions to society. Hisar MLA Savitri Jindal paid her tributes to the departed soul. The meeting was also attended by Adampur MLA Chandra Prakash, former Minister J.P. Dalal and Rajya Sabha MP Kartikeya Sharma.
0: Sri Nand Kishore Goenka, the patriarch of Silk Group family, passed away in Mumbai on July 13 at the age of 96.
1: Born on September 28, 1930, he devoted himself to grassroots social transformation. His simple lifestyle and inspiring personality earned him immense respect across the country. The condolence meeting that was held in Hisar reflected the deep admiration and affection people held for Sri Nand Kishore Goenka and his enduring legacy of service.

Well, that is all we have in this edition. And before we slip into a very short break, Russia's skies turned into a colorful display as 50 hot air balloons launched together a new record at the annual Golden Ring Aeronautics Festival.

We've actually been looking forward to this day for a long time. I've been planning this trip for a couple of months now. We came all the way from the Moscow region just for the festival. The weather here is wonderful, thank goodness, and it's really cheering us up today. So, with lots of balloons and lots of excitement, our high hopes for this day and this celebration have definitely been met.

0: From the bustling trading floors of Wall Street to the vibrant exchanges of Asian stock markets, Weon breaks it down for you to make sense of what's happening. As we reveal the key factors behind events, strategic battles, and the game-changing business decisions that shape the world. We bring you all of this and more on World Business Watch. Get the latest updates.
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4: 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Wildfires, droughts, and melting glaciers. 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
2: Where darkness hides behind every corner. Where the truth is stranger than fiction. A show that dives deep into the stories which shock and mystify. The victims, the accused, and the sinister plot. Prime Crime is your front row seat to darkness.
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4: It's by blending special stories, stories of the day, breaking alerts and cultural wigglets. From the television.
2: From the bustling trading floors of Wall Street to the vibrant exchanges of Asian stock markets, WEON breaks it down for you to make sense of what's happening. As we reveal the key factors behind events, strategic battles, and the game-changing business decisions that shape the world. We bring you all of this and more on World Business Watch

Thanks for staying with us. You're watching Beyond World. It's Swana, Madhya, Janeja, and this is Speed News. Let's start with all the stories making headlines today. The Indian government will introduce the Public Examinations Amendment Bill 2026 in the Lok Sabha today. The bill seeks to amend the Public Examinations Act 2024. It will be introduced by Union Minister Dr. Jitendra Singh. Earlier on Friday, Union Cabinet had approved a draft bill to set up fast-track courts and to ensure stricter punishment in cases of paper leaks and malpractices. After the complete washout of the first week of the monsoon session due to the student protests, Parliament is set for a stormy second week starting today. Opposition is likely to raise alleged police brutality during the students' march on 20th of July. Ram Mandir donation theft issue is also on opposition's agenda in order to corner the government.

Prime Minister Narendra Modi has announced a high-power task force for examinations reforms. The task force will be led by Infosys co-founder Nandan Nilekani. Well, Prime Minister Modi said in an Instagram video that the reliability of upcoming examinations will be ensured based on the report filed by the task force. Demanding strict action against whoever ordered a lathi charge on students on 20th of July. Earlier, Leader of Opposition in Lok Sabha Rahul Gandhi wrote a letter to the Home Minister regarding the same. The Amarnath Yatra this year achieved a significant milestone. The total number of pilgrims at the Amarnath Temple crossed the 4 lakh mark. Taking to the social media, the Jammu and Kashmir LG Manoj Sinha wrote, "Till now, 414,000 devotees have received darshan. With the 4 lakh mark in just 18 days, the annual pilgrimage is poised to break all previous records as the Yatra will." Rashtriya Swayam Sevak Sangh Chief LGBTQ plus community.

community is part of the Indian society and should not be ostracized from society. He said that there is a place for them within the vast tapestry of social life. In an event in Telangana, Bhagwat said that the community is present worldwide and has claimed that they were absent in India. U.S. Ambassador to the United Nations Mike Waltz has told Fox News that while American forces remain locked and loaded, President Donald Trump is giving diplomacy and negotiations some room to move forward. The U.S. refrained from launching strikes for a second consecutive night, while an Iranian military spokesperson said that Iran had also suspended retaliatory attacks against U.S. interests and allies in the region. U.S. President Donald Trump has shared a series of AI-generated images on his Truth Social platform. The post may signal that military activity against Iran will continue or increase. One image shows the U.S. president standing on tanker, while another shows fighter jets bombing the Kharg Island oil export terminal. U.S. President Donald Trump has dismissed reports that the American military is running low on ammunition, telling domestic media that U.S. stockpiles are vast and exceed what is needed. The president says that interceptor reserves could be exhausted if military operations escalate further. Iran's Supreme Leader Mujtaba Khomeini has reaffirmed Tehran's support for Hezbollah, saying Lebanon's territorial integrity is a primary condition for ending the war with the United States. Iran's Supreme Leader called for absolute unconditional termination of Israeli attacks on Lebanon amid reports of renewed diplomacy.

Israeli Prime Minister is all set to meet U.S. President Donald Trump in Washington on Tuesday. He is expected to continue to take a tough line on Iran, including its nuclear program. In a conversation with Fox News, Netanyahu warned Iran against future attacks on Israel directly or through its proxy group. Incredible mistake. UN Secretary General Antonio Guterres has toured Syria's Saidnaya prison. It is the first visit to the country by a serving UN chief since 2009. He was accompanied by Syria's permanent representative to the UN. During his visit, Guterres also urged the removal of all sanctions imposed on the country during the era of ousted ruler Bashar al-Assad. Venezuelan Nobel Peace Prize laureate and opposition leader Maria Corina Machado says she will not participate in U.S.-backed talks with the defector Rodriguez next month. In a statement co-signed by Edmundo Gonzalez, who ran for president in Venezuela's 2024 elections, Machado said the opposition would not participate in the design, development and operation of the talks. Brazil has recalled its ambassador to Argentina for consultations following alleged insults leveled by President Javier Milei against his Brazilian counterpart Lula da Silva and others at a Sao Paulo political event. The Argentina leader seemed to refer to Brazil's incumbent president as a convict and a theft and a thief without naming him explicitly during an event formally nominating presidential candidate Flavio Bolsonaro to run in upcoming elections. Interview with BBC when asked whether he was willing to call out US President Donald Trump. Well, Burnham answered in positive, saying all leaders have to defend their own interest before anything else. British Prime Minister Andy Burnham on Monday

will host Ukrainian President Volodymyr Zelensky as his first foreign leader since taking office a week ago. The pair were set to visit a British naval base and hear from both countries' armed forces personnel involved in training Ukrainian service members for battle, while Burnham's Downing Street office announced late Sunday. The statement further said he would vow to continue the unbreakable bond between the two nations, echoing what the new UK leader told Zelensky in a call last Monday, within hours of replacing Keir Starmer. Ukraine says it has seen the highest number of civilian casualties in the war with Russia this month for more than 4 years, according to government figures. Russian attacks this month have killed at least 377 civilians and injured over 2,100, making it the deadliest month of the war since April 2022. The attacks this month have included a high number of ballistic missiles and have targeted the Ukrainian capital Kyiv on multiple occasions. The main suspect in the Berlin Pride Parade attack has been shot dead in a confrontation. The 21-year-old suspect was a German citizen of Lebanese origin. One person died and at least in the attack at the Tiergarten Park near the iconic Brandenburg Gate yesterday. Russia has found the bodies of 5 foreign climbers believed to be Bosnian on Mount Elbrus. Authorities said that, according to investigators, on 24th of July, a group of 7 climbers, foreign nationals, were climbing Mount Elbrus. But the following evening, due to rapid deteriorating weather conditions, the group strayed from the route. Cuban President Miguel Díaz-Canel denounced Washington's pressure campaign against his country as a genocidal policy, accusing the United States of seeking to appropriate the island. United States, under President Trump, has drastically ramped up pressure in recent months on its communist neighbor, imposing an effective oil blockade and biting sanctions. The most recent U.S. sanctions announced on Thursday were to target Cuba's overseas medical missions program, one of the country's main sources of revenue. The measures have led to a drastic decline in tourism, the departure of numerous foreign companies, and a drying up of foreign currency inflows. The flood situation in Assam has slightly improved, with the number of affected people dropping below. However, the death toll has increased to 68. According to the officials, the last 5 districts remain inundated and 763 villages are still underwater. India's weather is forecast heavy to extremely heavy rainfall across several parts of the country, with Chhattisgarh and Odisha likely to receive isolated extremely heavy showers. Heavy to very heavy rain is also expected over parts of Uttar Pradesh, Uttarakhand, West Bengal, Konkan and Goa, and central Maharashtra. Along with intense rainfall, the weather is warned of thunderstorms, lightning, gusty winds and thunder squalls in several states. In France, firefighters have been battling one of the biggest wildfires since World War II. Authorities in the Gironde region of southwestern France say that wildfires have destroyed at least 240 homes. They also added that around 42,000 hectares of land have been scorched in the region. According to a report by Prefecture of Gironde, about 84 firefighters have been injured in the wildfires. French President Emmanuel Macron will be holding a crisis cabinet meeting to discuss on Monday.

Streets in central France are flooded after a violent thunderstorm swept through the region. The storm left some roads under up to 40 centimeters of water, trapping motorists and prompting residents to clear blocked drains.

Firefighters in Spain are battling a fresh wildfire in Valencia, where thousands have been forced to flee the region owing to the intense blaze. Officials in Valencia have called the new fire as very intense. Authorities said that winds are pushing the wildfires from the capital, Madrid, to the country's southern region. Now, reports suggest that around 75,000 people have been evacuated from the eastern region of Castilian in Valencia, Madrid, Avila and Toledo. Spain's Interior Ministry said that the fires are advancing very slowly. Spanish Prime Minister Pedro Sanchez will also be visiting the fire-hit areas in Valencia. Warner Bros. Discovery has sued Amazon, accusing the company of illegally trying to hire employees who are still under long-term employment contracts. The lawsuit claims Amazon recruited HBO Max marketing executive Pia Barlow, even though her contract with Warner Bros. Runs until October 2027. Warner Bros. Also alleges Amazon tried to persuade other senior executives to break a contract lasting until December 2027, but that employee chose to stay with the company. Has been fined $205,000 by authorities after its employee working time recorded system was found to fall short of French legal requirements. The company said the authority found shortcomings in the system's reliability, auditability and monitoring capabilities for certain categories of employees. Infosys disclosed the penalty in a BSE filing, saying it received the official communication on 24th of July. The company added that the penalty will have no material impact on its financials, operations or business activities. Fake AI-generated doctors and health gurus are spreading unproven medical advices across Facebook and Instagram, according to a New York Times investigation. The report found hundreds of AI-generated ads prompting dubious health supplements, often using fake doctors, gurus, and patient testimonials to appear credible. Some of the products were linked to serious health risks, including a supplement that reported over salmonella contamination. Meta said it labels AI-generated content and removes policy-violating ads, but the investigation found several misleading AI health videos remain active on its platforms. Crude oil prices fell sharply at the start of the new week, with Brent crude sliding around 4% to hover around $93 a barrel mark. The sell-off in oil was triggered as the United States paused its military strikes against Iran for consecutive nights, and both nations dialed back immediately their retaliatory actions. This de-escalation significantly eased persistent trader anxieties over potential supply bottlenecks and disruptions originating from West Asian energy corridors. Global markets kicked off the week on a strong note as falling oil prices eased inflation concerns and boosted stocks rallied. While U.S. stock futures and global investors are now focused on a packed week featuring the U.S. Federal Reserve, the Bank of England and the Bank of Japan meetings, along with earnings from major technology companies that could set the tone for global markets. Gold prices climbed more than 1% after a pause in U.S.-Iran hostilities sent oil prices sharply lower, easing inflation concerns. Spot gold rose above $4,100 an ounce, supported by a weaker U.S. dollar and lower treasury yields. Investors are now awaiting this week's U.S. Federal Reserve meeting. Rates are expected to remain unchanged, while markets continue to assess the outlook for inflation and future interest rate moves. The US dollar weakened against major currencies after Washington paused its bombing campaign in Iran, lifting investor sentiment and sending oil prices sharply lower. The dollar is 4%, while the euro, pound, Australian and New Zealand dollars all gained. The yen also strengthened against the greenback, while markets are now turning their focus to this week's US Federal Reserve meeting, with traders closely watching for signals on the interest rate outlook. Shares of chipmaker Changshin Technology Group rose about 470% as they debut on Shanghai's tech-heavy star market, making CXMT the most

valuable China-listed company. The Hefei-based company raised $8.6 billion, making it Asia's biggest so far this year. The listing comes at a time when CXMT has seen increased attention following reports earlier this month that Apple has begun testing the Chinese chipmaker's DRAM for devices sold in China. Meerabai Chanu continues to secure her third straight weightlifting gold and India's first at the Commonwealth Games. She lifted a total of 190 kgs, 85 kgs in the snatch round and 105 kgs in the clean and jerk rounds. Meerabai, who won the gold in the 2018 and 2022 games, also set the games record in snatch by lifting 85 kgs. It was Mirabai's fourth Commonwealth Games medal, having won silver in the 48 kg category at Glasgow 2014. Nigeria's Ruth Neong clinched the silver medal, while Malaysia's Jane Henry bagged the bronze medal. Weightlifter Raja Muthupandi won India its second silver medal at the 2026 Commonwealth Games in the men's 65 kg weightlifting event. The 26-year-old lifted a total of 286 kgs. He finished behind Malaysia's Aznil Bin Bidin Muhammad, who claimed the gold medal with a total lift of 299 kgs. The silver marks his first Commonwealth Games medal, having finished sixth at the 2018 Games in Gold Coast. With this result, India's medal tally at the Games has risen to four. Another animated sequel has joined the Billion Dollar Club in 2026. Toy Story 5 has crossed the billion dollar mark in the last week of July. The drama has earned $1.22 billion. It has now claimed the crown as the highest grossing film of 2026 so far. Christopher Nolan's latest cinematic spectacle, The Odyssey, has earned $639.6 million at the global box office in its second weekend, following a massive $264.1 billion debut. The film has firmly cemented the The adaptation of Homer's classic is widely expected to cross the billion-dollar milestone in the coming days. In India, it has grossed more than 100 crore rupees in its first week, which is nearly $10 million, which is a big mark in the Indian market. The Odyssey has become the highest-grossing Hollywood film of the year in India. The 2026 live-action adaptation of Moana has currently earned $228 million at the global box office. The animated original, which had released in 2016, had earned $643 million in its lifetime collection, and its animated sequel crossed the $1.6 billion mark. Meanwhile, the latest animated adventure, Minions and Monsters, has delivered mixed performance. The film earned $399.1 million. It has managed to claim the top spot during its North American debut with 36 million. The animated feature has comfortably surpassed its $85 million production budget to become a certified financial hit. Meanwhile, at the Comic-Con, Ryan Reynolds made a surprising appearance at the presentation of Avengers Doomsday cast. Reynolds appeared in his Deadpool costume and was seen begging for a cameo in the blockbuster. During the sketch, the Russo brothers informed that they were done with the filming. After realizing there would be no last-minute additions, Reynolds dropped his microphone and jokingly stormed off the stage, sending the audience into an absolute frenzy. At the same time, San Diego Comic-Con 2026, Marvel Studios thrilled with the announcement that Ryan Gosling will play the anti-hero Ghost Rider. The standalone film is slated for a 2028 release. Gosling is the second actor to play the Spirit of Vengeance in live-action cinema. He will be taking over the character, which was previously played by Nicolas Cage. Well, that is it in this edition. News and updates will follow on the other side. Keep watching Beyond World is One.

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0: In-depth coverage of global issues broken down into facts, figures, and simple words. 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
0: Where darkness hides behind every corner. Where the truth is stranger than fiction. A show that dives deep into the stories which shock and mystify the victims, the accused, and the sinister float. Prime Crime is your front row seat to darkness.
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0: From the bustling trading floors of Wall Street to the vibrant exchanges of Asian stock markets, WEON breaks it down for you to make sense of what's happening. 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
0: Where darkness hides behind.

Welcome back. Thank you for staying with us. You're watching We on World is One. I'm Kripa. A quick look at the headlines first. Forces held their fire for a second straight night against Iran while Tehran halted their retaliatory attacks. As U.S. Ambassador to UN says President Donald Trump would give negotiations a little bit of room. Iran's Supreme Leader Mojtaba Khamenei reaffirms Tehran's support for Hezbollah, says Lebanon's territorial integrity is a primary condition for ending the war. Israeli Prime Minister Benjamin Netanyahu says he intends to travel to New York for the United Nations General Assembly, despite criticism from New York Mayor. Netanyahu alleged that Mamdani was fomenting hate. Police in Germany say they have shot and killed the chief suspect in an alleged Islamist attack near the Berlin Pride Parade. The attack that took place late Saturday killed one woman and wounded 29 others.

France and Spain continue to battle massive blazes, scorching forests in both countries. More than 325,000 people have fled their homes as forest fires rage across. Voting for the so-called Legislative Assembly in Pakistan on Monday under heightened security. The three-phase election saw violent clashes that have claimed several lives and left hundreds of people injured. The Government of India is set to introduce an amendment bill in the Parliament today as part of its moves to prevent future paper leaks and fraud in country's public competitive exams. Delhi police cracks down on social media posts that allegedly used crude and abusive language during the recent protests. Videos, comments, and posts have been removed. China's industrial profits rise 15.1% in June from a year slows down from May's 21.1% gain. Easing energy prices take the edge off price gains.

There's relative calm in West Asia after Iran and the United States paused military strikes. U.S. Ambassador to the United Nations Mike Waltz told Fox News that while American forces remain locked and loaded, President Donald Trump is giving diplomacy and negotiations some room to move forward.

0: giving it a little bit of room. We've had both Iman and Iran and a number of our other negotiators engage senior levels all the way down to the technical level over the past few weeks, and particularly in the past few days.
1: The U.S. refrained from launching strikes for a second consecutive night, while an Iranian military spokesperson said Tehran had also suspended retaliatory attacks against U.S. interests and allies in the region. The pause follows nearly 2 weeks of daily U.S. strikes and tit-for-tat attacks, which was seen as the largest rekindling of the almost five-month-old war since an April ceasefire. However, Trump has shared a series of AI-generated images on his Truth Social platform. The posts may signal that military activity will continue or increase. One image shows the U.S. president standing on tanker, while another around the Strait of Hormuz. Iranian media on Sunday said that an oil tanker exploded, colliding with a naval mine outside a navigation route designated by Iran. Meanwhile, Iran's allies in Yemen, they continue to disrupt shipping through the Red Sea. In the latest, the Houthi rebels say they have downed a Saudi drone over the northwest of Yemen, a day after claiming that it attacked oil facilities in the Gulf Kingdom. Footage released by the Houthis appear to show armed men approaching the burning wreckage of an aircraft. According to a maritime body overseen by the U.S. Navy, commercial shipping traffic on Hormuz was at a three-week low, while traffic remained steady through the Bab al-Mandeb. Despite the tension and uncertain nuclear program, Lebanon remains another major point of contention. Iran's Supreme Leader Mojtaba Khamenei has said that preserving Lebanon's territorial integrity remains a key condition for ending the war. So the timing of the statement is equally important because Israel's Prime Minister Benjamin Netanyahu is due at the White House on Tuesday and is expected to continue to take a tough line on Tehran, including its nuclear program. Speaking to Fox News, Netanyahu warned Iran against any future attacks on Israel.
2: If Iran attacks Israel, either or through proxies, either with ballistic missiles or UAVs or killer drones, it will make a terrible mistake, because our response, Israel's response, will be very, very forceful.
1: The occupied West Bank is on edge once again. The Israeli military says troops were deployed to the occupied West Bank village after a wave of Israeli settler violence erupted. Palestinian officials say settlers have allegedly set fire to two mosques and defaced buildings. According to the IDF, soldiers searched the area for suspects but said the attackers had fled before they arrived. It added troops confirmed evidence of arson and graffiti at the scene. The attacks come just days after a deadly settler incursion near the Palestinian village of Tal, which is southwest of Nablus. Four Palestinians and two Israeli soldiers, including a local security coordinator, were killed in those attacks. Meanwhile, Israeli forces have arrested dozens of Palestinians across the occupied West Bank on Saturday in sweeping raids.
3: Their trip was aggressive because they started throwing stones on houses. And a few days before, they burnt a house in the village, which I think belongs to Ramadan. One of those killed was there during the previous attack. And this shows that they are used to attacking from the outpost west of the village that is called Havat Gilad.
1: The latest violence underscores the worsening security situation in the occupied West Bank region amid rising settler violence and military operations. Israel forces were seen firing tear gas at Palestinians as well as journalists in the area of the shootout.
4: And provided them with the needed care.
1: Israeli Prime Minister Benjamin Netanyahu, who faces an election in October, he said more settlements would be authorized to increase security. Meanwhile, dozens of Israelis in Tel Aviv held protests against armed settler violence against Palestinians.

0: According to the United Nations and the Palestinian Authority, dozens of Palestinians have been killed and hundreds injured in settler-related violence this year. Most countries and UN bodies consider Jewish settlements in the occupied West Bank illegal under international law, a position that Israel has rejected. This while the Palestinians seek to establish an independent state in the occupied West Bank and East Jerusalem. Since the October 2023 and the ensuing war with Israel, remember, settler attacks on Palestinians in the West Bank have risen sharply. Shifting our focus to India now, the government is set to introduce a bill to tighten the law against exam malpractices and paper leaks. The move comes amid nationwide protests and the recent resignation of Union Education Minister Dharmendra Pradhan. According to the Lok Sabha's legislative business agenda, Union Minister Jitendra Singh will introduce the bill, which exam fraud could face a minimum of 5 years in jail, extended along with a fine of up to 50 lakh rupees. Organized exam rackets could attract a minimum 7-year jail term and a fine of up to 10 crore rupees. The proposed changes come after the alleged NEET 2026 paper leak, which triggered weeks of student protests across the country. A 37-day protest led by the Cockroach Janata Party at Delhi's Jantar Mantar ended with the resignation of the education minister. While the CJP has called off its agitation after reaching an understanding with the centre, the political battle looks far from over. Sources say the Congress-led opposition will try to keep up pressure on the government. Meanwhile, Prime Minister Modi has announced a tough overhaul the examination system. The National Testing Agency, this panel, will be led by Infosys co-founder Nilekani. Its mandate is to strengthen the security, transparency and credibility of the examination process.
1: Friends, vidyarthiyon ke bhavishya ke liye भारत सरकार लगातार अनेकविध कदम उठा रही है. जिन लोगों ने विद्यार्थियों के भविष्य के साथ खिलवाड़ किया वे जेलों में सड़ रहे हैं. लेकिन हमें भविष्य के लिए सोचना है. हमारी परीक्षा पद्धति विश्वस्त हो, हमारी परीक्षा पद्धति ट्रांसपेरेंट हो, हमारी परीक्षा पद्धति में सबसे ज्यादा टेक्नोलॉजी का उपयोग हो.
0: Nilekani has earlier spearheaded some of India's biggest digital transformation initiatives, including Aadhaar. The other members of the panel are former ISRO chairman S. Somnath, former IB director Tapan Leka, IIT Madras director V. Kamakoti, former education secretary Anita Karwal, and logistics expert Amrit Lal Meena. The task force will submit its recommendations to the government, which will frame the next set of reforms to protect the integrity of India's public examinations. Staying with India, Minister of State for Home Affairs Bandi Sanjay Kumar has taken a sharp dig at Telangana Chief Minister A. Revanth Reddy over his proposal to lower the minimum age for contesting assembly and Lok Sabha elections from 5 to 21 years. The BJP leader challenged the Telangana CM to demonstrate empowerment by first giving Gen Z leaders a place in the state cabinet. Kumar said that if Reddy was genuinely serious about giving greater political representation to the younger generation, he should first induct leaders between the ages of 21 and 30 into the state cabinet. He also urged the state government to ask sitting members of the Legislative Council to resign and nominate Gen Z leaders in their place, claiming that the home, education and municipal administration portfolios remain vacant. The BJP leader further said these key departments should be entrusted to young leaders. Kumar also took a swipe at the Congress, alleging that the party

0: has a history of appointing senior leaders. Mirabai Chanu continued her era of dominance at the Commonwealth Games, making history. She secured her third straight weightlifting gold and India's first at the Commonwealth Games 2026. And this is scoring a total of 190 kilograms. She secured the top spot on the podium with 85 kilograms in the snatch round and 105 kilograms in the clean and jerk rounds. She completely dominated the snatch round from the get-go, setting a record with a successful lift of 85 kilograms. Despite missing her first clean and jerk attempt at 105 kilograms, she quickly regrouped and nailed it on her very next try. Her clutch and lift easily outpaced competitors like Nigeria's Ruth Nyong. With a powerful technique and unmatched focus, she sealed the top spot for herself on the podium. India, she called it a happy moment for herself and Indian weightlifting.
1: मेरा पूरा इस बार सोच रहा था कि पूरा इंडियन वेटलिफ्टिंग टीम को अच्छा परफॉर्मेंस देने के लिए तो मैं बहुत ज्यादा खुश हूँ कि मेरा थर्ड गोल है और मेरा फोर्थ मेडल है कॉमनवेल्थ गेम्स का. इससे और ज्यादा खुशी क्या हो सकता है. मैं बहुत ही ज्यादा खुश हूँ.
0: She further thanked her coach for helping her throughout the journey and guiding her to win the medal for India.
1: ये सब मेरा विजय सर ने हर टाइम मुझे खाने से लेके रेस तक का हर चीज सर ने संभाला है तो मैं सर को ही थैंक यू बोलना चाहूंगी और मेरा फेडरेशन सहदेव सर ने हर टाइम मुझे क्या चाहिए और क्या कमी है क्या और मुझे हेल्प करना है वो सब हर टाइम बोलते रहते हैं तो ये मेरे लिए बहुत ही बड़ी बात होते हैं. तो उनकी वजह से ही मैं आज तक आप लोग के सामने में खड़े हो पाई हूँ और इंडिया के लिए भी गोल्ड मेडल दे.
0: Well, Prime Minister Modi also took to social media and called her victory another glorious in Indian weightlifting. He called her an inspiration to every Indian as she backed back-to-back golds at the Commonwealth Games. Indian fans in Glasgow were seen celebrating her gold medal outside the venue, holding the Indian tricolour and chanting slogans. Fans stated that it was a surreal moment as the Indian lifted clinched to India's first gold medal in the tournament.

We're getting a news alert at the moment. Seattle police say a shooting has taken place near the city's iconic Space Needle. Two have been killed, a dozen injured. The police confirmed the shooting in a post on X, but did not say if the shooters have been apprehended. They have promised that more information on the incident is to come soon. Well, according to reports, two people were killed and multiple people, including a child, were injured in a shooting at a Seattle food festival, a block from the city's iconic Space Needle. This is according to the fire officials at the site. Moving on, here's a look at what is making news in India at this hour. The flood death toll in Assam has risen to 68 after two more people lost their lives in the last 24 hours. Nearly 6.5 lakh people still affected across six districts. Sivasagar is the worst hit, with 9 lakh people reeling under the deluge. The Disaster Management Authority said that the administration was operating 274 relief camps as well as aid distribution centers in six districts, sheltering over 18,000 people displaced by the floods. Activist Swanchuk is scheduled to be discharged from hospital in Gurugram after recovering from a 26-day fast. Wangchuk will visit Rajghat to pay homage to Mahatma Gandhi. Sonam Wangchuk undertook a 26-day indefinite hunger strike supporting student protests over alleged NEET exam irregularities. Great enthusiasm in Goa's Marsal. Thousands of devotees are urged to participate in the iconic mud play inspired by the childhood of Lord. The festival

From the world of entertainment now, another animated sequel has joined the billion-dollar club in 2026. Toy Story 5 has crossed the billion-dollar mark in the last week of July. The beloved toys are back on top. On its sixth weekend in theaters, Toy Story 5 officially crossed the coveted $1 billion milestone at the global box office. Has earned $1.022 billion into the crown as the highest grossing film of 2026 so far. The latest installment picks up 2 years after the events of the fourth film, and adding to the film's massive cultural footprint is music superstar Taylor Swift. Taylor Swift contributed an original song to the film's soundtrack, which was titled "I Knew It, I Knew You." The song was co-written and produced with her longtime collaborator, Jack Antonoff. The upbeat country pop ballad added to the emotional arc of the film. The collaboration also represents the coming together of $2 billion powerhouses. Swift earned her record-breaking billionaire status with her Eras Tour, while this animated franchise has a billion-dollar legacy of its own.

That is all we have in this edition. But before we slip into a very short break, here's a quick look at the images drawing our attention from around the world. Stay tuned. You're watching Beyond World is One. Thank you for watching.

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2: Where darkness hides behind every corner. Where the truth is stranger than fiction. A show that dives deep into the stories which shock and mystify. The victims, the accused, and the sinister float. Prime Crime is your front row seat to darkness. From the bustling trading floors of Wall Street to the vibrant exchanges of Asian stock markets, WeOn breaks it down for you to make sense of what's happening. As we reveal the key factors behind events, strategic battles, and the game-changing business decisions that shape the world. We bring you all of this and more on World Business Watch.
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7: The Earth is sending distress signals. Wildfires, droughts, and melting glaciers. Can we reverse the damage? 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
0: WeOn, India's global voice. 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
1: Campaigns, elections, alliances, controversies, and power play. 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
4: This is our brand new edition of South India, daily dynamic show that will capture the pulse of the southern Indian state.
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Hello and a very warm welcome. You're watching Beyond World is One and this is World Business Watch. This is Aditya Janeja. Let's start with all the top stories we are tracking for you at this hour. ...4% as US and Iran pause fighting. Brent trades around $93 a barrel. US oil trades around $85 a barrel. US dollar is down against major Asian trading peers. Safe haven flows shift towards gold. The yellow metal is up around 1%.

Asian markets trade higher as crude oil prices ease. Stocks in Shanghai lead gains. South Korea's Kospi bucks the trend and is down around 1%. China's CXMT gains 60% on debut, becomes the most valuable China-listed firm, raises $8.6 billion to make it Asia's biggest IPO of 2026. China's industrial profits rise 15.1% in June from a year earlier, but slows down from May's 21.1 gain. Easing energy prices take the edge off price gains. And coming up on World Business Watch today, we tell you the biggest events that could move markets, from the Fed's policy decision. Well, starting off the bulletin with updates from global markets, crude oil prices fell sharply at peak, with Brent crude sliding around 4% to hover around the $93 a barrel mark. The sell-off in oil was triggered as the United States paused its military strikes against Iran for consecutive nights, and both nations dialed back immediate retaliatory actions. Now, this de-escalation significantly eased persistent trader anxieties over potential supply bottlenecks and disruptions originating from West Asian energy corridors. Following the drop in energy, safe haven flows shifted away from the greenback. The US dollar index weakened against the majority of its Asian trading pairs. Conversely, precious metals caught a bit, with gold pricing rallying past $4,100 an ounce in early

0: Asian trade. Industrial metals like copper also experienced mild upward momentum. Regional markets traded higher, but with a degree of caution. Investors weighed softening commodity costs against ongoing local developments. Now, that includes massive trading debuts for Chinese shipmakers and currency intervention watches in Japan. Sentiment across AI-linked and semiconductor equities remains mixed to subdued, with investors continuing to reevaluate tech sector valuations following recent updates from major US tech firms. Wall Street finished the Friday session with slight defensive adjustments across major benchmarks as traders digested uneven tech earnings and shifting inflation metrics. However, heading into the next week, sentiment has flipped positive. US stock futures are pointing towards a solid rebound at the opening bell. Contracts tied to the tech-heavy Nasdaq 100 are outperforming with a robust gain of over 1%. Futures climbed roughly 0.5%, signaling a recovery from the chip sector-led pullback. Investors are heading into one of the most important weeks of the earnings season. With global markets set to take cues from the US Federal Reserve, big tech earnings and rising oil prices, while Wall Street ended the previous week in the red, with all three indices posting losses after disappointing reactions to Alphabet and Tesla's quarterly results. Alphabet's decision to further ramp up spending on AI raised fresh questions over whether massive investments will generate adequate returns. Those concerns now shift to Microsoft, Amazon, and Meta, which are all scheduled to report earnings this week. Nearly one-third of S&P 500 companies announced quarterly results, making it the busiest week of the earnings season. Despite a strong rally, the S&P 500 more than 8% this year, investors are becoming less forgiving of any signs of weaker guidance or higher spending. The biggest macro event of the week will be the US Federal Reserve's monetary policy meeting. Markets largely expect the Fed to leave interest rates unchanged, although futures markets are still pricing roughly a 38% probability of a 25 basis point rate hike. Investors will closely watch Fed Chair Kevin Warsh's policy statement and press conference for clues on the future path of interest rates. Oil prices have also revived inflation concerns and raised speculation that the Fed could keep monetary policy tighter for longer. Indian markets are also preparing for a volatile week, with both domestic and global factors expected to drive sentiment. The crude oil prices remain a key concern for India as they could widen the import bill, weaken the rupee, and add inflationary pressure. Institutional flows will also remain in focus. Foreign investors have remained net sellers in July, while domestic institutional investors have provided support. Markets will also track June industrial production data and quarterly earnings from major companies. Just when the global policymakers expected prolonged easing in oil prices after US-Iran ceasefire, reignited tensions have directly impacted the sentiment, with prices spiking to $100 per barrel last week, a milestone many believe directly impacts the direction of the global economy. The impact is already visible at the pump. In the United States, the national average gasoline prices have climbed above $4 a gallon. In Europe, petrol prices have crossed €2.6 per litre in Italy's Milan, prompting the government to consider fresh measures to contain the spike. Fears of tighter supplies, higher insurance premiums, and costlier shipping have been enough to push for fuel prices sharply higher. Historically, oil shocks are one of the quickest ways geopolitical tensions feed inflation. The first impact is felt through petrol, diesel, aviation, turbine fuel, and LPG. Airlines face higher fuel bills, trucking companies pay more for diesel, and shipping firms add fuel surcharges. Those costs are passed on to consumers. Food becomes more expensive because transportation costs rise. Airfares increase as airlines adjust ticket prices. Economists warn that if crude remains above or around $100 per barrel, it could reignite inflation, just as many central banks were preparing to ease monetary policy. ECB's Christine Lagarde recently acknowledged the rising risks. Listen in.
1: While the Memorandum of Understanding agreed between the United States and Iran in June constituted a first attempt to resolve the conflict, recent weeks have brought renewed setbacks and the geopolitical situation remains fragile. Renewed disruption of energy supplies could increase energy prices further and for longer than currently expected.
0: In Asia, import-dependent economies face a different challenge. India, which imports around 85% of its crude oil, faces a higher import bill, pressure on the rupee, and rising transport and logistics costs. China, despite buying discounted Russian and Iranian crude, is also exposed through higher freight, petrochemical, and manufacturing costs as global energy prices rise. Have repeatedly highlighted that when oil becomes more expensive, the effects are not limited to fuel stations. They spread across supply chains to the global economy. And with the Red Sea trade as a potential casualty of the latest escalation, the impact could be massive.
2: The global markets and the global economy should be nervous. We, I would say, had a degree of complacency when the war started, but the market was able, as I said, to mitigate maybe the worst of it. We're now, you know, 4 or 5 months in, and the sort of the protective cushions we had going into it to help, you know, mitigate some of the effects, those cushions have become a bit thinner. We have less slack in the system. So I think it is natural for markets and the economy to be slightly more worried in this new phase of escalation.
0: Moving on, China's AI industry is rapidly emerging as a serious challenger to Silicon Valley. The generation of Chinese models is attracting users in the United States with lower costs, open source access, as adoption grows despite ongoing geopolitical tensions and technology restrictions. Well, the global AI race is entering a new phase. Take a look at this next report for more.
3: China's artificial intelligence industry is making significant inroads into the US market. A growing number of American developers, businesses, and technology professionals are adopting Chinese AI models, citing lower costs and competitive performance. Mozilla's chief technology officer, Rafi Krikorian, recently switched to Moonshot AI's Kimi K3 for routine tasks such as managing emails, documents, and calendars. Companies including cryptocurrency exchange Coinbase are also evaluating or adopting Chinese AI models to reduce operating costs. The trend marks a shift from earlier concerns over whether Chinese AI could match American technology to how quickly it is being adopted globally. Chinese AI startups have rapidly narrowed the performance gap with leading US models while offering services at significantly lower prices. Companies including Moonshot, DeepSeek, and Alibaba have launched increasingly capable AI models over the past few months, with analysts saying they now compete closely with systems from OpenAI and Anthropic for many everyday applications. Goldman Sachs says Chinese AI has reached a critical stage for wider adoption, particularly as businesses deploy AI agents that require large volumes of computing. Data from OpenRouter shows the 5 most used AI models on its platform over the past month were all Chinese. Meanwhile, Moonshot's Kimi app crossed more than 930,000 downloads in the week following its latest launch, including around 86,000 downloads in the US, forcing the company to temporarily pause new subscriptions due to overwhelming demand. The growing popularity of Chinese AI comes despite ongoing US restrictions on advanced AI technology exports. The US alleges that some Chinese firms relied on techniques such as model distillation to develop competing systems, claims that Beijing denies. Industry experts say China's open-source strategy is helping its AI models spread globally. While export controls on some US AI products have at times created opportunities for Chinese alternatives, At the same time, Chinese companies are aggressively expanding overseas as intense domestic competition pushes them into international markets. Analysts say the global AI race is no longer defined solely by China, but also by fierce competition among Chinese AI firms themselves. While US companies still lead in the most advanced AI capabilities, China's combination of lower costs, open source development, and rapid innovation is making it an increasingly influential force in the global AI industry. Business Bureau, we on World is One.
0: Finance Minister Nirmala Sitharaman has asked the Income Tax Department to adopt a taxpayer-first approach by following what she called the 5R of tax administration. Well, speaking at the 167th Income Tax Day celebrations, the Finance Minister said tax officials should recognize taxpayer concerns, respond with clarity and empathy, readdress grievances within defined timeline, reflect on reoccurring issues and reform systems to prevent similar complaints in the future. The Finance Minister also reviewed the Income Tax Department's performance during the ongoing filing season. As of July 21st, over 32 million income tax returns had been filed, with 94% verified and 60% processed. On grievance redressal, department disposed of 94% of nearly 78,000 complaints received. The average disposal time was cut from 57 days to 28 days, while the share of grievances resolved within 21 days increased to 67%. Through the e-Nivaran platform, 95% of over 340,000 grievances were disposed of, with the average resolution time falling to 42 days. Sitharaman also called for faster resolution of tax disputes, urging the Central Board of Direct Taxes to reduce the 540,000 pending tax appeals. While acknowledging that the pending appeals have declined by more than 34,000, she stressed that further efforts are needed to bring down litigation. As the ITR deadline nears, taxpayers should verify the due date applicable on the Income Tax Department's e-filing portal before filing their return. If a taxpayer files the return after the due date, a late filing fee of 5,000 rupees is payable, where total income exceeds 5 lakh rupees. Where total income does not exceed that amount, the fee is restricted to 1,000 rupees. Sports betting has become one of America's biggest entertainment industries. In 2025, Americans placed nearly $166 billion in legal sports bets. Well, this is more than the combined annual revenues of the U.S. movie box office, recorded music, live concerts, book publishing, and museums, which together generated roughly $70 billion. Economists say the figure will be even higher. The numbers look even more promising in 2026. The FIFA World Cup final attracted more betting activity than nearly every major U.S. championship, according to sportsbooks, with gambling volumes surpassing even the combined men's and women's basketball playoffs. Since the Supreme Court struck down the federal ban on sports betting in 2018, annual wagers have surged from $6.6 billion to today's record levels. Driven largely by mobile betting apps and rapid legalization across more than 30 states, industry experts say the sports betting business has evolved far beyond simply picking a winning team. Live in-game betting, player prop bets, and parlays encourage users to play multiple wagers throughout a game, increasing engagement. Operators also rely heavily on personalized promotions and customer data to retain frequent users. As sports betting expands, concerns over its financial impact are growing. A New York Federal Reserve study found that states which legalized sports betting have experienced higher credit card delinquencies, particularly among millennials and Gen Zs. Separate academic research has linked online betting to lower credit scores, rising debt collections, and a higher likelihood of bankruptcy in states where mobile wager is permitted. Now, surveys also show signs of growing problem gambling, with increasing numbers of bettors chasing losses, placing larger bets and seeking help for gambling addiction. While support for legalized betting remains strong, public opinion is shifting towards stricter oversight. Many Americans now favor tighter regulation of advertising, stronger consumer protections and greater scrutiny of prediction market platforms. China's appetite for gold continues to grow. The country imported around 173 tons of gold in June, marking its highest monthly import level since March 2024 and extending gains for a third consecutive month. Now, the surge came as international gold prices corrected sharply from their early 2026 highs, encouraging investors to buy the dip. A stronger Chinese yuan also made overseas purchases more affordable. At the same time, commercial banks accelerated imports by using up existing import quotas before a new licensing regime took effect in June. The inflow highlights how lower prices are drawing fresh interest from the world's largest bullion market. The latest rally in Chinese inflation plans that allow individuals to invest in bullion in small, regular amounts, requiring banks to maintain adequate physical inventories. The People's Bank of China also continued adding to its reserves, purchasing 15 tons of gold in June, its biggest monthly addition since October 2023. Now, that extended its buying streak to 20 consecutive months. Despite the surge in imports, China's physical gold market remains uneven. Wholesale demand is near decade lows as weak jewelry sales limits inventory rebuilding by manufacturers. The picture is similar in India, where higher domestic prices have kept retail demand subdued, widening dealer discounts. In China, however, physical premiums strengthened slightly as buying interest improved after gold prices stabilized. All over, the latest data point to a market where central bank purchases, bank stockpiling and investment demand remain strong, even as traditional jewelry consumption continues to lag. A climate threat is now adding pressure to one of Asia's most important food supplies, rice. A combination of a strengthening El Nino weather pattern, weaker rainfall and higher farming costs linked to the war in West Asia is putting rice production across Asia at risk. Now, farmers from Vietnam to the Philippines are struggling with dry fields, expensive fuel and rising fertilizer costs, raising concerns that lower harvests could push food prices higher across the region. Well, El Nino is a natural climate pattern that warms parts of the Pacific Ocean and changes global weather. In Asia, it often reaches India, Vietnam, Thailand, Indonesia and the Philippines. India, the world's largest rice grower and exporter, has seen monsoon rainfall running a sixth below normal levels so far, raising concerns during the crucial planting season. But the weather problem is not only one part of the crisis. Farmers are also facing higher production costs because of the disruptions linked to the war in Iran and the wider Gulf conflict. Fuel is needed to run tractors and irrigation pumps, while fertilizers is essential for crop growth. In parts of Asia, farmers are now using less fertilizer, delaying planting, or reducing production because they cannot afford the higher costs. Well, the pressure is already showing up in rice markets. Thailand's benchmark rice prices recently climbed to an 18-month high. Rice futures traded in Chicago, they are up around 40% this year as traders worry about tighter supplies. The United States Department of Agriculture has also projected that production could decline for the first time in 11 years. Vietnam's farmers are among those feeling the pressure. Some rice fields have suffered through months of drought, with farmers saying there is not enough water for crops to grow properly. In the Philippines, some growers have delayed planting because of water shortages, while others are turning to methods that use less water because irrigation costs have increased. For consumers, the concern is simple. Lower production could mean higher rice prices. Governments across Asia are now watching rainfall, harvest forecasts, and food reserves very closely. While existing stockpiles may provide some protection in the short term, a prolonged El Nino could increase pressure on the world's most important staple food crop. Well, this is no longer just a weather story. It is becoming a food security issue for millions across Asia. Well, moving on now, Japan has unveiled one of its most ambitious economic plans in decades. Prime Minister Sanae Takaishi wants to invest 370 trillion yen, or about $2.5 trillion.

$1 trillion by 2040 across 17 strategic sectors. Now, this includes artificial intelligence, semiconductors, biotechnology, defense, energy, and shipbuilding. The government says the investment will boost productivity, help Japan remain competitive in the AI race, and reduce its dependence on China. Now, the blueprint also aims to lift Japan's long-term economic growth rate above 1%, a level the country has struggled to sustain after decades of slow growth, deflation, and an aging population. But while the plan promises a major industrial revival, investors are increasingly questioning how such a massive spending program will be financed. Now, financial markets are drawing comparisons between Sun Finance and former UK Prime Minister Liz Truss's 2022 mini budget. The concern is not the size of the investment alone, but the absence of a detailed funding strategy. Japan already carries the highest public debt among developed economies, with debt equal to about 230% of GDP, even after improving from nearly 260% in 2020. Since the proposals were announced, Japanese government bond yields have climbed to their highest level in nearly three decades, while the yen is hovering close to a four-decade low. Investors fear that higher borrowing, combined with rising inflation and growing debt servicing costs, could undermine confidence in Japan's public finances. Government debt is held domestically by its central bank, pension funds, insurance companies, making the country less vulnerable to sudden capital flight. The Bank of Japan also plans to play a major role in supporting the bond market, although it has raised its policy rate to 1%, the highest level in 31 years. If Takaichi's strategy succeeds, it could strengthen Japan's leadership in advanced manufacturing, AI, and semiconductor production. However, failure to reassess or reassure investors could push borrowing costs even higher, weakening the yen further and increase inflation more. The outcome will matter well beyond Japan, influencing global bond markets, competition, international supply chains, and investment flows across Asia, especially India. Keep watching Beyond World is One.

0: This is our brand new edition of South India, a daily dynamic show that will capture the pulse of the southern Indian state.
1: It's by blending special stories, stories of the day, breaking alerts and cultural wiglets.
2: 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Where the truth is stranger than fiction. A show that dives deep into the stories which shock and mystify. The victims, the accused, and the sinister plot. Prime Crime is your front row seat to darkness.
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1: The Earth is sending distress signals. Wildfires, droughts, and melting glaciers. 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

Welcome back. Thanks for staying tuned. Samiksha Srivastava. Lots lined up in this edition. First, a quick check of the headlines. U.S. forces held their fire for second straight night against Iran, while Tehran halted their retaliatory attacks in the region. As U.S. Ambassador to UN says, President Donald Trump will give negotiations a little bit of room.

Iran's Supreme Leader Mujtaba Khamenei reaffirms Tehran's support for Hezbollah, says Lebanon's territorial integrity is a primary condition for ending the war.

Israeli Prime Minister Benjamin Netanyahu says he intends to travel to New York for the United Nations General Assembly. Despite criticism from New York Mayor Zohran Mamdani, Netanyahu alleged that Mamdani was fomenting hate. Police in Germany say they have shot and killed the chief suspect in an alleged Islamist attack near the Berlin Pride Parade. The attack that took place late Saturday killed one woman and wounded 29 others. France and Spain continue to battle massive blazes, scorching forests in both countries. More than 325,000 people have fled their houses across southwest France and central Spain.

The government of India is set to introduce an amendment bill in the parliament today as part of its moves to prevent future paper leaks and fraud in countries' public competitive exams. Delhi police cracks down on social media posts that allegedly used crude and abusive language during the recent protests. Most of the flagged videos, comments and posts have now been removed. India was found on Monday snapping a 5 sessions losing streak as falling crude oil prices, easing market volatility and strong quarterly earnings lift investor sentiment.

0: Our top focus is SAR. There is relative calm in West Asia. Iran and the United States paused military strikes. U.S. Ambassador to United Nations Mike Waltz told Fox News in an interview that while American forces remain locked and loaded, President Donald Trump is giving diplomacy and negotiations some room moving forward.
1: Giving it a little bit of room. We've had both Iman and Iran and a number of our other negotiators level from the most senior levels all the way down to the technical level over the past few weeks and particularly in the past few days.
0: The U.S. refrained from launching strikes for a second consecutive night, while an Iranian military spokesperson said that Tehran had also suspended retaliatory attacks against U.S. interests and allies in the region. This pause from both the sides follows nearly 2 weeks of daily U.S. strikes and tit-for-tat attacks, which was seen as the largest rekindling of the almost five-month-old war since an April ceasefire. However, Trump has shared a series of AI-generated images on his Truth social platform. The posts may signal that military activity will continue or increase. In fact, one image shows the U.S. president standing on a tanker while another shows fighter jets bombing the Kharg Island oil export terminal. Iran continues to face mounting pressure along its southern coastline, where the U.S. maintains a naval blockade around the Strait of Hormuz. Iranian media on Sunday said that an oil tanker exploded in Hormuz after colliding with a naval mine outside a navigation route that was designed by the Iranian forces. Parallelly, Iran allies in Yemen continue to disrupt shipping through the Red Sea region. In the latest, the Houthi rebels say that they have downed a Saudi drone over the northwest of Yemen a day after claiming that it attacked oil facilities in the Gulf Kingdom. Footage released by the Houthis appear to show armed men approaching the burning wreckage of an aircraft. According to a maritime body overseen by U.S. Navy, commercial shipping traffic on Hormuz was at a three-week low, while traffic remained almost steady through the Bab al-Mandeb. Despite the tensions that prevailed, Iran's foreign ministry spokesperson has said that talks with the U.S. had made progress and continued. However, beyond the Strait of Hormuz and Iran's nuclear program, Lebanon remains another major sticking point of contention. Iran's Supreme Leader Mujtaba Khamenei has said that preserving Lebanon's territorial integrity remains a key condition for ending the war. The timing of this statement is important as Israel's Prime Minister is due at the White House on Tuesday and is expected to continue to take a tough line on Tehran, which also includes its nuclear program. Speaking to Fox News, Netanyahu warned Iran against any future attacks on Israel.
2: If Iran attacks Israel, either directly or through proxies, either with ballistic missiles or UAVs or killer drones, it will make a terrible mistake because our response, Israel's response, will be very forceful.
0: Russia and Ukraine continue to trade strikes, with Ukraine having launched a fresh wave of attack on Russia's Rostov that killed two people. The attack by the Ukrainian forces comes after Ukrainian capital came under ballistic missile attack from Russian forces early on Sunday, while other regions suffered bombardments later during the day that killed at least six people. Ukraine says this month has seen the highest civilian casualties of the war. According to government figures, Russian attacks have killed at least 377 civilians and injured more than 2,100, making it the deadliest month since April of 2022. Ukrainian president is visiting UK ahead of his trip to Washington on Tuesday and is expected to renew calls to boost defense. In UK, Prime Minister Andy Burnham will host Zelensky and US foreign leaders since taking office to underline London's unwavering support for Kiev. The two leaders will also visit a naval base and hear from both countries' armed forces personnel involved in training Ukrainian service members for the battle. UK's Prime Minister's office said that Burnham would also pledge to continue the unbreakable bond between the two nations, UK and Ukraine, exactly what he told Zelensky in a call that he held last Monday within hours of replacing Keir Starmer. London, meanwhile, has also announced that it will share the

share with Kiev the intellectual property behind a new battle-tested electronic jamming capability, which it has dubbed as Stone Cloak. Downing Street said that the military-grade jammers, which are the size of a tablet computer and attached to drones, can even hinder Russian air defense systems from tracking and targeting such weapons in flight. Well, in increasing concern, Europe continues to grapple with deadly wildfires as France and Spain battle with intense blaze that has scorched several acres of land. In fact, fresh wildfires have also been reported in Italy and the UK. In France, firefighters have been battling one of the biggest wildfires since World War II.

National Firefighters Federation of France, which is the FNSPF, the raging fires have turned that have resulted in unprecedented pyrocumulonimbus, a giant blaze that creates its own winds and packs lightning that causes more fires. They've also called it as a David versus Goliath scenario. Wildfires have largely concentrated in Gironde region, where around 220 homes people have been evacuated so far. Authorities in the region, which is in the southwestern France, say that the wildfires have destroyed at least 20 houses, while adding that around 42,000 hectares of land has been scorched in the region. Around 2,500 firefighters, 1,500 military personnel and 1,200 police personnel have been deployed to tackle the blazes. According to a report by the prefecture of Gironde, around 84 firefighters have been injured in the wildfires. The prefecture has also urged representatives to stay away and seek other destinations. Weather forecasters have warned of a heat wave with temperatures set to touch 40 degrees Celsius. France's Interior Ministry has called the situation as unfavorable and that the wildfire is erratically moving towards the Bordeaux metropolitan region. The Defense Ministry has said that it has taken steps to protect industrial sites around Bordeaux, with French President Emmanuel Macron, who will now be holding a crisis cabinet meet to discuss the emergency on Monday. Parallelly, firefighters in Spain have also been battling a fresh wildfire in Valencia, where thousands have been forced to flee the region owing to intense blaze. Officials in Valencia have called the new blaze as very intense, with Spanish Prime Minister Pedro Sanchez, who will also be visiting fire-hit areas in Valencia. Furthermore, authorities said that the winds are pushing the wildfires from the capital Madrid to the country's south, forcing major evacuations. The country's interior ministry has been quoted as saying that the fires have now been advancing, but the pace has been relatively slow. Reports do suggest that around 75,000 people have been evacuated from the eastern region of Castellón in Valencia, Madrid, Avila and Toledo. Elsewhere, fresh wildfires have been reported in Italy as firefighters continue to battle a massive inferno in the peninsula region. Local authorities say that hundreds of tourists have been forced to evacuate from the region. In fact, precisely 400 tourists and beachgoers have been evacuated by the Coast Guard and the police personnel, while others left by bus and cars. Evacuees have been housed in two school gyms, with firefighters having been deployed to contain the flames. Also, more than 500 firefighters were deployed to battle the wildfires that has been raging in Aberdeen region of UK for the past 11 days. The mountain park in western Aberdeen has seen weeks of dry weather, as UK has been experiencing an exceptionally long summer. So far, the country has recorded 3 heat waves. Now, in India, heavy monsoon rains have triggered floods, flash floods, and landslides across several parts of the country. From Gujarat and Maharashtra in the west

0: to Assam, Nagaland, and even Jammu and Kashmir, floods have disrupted day-to-day lives, damaged infrastructure, and claimed lives too. The situation, the flood situation in Assam has slightly improved, but the number of affected people have plunged even lower. The death toll has increased to 68. According to officials, at least 5 districts remain inundated and 763 still underwater. Dhanu, Talasari are among the worst affected areas. In Gujarat, heavy rains have prompted the army to launch rescue operations, with more than 790 people who have been evacuated from flood-hit areas of Ahmedabad, Dadra and Nagar Haveli. In Maharashtra's Palghar district, with hundreds of residents stranded by floodwaters, rescue operations are still ongoing while authorities have sought an additional NDRF team. In Nagaland, deadly landslides amid heavy rainfall across the northeast have claimed lives of 9 people, while search and rescue operations are still on for those missing. Jammu and Kashmir has also been hit by heavy rains, flash floods and landslides. Poonch and Rajouri are among the worst affected districts, with deaths and widespread damage to houses and infrastructure. Jammu Srinagar has also faced disruptions as rains continue to batter several districts in J&K. Indian weightlifter Rishikanta Singh, hailing from Imphal in Manipur, has won India's second medal at the ongoing Commonwealth Games. Rishikanta secured a silver medal in Ben's 60kg weightlifting event and broke the game's record in the snatch with a lift of 121kgs. But he could manage 143kgs on his only successful clean and jerk attempt, falling short on other attempts. He missed the gold by a margin to Malaysia's Muhammad Anik Bin, who was successful in both the clean and jerk attempt of 152kgs. The Malaysian opponent finished with 273kgs, was 264. Speaking after the games, the 28-year-old Indian lifter expressed his gratitude to the Indian Weightlifting Federation and the sports minister, while also explaining how he was able to achieve this feat despite facing setbacks in training due to a knee injury.
1: I am very happy. I want to express my gratitude to the Indian Weightlifting Federation and the sports minister. Everyone provided immense support for the sport, enabling us to bring home this medal. I am very happy and want to give credit to everyone involved.
0: The 2025 Commonwealth Weightlifting Championships, Rishikanta had experienced one of the defining moments of his career. He had won the gold medal in the men's 60kg division with the best performance of his career, lifting a total of 71kgs, 120kg in the snatch and 150kg in the clean and jerk, his position as India's top male weightlifter in the category. Speaking to the media, he also said that he's confident that he will give his absolute best to bring gold for the country in the upcoming Asian Games in October this year.
1: I am confident I will bring home medals in future competitions. I will aim to win a medal at the Asian Games. I will give it my absolute best.
0: Kargil Vijay Diwas is not just a day of remembrance. It's a story of courage, valor, sacrifice, and a nation that has transformed its defense strength. From Operation Vijay to Operation Sindoor, the country's message has been clear. Terrorism will be met with a strong and more decisive response. Take a look at our special report.

The mountains of Kargil still carry the memory of war. Steep cliffs, freezing temperatures,

Enemy positions dug into heights that seemed almost impossible to capture. Yet Indian soldiers conquered the difficult terrain. They fought hard and they reclaimed every inch of territory occupied by Pakistani intruders. This was Operation Vijay. It came at a heavy cost. Indian armed forces displayed extraordinary courage as they pushed back the Pakistani intruders and restored India's territorial integrity. India's success in the 1999 Kargil War stands out in world military history as a rare, highly successful, high-altitude mountain warfare campaign conducted under a nuclear shadow.

0: हुआ कि नहीं हुआ.
1: The message is clear. India will not simply absorb attacks, it will respond. The time of half measures is over.
2: क्या पाकिस्तान से कोई बात नहीं होगी? और अगर बात होगी तो सिर्फ पीओके पर ही बात होगी, जो कि भारत का हिस्सा है, जिस पर पाकिस्तान ने अवैध तरीके से कब्जा किया था. साथियों, पाकिस्तान ने इस समय आतंकवाद को अपनी सरकारी नीति का एक हिस्सा बना लिया है और वहां पर मिलिट्री और मिलिटेंट्स के बीच का फर्क पूरी तरह से समाप्त हो चुका है.
1: And while the nature of the threat has changed, so has India's military capability. Over the past 12 years, the country has pushed aggressively towards Atmanirbhar defense. Under Prime Minister Narendra Modi, India has taken rapid strides. The defense industry was open to private sector participation. The defense budget has increased threefold. India's defense production reached a record 1.78 lakh crore rupees in 2025-26. Defense exports also surged to 38,424 crore rupees. That marks a major shift. India is increasingly building its own military equipment. Today, Indian defense products are exported to over 80 countries. The journey from Kargil to today is therefore not only about remembering a battle. It is about recognizing how the country has strengthened itself since then. The brave hearts of Operation Vijay fought with weapons and equipment available at the time. The India they defended is now building a stronger defense industrial base. From the icy heights of Kargil to the battlefield of Operation Sindoor, the message has remained consistent. India's soldiers will defend every inch of the nation, and those who threaten its security will face a country that is increasingly prepared to respond. Kargil Vijay Diwas honors the fallen, but it also celebrates the India they helped protect. An India that remembers its sacrifices, an India that strengthens its forces, and an idea that is building the capability to defend itself with greater confidence and self-reliance. Bureau Report, We On, World is One.
3: UNESCO has added Greece's Mount Olympus to its World Heritage.

0: France's Normandy D-Day landing beaches to the list. More than 150,000 Allied troops landed there on 6th of June 1944 in the operation that helped liberate Europe from the Nazi occupation. The beaches have been described as exceptional cultural landscape shaped by history and collective memory. Similarly, Sarnath in Uttar Pradesh has been inscribed as India's UNESCO World Heritage Site, placing the country 6th globally and 2nd in the Asia-Pacific region for the highest number of World Heritage Sites. From Asia, the agency has also recognized Japan's ancient capitals of Asuka and Fujiwara, preserving 19 archaeological sites dating from the 6th to 8th century. The sites mark the emergence of Japan's first centralized state under Chinese and Korean influence. In another first, South Sudan's Boma Badingilo migratory landscape has become the country's first World Heritage Site. The vast wetlands and savannas support one of the world's largest land mammal migrations, involving an estimated 6 million antelopes alongside elephants, lions and cheetahs. Meanwhile, Thailand's Mahavihan Monastery has also been inscribed. UNESCO says that the monastery reflects centuries of cultural exchange, blending influences from India, Sri Lanka and Myanmar. The World Heritage Committee continues reviewing other nominations through 29th of July. That's all we had in this edition of our broadcast. News and updates to continue. You're watching Beyond World is One. Stay tuned.
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3: The Earth is sending distress signals. 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
2: Where darkness hides behind every corner. Where the truth is stranger than fiction. A show that dives deep into the stories which shock and mystify. The victims, the accused, and the sinister plot. Prime Crime is your front row seat to darkness.
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1: Credible, clear, continuous. Experts across aisles. Diverse voices, one platform. Beyond World is one. From the bustling trading floors of Wall Street to the vibrant exchanges of Asian stock markets, WEON breaks it down for you to make sense of what's happening. As we reveal the key factors behind events, strategic battles, and the game-changing business decisions that shape the world. We

Hello and welcome to the West Asia Post. I'm your host, Radhi Francis, coming to you from Beirut, Lebanon, for a new episode of WEON's weekly show, where we bring you all things new from the world's most volatile region. In the past 2 weeks, bombardment hasn't stopped. Iran is targeting American targets in West Asia. Yemen is hitting Saudi oil tankers. Israel is buying the new aircraft system. And in Lebanon, in South Lebanon, a trial is not really working. All this is lined up. Stay tuned.

0: 2 weeks of relentless bombardment have turned the West Asia into a furnace. Iran is using missiles built especially to slip through America's shield. And behind the smoke, a bigger question is being raised. Who helped Tehran find that weak spot? Take a look.
1: For almost 2 weeks, U.S. bombers have hit Iran night after night. Coastal radar, air defense sites, missile depots hit again and again. Iran took the blows and Iran hit back hard and increasingly accurately. Captured on video last week, the strike was one of several targeting Jordan's Muwafaq Salti Air Base, demonstrating the persistent threat posed by Iran's ballistic missiles. One attack killed three U.S. soldiers, despite Donald Trump's claim that Iran's military has been totally destroyed and Secretary of War Pete Hegseth's assertion that its missile program is functionally destroyed. Tehran retains enough missiles to threaten U.S. forces and their Gulf allies after 5 months of intermittent U.S. and Israeli strikes.
2: They have no military. They have no navy. They had 159 ships. Everyone's at the bottom of the sea. They had 212 airplanes. Everyone is gone. They have no radar. They have no anti-aircraft. They have no nothing. Other than they're mean and they're smart and they still have some capability.
3: So why are there missiles left to hit Jordan and result in the loss of life of our brave men and women?
4: As we stated from the beginning, the Iranian defense industrial base is effectively gone, but they do have underground facilities because they're the world's leading state sponsor of terrorism, and they've spent 47 years trying to hide their missiles under mountains,
3: just like their
4: nuclear capabilities.
1: Tehran has rebuilt more than half of its pre-war missile stockpile using underground missile city facilities

0: built to survive exactly this kind of war. But the real shift isn't numbers, it's design. Iranian missiles are now flying faster and maneuvering mid-descent, according to U.S. officials cited by the Wall Street Journal. That single change makes them brutally hard to intercept. Iran has vowed that every American attack will be answered strongly.
1: The problem is the type of approach of America, and that is their irrational, excessive and domineering approach, which has been met with strong reactions from us.
0: Then comes the question nobody in Washington wants answered publicly. Reuters reports U.S. intelligence is now investigating whether Russia helped Iran hit two CIA facilities in the Gulf. A much bigger question: where did Iran get the information? The satellite images show the damage done to critical American military facilities across the Gulf. If that is true, the war is no longer just Iran versus the US. It is a battlefield where hostile powers may be sharing methods, intelligence, and momentum. There is a reason. Tehran looks emboldened. Iranian commanders have seen American systems tested, strained, and at times beaten. There are also questions. What objectives are being met from the continuous American bombardment? The Hormuz remains shut, there is no regime change, the ceasefire deal is in tatters, and every passing day, the toll for the Americans is rising.
2: I think at this point, the U.S. has expended a significant amount of its munitions. It has expended a significant amount of its air defense capabilities, as has many of its regional allies and partners. And at this point, I don't think the Iranian regime places a lot of credibility in the sustainment of these strikes. And I don't see that, given all they've been through thus far, I don't see them changing their attitude here in the near term based on some changes in targeting, particularly since they've demonstrated a willingness and capability to strike back at similar targets throughout the region.
0: That does not mean the shield is gone. It means the shield has cracks and Iran is driving a missile through them. The toll is savage. The war bill is growing. The destruction is measurable, seen in these satellite images shared by Iran, but the strategic message is even louder. Iran is refusing to kneel. It is learning in real time, and the next strike may be even harder to stop. Whether backed by Eastern powers or driven by indigenous engineering, Iran's message is loud and clear. American military supremacy in the region is no longer absolute, and every strike against Tehran will be answered with double the force.
3: Yemen's Houthis have targeted Saudi oil tankers in the Red Sea, this after announcing a blockade on Saudi Arabia. Now, Saudi Arabia has been using its Red Sea ports to bypass the Hormuz Straits. But behind that, there's another question. Why is Washington sounding cautious about the Houthis, a group that it has spent years fighting? We tell you more.
4: The war with Iran is now threatening yet another critical choke point for global oil supplies. Yemen's Houthis say they have targeted Saudi oil tankers in the Red Sea after announcing a naval blockade on Saudi Arabia.
5: The armed forces will continue their naval operations against the Saudi enemy and will persist in enforcing the A siege for a siege equation. We affirm to the Saudi enemy that any folly or aggression targeting our country will be met with large-scale operations deep within its territory, and the consequences will be dire for it by Allah's will and power.

0: The move puts pressure on the Bab al-Mandeb Strait, just as shipping through the Strait of Hormuz remains severely disrupted. But there is another question. If Saudi tankers cannot sail south through Bab al-Mandeb, Saudi oil heading to Asia faces a much longer journey. Ships could sail north through the Suez Canal, but cargoes destined for India, China and other Asian markets would then have to sail around Africa's Cape of Good Hope before turning back towards Asia. But the Houthi move is also creating a political dilemma for Washington. The United States knows just how difficult it can be to force the Houthis to back down. US forces have repeatedly bombed Houthi missile sites, drone facilities and other military targets in Yemen starting in January 2024 till now. Yet, the group has shown an ability to absorb those strikes and continue launching missiles and drones. Now, President Donald Trump has spoken of the Houthis as tough and smart fighters. Secretary of State Marco Rubio has also expressed the expectation that the group will not automatically join Iran's war.
1: You know, the Houthis largely were smart and stayed out of all this throughout the conflict, but they now apparently have gotten themselves suckered into this, going after Saudi Arabia and their ships. And by the way, that's, you know, I was reading reports a few hours ago that there is actually a Saudi fuel ship that's flagged Chinese.
0: The U.S. does not want another front opening in Yemen while it is already fighting Iran. But that calculation is now being tested. The Houthis have long been aligned with Tehran, and by targeting Saudi energy shipping, they are now putting direct pressure on one of the world's biggest oil exporters. It also raises the question of how far the Houthis are prepared to go. Despite years of US and allied strikes, the group has retained the ability to threaten shipping across the Red Sea. Now that capability could have much bigger consequences.
2: Israel is strengthening its defense system. The Israeli Defense Establishment is seriously considering buying the P-8 Poseidon, an aircraft built especially to target submarines and maritime warships. Now, this is happening as Israel is growing wary of Turkey's extended naval power. Take a look.
3: Israel could soon have a new submarine hunter. The country's defense establishment is reportedly considering buying the P-8 Poseidon. Developed for the US Navy, the P-8 is one of the world's most advanced maritime patrol aircraft. Its key mission is finding and tracking submarines. The aircraft comes with powerful radar, acoustic systems and infrared sensors. It can also carry torpedoes and other weapons to strike targets above and below the water. And it has an operational radius of around 2,200 kilometers. But Israel's interest in the aircraft comes at a significant moment. Israel is increasingly watching Turkey's military buildup. Turkey has one of the region's most powerful navies. It operates more than 10 active diesel-electric submarines. And newer submarines with air-independent propulsion are being added to the fleet. Turkey also operates frigates, corvettes, missile vessels and amphibious forces. Amid growing hostility between Israel and Turkey, US House has passed $1.15 trillion military bill expanding Israel cooperation. Trump has said the increase is necessary as the US fights a widely unpopular war on Iran. For Israel, the concern is that years of political hostility could eventually spill over into military friction. Israeli Minister Amichai Hikli has even warned about possible direct contact between the two militaries at the sea. He said such a scenario could happen as early as tomorrow morning. There is, however, no indication that a direct Israel-Turkey confrontation is imminent. And there is no P-8 deal yet. Cost remains a major obstacle. But the aircraft could become more viable if it is included in a wider agreement with Washington. Israel already says it has strong anti-submarine capabilities. The P-8 would take those capabilities further, as Israel keeps a closer watch on what is happening, both on and beneath the Mediterranean.
2: A new test is unfolding in South Lebanon. The state is now trying to implement on the ground a U.S. brokered deal. But the real question here is, will that deal and agreement really deliver what Lebanon wants? An Israeli withdrawal, the return of the displaced people, and the reconstruction of South Lebanon. Take a look.
4: In Lebanon, attention is now turning to what comes after months of war. Lebanese Prime Minister Nawaf Salam has visited one of the southern villages battered during the fighting with Israel. Standing beside a destroyed building, Salam planted a Lebanese flag and promised to rebuild damaged homes and infrastructure. But his visit was also political. Beirut is trying to show that Lebanese state and not Hezbollah can reassert control over the south. Lebanon and Israel signed a U.S. brokered agreement in late June. The deal calls for the Lebanese military to deploy in areas where Hezbollah had a military presence and influence. In return, Israeli forces are expected to withdraw from areas they occupy in southern Lebanon. The first test will come in the so-called pilot zones. These are a series of southern villages where the Lebanese army is expected to deploy following an Israeli withdrawal. But there are already major differences over how that will happen. Lebanon wants Israel to withdraw from significant areas as soon as possible. Beirut wants to show its people that diplomacy can return, occupy territory and allow displaced families to go home. Israel, however, has signaled that it wants to maintain security zones beyond its border. That has raised questions over whether a full withdrawal will actually take place. Washington is now at the center of efforts to bridge that gap. Lebanese President Joseph Aoun met U.S. President Donald Trump earlier this week at the White House. Trump pledged support for the Lebanese government as it seeks to extend state control across the country. He also said he would be open to direct talks with Hezbollah.
5: Are you still speaking with Hezbollah? You said in previous interviews that you're speaking with Hezbollah.
6: I wouldn't say that, but I would speak to Hezbollah, yeah. I speak to everybody. I'll speak to people that a lot of people think I shouldn't be speaking to, and things work out. I would say this. If the president wanted me to speak to Hezbollah, you know, he's lived with Hezbollah for a long time. And if the president wanted me to speak to Hezbollah, I would.
4: The diplomatic push follows months of devastating war. The latest conflict erupted on March 2nd after Hezbollah fired rockets towards Israel in support of Iran. Israel responded with a large-scale air campaign and ground invasion of Lebanon. More than 4,000 people were killed and around 1.2 million were displaced. Now Beirut is betting on a different approach. The government wants the Lebanese army to move into the south. It wants Israel's forces to move out.

0: The Lebanese army doesn't need permission to enter a Lebanese town, but they did this formula, I don't know why. Anyway, it's very good for the Lebanese army to take over areas in the south of Lebanon, because there is no alternative to the Lebanese army.
1: There will be an early test of whether the Lebanese state can reassert its authority and whether the U.S. brokered deal can turn a fragile end to the fighting into a lasting arrangement on the ground.
2: In West Asia, the security order has been changing rapidly. Iran has changed and altered the strategic calculus in the region. Now, Saudi Arabia wants nuclear weapons, Turkey wants F-35 jets, and it looks like the region is heading towards an arms race. We tell you more.
3: West Asia's security order is changing, and perhaps more rapidly than at any point in recent years. The war with Iran has already altered the region's strategic calculus, exposing vulnerabilities, testing air defense systems, and putting missiles, drones, and deterrence at the heart of the security debate. One of the most important shifts is taking place in Saudi Arabia. Riyadh has long sought to develop a civilian nuclear program, and its nuclear ambitions have become an important part of its relationship with Washington.
4: Well, again, this agreement is still being worked out. It will eventually, hopefully, be finalized with the condition that the president spoke about this morning. But this agreement in particular, as it's been discussed thus far, does give priority access for American companies in the Saudi nuclear energy program, which will ultimately benefit American industry workers and supply chains.
3: But the question has always extended beyond civilian nuclear energy. Crown Prince Mohammed bin Salman has previously said that if Iran ever developed a nuclear weapon, Saudi Arabia would seek one as well. And that makes every development surrounding Iran's nuclear program critical for Riyadh. There is also another player in this equation. Pakistan, Saudi Arabia, and nuclear-armed Pakistan have deep and long-standing defense ties, and their security relationship has drawn fresh attention as Riyadh looks to strengthen its deterrence. That does not mean Pakistan is providing Saudi Arabia with nuclear weapons. There is no public evidence of that. But in a region where security calculations are shifting rapidly, the relationship is being watched closely. And then there is Turkey. Ankara is once again seeking access to the F-35 from Washington, D.C., one of the world's most advanced stealth fighter aircraft. Turkey was removed from the F-35 program after purchasing Russia's S-400 air defense system.
0: Regarding the F-35s, Mr. Trump actually has a positive approach towards Turkey. God willing, when the F-35s are delivered to Turkey, the whole world will say that America kept its promise.
5: Daha güçlü bir NATO'nun temellerini...
3: Iran has demonstrated the importance of missiles, drones, and strategic deterrence. Saudi Arabia is pursuing a nuclear energy program while deepening its security partnerships. Turkey wants access to fifth-generation fighter jets. Israel already possesses one of the region's most advanced militaries and is widely believed to possess nuclear weapons, although it maintains a policy of nuclear ambiguity. The result is a region where every major power is watching what the other is acquiring and adjusting its own security calculations accordingly.
2: That's all we have for you on this episode of the West Asia Post. I will see you next week with a brand new lineup, always bringing you the most recent updates, news, and ground reports from the most volatile region in the world. I'm your host, Ghadi Francis, signing off from Beirut, Lebanon. For more global news, keep on watching We On World is One.

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2: From the bustling trading floors of Wall Street to the vibrant exchanges of Asian stock markets, we on Breaks It Down for you to make sense of what's happening. 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
0: This is our brand new edition of South India, a daily dynamic show that will capture the pulse of the southern Indian state.
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2: From the bustling trading floors of Wall Street to the vibrant exchanges of Asian stock markets, We On breaks it down for you to make sense of what's happening. 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

Thanks for staying tuned to VOn. This is News Point. I'm Samiksha Srivastava. We begin with the headlines. Opposition lawmakers hold protest outside the Parliament building over the alleged crackdown on protesters ahead of day's business in the second week of monsoon session. US forces held a fire for second straight day against Iran, while Tehran halted their retaliatory attacks in the region, as U.S. Ambassador to UN says President Donald Trump would give negotiations a little bit of room. Israeli Prime Minister Benjamin Netanyahu says he intends to travel to New York for the United Nations General Assembly despite criticism from New York Mayor Zoran Mamdani. Netanyahu alleged that Mamdani was fomenting hate. Police in Germany say they have shot and killed the chief suspect in an alleged Islamist attack near the Berlin Pride Parade. The attack took place late Saturday that killed one woman and wounded 29 others. France and Spain continue to battle massive blazes, scorching forests in both countries. More than 325,000 people have fled their houses as forest fires rage across southwest France and central Spain. At least two people have been killed while a dozen others have been injured in a mass shooting incident that took place at the iconic Space Needle in Seattle. China's CXMT gains 470% on debut, becoming the most valuable China-listed firm, raises $8.6 billion to make it Asia's biggest IPO of this year. Lando Norris cruises to his first victory of the season after winning the Hungarian Grand Prix. Reigning world champion finished 15 seconds quicker than Red Bull's Max Verstappen in second place.

0: the West Asia region after both the countries have paused military strikes. U.S. Ambassador to the United Nations, Mike Walls, has told Fox News that while American forces remain locked and loaded, President Donald Trump is giving diplomacy and negotiations some room to move forward.
1: He's giving it a little bit of room. We've had both Iman and Iran and a number of our other negotiators engaged at every level, from the most senior levels all the way down to the technical level over the past few weeks and particularly in the past few days.
0: The U.S. refrained from launching strikes for a second consecutive night, while an Iranian military spokesperson said that Tehran had also suspended retaliatory attacks against U.S. interests and allies in the region. This pause follows nearly 2 weeks of daily U.S. strikes and tit-for-tat attacks, which was seen as the largest rekindling of the almost five-month-old war since an April ceasefire. However, Trump has shared a series of AI-generated images on his Truth Social platform. The posts may signal that military activity by the U.S. would continue or even increase. One image also shows President Donald Trump standing on tanker, while another shows fighter jets bombing the Kharg Island oil export terminal. Iran continues to face mounting pressure along its southern coastline. That is where the U.S. maintains a naval blockade around the Strait of Hormuz. Iranian media on Sunday even said that an oil tanker exploded in Hormuz after colliding with a naval mine outside a navigation route that was designated by the Iranian forces. And this while Iran's allies in Yemen continue to disrupt shipping through the Red Sea. In the latest episode, the Houthi rebels say that they have downed a Saudi drone over the northwest of Yemen, which comes a day after claiming that it attacked oil facilities in the Gulf Kingdom. Photos released by the Houthis appear to show armed men approaching the burning wreckage of an aircraft. According to a maritime body that is overseen by the U.S. Navy, commercial shipping traffic on Hormuz was at a three-week low, while traffic remained steady through the Bab al-Mandeb. Despite the tensions and uncertainty that prevail, Iran's foreign ministry spokesperson has said that talks with U.S. had made slight progress and are still on. However, beyond the Strait of Hormuz and even Iran's nuclear program, Lebanon remains another major point of contention. Iran's supreme leader, Mujtaba Khamenei, has said that preserving Lebanon's territorial integrity remains a key condition for ending the war. The timing of the statement is significant as Israel's Prime Minister, Benjamin Netanyahu, is due at the White House on Tuesday and is expected to take a tough stand on Tehran, which includes its nuclear program. Speaking to Fox News, Netanyahu warned Iran against any future attacks on Israel.
2: If Iran attacks Israel, either directly or through proxies, either with ballistic missiles or UAVs or killer drones, it will make a terrible mistake because our response, Israel's response, will be very, very forceful.
0: Shifting focus, Japan, Italy and the United Kingdom are mulling a Japanese factory at the center for developing and even assembling their next-generation fighter jet. This is according to reports. Under the current discussions, each of the three countries would take responsibility for different parts of the aircraft's design as well as production. This as the UK plans to establish its development center in Wotton. While Italy is expected to set up its facility in Turin, Japan's center will reportedly be located at Mitsubishi Heavy Industries Komaki South Plant in Aichi Prefecture. Reports even suggest that the facility is expected to be ready by the end of this year. UK engineers are already working on the aircraft's design at the site. This comes after the three countries launched the Global Combat Air Program in 2022, and it was with the aim of deploying new fighter aircraft from 2035. This project comes as security concerns continue to grow in many parts of the world. In fact, Canada recently became the first observer in the project, while countries including Germany and Australia have also shown interest in joining. The new aircraft is expected to bring together advanced technology from all three countries and would feature stealth capabilities, a powerful radar.

radar system and artificial intelligence tools that can quickly process and even analyze large amounts of information. The fighter jet will reportedly replace Japan's F-2 aircraft, which is the Japan Air Self-Defense Force plans to start retiring around 2035 itself.

The annual Amarnath Yatra has crossed a major milestone this year. More than 400,000 pilgrims visited the sacred pilgrimage to the holy shrine in South Kashmir. Jammu and Kashmir Lieutenant Governor Manoj Sinha has announced over 414,000 pilgrims visited the Amarnath Shrine. In a post on X, Sinha thanked all those involved in ensuring the smooth and successful conduct of the pilgrimage and added that their efforts had made Yatra a truly divine experience for devotees. The 400,000 mark has been reached in just 18 days alone, which raised the expectations that this year's pilgrimage could surpass previous attendance records. The Amarnath Yatra will conclude on 28th of August. In fact, last year, around 5.12 lakh pilgrims undertook the Yatra. In 2011, nearly 6.3 lakh devotees visited the holy shrine, which is the all-time highest turnout till date. In news from the US, at least two people have been killed while a dozen others have been injured in a mass shooting incident that took place at the iconic Space Needle in Seattle. The police has confirmed the shooting in a post on X, saying that there were multiple shooting victims near the Space Needle observation tower. They added that the shots were fired during the bite of Seattle Summer Food Festival. Reports even suggest that the Seattle police are expected to hold a news conference in some time. Following this, Seattle mayor has thanked the police while adding that one suspect has been taken into custody following the incident. Medical center has said that four people have been treated at the trauma center facility so far.

All right, for now, let's focus to what's making news in India at this hour. The death toll in Assam has risen to 68 after two more persons lost their lives in the last 24 hours. Nearly 6.5 lakh people still are affected across six districts. Sivasagar is the worst hit district, with nearly 2.9 lakh people reeling under the deluge. Disaster Management Authority has said that the administration was operating 274 relief camps and 8 distribution centres in 6 districts, sheltering more than 18,000 persons displaced by the floods. Activist Sonam Wangchuk is scheduled to be discharged from hospital in Gurugram after recovering from a 26-day fast. Wangchuk will visit Rajghat to pay homage to Mahatma Gandhi. Sonam Wangchuk undertook a 26-day indefinite hunger strike supporting student protests over the alleged NEET exam irregularities. Chikal Kalo festival was celebrated with great enthusiasm in Goa's Marsal. Thousands of devotees and visitors converged to participate in the iconic mud play inspired by the childhood of Lord Krishna. The festival highlighted Goa's vibrant cultural heritage and brought together locals to experience one of the state's most distinctive traditions.

All right, for now, we shift focus to the world of business. Crude oil prices plunged sharply at the start of new week, with Brent sliding around 4% to hover around $93 a barrel mark. This sell-off in oil was triggered by United States pausing its military strikes against Iran for consecutive nights, and both nations dialing back immediate retaliatory actions. This de-escalation significantly eased persistent trader anxieties over potential supply bottlenecks and disruptions originating from energy corridors. Following the drop in energy safe haven flows shifted away from the greenback, the US dollar index weakened against the majority of its Asian trading pairs.

Conversely, precious metals caught a bit, with gold prices rallying past $4,100 an ounce in early Asian trade. Industrial metals like copper also experienced mild upward momentum. In Asia, regional markets traded higher but with a degree of caution as investors softened commodity costs against ongoing local developments. That includes massive trading debuts for Chinese shipmakers and currency intervention watches in Japan. Sentiment across AI-linked and semiconductor or equities remains mixed to subdued, with investors now continuing to re-evaluate tech sector valuations following recent updates from major US tech firms. Also, Wall Street finished the Friday session with slight defensive adjustments across major benchmarks, and this as traders digested uneven tech earnings and shifted inflation matrix. However, heading into the new week, sentiment has flipped positive, with US stock futures that are pointing towards a solid rebound at the opening bell. Contracts are tied to the tech-heavy NASDAQ 100 and outperforming with a robust gain of over 1%, while S&P 500 futures climbed roughly 0.5%, thereby signaling a recovery from last week's chip sector-led pullback. A new report by the Washington, D.C.-based Tech Transparency Project has accused Meta of allowing thousands of ads for AI-nudify apps on Facebook and Instagram. Now, despite the company's policies prohibiting the promotion of non-consensual explicit content, this is according to Tech Transparency Project, which says that more than 7,600 ads for AI-nudify apps were served on Facebook and Instagram in recent months. Its report said that many of the ads were placed through GatherOne, which is one of Meta's official advertising partners based out of China. The ads promoted apps that could in turn generate fake nude images by placing a person's face on synthetic explicit content using artificial intelligence. The report also identified a China-based app that allegedly allowed users to share materials some users had flagged as child sexual abuse content. Meta said that it does not allow non-consensual intimate imagery or nudify apps, going on to say that advertisers who violate its policies could face ad removal, financial penalties, or even account termination. GatherOne said that it complies with Meta's advertising policies and has suspended the creation of new advertising accounts for AI nudify and face swap services while it carries out a compliance review process. The report also highlights Meta's growing business in China, where the company reported $18.4 billion in revenue during 2024, despite Facebook and Instagram remaining blocked in the country. In fact, Meta has also said that it has now banned the identified app and has stopped since allowing links to several other nudify apps following questions that were raised about the same report. Well, Mirabai Chanu continued her reign at the Commonwealth Games. 31-year-old has become the first Indian weightlifter to win three consecutive Commonwealth Games gold medals. Mirabai Chanu lifted a total weight of 190 kgs. 31-year-old did not have the most straightforward start. She failed to lift 82 kgs in her first attempt. However, Mirabai nailed the lift in her second attempt, having lifted 85 kgs to break the record. The clean and jerk followed a similar script. She was unsuccessful with her opening attempt at 105 kgs, but made no mistake the second time around to eventually seal the gold medal in women's 48 kgs. Overall, it was Mirabai's fourth Commonwealth Games medal, having won silver in 48 kgs category at Glasgow in 2014 before striking gold at Gold Coast 2018 and Birmingham 2022.

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1: In the men's 65 kg event, Raja Muthupandi won the silver medal with a total lift of 286 kgs, having recovered from missing his opening 126 kgs snatch to complete it on his second attempt. In the clean and jerk, he lost balance after getting 158 kgs overhead in his first attempt and successfully lifting 160 kgs in his second attempt. The silver is Raja's first Commonwealth medal. In fact, Rishikanta Singh also secured a silver medal in the men's 60 kg category, having lifted a combined 264 kgs, 121 kg snatch and a 143 kg clean and jerk. He had looked for a long time that he was on course for a historic gold medal, but narrowly missed out after failing to lift 151 kgs in his final clean and jerk attempt.
2: I am very happy. I want to express my gratitude to the Indian Weightlifting Federation and the sports minister. Everyone provided immense support for the sport, enabling us to bring home this medal today. I am very happy and want to give credit to everyone involved.
1: And for now, let's take a quick look at the medals tally. India have won a total of 4 medals so far. 3 of those medals have come in weightlifting at the ongoing Commonwealth Games in Glasgow. India's lone bronze medal was won by Chandu Kumar in para powerlifting. With 4 medals, India are currently 8th in the overall standings at the Commonwealth Games.

And for now, here's a quick look at updates that you're tracking from the world of entertainment. At the Comic-Con, San Diego, Ryan Reynolds made a surprising appearance at the presentation of Avengers Doomsday cast. Reynolds appeared in his Deadpool costume and was seen begging for a cameo in the blockbuster. During the sketch, the brothers informed that they were done with the filming after realizing that there would be no longer last-minute additions. Reynolds dropped his microphone and jokingly stormed off the stage, sending the audience into an absolute frenzy. At the same San Diego Comic-Con, Marvel Studios thrilled all with the announcement that Ryan Gosling would play the anti-hero Ghost Rider. The standalone film is slated for a 2028 release. Gosling is the second actor to play the Spirit of Vengeance in live-action cinema and will be taking over the character, which was previously played by Nicolas Cage. Basketball star Angel Reese is the latest athlete to have a Barbie doll created in her likeness. The reveal of the Barbie signature doll also served as the debut for Reese's Reebok Angel release Reese One basketball shoes in Barbie pink. During the WNA weekend, All-Star Weekend in Chicago, fans will have a chance to interact with the doll and accessories. In a statement, Reese even said, and I quote, "Throughout my basketball journey, I've always played by my own rules and refused to let anyone limit what I can achieve. Now it's my mission to inspire others to realize they have that same power to overcome their doubts and rebound from any obstacle whatsoever. I hope young girls can look at this doll, lace up their Reeboks and feel inspired to confidently step into their true power," unquote.

All right, news alert that is just coming in. Supreme Court of India has reaffirmed that the right to peaceful and lawful protests is a constitutional guarantee. It has observed that the mere existence of an agitation cannot justify alleged police excesses against

demonstrations. A bench led by Chief Justice of India Suryakant has stressed that peaceful protests must be protected while hearing a batch of petitions that sought a probe into July

Merely because there is agitation, there cannot be a lathi charge. The bench has also indicated that there is a need for a uniform protocol across the country, and that is to facilitate peaceful protests, while at the same time enabling authorities to act against anti-social elements. The CJI has added that a nationwide framework governing peaceful demonstrations should be put in place. So that's the observation coming in from the top court of India on the protest march, specifically on July 20th. The court having observed that there is a need for a uniform protocol across the country in order to facilitate peaceful protests while enabling authorities to act against anti-social elements. So that's the observation by the Supreme Court of India.

0: 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This is Race to Power. 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

0: where darkness hides behind every corner. Where the truth is stranger than fiction. A show that dives deep into the stories which shock and mystify. The victims, the accused, and the sinister plot. Crime is your front row seat to darkness.
1: The Earth is sending distress signals. Wildfires, droughts, and melting glaciers. Can we reverse the damage

Thanks for staying with us. You're watching Beyond World This One. I'm Adhya Juneja and this is Speed News. Let's start with all the stories making headlines today. At least two people have been killed and five others sustained injuries in a mass shooting at a food festival in Seattle. Seattle Police Department informed that multiple rounds of firing were reported and an investigation has been launched. The shooting took place when the Seattle Center was hosting its annual food festival that featured hundreds of local vendors and live music performances. U.S. Ambassador to the United Nations Mike Waltz has told Fox News that while American forces remain locked and loaded, President Donald Trump is giving diplomacy and negotiations some room to move forward. The U.S. refrained from launching strikes for a second consecutive night, while an Iranian military spokesperson said Tehran had also suspended retaliatory attacks against U.S. interests and allies in the region. President Donald Trump has shared a series of AI-generated images on his Truth Social platform. The posts may signal that military activity against Iran will continue or increase. While one image shows the U.S. president standing on tanker, while another shows fighter jets bombing the Kharg Island oil export terminal. U.S. President Donald Trump has dismissed reports that the American military is running low on ammunition, telling domestic media that U.S. stockpiles are vast and exceed what it needed. The president's remarks come in response to a report that U.S. Military Chief General Dan Kane has expressed concerns that interceptor reserves could be exhausted if military operations escalate further. Iran's supreme leader Mujtaba Khamenei has reaffirmed Tehran's support for Hezbollah, saying Lebanon's territorial integrity is a primary condition for ending the war with the United States. Iran's supreme leader called for absolute unconditional termination of Israeli attacks on Lebanon amid reports of renewed diplomacy. Israeli Prime Minister is all set to meet U.S. President Donald Trump in Washington on Tuesday. He is expected to continue to take a tough line on Iran, including its nuclear program. In a conversation with Fox News, Netanyahu warned Iran against future attack on Israel directly or through its proxy groups, saying it would be a terrible mistake. Israeli Prime Minister Benjamin Netanyahu is all set to travel to New York in September to address the United Nations General Assembly. Well, this comes after the New York Mayor Zohran Mamdani called him a war criminal and said he is not welcome in New York. Reacting to Mamdani's attack, Netanyahu said that he will come to New York to fight for the truth of the Jewish people. Well, Netanyahu has also alleged that Mamdani is promoting anti-Semitism and celebrated the October 7th massacre.

UN Secretary General Antonio Guterres has toured Syria's Saidnaya prison. Well, this is the first visit to the country by a serving UN chief since 2009. He was accompanied by Syria's permanent representative to the UN. During his visit, Guterres also urged the removal of all sanctions imposed on the country during the era of ousted ruler Bashar al-Assad. Venezuelan Nobel Peace Prize laureate and opposition leader Maria Corina Machado says she will not participate in U.S.-backed talks with the de facto government of Delcy Rodriguez next month. In a statement co-signed by Edmundo González Urrutia, who ran for president in Venezuela's 2024 elections, Machado said the opposition would not participate in the design, development and operation of the talks. Brazil has recalled its ambassador to Argentina for consultations following alleged insults leveled by President Javier Milei against his Brazilian counterpart Lula da Silva and others at a Sao Paulo political event. The Argentina leader seemed to refer to Brazil's incumbent president as a convict and a thief without naming him explicitly during an event formally nominating presidential candidate Flavio Bolsonaro to run in upcoming elections. UK's new Prime Minister Andy Burnham has said he will always put Britain's interest first. In an interview with BBC when asked to whether he was willing to call out US President Donald Trump, Burnham answered in positive, saying all leaders have to defend their own national interest before anything else. British Prime Minister Andy Burnham will on Monday host Ukrainian President Volodymyr Zelensky as his first foreign leader since taking office a week ago. The pair were set to visit a British naval base and hear from both countries' armed forces personnel involved in training Ukrainian service members for battle, while Burnham's Downing Street office announced late Sunday. The statement further said he would vow to continue the unbreakable bond between the two nations, echoing what the new UK leader told Zelensky in a call last Monday within hours of replacing Keir Starmer. Ukraine says it has seen the highest number of civilian casualties in the war with Russia this month for more than 4 years, according to government figures. Russian attacks this month have killed at least 377 civilians and injured over 2,100, making it the deadliest month of the war since April 2022. The attacks this month have included a high number of ballistic missiles and have targeted the Ukrainian capital, Kyiv, on multiple occasions. The main suspect in the Berlin Pride Parade attack has been shot dead in a confrontation with the police. German police has claimed that the attacker has been identified as Abdul Balut. The 21-year-old suspect was a German citizen of Lebanese origin. One person died and at least 29 were injured in the attack at the Tiergarten Park near the iconic Brandenburg Gate yesterday. Cuban President Miguel Díaz-Canel denounced Washington's pressure campaign against his country as a genocidal policy, accusing the United States of seeking to appropriate the island. The United States, under President Trump, has drastically ramped up pressure in recent months on its communist southern neighbor, imposing an effective oil blockade and biting sanctions. The most recent U.S. sanctions announced Thursday target Cuba's overseas medical missions program, one of the country's main sources of revenue. The measures have led to a drastic decline in tourism, the departure of numerous foreign companies and a drying up of foreign currency inflows. Russia has found the bodies of 5 foreign climbers believed to be Bosnian on Mount Elbrus. Authorities said that according to investigators, on 24th of July, a group of 7 climbers, foreign nationals, were climbing Mount Elbrus. The following evening, due to

Rapidly deteriorating weather conditions, the group strayed from the route. After complete washout of the first week of monsoon session, another stormy week begins with opposition MP sloganeering over police action during students' protest. Congress has moved adjournment and suspension of business notices in both the houses over the same issue. Opposition MPs, including Priyanka Gandhi, staged a protest outside Parliament demanding accountability of the Union Home Minister for the 20th of July incident. Congress held a massive Tiranga rally in Mumbai over alleged police brutality on protesting students on 20th of July. Congress leaders have been demanding strict action against whoever ordered a lathi charge on students on 20th of July. Well, earlier, leader of opposition in Lok Sabha, Rahul Gandhi, wrote a letter to the Home Minister regarding the same. The police action during the students' march has drawn scrutiny from the top court. Supreme Court has said that the right to peaceful protest is a constitutional guarantee and mere existence of an agitation cannot justify the alleged police action against demonstrators. A bench led by CJI Suryakant also indicated that there is a need for a uniform protocol across the country to facilitate peaceful protests. The government will introduce the Public Examinations Amendment Bill 2026 in Lok Sabha today. The bill seeks to amend the Public Examinations Act 2024. It will be introduced by Union Minister Dr. Jitendra Singh. Earlier on Friday, Union Cabinet had approved a draft bill to set up fast-track courts and to ensure stricter punishment in cases of paper leaks and malpractices. Indian Prime Minister Narendra Modi has announced a high-power task force for examinations reforms. The task force will be led by Infosys co-founder Nandan Nilekani. Prime Minister Modi said in an Instagram video that the reliability of upcoming examinations will be ensured based on the report filed by the task force. The Amarnath Yatra this year achieved a significant milestone. Over 400,000 devotees already visited the Amarnath temple this year. The Jammu and Kashmir LG Manoj Sinha shared the Amarnath Yatra milestone on social media. With the 400,000 mark achieved in just 18 days, the annual pilgrimage is poised to break all previous records as the Yatra will culminate on 28th of August. RSS Chief Mohan Bhagwat said that the LGBTQ plus community is part of the Indian society and should not be orchestrated from society. He said that there is a place for them within the vast tapestry of social life. At an event in Telangana, Bhagwat said that the community is present worldwide and hence it cannot be claimed that they were absent in India. The much-awaited cabinet expansion in Karnataka is likely to happen this week. Karnataka Chief Minister D.K. Shivakumar is scheduled to travel to New Delhi today on a two-day visit to hold discussions with the Congress High Command. While his meeting with AICC leaders and discussions on cabinet expansion are likely to take place on Tuesday. The flood situation in Assam has slightly improved with the number of affected people dropping below. However, the death toll has increased to 68. According to the officials, at least five districts remain inundated and 763 villages are still underwater.
India Meteorological Department has predicted heavy to extremely heavy rainfall across several parts of the country. Chhattisgarh and Odisha are likely to receive isolated extremely heavy showers. Heavy to very heavy rain is also expected over parts of Uttar Pradesh, Uttarakhand, West Bengal, Konkan and Goa and central Maharashtra. Along with intense rainfall, the weather office has also warned of thunderstorms, lightning and gusty winds in several states. In France, firefighters have been battling one of the biggest wildfires since World War II. Authorities in the Gironde region of southwestern France say that wildfires have destroyed at least 240 homes. They also added that around 42,000 hectares of land have been scorched in the region. According to a report by Prefecture of Gironde, about 84 firefighters have been injured in the wildfires. French President Emmanuel Macron will be holding a crisis cabinet meeting to discuss the emergency on Monday. However, streets in central France are flooded after a violent thunderstorm swept through the region. The storm left some roads under up to 40 centimeters of water, trapping motorists and prompting residents to clear blocked drains. Firefighters in Spain are battling a fresh wildfire in Valencia, where thousands have been forced to flee the region owing to the intense blaze. Officials in Valencia have called the new fire as very intense. Authorities said that winds are pushing the wildfires from the capital Madrid to the country's southern region, forcing major evacuations. Reports suggest that around 75,000 people have been evacuated from the eastern region of Castellón in Valencia, Madrid, Avila and Toledo. Spain's Interior Ministry said that the fires are advancing very slowly. Spanish Prime Minister Pedro Sanchez will also be visiting the fire-hit areas in Valencia. Warner Bros. Discovery has sued Amazon, alleging the company of illegally trying to hire employees who are still under long-term employment contract. The lawsuit claims Amazon recruited HBO Max marketing executive Pia Barlow, even though her contract with Warner Bros. Runs until October 2027. Warner Bros. Also alleges Amazon tried to persuade another senior executive to break a contract lasting until December 2027, but that employee chose to stay with the company. Infosys has been fined 205,000 dollars by a French labor authority after its employee working time recording system was found to fall short of French legal requirements. The company said the authority found shortcomings in the system's reliability, auditability and monitoring capabilities for certain categories of employees. Infosys disclosed the penalty in a BSE filing, saying it received the official communication on 24th of July. The company added that the penalty will have no material impact on its financials, operations or business activities. Fake AI-generated doctors and health gurus are spreading unproven medical advice across Facebook and Instagram. According to a New York Times investigation, the report found hundreds of AI-generated ads prompting dubious health supplements, often using fake doctors, gurus, and patient testimonials to appear credible. But some of the products were linked to serious health risks, including a supplement that was later recalled over salmonella contamination. Meta said it labels AI-generated content and removes policy-violating ads, but the investigation found several misleading AI health videos which remained active on its platforms.

China's Xinjiang region is deploying AI-powered robotic cotton toppers as farmers rush to complete the critical July cotton topping season. The robots use machine vision, sensors and 108 mechanical arms to trim cotton plants with high precision, while operators monitor them on tablets. According to the manufacturer, each robot can cover up to 2 hectares an hour, around 120 times faster than manual labor. The company says the robots can cut production costs by half while achieving a topping success rate of more than 90%.

An AI-powered restaurant in China's Nanjing city is using robot chefs to cook stir fries, boil noodles and serve meals with minimal human involvement. The restaurant combines artificial intelligence and Internet of Things technology to manage cooking, kitchen operations and meal delivery. The AI system replicates key cooking techniques using seasoning, ingredient mixing and heat control to deliver consistent taste and quality. The automated setup is designed to reduce wait times while bringing digital management and unmanned cooking into everyday dining. Hugging Face CEO Clem DeLange has called for radical transparency after OpenAI disclosed that one of its AI agents breached Hugging Face's systems during a security test. DeLange urged OpenAI to publicly release the AI agent's activity logs so researchers can study the incident, and also proposed a $100 million computing commitment to help the AI community develop stronger cyber defenses. OpenAI confirmed the meeting and said an independent safety review is underway, with a detailed technical report expected in the coming weeks. Asian markets rallied after easing tensions in West Asia sent oil prices sharply lower, reducing inflation concerns and boosting investor sentiment. Stocks advanced across the region, while US and European futures also gained. Falling crude prices lifted bond markets and supported gold as investors shifted focus to a critical week of central bank meetings, including the US Federal Reserve, and earnings from major technology companies expected to set the tone for global markets. Gold prices edged higher as easing tensions in West Asia sent oil prices lower, reducing inflation concerns and weakening the US dollar. Spot gold rose nearly 1%, supported by expectations that the US Federal Reserve will keep interest rates unchanged at this week's policy meeting. Investors are also watching the outlook for oil prices and the Fed's next move, with markets still pricing in the possibility of a rate hike later this year. The US dollar weakened against major currencies after Washington paused its bombing campaign in Iran, lifting investor sentiment and sending oil prices sharply lower. The dollar index slipped 0.25%, while the euro, pound, Australian and New Zealand dollars all gained. The yen also strengthened against the greenback. Markets are now turning their focus to this week's US Federal Reserve meeting, with traders closely watching for signals on the interest rate outlook. Shares of Chinese chipmaker Changshan Technology Group surged about 470% in their Shanghai Star Market debut, making the company the most valuable China-listed firm. The IPO raised $8.6 billion, the largest in Asia this year. The listing follows reports that Apple is testing CXMT's DRAM chips for devices sold in China, boosting investor optimism. Mirabai Chanu continued to rewrite history books. She secured her third straight weightlifting gold and India's first at the Commonwealth Games 2026. It was Mirabai's fourth Commonwealth Games medal, having won silver in the 48 kgs category at Glasgow 2014. Nigeria's Ruth Nyong clinched the silver medal, while Malaysia's Jane Henry bagged the bronze medal. Weightlifter Raja Muthupandi won India its second silver medal at the 2026 Commonwealth Games in the men's 65 kg event. The 26-year-old lifted a total of 286 kgs. He finished behind Malaysia's Aznil bin Bidin Muhammad, who claimed the gold medal with a total lift of 299 kgs. Well, the silver marks his first Commonwealth Games medal. Lando Norris ended an 8-month wait for a Formula One victory after winning the Hungarian Grand Prix. The defending champion was on pole but lost the lead to his McLaren teammate Oscar Piastri when he ran wide at the second corner. Norris got the lead back after Piastri was delayed by a collision with Carlos Sainz Jr. Piastri then stopped with a broken gearbox, paving the way for Max Verstappen to take second, with Kimi Antonelli third. This is Norris's first win since Brazilian Grand Prix in November, though he did win a sprint in Miami in the month of May.
Well, on to some entertainment now. Another animated sequel has joined the billion-dollar club in 2016. Toy Story 5 has crossed the billion-dollar mark in the last week of July. The animated comedy drama has earned $1.22 billion. It has now claimed the crown as the highest-grossing film of 2026 so far. Christopher Nolan's latest cinematic spectacle, The Odyssey, has earned $639.6 million at the global box office in its second week, following a massive $264.1 million debut. The film has firmly cemented itself as a colossal hit. The adaptation of Homer's classic is widely expected to cross the billion-dollar milestone in the coming days. The 2026 live-action adaptation of Moana has currently earned $228 million at the global box office. The animated original, which had released in 2016, had earned $643 million in its lifetime collection, and its animated sequel crossed $1.6 billion mark.

0: The Earth is sending distress signals. Wildfires, droughts, and melting glaciers. Can we reverse the damage? Explore the harrowing effects of climate change. 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
5: Where darkness hides behind every corner. Where the truth is stranger than fiction. A show that dives deep into the stories which shock and mystify. The victims, the accused, and the sinister float. Prime Crime is your front row seat to darkness.
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World is One.

Welcome back. Thanks for staying tuned to Beyond. I'm Samiksha Srivastava, tracking all the big stories over the next half an hour. We begin with the headlines. Opposition lawmakers hold protest outside Parliament building over the alleged crackdown on protesters ahead of business in the second week of monsoon session. Proceeding adjourned in both the houses.

Supreme Court says that the right to peaceful protest is absolutely guaranteed under the Constitution, while underlining that there cannot be lathi charge just because there is an agitation.

U.S. forces held their fire for second straight night against Iran. While Tehran halted their retaliatory attacks in the region, as U.S. Ambassador to UN says, President Donald Trump would give negotiations a little bit of room. France and Spain continue to battle massive blazes, scorching forests in both countries. More than 325,000 people have fled their houses as forest fires rage across southwest France and central Spain. At least two people have been killed while a dozen others have been injured in a mass shooting incident that took place at the iconic Space Needle in Seattle. China's CXMT gains 470% on debut, becoming the most valuable China-listed firm, raises $8.6 billion to make it Asia's biggest IPO of 2026. Lando Norris cruises to his first victory of the season after winning the Hungarian Grand Prix. The reigning world champion finished 15 seconds quicker than Red Bull's Max Verstappen in second place.

0: Our top focus this hour is the latest that we're tracking on Iran-U.S. tensions. There is relative calm in the West Asia region, and the United States has paused military strikes for second consecutive night. In fact, U.S. Ambassador to United Nations, Mike Waltz, told Fox News that while American forces remain locked and loaded, President Donald Trump is giving diplomacy and negotiations some room to move forward.
1: He's giving it a little bit of room. We've had both Iman and Iran and a number of our other negotiators engaged at every level, from the most senior levels all the way down to the technical level over the past few weeks and particularly in the past few days.
0: The U.S. refrained from launching strikes for second consecutive night, while an Iranian military spokesperson said that Tehran had also suspended retaliatory attacks against U.S. interests and allies in the region.

0: This pause follows nearly 2 weeks of daily U.S. strikes and a tit-for-tat attack, which was seen as the largest rekindling of the almost five-month-old war since an April ceasefire. However, Trump has shared a series of AI-generated images on his Truth Social platform. The posts may signal that military activity would continue or even increase. In fact, one image on your screens shows a U.S. president standing on tanker, while another shows fighter jets bombing the Kharg Island oil export terminal. Iran, meanwhile, continues to face mounting pressure along its southern coastline, where the U.S. maintains a naval blockade around the Strait of Hormuz. Iranian media on Sunday said that an oil tanker exploded in Hormuz Strait after colliding with a naval mine outside a navigation route designated by the Iranian side. Meanwhile, Iran's allies in Yemen continue to disrupt shipping through the Red Sea region. In the latest, the Houthi rebels say they have downed a Saudi drone over the northwest of Yemen, which comes a day after claiming that it attacked oil facilities in the Gulf Kingdom. Footage released by the Houthis appear to show armed men approaching the burning wreckage of an aircraft. According to a maritime body overseen by U.S. Navy, commercial shipping traffic on Hormuz was at a three-week low, while traffic remained steady through the Bab al-Mandeb. Despite the tension and uncertainty, Iran's foreign ministry has said that talks with U.S. had made progress and continued. However, beyond the Strait of Hormuz and even Iran's nuclear program, Lebanon remains another major sticking point. Iran's Supreme Leader Mujtaba Khamenei has said that preserving Lebanon's territory and integrity is the only condition for ending the war. The timing of this statement is significantly important as Israel's Prime Minister is due at the White House on Tuesday, where he is expected to continue to take a tough stand on Tehran, which includes its nuclear program. Speaking with Fox News, Netanyahu warned that Iran must refrain from any future attacks on Israel.
1: If Iran attacks Israel, either directly or through proxies, either with ballistic missiles or UAVs or killer drones, it will make a terrible mistake because our response, Israel's response, will be very, very forceful.
0: On to the other war front then, Russia and Ukraine continue to trade strikes, with Ukraine having launched a fresh wave of airstrikes on Moscow's This is on the Rostov region in Russia that killed two people. This incident, the attack by the Ukrainian side, comes after Ukrainian capital came under ballistic missile attack from Russian forces early on Sunday, while other regions suffered bombardment later during the day that killed at least six people. Ukraine says this month has seen the highest civilian casualties of the war. According to government figures, Russian attacks have killed at least 377 civilians and injured more than 2,100, which also makes it the deadliest month since April of 2022. Ukrainian president is on a visit to Moscow ahead of his trip to Washington on Tuesday. Zelensky is expected to renew calls to boost defense. In Britain, Prime Minister Andy Burnham will host Zelensky and use his first meet with a foreign leader since taking office to underline London's unwavering support for Kiev. The two leaders will also visit a naval base and hear from both countries' armed forces personnel involved in training Ukrainian service members for the battle. Also, UK Prime Minister's office has said that Burnham would vow to continue the unbreakable bond between the two nations, exactly what he told Zelensky in a phone call that he had within hours of replacing Keir Starmer. London also announced that it will share with Kiev the intellectual property behind a new battle-tested electronic jamming capability. It has dubbed as Stone Cloak. Downing Street said that the military-grade jammers, which are the size of tablet computer and attached to drones, can hinder Russian air defense systems from tracking and targeting such weapons in flight. In other news then, Europe continues to grapple with deadly wildfires as both France and Spain battle with intense blaze that has scorched several acres of land. In fact, fresh wildfires have also been reported in Italy and the UK. Speaking about France, where firefighters have been battling some of the biggest wildfires since World War II.

0: According to the country's National Firefighters Federation of France, the raging fires have turned into a monster, causing an unprecedented pyrocumulonimbus, which is a giant blaze that creates its own winds and packs lightning that causes more fires. They have also called it as David versus Goliath scenario. Wildfires have largely concentrated in Gironde region, where around 220,000 people have been evacuated. Authorities in the region of southwestern France say that wildfires have destroyed at least 240 houses and that around 42,000 hectares of land have been scorched in the region. Around 2,500 firefighters, 1,500 military personnel and 1,200 police personnel have been deployed to tackle the blazes. According to a report by the prefecture of Gironde, around 84 firefighters have been injured in the wildfires. The prefecture of Gironde has also, the representatives have urged tourists to stay away and seek other destinations, with weather forecasters having warned of another heat wave with temperatures that are set to touch 40 degrees Celsius and higher. France's Defense Ministry has said that it has taken steps to protect industrial sites around Bordeaux. Meanwhile, local authorities in Bordeaux said that the situation has been stable overnight, while adding that emergency services are continuing their operations. French President Emmanuel Macron would be holding a crisis cabinet meet to discuss the emergency situation. Meanwhile, in Spain, firefighters have been battling a fresh fire in Valencia, where thousands have been forced to flee the region owing to intense blaze. Officials in Valencia have called the new blaze as very intense, with Spanish Prime Minister Pedro Sanchez, who will be visiting the fire-hit areas in Valencia. Additionally, Greece has deployed two of its firefighting aircraft to monitor and contain the situation. Furthermore, authorities said that the winds are pushing the wildfires from the capital Madrid to the country's southern region, forcing major evacuations. Spain's Interior Ministry has said that the fires are advancing, but the pace has now been slow. Reports even suggest that around 75,000 people have been evacuated from the eastern region of Castellón in Valencia, Madrid and Toledo. Elsewhere, fresh wildfires have been reported in Italy as firefighters battle a massive inferno in the peninsula region. Local authorities say that hundreds of tourists have been forced to evacuate from this region. Meanwhile, more than 500 firefighters with helicopters have been deployed to battle the wildfires that had been raging in the Aberdeen region of the UK, and this is for the past 11 days. The mountain park in western Aberdeen has seen weeks of dry weather as UK continues to experience an exceptionally long summer. So far, the country has recorded three heat waves. Well, shifting focus to news that we are tracking from Berlin, the main suspect in the Pride Parade attack has been shot dead in a confrontation with the police personnel. Calling it a deadly Islamist attack, German police has claimed that the attacker has been identified as Abdul Balaut. 21-year-old was a German citizen of Lebanese origin. One person died and at least 29 others were injured in the attack at the Tiergarten Park, and this was near the iconic Brandenburg Gate on Sunday. Hours after the attack, police tracked down the suspect to an allotment complex in western Spandau district around 6 p.m. local time. According to authorities, Balaut charged at officers with a sharp weapon, which prompted the police to open fire. The accused died at the scene despite efforts to revive him.
1: The suspect in yesterday's attack at the Grosser Tiergarten was located today by special operations forces in an allotment garden complex in Berlin Spandau. During the apprehension, he approached our officers with a stabbing weapon, was stopped by our special operations unit using a firearm, and subsequently died.
0: Hundreds of thousands of people had gathered peacefully for the Christopher Street 3-day celebrations, which is one of Europe's largest LGBTQ plus events, before the apparent attack brought it to an abrupt end.
2: Thank you.

0: The footage captured by a member of the audience shows the moment attendees were asked to leave Berlin's Pride Festival. In the video, an event organizer can be seen on stage announcing that the festival is ending early due to a difficult situation. German Chancellor Friedrich Merz visited the scene of the deadly attack. He met with officials there and paid tribute, urging Germans to avoid division. Merz said that such acts have only one purpose, and that is to divide the society.
1: I would like to say this to Christopher Street Day participants here in Berlin, but also across Germany. Don't let yourselves, let us not let ourselves be intimidated. These acts have only one purpose. They aim to divide our society. They want to take away from us the most important thing we have, namely our openness and our freedom.
0: Germany has in recent years seen several violent attacks at public spaces, which includes a stabbing in February last year at Berlin's Holocaust Memorial, which is at a stone's throw from the scene of latest incident site. The second week of Parliament's monsoon session has begun on a chaotic note, with opposition raising slogans as they protested over the alleged police crackdown on students protesting over the NEET paper leak. The disruption began as soon as the proceedings commenced, which led to the presiding officers adjourning both the Lok Sabha and the Rajya Sabha. Today, the Government of India is set to introduce a bill, and it is to tighten the law against exam malpractices and paper leaks. The move comes amid nationwide protests and the simmering anger over NEET paper leak, which also led to the recent resignation of Union Education Minister Dharmendra Pradhan. According to the Lok Sabha's legislative business agenda, Union Minister Jitendra Singh will introduce a bill that proposes amendments to the Public Examinations Prevention of Unfair Means Act 2024. Congress MP Priyanka Gandhi Vadra has questioned the purpose of the new bill while alleging that students are still being targeted with FIRs.
2: FIR file kar rahe hain Bihar mein, Bengal mein students ke khilaf. Ye maine suna hai, verified nahi hai abhi. To matlab phir fayda kya hua?
0: 37-day protest led by the Cockroach Janta Party at Delhi's Jantar Mantar ended with the resignation of Education Minister. While the CJP has called off its agitation after reaching an understanding with the central government, political battle looks far from over. Before entering the parliament, opposition MPs, including Priyanka Gandhi Vadra, protested in the parliament premises, demanding accountability for the police crackdown on protesting students and an apology from the Prime Minister. Coming back to the anti-paper leak bill, under the proposal, those convicted of paper leaks or other exam fraud could face a minimum of 5 years in jail, extendable to 10 years, along with a fine of up to 50 lakh rupees. Organized exam rackets could attract a minimum 7-year jail term and a fine of up to 10 crore rupees. These proposed changes come after the alleged NEET UG 2026 paper leak, which triggered weeks of student protests across the country. Meanwhile, Prime Minister Narendra Modi has announced a high-level task force with the objective to overhaul the examination system under the National Testing Agency. This panel would be led by Infosys co-founder Nandan Nilekani, its mandate is to strengthen the security, transparency and credibility of the examination process.
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1: Nilekani has earlier spearheaded some of India's biggest digital transformation initiatives, which includes Aadhaar. The other members of the panel are former ISRO chairman S. Somnath, former IB director Tapan Deka, IIT Madras director V. Kamakoti, former education secretary Anita Karwal, and logistics expert Amrit Lal Meena. The task force will submit its recommendations to the government, which will then frame the next set of reforms to protect the integrity of India's public examinations. The last weekend of July 2026 witnessed the much-awaited crossover of Tamil cinema and politics. Jannayagan, which is the highly anticipated film starring newly elected Chief Minister Joseph Vijay, took the global box office by storm. The action entertainer has grossed 217.48 crore rupees, which is approximately $22.5 million, across the globe in its fourth day opening weekend. The movie was driven by the unprecedented hype of seeing an acting chief minister on the big screen for what has been touted as his last theatrical appearance. Multiplexes and single screens reported back-to-back sold-out shows. With this, Vijay has become only the third sitting chief minister of the state to have a feature film released during his active tenure. The first to hold his historical distinction was legendary actor M.G. Ramachandran, who was popularly called MGR, who enjoys AI-generated cameo in the film. Jayalalitha made a brief 5 minutes guest appearance in Ninga Nalla Irukkanum during her first term as chief minister of Tamil Nadu. Jayanayagan pays homage to MGR's legacy. The late actor cum politician was seen handing over a whip to Thalapathi Vetri Kondan, a character that is played by Vijay. The screenplay indicated that Vijay's character was given the duty to get rid of the corrupted politicians and other forces that had ruined the state of Tamil Nadu. This tribute served as a thematic purpose as well. The sequence acts as a symbolic passing of the torch from a late chief minister to present CM, since Jayanayagan was explicitly announced as Vijay's final film, makers ensured that it served as an ultimate tribute to his fans. The movie closes with a montage that brings all the high moments of Vijay's acting career back to the spotlight. For fans and political supporters alike, Jayanayagan is a monumental send-off to one of Indian cinema's biggest stars. Well, a giant panda's birthday brought smiles in southwestern China as the panda celebrated her 12th birthday year with special bamboo gifts. Take a look at those visuals.

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0: Where darkness hides behind every corner. Where the truth is stranger than fiction. A show that dives deep into the stories which shock and mystify the victims, the accused, and the sinister float. Prime Crime is your front row seat to darkness. From the bustling trading floors of Wall Street to the vibrant exchanges of Asian stock markets, WEON breaks it down for you to make sense of what's happening. As we reveal the key factors behind events, strategic battles, and the game-changing business decisions that shape the world. We bring you all of this and more on World Business Watch.
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3: 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Climate Tracker on WEON World is One.
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0: Where darkness hides behind every corner.

Everyone, I'm Kripa, and we're getting you the latest developments from across the globe. Let's begin with the headlines. The Supreme Court says that the right to peaceful protest is absolutely guaranteed under the Constitution, underlining that there cannot be lathi charge just because there is an agitation.

Opposition lawmakers hold protest outside Parliament building over the alleged crackdown on protesters ahead of day's business in the second week of monsoon session. Proceeding adjourned in both houses. At least three people have been killed while a dozen others have been injured in a mass shooting incident that took place at the iconic Space Needle in Seattle.

Bitcoin and the broader crypto market ride the risk on rally. Bitcoin rises over 1% to trade above $65,000. Ether and other altcoins outperform, trades just below $2,000. Lando Norris cruises to his first victory of the season after winning the Hungarian Grand Prix. The reigning world champion finished 15 seconds quicker than Red Bull's Max Verstappen in second place.

0: Our top focus this hour, there is relative calm in West Asia after Iran and the United States paused military strikes. U.S. Ambassador to the United Nations, Mike Waltz, told Fox News that while American forces remain locked and loaded, President Donald Trump is giving diplomacy and negotiations some room to move forward.
1: He's giving it a little bit of room. We've had both Iman and Iran and a number of our other negotiators engaged at every level, from the most senior levels all the way down to the technical level over the past few weeks and particularly in the past few days.
0: The U.S. refrained from launching strikes for a second consecutive night, while an Iranian military spokesperson said Tehran had also suspended retaliatory attacks against U.S. interests and allies in the region. The pause follows nearly 2 weeks of daily U.S. strikes and tit-for-tat attacks, which was seen as the largest rekindling of the almost five-month-old war since an April ceasefire. However, Trump has shared a series of AI-generated images on his Truth Social platform. The posts may signal that military activity will continue or even increase. One image shows the U.S. president standing on tanker, while another shows fighter jets bombing the Kharg Island oil export terminal. Now, Iran continues to face mounting pressure along its southern coastline, where the U.S. maintains a naval blockade around the Strait of Hormuz. Iranian media on Sunday said that an oil tanker exploded in Hormuz after colliding with a naval mine outside a navigation route designated by Iran. Meanwhile, Iran's allies in Yemen continue to disrupt shipping through the Red Sea. In the latest, the Houthi rebels say they have downed a Saudi drone over the northwest of Yemen, which is the day after claiming that it attacked oil facilities in the Gulf Kingdom. Footage released by the Houthis appear to show armed men approaching the burning wreckage of an aircraft. According to a maritime body overseen by the U.S.

0: Navy, commercial shipping traffic on Hormuz was at a three-week low, while traffic remained steady through the bubble Monday. Despite the tension and the uncertainty, Iran's foreign ministry spokesperson Baghaei has said talks with U.S. had made progress and even continued. However, if we look beyond the Strait of Hormuz and Iran's nuclear program, Lebanon remains another major point of contention. Iran's Supreme Leader Mojtaba Khamenei has said that preserving Lebanon's territorial integrity remains a key condition for ending the war. The timing of this statement is all the more important because Israel's Prime Minister Benjamin Netanyahu is due at the White House on Tuesday and is expected to continue to take a tough line on Tehran, including its nuclear program. Speaking to Fox News, Netanyahu warned Iran against any future attacks on Israel.
1: If Iran attacks Israel, either directly or through proxies, either with ballistic missiles or UAVs or killer drones, it will make a terrible mistake because our response, Israel's response, will be very, very forceful.
0: Well, to discuss more on this, joining us live from Mumbai is advocate Ariel Abubakar, founder and chairman of the Sword of Gideon. Welcome to the broadcast, Mr. Abubakar. Let me just start with the big picture. We know Prime Minister Netanyahu says Israel is ready to act more broadly. Those were his words, more broadly. We have seen the war expand already from Gaza to the West Bank. Well, settler violence has once again come under the spotlight. So Israel's argument has often been that every new front is driven by security concerns. But when does the security front end? Where does Israel draw the line?
2: Thank you for having me. So first of all, we see Iran attacking all the Gulf countries, but skipping Israel. And there's a reason for that. Iran is definitely deterred by Israel. So we don't buy any threats that Iran is making. And as Prime Minister Netanyahu mentioned, not only direct attacks from Iran will be severely answered, even through its proxies. This is a new thing. I'm not sure many people have noticed that specific statement, that the proxies, so if we get hit from the Houthis, it appears that Israel is willing to attack Iran directly if we get hit by any of its proxies. Regarding the so-called settler violence, and the reason I'm mentioning it as so-called settler violence is because this is a reframing of a bigger issue. Obviously, in any population, you have the edges. So, of course, every violence coming from all sides should be treated equally, should be handled immediately. But there is no such thing as the settler violence because this is generalizing the entire population that lives in Judea and Samaria. Obviously, these people are not violent. We're talking about more than 400,000 people who are observing Jews, who are serving the army. And so trying to map them all as settler violence is a reframing that the other side is trying to do. And obviously, it's an incorrect way of presenting the situation. We know that there is an ideology against the state of Israel. That ideology is to try to destroy the state of Israel, whether from the outside by our enemies or whether to influence inside forces as well. So to end this thing, I just want to summarize and say, even battles through seven fronts as Israel has faced, this is something we're accustomed to, and we will keep on heading forward with that.
0: Mr. Abubakar, your point is taken, but I would also like to look beyond the war zone now. This war has reshaped the entire region, disrupted it even, yet Israel's economy has shown remarkable resilience. I'm sure you agree to that. The Tel Aviv Stock Exchange has hit record highs. Defense exports have reached record levels. Has Israel gained from this war?
2: So this is remarkable, what you just mentioned. I'm not sure many people understand how remarkable it is. The stock market and the economy of Israel is at its best, at its peak that it has been in many, many years. And when you think about the fact that we are not just engaged in war, we are engaged in a seven-front war, ongoing one, with defamation across the whole world, and yet the economy is blooming, you have to stop and grasp your head and like, what is going on? How is this even possible? And I want to tell you that We obviously have many allies, one of which is India. And we see so many similarities between what's happening in Israel and India. And so our strategic goal is to strengthen the relationship with India. And a part of our growth, of our economic strength, is also to be able to cooperate with India. We saw the strategic cooperation agreement that has been signed between Prime Minister Modi and Prime Minister Netanyahu. And so we look forward to even having strengthened more our economy together with the help of India and support India as well. In your own similar struggles, which I have to say on a personal level, I find extremely similar to what's going on in Israel.
0: Israel has, of course, always said its security shield, besides the Iron Dome, of course, is also the strength of its alliances. You've reiterated that. But diplomatic support isn't as unconditional as it once was, is it? Because the tone from some of Israel's closest allies has changed. Is this the most isolated Israel has been in recent history?
2: So I don't think we are isolated. I think we have differences of opinion. Obviously, there are several leaders in the West who disagree with Israel's policy. But I think when you realize that many of them keep on purchasing weapons and other stuff from Israel, where the economic cooperations continue, you understand that Israel is an invaluable asset to the world. And specifically, when it comes to the East, I'm obviously focusing on India, and I see where this is heading. The strategic relationship and cooperation with India is what is we focus obviously a lot on, as I think this will strengthen both countries' might. And you mentioned the Iron Dome previously, and so Israel also has supplied India with invaluable anti-rocket technology like the Barak 8. Those kind of cooperations is what makes Israel so strong. People, I think, around the world know how the Israelis are keen on reaching out for peace. But if someone attacks us, we are ruthless in our response. We will protect Israel no matter what the cost is.
0: You spoke of narratives earlier, Mr. Avawak. I want to hear your insights on one of the most fraught debates of this war. Jewish groups, they say anti-Semitism has risen since October 2023. Pro-Palestinian activists, they say that legitimate criticism of Israel is being mislabeled as hate. How do you think we define that line? Who's responsible here?
2: It's actually simpler than we think. So criticism of Israel is obviously something that is not only acceptable, it's actually welcome. And you can see criticism of Israel from within the Israelis. That is what democracy is all about. That's when we always say Israel is the only democracy in the Middle East, it's because you hear the criticizing voices even from within Israel, which is not very likely from our neighboring countries. But what I want to mention in response to your question is anti-Semitism can be clearly seen when criticism is only against Israel, when no such criticism is applied towards any other country or state or situation in the world, where you see repetitive bashing of Israel without any consideration to other horrific stuff in the world, you have to wonder, where is this bias coming from? What is happening? And that's why when we see this, I would say, hypocrisy, it's clear that it is rooted in ancient forms of anti-Semitism. We don't attack people who criticize us. We actually accept criticism very much. We want to get better. We want to hear what we can do differently. But when you see that type of harsh criticism, regardless of the situation, ignoring whatever happened on October 7th and basically trying to tie Israel's hands by saying whatever people are saying against Israel, but they're aiming their attacks only against Israel, this is obviously rooted in ancient forms of anti-Semitism rather than objective criticism. And we have to know to differentiate between the two.
0: Of course, Mr. Avawak, there is October 7, but there's also the recent West Asia war. Ultimately, after everything Israel has done militarily and diplomatically, what does victory look like?
2: So, we have proven that we will strike mightily everyone who tries to hurt Israel. And I think our enemies understand this. At the beginning of the interview, I mentioned there's a reason why Iran is

0: not shooting missiles currently against Israel. Although they keep on threatening, they don't do it, but they do send missiles to the Gulf countries. Deterrence is an important factor in the Middle East. But as always, Israel is reaching out its hand always to see what can be done and reach peaceful conditions with its neighboring countries. Whomever is hostile towards us and whomever attacks us will pay dearly. And we have to set the record straight. There is no tolerance to attacking Israel whatsoever. But you have to understand, Israelis are a peace-seeking nation. We want peace. We want to prosper. So you mentioned our economy earlier. Look at Israel blooming in the Middle East while surrounded by failing countries. And the reason is because so many countries are focused on destruction, on hate, whilst Israel is focused on prosperity, on cooperation. You have to wonder and ask yourself, which side do I want to be on? That is the question, and that is our future as well.
1: Of course, many questions remaining, and this war has created questions that have no easy answers either. One can only hope that the meeting between U.S. President Donald Trump and Prime Minister Benjamin Netanyahu will yield some results that ultimately lead to peace. But yes, thank you so much for your perspective, Mr. Abubakar. It was a pleasure having you here.
0: Thank you.
1: We move on to the Russia-Ukraine war now. Both the countries continue to trade strikes. Ukraine launched a fresh wave of air attack on Russia's Rostov, killing two people. This after the Ukrainian capital came under ballistic missile attack from Russian forces early on Sunday, while other regions suffered bombardments later during the day that killed at least six people. Ukraine says this month has seen the highest civilian casualties of the war. According to government figures, Russian attacks have killed at least 377 civilians and injured more than 2,100, making it the deadliest month since April 2022. Ukrainian president is visiting UK ahead of his trip to Washington on Tuesday and is expected to renew calls to boost defense. In Britain, Prime Minister Andy Burnham will host Zelensky and even use his first meeting with a foreign leader since taking office to underline London's unwavering support for Kyiv. The two leaders will visit a naval base and hear from both countries' armed forces personnel involved in training Ukrainian service members for battle. UK Prime Minister's officer said that Burnham would vow to continue the unbreakable bond between two nations, exactly what he told Zelensky in a call last Monday, within hours of replacing Keir Starmer. London also announced it will share with Kyiv the intellectual property behind a new battle-tested electronic jamming capability it has dubbed as Stone Cloak. Downing Street said the military-grade jammers, which are the size of a tablet computer and attached to drones, they can hinder Russian air defense systems from tracking and targeting such weapons in flight. Moving on to India now, heavy monsoon rains have triggered floods, flash floods and landslides across several parts of the country, from Gujarat and Maharashtra in the west to Assam, Nagaland and Jammu and Kashmir. Floods have disrupted communities, damaged infrastructure and claimed lives. The flood situation in Assam has slightly improved, with the number of affected people dropping below. However, the death toll has increased to 68. According to the officials, at least five districts remain inundated and 763 villages are still underwater. Dahanu and Talasari are among the worst affected areas. Heavy rains in Gujarat have prompted the army to launch rescue operations and more than 790 people have been evacuated from flood-hit areas of Ahmedabad, Dadra and Nagar Haveli. In Maharashtra's Palghar, with hundreds of residents stranded by flood waters, rescue operations are underway, while authorities have sought an additional NDRF team. Nagaland has also reported deadly landslides amid heavy rainfall across the northeast. Nine people have died in landslide-related incidents, while search and rescue operations continue. Now, Jammu and Kashmir have also been hit, and this time by heavy rains, flash floods

and landslides. Pooch and Rajouri are among the worst affected districts, with deaths and widespread damage to homes and infrastructure. Indian Army rescued 12 people after a house collapsed in North Kashmir. The Jammu-Srinagar National Highway now remains closed.

0: 저기 저기.
1: 아 로체 매크로
2: Another animated sequel has joined the billion-dollar club in 2026. Toy Story 5 has crossed the billion-dollar mark in the last week of July. The beloved toys are back on top. On its sixth weekend in theaters, Toy Story 5 officially crossed the coveted $1 billion milestone at the global box office. The animated comedy drama has earned $1.022 billion. It has now claimed the crown as the highest grossing film of 2026 so far. The latest installment picks up 2 years after the events of the fourth film. Adding to the film's massive cultural footprint is music superstar Taylor Swift. Taylor Swift contributed an original song to the film's soundtrack, which was titled I Knew It, I Knew You. The song was co-written and produced with her longtime collaborator Jack Antonoff. The upbeat country pop ballad added to the emotional arch of the film. The collaboration also represents the coming together of $2 billion powerhouses. Swift, on one hand, earned her record-breaking billionaire status with her Eras Tour, while this animated franchise, on the other hand, has a billion-dollar legacy of its own.

Benin is celebrating its third annual Mosque Festival in Porto Novo. The global gathering showcasing ancestral customs and cultural heritage is attracting thousands of visitors from around the world. Leaving you with these beautiful visuals, stay tuned to We On World is One. Thank you for watching.

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10: Where darkness hides behind every corner. Where the truth is stranger than fiction. A show that dives deep into the stories which shock and mystify. The victims, the accused, and the sinister float. Prime Crime is your front row seat to darkness.
5: In-depth coverage of global issues broken down into facts, fiction.

Thanks for staying with us. You're watching Beyond World as one. I'm Adya Juneja. Let's start the show by looking at the headlines. Union ministers Amit Shah, JP Nadda, Kiran Rijju hold meeting in Parliament House, discusses focused on ending the ongoing deadlock in both the houses as opposition continues protest over alleged police crackdown on students. The Supreme Court says that the right to peaceful protest is absolutely guaranteed under the Constitution, underlining that there can't be a lathi charge just because there is an agitation. Chinese President Xi Jinping speaks with his Brazilian counterpart Lula da Silva, assures Beijing support in safeguarding its sovereignty while opposing external interference as tensions between Brazil and the United States continues. At least three people have been killed while a dozen others have been injured in a mass shooting incident that took place at the iconic Space Needle in Seattle. Bitcoin and the broader crypto market ride the risk-on rally. Bitcoin rises over 1% to trade above $65,000. Ether and other altcoins outperform. Ether trades just below $2,000. Lando Norris cruises to his first victory of the season after winning the Hungarian Grand Prix. The reigning world champion finished 15 seconds quicker than Red Bull's Max Verstappen in second place.

Europe continues to grapple with deadly wildfires as France and Spain battles with intense blaze that has scorched several acres of land. Similarly, fresh wildfires have also been reported in Italy and in the United Kingdom. In France, firefighters have been battling one of the biggest wildfires since World War II.

According to the country's National Firefighters Federation or France FNSPF, the raging fires have turned into a monster, causing an unprecedented pyrocumulonimbus, a giant blaze that creates its own winds and packs lightning that causes more fires. Well, they have also called it as a David versus Goliath scenario. The wildfires have largely concentrated in the Gironde region, where around 220,000 people have been evacuated so far. Well, authorities in the Gironde region of southwestern France say that wildfires have destroyed at least 240 homes. They also added that around 42,000 hectares of land have been scorched in the region. Around 2,500 firefighters, 1,500 military personnel and 1,200 police have been deployed to tackle the blazes. According to a report by Prefecture of Gironde, around 84 firefighters have been injured in the wildfires. Now, the area of Gironde has also urged tourists to stay away and seek other destinations. Weather forecasters have warned of another heat wave with temperatures set to touch 40 degrees Celsius. Now, France's Defense Ministry has said that it has taken steps to protect industrial sites around Bordeaux. Meanwhile, local authorities in Bordeaux said that the situation has been stable overnight. They added that emergency services are continuing their operations in the ground. French President Emmanuel Macron will be holding a crisis cabinet meeting to discuss the emergency on Monday. Meanwhile, firefighters in Spain are battling a fresh wildfire in Valencia, where thousands have been forced to flee the region owing to the intense blaze. Officials in Valencia have called the new blaze as very intense. Spanish Prime Minister Pedro Sanchez will also be visiting the fire-hit areas in Valencia.

0: Additionally, Greece has deployed two of its firefighting aircraft to contain the major wildfires. Furthermore, authorities said that winds are pushing the wildfires from the capital, Madrid, to the country's southern region, forcing major evacuations. Spain's interior ministry said that the fires are advancing, but the pace has been slow. Reports suggest that around 75,000 people have been evacuated from the eastern region of Castellón in Valencia, Madrid, Avila and Toledo. Elsewhere, fresh wildfires have been reported in Italy as firefighters battle a massive inferno in the Gargano Peninsula region. Local authorities say that hundreds of tourists have been forced to evacuate from the region. Around 400 tourists and beachgoers have been evacuated by the Coast Guard and police, while others left by bus or car. Evacuees have been housed in two school gyms in Vieste. Fire crews have been deployed to contain the flames. Officials have urged residents to avoid affected areas and follow emergency instructions. Now, authorities claim that the fire may have been started deliberately, but investigators have not confirmed the cause yet. Meanwhile, over 500 firefighters with helicopters have been deployed to battle the wildfires that have been raging in the Aberdeen region of the United Kingdom for the past 11 days. The mountain park in Western Aberdeen has seen weeks of dry weather as Britain is experiencing an exceptionally long summer so far, well, the country has ever recorded, in three heat waves. Moving on now, heavy monsoon rains have triggered floods, flash floods and landslides across several parts of India, from Gujarat and Maharashtra in the west to Assam, Nagaland and Jammu and Kashmir. Floods have disrupted communities, damaged infrastructure and claimed lives. Now, the flood situation in Assam has slightly improved, with the number of affected people dropping below. However, the death toll has increased to 68. According to the officials, at least five districts remain inundated and 763 villages are still underwater. The Hanu and Talasari are among the worst affected areas. Heavy rains in Gujarat have prompted the army to launch rescue operations. More than 790 people have been evacuated from flood-hit areas of Ahmedabad, Dadra and Nagar Haveli. In Maharashtra's Palghar district, with hundreds of residents stranded by floodwaters, rescue operations are underway, while authorities have sought an additional NDRF team. Nagaland has reported deadly landslides amid heavy rainfall across the northeast. Nine people have died in landslide-related incidents while search and rescue operations continue. Now, Jammu and Kashmir have also been hit by heavy rains, flash floods and landslides. Pooch and Rajouri are among the worst affected districts, with deaths and widespread damage to homes and infrastructure. Indian Army rescued 12 people after house collapse in North Kashmir. The Jammu-Srinagar National Highway now remains closed. And for more on this, our senior special correspondent Idris Lohan has sent us this report from Srinagar. Listen in.
1: Indian Army today rescued around a dozen people from a collapsed house in North Kashmir's Uri sector. The house had collapsed due to a landslide, after which a rescue operation was launched by the Indian Army, wherein 12 people of the same family were rescued by them. Meanwhile, there was another landslide in the Udhampur area on the Srinagar-Jammu National Highway, due to which the National Highway has been closed for traffic. The Traffic Department has said that people are advised not to ply on the route till further notice. On the other hand, the authorities as well as Met Department says that there will be improvement in the weather, but especially the areas which are prone to landslides and shooting stones will become more vulnerable due to the consistent rains in the last 1 week. People now have been advised to be cautious, especially in the areas which are vulnerable. With video journalist Firoz Idris Sloan for Vyond World is One. Indian Army today.
0: Ebola cases in the Democratic Republic of Congo have increased to 3,200, while the number of deaths have gone past 1,400. Government data revealed that fresh cases have been confirmed across five provinces in the country. Congolese authorities say that improved detection and testing has helped them identify more infections. Ebola cases have been predominantly detected in the conflict-ridden eastern provinces of Congo. According to the World Health Organization, nearly 90% of cases have been reported in the northeastern region of Ituri, which borders South Sudan and Uganda. The latest cases come amid strikes by healthcare workers demanding unpaid wages. The strikes have disrupted response efforts in some hospitals. The latest Ebola outbreak has been caused by the Bundi Bujo strain, for which there is no approved vaccine or treatment. Scientists are racing to develop vaccines and treatments across the Bundi Bujo strain. On Friday, Oxford University said that the first volunteer group has received an experimental vaccine specifically targeting the virus. Several other candidate vaccines are also being fast-tracked for clinical trials, while two potential treatments are still under development. For more on this, our correspondent Louisa has sent us this report from Lagos in Nigeria. Listen.
2: The fight against Ebola continues in DRC as the outbreak spreads to 5 provinces. Government data released on Sunday shows more than 3,200 confirmed cases and over 1,400 deaths. Experimental treatments and clinical trials are underway, but challenges remain. Officials from the UN Humanitarian Air Service say it is difficult to fly medical teams, response workers and lab samples in and out of hardest hit areas. Health workers and partners are calling for all hands on deck to stop the spread. Sadly, Ebola has killed more than 15,000 people across Africa in the past 50 years. From Lagos, Nigeria, Louisa Olani, Uyon, World is One.
0: Well, there is relative calm in West Asia after Iran and the United States paused military strikes. U.S. Ambassador to the United Nations, Mike Waltz, told Fox News that while American forces remain locked and loaded, President Donald Trump is giving diplomacy and negotiations some room to move forward.
3: He's giving it a little bit of room. We've had both Iman and Iran and a number of our other negotiators engaged at every level, from the most senior levels all the way down to the technical level over the past few weeks and particularly in the past few days.
0: The U.S. refrained from launching strikes for a second consecutive night, while an Iranian military spokesperson said that Iran had also suspended retaliatory attacks against U.S. interests and allies in the region. Now, the pause follows nearly 2 weeks of daily U.S. strikes and tit-for-tat attacks, which was seen as the largest rekindling of the almost five-month-old war since an April ceasefire. However, Trump has shared a series of AI-generated images on his Truth Social platform. The post may signal that military activity will continue or increase. Now, one image shows the U.S. president standing on tanker, while another shows fighter jets bombing the Kharg Island oil export terminal. Iran continues to face mounting pressure along its southern coastline. The U.S. maintains a naval blockade around the Strait of Hormuz. Iranian media on Sunday said that an oil tanker exploded in Hormuz after colliding with a naval mine outside a navigation route designed by Iran. Meanwhile, Iran's allies in Yemen continues to disrupt shipping through the Red Sea. In the latest, the Houthi rebels say they have downed a Saudi drone over the northwest of Yemen, a day after claiming that it attacked oil facilities in the Gulf Kingdom. Footage released by the Houthis appeared to show armed men approaching the burning wreckage of an aircraft. According to a maritime body overseen by the U.S. Navy, commercial shipping traffic on Hormuz was at a 3-week low, while traffic remained steady through the Bab al-Mandeb. Despite the tension and uncertainty, Iran's foreign ministry spokesperson Ismail Baghaei said that talks with U.S. had made progress and continued. However, beyond the Strait of Hormuz and Iran's nuclear program, Lebanon remains another major point of contention. Iran's Supreme Leader Mojtaba Khamenei has said that preserving Lebanon's territorial integrity remains a key condition for ending the war. The timing of this statement is important. Israel's Prime Minister Benjamin Netanyahu is due at the White House on Tuesday and is expected to continue to take a tough line on Tehran, including its nuclear program. While speaking to Fox News, Netanyahu warned Iran against any future attacks on Israel.
4: If Iran attacks Israel, either directly or through proxies,

0: with ballistic missiles or UAVs or killer drones, it will make a terrible mistake, because our response, Israel's response, will be very, very forceful.
1: Well, moving on now. At least three people have been killed while a dozen others have been injured in a mass shooting incident that took place at the iconic Space Needle in Seattle. The police confirmed the shooting in a post on X, saying that there were multiple shooting victims near the Space Needle Observation Tower. They also added that shots were fired during the Bite of Seattle Summer Food Festival. The Seattle police also held a news conference about the incident. Listen in.
2: At 6:01 p.m., gunshots were heard. We had officers in the area, in the immediate area, when these gunshots went off. Officers responded and addressed one of the shooters. That person gave up and was taken into custody. There was another person that we believe that was also involved that fled the scene, and officers began an active search for that person. We discovered as we got to the scene that there were a total of 7 victims that suffered gunshot wounds at the scene.
1: Following this, Seattle mayor thanked the police while adding that one suspect has been taken into custody following the incident. Harborview Medical Central said that 4 people are being treated at the trauma center facility. Well, going over to Morocco now, U.S. President Donald Trump says Morocco has named a major highway after him, but there has been no official confirmation from Rabat. Trump announced the claim on Truth Social, sharing a promotional video describing the route as the President Donald J. Trump Highway. Well, the video credits Morocco's King Mohammed VI for his visionary leadership, with Trump thanking King Mohammed VI for what he called a great honor. He said he hoped to travel the full length of the highway soon. However, Moroccan authorities have not publicly confirmed that the highway has officially been named after the U.S. president. Well, several Moroccan media outlets reported Trump's claim, but none cited official government confirmation. The 1,055-kilometer highway passes through the disputed territory of Western Sahara. It forms part of a $1 billion infrastructure project designed to improve links between Morocco and Dakhla, where a major deep water port is under construction. During his first term in 2020, Trump became the first U.S. president to recognize Moroccan sovereignty over Western Sahara. The Trump administration reaffirmed that position after his return to office and backed increased U.S. investment in infrastructure projects in the territory. The United Nations, however, continues to regard Western Sahara as a disputed territory, with its final status yet to be resolved. India's medal tally in the ongoing Commonwealth Games 2026 increased to 4 after Raja Muthupandi clinched the silver medal in the men's 65-kilogram weightlifting event on Sunday in Glasgow. Raja Muthupandi opened his campaign strongly by recording a best lift of 126 kilogram in the snatch of his second attempt. The 26-year-old followed it up with a successful 160 kilogram lift in the clean and jerk, which also came on his second attempt. In the end, Muthupandi finished with an overall total of 286 kilogram, earning him a second place in the podium. However, the 26-year-old was pipped by Malaysia's Aznil bin Bidin Muhammad, who claimed the gold with a Commonwealth Games record total of 299 kilograms. The Malaysian clinched his third consecutive gold in Commonwealth Games following his victories in 2022 and 2018. The silver medal added to India's tremendous run in weightlifting in the ongoing event. Earlier Olympic silver medalist Mirabai Chanu secured a third consecutive Commonwealth Games gold medal in the 48 kilograms women's weightlifting category, while Chanambam Rishikant Singh secured a silver in the men's weightlifting 60 kilograms event. Later, Chandu Kumar secured a bronze in the men's heavyweight para powerlifting. Well, on to some entertainment stories now. Christopher Nolan's love affair with India is well documented, from sipping chai in Mumbai to admiring RRR. Well, he has basically done everything that grows in you when you visit India. And now, in a video stored in New York, he was seen admired Satyajit Ray and his debut trilogy. In a video shared by New York-based DVD store, Nolan was spotted browsing through the shelves which had more than 1,000 acclaimed films and movie franchises. While selecting his top favorite, he was seen collecting

directing Satyajit Ray's The Appu Trilogy. While picking the collection, Nolan said, and I quote, "And then there's the Appu Trilogy by Satyajit Ray, one of the great Indian filmmakers. The trilogy starts with Pathar Panchali, which is an absolute incredible film. It just blew my mind. I haven't yet seen part 2 and 3 of the trilogy, so I'm pretty excited to get this and complete the story," unquote. Now, the trilogy marks Satyajit Ray's debut in the world of cinema. Prior to that, he worked as a commercial artist and book cover designer. The trilogy consists of Pathar Panchali, which released in 1955, Aparajito, which released in 1956, and Apur Sansar, which was released in 1959. The films are based on the novels, and the film chronicle the life of Appu from his childhood in a poor rural village to adulthood. The trilogy won 3 National Film Awards and received multiple honors at the Cannes, Berlin and Venice Film Festival. Apur Sansar, which is the 3rd film of the franchise, marked the debut of lead actress Sharmila Tagore and late Soumitra Chattopadhyay. Both eventually became icons of Indian cinema. The later part of their acting careers, they frequently collaborated with Satyajit Ray. In his book, My Years with Appu, Satyajit Ray famously said, and I quote, "Soumitra Chatterjee went on to become the most sought-after actor in Bengal, while Sharmila Tagore made an extremely successful career for herself in Bombay, although she returned to work for me in a number of my films," unquote. The trilogy is one of those rare Indian films which has managed to stay with critics and audiences worldwide even after 70 years of its release.

Benin is celebrating its third annual Mass Festival in Porto Novo. The global gathering showcasing ancestral customs and cultural heritage is attracting thousands of visitors from around the world. Take a look.

0: every corner. Where the truth is stranger than fiction. A show that dives deep into the stories which shock and mystify. The victims, the accused, and the sinister plot. Prime Crime is your front row seat to darkness.
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2: It's by blending special stories, stories of the day, breaking alerts and cultural witness. 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
0: 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Beyond World is One. From the bustling trading floors of Wall Street to the vibrant exchanges of Asian stock markets, We On breaks it down for you to make sense of what's happening. As we reveal the key factors behind events, strategic battles, and the game-changing business decisions that shape the world. We bring you all of this and more on World Business Watch.
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0: In-depth coverage of global issues broken down into facts, figures, and simple words. 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Because we believe in decoding the real picture for you. 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Watch We On Wide Angle at these times on We On World is One. Where darkness hides behind every corner. Where the truth is stranger than fiction. A show that dives deep into the stories.

Welcome back to the broadcast. You're tuned into We On World S1. I'm Kripa. Let's get started with top headlines, making the headlines at this hour. Iran's Revolutionary Guards Navy says it stopped six

Vessels attempting to transit the Strait of Hormuz through routes not approved by Iranian authorities. It said one vessel was involved in an incident without elaborating. The Supreme Court of India observes that the right to peaceful and lawful protest is constitutional ally protected, and mere existence of an agitation cannot justify the use of force such as a lathi charge. Union Ministers Amit Shah, JP Nadda, Kiran Rijiju hold a meeting and discuss focuses on ending the ongoing deadlock in both the houses and parliament as opposition continues protest over alleged police crackdown on students.

0: Chinese President Xi Jinping speaks with his Brazilian counterpart Lula da Silva, assures Beijing support in safeguarding its sovereignty while opposing external interference as tensions between Brazil and the United States continue. At least three people have been killed while a dozen others have been injured in a mass shooting incident that took place at the iconic Space Needle in Seattle. Bitcoin and the broader crypto market ride the risk on rally. Bitcoin rises over 1% to trade above $65,000. Ether and other altcoins outperform. Ether trades just below $2,000. Lando Norris cruises to his first victory of the season after winning the Hungarian Grand Prix. The reigning world champion finished 15 seconds quicker than Red Bull's Max Verstappen in second place. We begin with our focus on India. The Supreme Court has said that the right to peaceful and lawful protest is constitutionally protected and that mere agitation cannot justify a lathi charge. A bench of Chief Justice of India, Surya Kant, Justice Joy Mallya Bagchi and Justice V. Mohana made the observations on mentioning of a batch of petitions before the Supreme Court alleging excessive use of police force against students participating in protests across the country over the issue of examination paper leaks. The petitions were filed after the march to Parliament called by the Cockroach Janata Party on July 20th witnessed violence. Protesters alleged excessive police action, including baton charges, tear gas and pellet guns. Several police personnel were also injured during the clashes. The court also observed that allegations of excessive police action should be independently examined and even stressed the need for uniform police protocols for handling demonstrations across the country. According to Live Law, the bench also allowed a lawyer representing the families of police personnel injured during the protests to participate in the proceedings. Justice Bagchi said injuries suffered by both protesters and police personnel deserved equal attention. According to the report, he observed that the court could ask the state why police personnel were not provided adequate protective equipment, such as helmets, while handling protests. The batch of petitions is scheduled to be heard together on Tuesday. Moving on, the second week of Parliament's monsoon season session has begun on a chaotic note. Opposition raised slogans as they protested over the alleged police crackdown on students protesting over the NEET paper leak. The disruptions began as soon as the proceedings commenced, leading to the presiding officers adjourning both houses. Both the Rajya Sabha and the Lok Sabha faced multiple adjournments, and in the Parliament House, Union Ministers Amit Shah, JP Nadda, Kiran Rijuju and Piyush Goyal held a meeting. The focus was on ending the ongoing deadlock in Parliament as the centre plans on introducing a bill to tighten the law against exam malpractices and paper leaks today. This move comes amid nationwide protests and the recent resignation of Union Education Minister Dharmendra Pradhan. According to the Lok Sabha's legislative business agenda, Union Minister Jitendra Singh will introduce the bill, which proposes amendments to the Public Examinations Prevention of Unfair Means Act 2024. Congress MP Priyanka Gandhi also questioned the purpose of the new bill, as she alleged that students are still being targeted with FIRs.
1: मैंने सुना है कि अभी भी एफआईआर फाइल कर रहे हैं बिहार में बंगाल में स्टूडेंट्स के खिलाफ ये मैंने सुना है वेरीफाइड नहीं है अभी तो मतलब फिर फायदा क्या हुआ
0: Before entering the parliament, opposition MPs, including Priyanka Gandhi Vadra, protested in the parliament premises, demanding accountability for the police crackdown on protesting students and an apology from the Prime Minister.
2: Hello.
0: Coming back to the anti-paper leak bill, under the proposal, those convicted of paper leaks or other exam fraud, they could face a minimum of 5 years in jail, extendable to 10 years, along with a fine of up to 50 lakh rupees. Organized exam rackets could attract a minimum 7-year jail term and a fine of up to 10 crore rupees. The proposed changes come after the alleged NEET UG 2026 paper leak, which triggered weeks of student protests across the country. Meanwhile, Prime Minister Narendra Modi has announced a high-level task force to overhaul the examination system under the National Testing Agency. The panel will be led by Infosys co-founder Nandan Nilekani. Its mandate is to strengthen the security, transparency and credibility of the examination process.
2: Friends, विद्यार्थियों के भविष्य के लिए भारत सरकार लगातार अनेकविध कदम उठा रही है। जिन लोगों ने विद्यार्थियों के भविष्य के साथ खिलवाड़ किया, वे जेलों में सड़ रहे हैं। लेकिन हमें भविष्य के लिए सोचना है। हमारी परीक्षा पद्धति विश्वस्त हो, हमारी परीक्षा पद्धति ट्रांसपेरेंट हो, हमारी परीक्षा पद्धति में सबसे ज्यादा टेक्नोलॉजी का उपयोग हो।
0: Nilekani has earlier spearheaded some of India's biggest digital transformation initiatives, including Aadhaar. The other members of the panel are former ISRO chairman S. Somnath, former IB director Tapan Deka, IIT Madras director V. Kamakoti, former education secretary Anita Karwal, and logistics expert Amrit Lal Meena. The task force will submit its recommendations to the government, which will frame the next set of reforms to protect the integrity of India's public examinations. Staying with India, a 19-year-old medical aspirant allegedly died by suicide at a home in Maharashtra's Ahilyanagar district after reportedly being distressed over her NEET re-examination score. The incident reportedly took place on Saturday afternoon at her residence. Family members said that the victim had been studying in a separate room when they noticed there had been no movement for a long time. After opening the door, they found her hanging and alerted the police. According to the Maharashtra police, the girl secured 166 marks in the recently conducted re-examination and was distressed about this. They found a handwritten suicide note in Marathi in which the girl apologized to her parents for failing them. The police have registered an accidental death case and have begun an investigation into the circumstances surrounding this incident. The case comes amid continuing debate over the NEET UG examination and its aftermath, including allegations of a paper leak that led to a re-examination. Massive protests followed across the nation, leading to the resignation of Education Minister, former Education Minister Dharmendra Pradhan, who helmed the Education Department. The government has since appointed a new Education Minister, announced a task force for examination reforms, and the Union Government has also stated that compensation will be provided to the families of NEET aspirants who died by suicide. Shifting our focus to the United States now, at least three people have been killed while a dozen others have been injured in a mass shooting incident that took place at the iconic Space Needle in Seattle. The police confirmed the shooting in a post on X, saying that there were multiple shooting victims near the Space Needle observation tower. They also added that shots were fired during the Bite of Seattle Summer Food Festival. The Seattle police also held a news conference after the incident.
3: At 6:01 p.m., gunshots were heard. We had officers in the area, in the immediate area, when these gunshots went off. Officers responded and addressed one of the shooters. That person gave up and was taken into custody. There was another person that we believe that was also involved that fled the scene, and officers began an active search for that person. We discovered as we got to the scene that there were a total of 7 victims that suffered gunshot wounds at the scene.
0: Following this, Seattle mayor thanked the police while adding that one suspect has been taken into custody following the incident. Harborview Medical Center said that four people are being treated at the trauma center facility. The main suspect in the Berlin Pride Parade attack has been shot dead in a confrontation with the police. Calling it a deadly Islamist attack, German police has claimed that the attacker has been identified as Abdul Balout. The 21-year-old was a German citizen of Lebanese origin. One person died and at least 29 were injured in the attack at the park near the iconic Brandenburg Gate on Sunday. Hours after the attack, police tracked down the suspect to an allotment complex in the western Spandau district at around 6 p.m. local time. According to authorities, he charged at officers with a sharp weapon, which prompted the police to open fire. The accused died at the scene despite efforts to revive him.
4: The suspect in yesterday's attack at the Grosser Tiergarten was located today by special operations forces in an allotment garden complex in Berlin Spandau. During the apprehension, he approached our officers with a stabbing weapon, was stopped by our special operations unit using a firearm, and subsequently died.
0: Hundreds of thousands of people had gathered peacefully for the Christopher Street Day celebrations, which is one of Europe's largest LGBTQ events, before the apparent attack brought it to an abrupt end.
5: Wenn es auf die Bühne kommen wird, gibt es leider nicht ganz so gute Nachrichten. Leider müssen wir die Veranstaltung aufgrund einer schwierigen Situation.
0: This footage captured by a member of the audience shows the moment attendees were asked to leave Berlin's Pride Festival. In the video, an event organizer can be seen on stage announcing that the festival is ending early due to a difficult situation. German Chancellor Friedrich Merz visited the scene of the deadly attack. He met with officials there and paid tribute. Urging Germans to avoid division, he said that such acts have only one purpose, that is to divide the society.
6: I would like to say this to Christopher Street Day participants here in Berlin, but also across Germany. Don't let yourselves, let us not let ourselves be intimidated. These acts have only one purpose. They aim to divide our society. They want to take away from us the most important thing we have, namely our openness and our freedom.
0: Germany has in recent years seen several violent attacks at public spaces, including a stabbing in February 2025 at Berlin's Holocaust Memorial, which is a stone's throw from the scene of the latest incident. The annual Amarnath Yatra has crossed a major milestone this year. More than 400,000 visited the sacred pilgrimage to the Holy Cave Shrine in South Kashmir. Jammu and Kashmir Lieutenant Governor Manoj Sinha announced that over 414,000 pilgrims visited the Amarnath Shrine. In a post on X, Sinha thanked all those involved in ensuring the smooth and successful conduct of the pilgrimage. He also added that the efforts had made the Yatra a truly divine experience for devotees. The 400,000 mark has been reached in just 18 days, which raised the expectations that this year's pilgrimage could surpass previous attendance records. The Amarnath Yatra will conclude on August 28. Remember last year, around 5.12 lakh pilgrims undertook the Yatra. In 2011, nearly 6.3 lakh devotees visited the Holy Shrine, which is the all-time highest turnout till date. A Surat-based jewelry firm claims that lotus-shaped lab-grown diamonds have reached orbit aboard the Vikram 1 rocket, marking what it says is the first time diamonds from Surat have entered space. The claim comes after Skyroot Aerospace successfully launched Vikram 1, which is India's first privately developed orbital rocket, under Mission Agaman from the Satish Dhawan Space Center in Sriharikota on 18th of July. The lotus was chosen for its symbolic connection to Lord Brahma in Hindu tradition. According to reports, the intricate design was developed over 6 months by a team of around 20 skilled artisans in Surat. The design was engineered using an aerospace-grade aluminium plate secured in gold to withstand the extreme conditions of space travel. Vikram 1 became India's first privately developed rocket to achieve orbital flight, marking a major milestone for India's private space sector. Built for commercial satellite launches, it features carbon composite structures, 3D printed engines, and a modular design to reduce costs and turnaround time. Skyroot Aerospace co-founder Pawan Kumar Chandana revealed on X that a 35-minute delay in liftoff created a rare sun alignment, allowing sunlight to reflect off the diamonds and create a unique sparkling view in space.
1: It is the dawn of a new space era.
7: Vikram 1 Agaman mission is a grand success.
1: On our first attempt, we have sun rising behind it.
0: And now joining me on Beyond Newsroom is Adhya Janeja, who will break down the big business stories shaping your money and the economy. Nikita Singh, who will give us all the updates from the world of technology. And Adhra Sasidharan, who will take us through all the action from the world of sports. We begin with Adhya for the market updates.
8: Well, thank you so much, Kripa. We have a lot lined up for you. But first, let's start with oil prices. Now, oil prices has plunged more than 6% after the United States and Iran paused their military strikes over the weekend. Now, raising hopes for a diplomatic breakthrough. And Brent crude, for example, have fell below $91 a barrel, while US crude dropped to around $84 as investors welcomed signs of de-escalation. However, shipping through the Strait of Hormuz remains limited, with ongoing security concerns in West Asia and the Red Sea keeping supply risks firmly on the market's radar. Now, moving on, Chinese memory chip maker Changshin Memory Technologies, or CXMT, surged more than 500% in its Shanghai market debut, becoming mainland China's most valuable listed company. Now, the rally comes as booming AI demand fuels a global memory chip shortage. Now, the company raised nearly $10 billion in its IPO and is aiming to challenge industry leaders like Samsung, SK Hynix, and Micron. Reports say that Apple is testing CXMT's DRAM chips for products sold in China and have further boosted investor optimism. And finally, China's industrial profits continued to grow, but at a very slower pace as strong exports helped offset weak domestic demand. Now, the data shows an uneven economic recovery with sluggish consumer spending and a struggling property sector, which is continuing to weigh on growth. Now, the slowdown has reinforced expectations for further policy support from Beijing to boost the world's second largest economy. And that is it from business. Now, for all the tech updates, it's over to you, Nikita.
9: Well, thanks so much, Adhya. First up, Warner Brothers Discovery has sued Amazon, alleging the company of illegally trying to hire employees who are still under long-term employment contracts. Now, the lawsuit claims

0: Amazon recruited HBO Max marketing executive Pia Barlow, even though her contract with Warner Brothers runs until October 2027. Warner Brothers also alleges Amazon tried to persuade another senior executive to break a contract lasting until December 2027. But that employee chose to stay with the company. Next up, Infosys has been fined $205,000 by a French labor authority after its employee working time recording system was found to fall short of French legal requirements. Now, the company said the authority found shortcomings in the system's reliability, auditability, and monitoring capabilities for certain categories of employees. Infosys disclosed the penalty in ABSE filing, saying it received the official communication on July 24th. Now, the company added that the penalty will have no material impact on its financials, operations, or business activities. And lastly, Hugging Face CEO Clem DeLong has called for radical transparency after OpenAI disclosed that one of its AI agents breached Hugging Face's systems during a security test. DeLong urged OpenAI to publicly release the AI agent's activity logs so researchers can study the incident, and also proposed a $100 million computing commitment to help the AI community develop stronger cyber defenses. OpenAI confirmed the meeting and said an independent safety review is underway with a detailed technical report expected in the coming weeks. Well, that's it from the world of tech. Now my colleague Atra would be taking you through some sports updates across the globe. Over to you, Atra.
1: Thank you so much, Nikita. Here are the top sports stories we're tracking for you at this hour. We'll begin with some updates from Commonwealth Games. Mirabai Chanu continued to rewrite history books. She secured her third straight weightlifting gold and India's first at the Commonwealth Games 2026. Mirabai lifted a total weight of 190 kg, 85 kg in snatch, which is a record, and 105 kg in the clean and jerk. Overall, it was Mirabai's fourth Commonwealth Games medal. She had won silver in the 48 kg category in 2024 before striking gold at Gold Coast 2018 and Birmingham 2022. Mirabai Chanu is the first Indian woman to win three weightlifting gold medals at the Commonwealth Games. Over to India, have now won a total of four medals so far. Three of those medals have come from weightlifting at the ongoing Commonwealth Games in Glasgow. India's lone bronze medal has been at the para powerlifting. Over in Formula One now, Lando Norris ended an 8-month wait for Formula One victory after winning the Hungarian Grand Prix. The defending champion was on pole but lost the lead to McLaren teammate Oscar Piastri when he ran wide at the second corner. Norris got the lead back after Piastri was delayed by a collision with Carlos Sainz. Piastri then stopped with a broken gearbox, paving the way for Max Verstappen to take the second, with Kimi Antonelli third. This is Norris's first win since Brazilian Grand Prix in November, though he did manage to win a sprint race in Miami in May. Hungary was the last race before the mid-season break. The next race is the Dutch Grand Prix on August 23rd. Lastly, in cycling, Tadej Pogacar has won the Tour de France for a record equaling fifth time. The 27-year-old competed strongly in the Sunday's 21st and final stage in Paris and finished 6 minutes and 26 seconds ahead of Remco in the overall standings. His path to the third straight yellow jersey became less complicated when two-time winner Vinayard withdrew after a crash on stage 15. Pogacar won the fifth stages at this year's race to take his impressive tally to 26 overall. Pogacar is only the fifth rider in history to win 5 Tour de France titles. Well, with that, we've come to the end of the sports segment. It's back to you, Kripa.
2: Thank you so much, Adhra. Thank you, Adhya and Nikita as well, for tracking the latest and getting it to us. With that, we wrap up this bulletin. Stay tuned to Beyond World is One. Thank you for watching.

0: From the bustling trading floors of Wall Street to the vibrant exchanges of Asian stock markets, Weon breaks it down for you to make sense of what's happening. As we reveal the key factors behind events, strategic battles, and the game-changing business decisions that shape the world. We bring you all of this and more on World Business Watch.
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2: 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Climate Tracker on Weon World is One.
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0: 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Because we believe in decoding the real picture for you. Week after week, creating the maximum impact. Watch Weon Wide Angle at these times on Weon. World is One. Where darkness hides behind every corner. Where the truth is stranger than fiction. A show that dives deep into the stories which shock and mystify. The victims, the accused, and the sinister plot. Prime Crime is your front row seat to darkness.
6: Campaigns, elections, alliances, controversies, and power play. 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A dedicated show with varied perspectives, expert take, citizens' voices, detailed ground reports, and in-depth coverage from political corridors of the world. 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
0: 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Weon World is One. From the bustling trading floors of Wall Street to the vibrant exchanges of Asian stock markets, Weon breaks it down for you to make sense of what's happening. As we reveal the key factors behind events, strategic battles, and the game-changing business decisions that shape the world. We bring you all of this and more on World Business Watch.
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Welcome back. Thanks for staying tuned to VON. I'm Samiksha Srivastava. We begin with the headlines. Iran's Revolutionary Guards Navy says it stopped six vessels attempting to transit the Strait of Hormuz through routes not approved by Iranian authorities. It said one vessel was involved in an accident without elaborating.

0: Supreme Court of India observes that the right to peaceful and lawful protest is constitutionally protected, and mere existence of an agitation cannot justify the use of force such as a lathi charge. Union ministers Amit Shah, JP Nadda, Kiran Rijiju hold a meeting. Discussion focused on ending the ongoing deadlock in both the houses of parliament as opposition continues protest over alleged police crackdown on students. Chinese President Xi Jinping speaks with his Brazilian counterpart Lula da Silva, assures Beijing's support in safeguarding its sovereignty while opposing external interference as tensions between Brazil and the United States continue. At least three people have been killed while a dozen others have been injured in a mass shooting incident that took place at the iconic Space Needle in Seattle. China's crude oil imports are set to rebound in July after plunging to a decade low in June, supported by easing supply disruptions and improved refinery activity. However, analysts expect the recovery to remain moderate, with demand still weaker than historical levels. Lando Norris cruises to his first victory of the season after winning the Hungarian Grand Prix. The reigning world champion finished 15 seconds quicker than Red Bull's Max Verstappen in second place. Well, after days of bombing Iranian targets, the US has paused its air campaign. Iran has responded in kind, halting retaliatory strikes against American allies across the region. The Trump administration now insists that the pause is designed to open a window for diplomacy going forward. It is a familiar playbook. Washington ramps up military strikes to force concessions, while Tehran retaliates against American assets and regional allies. Iran has also tightened its grip on global energy shipping, using Houthi forces to choke off key maritime routes in the Bab al-Mandeb. While the temporary lull renews hopes for talks, it may also signal mounting pressure on Washington, with reports indicating top officials, including Vice President J.D. Vance and Joint Chiefs Chairman General Dan Kane, have raised concerns over runway escalation. General Kane reportedly warned President Trump that a prolonged campaign could dangerously drain stocks of Patriot interceptors and regional air defenses. According to assessments by the Center for Strategic and International Studies, United States has already used roughly one-third of its combined pre-war inventory of critical precision weapons during early fighting with Iran. These include THAAD, Patriot interceptors, as well as offensive missiles. Trump, however, dismissed those reports while insisting that American stockpiles remain fully loaded. According to an Axios report, U.S. CENTCOM commander has advised the White House that strikes around the Strait of Hormuz have largely met their military objectives, while warning that further bombing would yield diminishing returns. At home, gas prices are climbing as the conflict jolts global energy markets, compounding persistent inflation and even high interest rates. The Houthi blockade along critical Red Sea oil routes threatens to drive prices even higher. With less than 100 days until the U.S. midterm elections, domestic political heat is rising for Trump administration. A conflict President Trump once predicted would last 4 to 5 weeks is now stretching into its fifth month. Explaining the administration's strategy, U.S. Ambassador to the U.N. Mike Waltz emphasized that while President Trump is creating space for diplomacy, American forces remain locked and loaded with all options on the table. Tehran says it will hold its fire as long as Washington does the same. However, senior Iranian sources have also expressed skepticism around this, viewing Trump's pause as a tactical maneuver than a genuine shift in U.S. negotiating policy going forward. Joining us on the broadcast from London is Chris Doyle. He's Director of Counsel for Arab-British Understanding and also West Asia Analyst. Mr. Doyle, appreciate you joining us on the broadcast. U.S. has paused airstrikes against Iran for second consecutive night. The question is, are the two countries at an inflection point? If so, what is the reason behind the recalibration on part of the U.S. forces?
1: Well, thank you very much for having me. I think that we have seen all of this before, but hopefully what we will get here is a realization amongst the key principal actors in all of this in the United States and Iran, and indeed elsewhere, that there is, really isn't going to be a military option on all of this. There is a game that's still being played as to how to move the talks into something more serious that actually leads to a final political agreement. I think the trouble is at the moment is that the tensions spill out. You get these pauses that last for maybe a week, 2 weeks, but then you get a resumption of hostilities, not to the same sort of extent as, for example, we saw in March, for sure. They are more calibrated, but it still is actually not bringing either side closer to a resolution to this. And the realistic scenario is that they both understand that this cannot continue like this forever. The United States can't afford to continue to exhaust supplies of its munitions. It can't afford the economic hit of all of this. And of course, as you said in your report, you know, the American midterms are only 100 days away. But also for Iran, it also, if it wants to realize anything out of this conflict, it needs to be able to cash in some of the successes that it's had. It needs to get into reconstruction to obviously address the significant amount of damage that the U.S. bombardment, the Israeli bombardment has meted out on Iran. So it too needs to get away from war and to try to build a different future. So I think it's really welcome now what you see, these Oman-mediated talks, that Oman that has played a very significant role over the last several years, in fact. I mean, originally, even going back to the JCPOA, the 2015 deal between the United States and others with Iran on the nuclear file. So the Omanis have very significant experience in handling these two sides, in understanding U.S. and Iranian concerns, and hopefully they can actually build on the ceasefire that was agreed, you know, some time back, to get closer to political deal, because that's what is needed.
0: Right. Mr. Doyle, going back to the earlier point that you mentioned regarding Iran holding cards as of now. Now, even as the U.S. maintains that the naval blockade remains in place in the Strait of Hormuz, the fact that an oil tanker exploded after hitting a naval mine speaks volumes about the perils of crossing the strait. Do you think U.S. has actually smelled the coffee that Iran holds the cards as of now?
1: Well, they probably do, but they're not going to admit it in public. The Trump administration is not one that admits to weakness. It is still very belligerent and bullish in its public communications. But of course, I think that they all know that it hasn't panned out as intended, as expected, that the easy war that they talked about back in February just hasn't transpired. And they failed to calculate the options that were available to Iran in asymmetric horizontal warfare that allowed them to spread the cost, to inflict an economic pain on the global economy and on regional allies of the United States. So they're having to do a pretty radical rethink. The United States is not going to get, let's face it, all those objectives that it laid out at the beginning met. I think it'll probably boil down to the nuclear file, the fact that Iran is not going to be able to have a nuclear weapon. I think that will probably become the bottom line. But the ballistic missiles program, support for Hezbollah and the Houthis, those are issues I think it's going to be very hard for the United States to keep pushing on. at this juncture because simply it does not have those sort of cards to pressure Iran with that it thought it had.
0: Yes. Mr. Doyle, talking about the Strait of Hormuz, Iran has time and again made it absolutely clear that all vessels need to pass that designated route that has been given by the Iranian side. Do you think the U.S. and the Iranian side need to come to a middle ground when it comes to ensuring safe passage of vessels and ensuring that those vessels only pass through that designated route?
1: There does need to be a compromise on this. And I think there is some room, but the Iranian side may concede a certain degree on this, but only in return for other issues in which they may get what they would see as a success. Now, Iran, for example, might allow Oman, which of course is the other maritime state that is involved in the Strait of Hormuz. Oman with the Masandam Peninsula controls the southern part of the Strait of Hormuz. So as long as Iran believes that it's going to get some income out of this, because it craves funding to basically pay for that reconstruction, then I think it might be malleable on some of the detail. But it wants the principle accepted that it can charge for shipping. And I don't think it's going to shift away from that. Now, the broader point, of course, until Iran has agreed on all of this, until there is a political agreement, then I'm afraid the Strait of Hormuz will remain somewhat precarious. Yes, there may be some sort of ceasefire deal in which shipping will have a greater sense of security, but it will not be 100%. You're never going to be sure in this sort of environment with the leaderships that we are dealing with that something will not flare up. So there is going to be this very much escalated sentiment.
0: Yes, point taken. All eyes will also be on that meet between Netanyahu and President Trump. If Trump does seek withdrawal of IDF troops from southern Lebanon, do you think Netanyahu at present is in a position to resist that demand that's made, if at all, by President Trump?
1: Well, I think that they need to at least, and this is, I think, a minimum requirement, outline some sort of path to doing that. I don't think you're going to get Netanyahu signing up to some immediate complete withdrawal from southern Lebanon. I don't think that's going to happen. If you look at the network of checkpoints that they're putting in, the way in which they've set up yellow lines, you know, this is not an Israeli administration that is about to pull out. But they're looking at these pilot areas. I think that President Trump will want to say, please reduce the bombing, if not stop the bombing. We need to make sure this deal gets over the line. The problem is, of course, that for Netanyahu and indeed other Israeli political figures, any deal with Iran is very toxic for them politically. And we will have an election in Israel at the end of October. And, you know, this will not go down well with the Israeli electorate. So Netanyahu will be saying, what's in it for me? Because I don't like the Iran deal. Yes. My electorate doesn't want to withdraw from Lebanon. What do I get in return?
0: Mr. Doyle, last question before we let you go. U.S. says that the Iranian military has been decimated, but given the heavy missile and drone attack and the damages to U.S. bases, how do you see these claims on part of the U.S. side?
1: Well, I think that, you know, both sides have been making these dramatic claims and counterclaims and so forth. I think one always has to wait for really substantive, you know, verification about this. I think certainly what is true is that the Iranians have been able to deliver strikes that the US and its allies simply did not believe it would be capable of. And that is in part because they were able to strike over such a broad area in so many different states that it made it so hard for the United States and its allies to defend such a huge area that so many targets. So the United States, of course, has also, I think, struggled to degrade the Iranian capabilities for its ballistic missiles and drone systems, that they are well hidden in caves, in mountains, and they haven't really been able to reduce

0: that offensive capability that Iran clearly now possesses.
1: Yes, Mr. Doyle, point taken, and of course remains to be seen what comes out of the meet between President Trump and Prime Minister Netanyahu. And of course, if US does keep up with holding its airstrikes against Iran, for now we have to shift focus. Appreciate you speaking to Beyond.
0: Thank you so much.
1: According to the Delhi police, a coordinated misinformation campaign was carried out on social media during the recently concluded CGB protest at Jantar Mantar in the national capital. In fact, over the past few days, the Delhi police's official X handle has shared multiple instances of AI-generated videos, deep fakes and fabricated posts. They say were used to spread misinformation on and create chaos in the capital. The authorities have identified and even blocked more than 400 social media handles allegedly linked to Pakistan for spreading false content related to the CJP protest. The police said that the campaign included AI-generated videos, deepfakes, edited photographs and fabricated posts to create a false narrative. It was on 26th of July a social media post which claimed that protesters were being tracked through facial recognition technology and were barred from leaving New Delhi. It went viral, with the post having also claimed that protesters identified through CCTV footage have been ordered to submit a written explanation within 24 and 48 hours rather. It warned that their devices were under 24-hour surveillance. Delhi police have now said that the notice was completely fabricated. Another AI-generated video purportedly showed DCP Sumit Cha resigning was summarily dismissed as fake. Another image showed a blood-stained hand holding a portrait of Dr. B.R. Ambedkar was widely shared. The police clarified that the AI-generated image was completely synthetic and did not depict a real incident. Authorities also denied rumors of a blanket ban on app-based food delivery services in New Delhi, saying no such restriction had been imposed in the first place. Police even clarified that only traffic advisories were issued asking commuters to avoid routes around the notified protest areas due to large gatherings and security arrangements. Delhi police said that it had also rejected social media claims of a major crackdown on protesters at Jantar Mantar, saying no such action had been planned. The claim stemmed from a viral social media post which alleged that authorities were planning a large-scale operation against protesters. Delhi police rejected a viral claim that a woman head constable had died during the Jantar Mantar protest, saying no such incident had occurred. Police have said that the post was completely fabricated and warned of strict legal action against those spreading the misinformation. Authorities have urged the public to rely only on official updates. With advanced AI image and video generation, deepfakes have become a major challenge in differentiation of authentic from fake narratives. The news from Nepal that has sent a formal request to India, and that is to recognize its national identity card as valid travel document for its Nepali citizens. This move on part of the Nepali government could significantly simplify the cross-border travel between the two neighboring countries. In fact, the proposal has been forwarded through diplomatic channels, and this is after Nepal's Department of Immigration had submitted it to the Ministry of Foreign Affairs. If the proposal is approved, the National Identity Card, that is, will become the third recognized travel document for Nepali citizens travelling to India by air or land, alongside the existing certificate and passport. The request comes as Nepal continues its nationwide rollout of the biometric National Identity Card, which was introduced in 2018 to modernize public administration and streamline access to government and banking services. There are plans that the Nepal government would eventually replace the traditional citizenship certificate with a biometric card. The move builds on the long-standing open border arrangement under the 1950 India-Nepal Treaty of Peace and Friendship, which allows citizens of both countries to travel and work across the border without visas while requiring approved identity documents for travel. Nepal is now awaiting Delhi's formal response to the proposal sent. Sports betting has become one of America's most, it's become rather the biggest entertainment industries. Last year, Americans placed nearly $166 billion in legal sports bets. This is more than the combined annual revenues of the U.S. movie box office, recorded music, live concerts, book publishing and museums, which together generated roughly $70 billion. Economists say that the true figure could be even higher. The numbers look even more promising in 2026. The FIFA World Cup final attracted more betting activity than nearly every major U.S. championship, according to sports books, with gambling volume surpassing even the combined men's and women's basketball playoffs. Since the Supreme Court struck down the federal ban on sports betting in 2018, annual wagers have surged from $6.6 billion to today's record levels, driven largely by mobile betting apps and rapid legalization across more than 30 states. Industry experts even say that the sports betting business has evolved far beyond simply picking a winning team. Live in-game betting, player prop bets and parlays encourage users to face multiple wagers, and that is throughout a game, increasing engagement. Operators also rely heavily on personalized promotions, free bet offers and customer data to retain frequent users. As sports betting expands, concerns over its financial impact have been growing. A New York Federal Reserve study found that states with legalized sports betting have experienced higher credit card delinquencies, particularly among millennials and Gen Z class. Separate academic research has linked online betting to lower credit scores, thereby rising debt collections and a high likelihood of bankruptcy in states where mobile wagering is limited. Surveys also show signs of growing problem gambling, with increasing numbers of bettors chasing losses, placing larger bets and seeking help for addiction. While support for legalized betting remains strong, public opinion is shifting towards oversight, with many Americans now favoring tighter regulation of advertising, stronger consumer protections and greater scrutiny of prediction of market platforms.

0: And for now, here's a look at Bollywood movies making headlines at this point. It's Christopher Nolan's latest cinematic spectacle, The Odyssey, that has earned $639.6 million at the global box office in its second weekend, and that is following a massive $264.1 million debut. The film has firmly cemented itself as a colossal hit. The adaptation of Homer's classic is widely expected to cross the billion-dollar milestone in the coming days. In India, it has grossed more than 100 crore rupees in the first week itself, that is nearly $10 million. And with this, it is a big mark in the Indian market. The Odyssey has thus become the highest-grossing Hollywood film of the year in the country. The 2026 live-action adaptation of Moana has currently earned $228 million at the global box office. The animated original, which had released in 2016, earned $643 million in its lifetime collection, and its animated sequel crossed the $1.06 billion mark. Meanwhile, the latest animated adventure, Minions and Monsters, has delivered a mixed performance. The film has earned $399.1 million and has managed to claim the top spot during its North American debut with $36.4 million. The animated feature has comfortably surpassed its $85 million production budget to become a certified financial hit. And that's all we had in this edition of news. More news to come up after this very short break. Stay tuned.
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1: 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Wildfires, droughts, and melting glaciers. 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Explore the harrowing effects of climate change. 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
0: From the bustling trading floors of Wall Street to the vibrant exchanges of Asian stock markets, We On breaks it down for you to make sense of what's happening. As we reveal the key factors behind events, strategic battles, and the game-changing business decisions that shape the world. We bring you all of this and more on World Business Watch. Where darkness hides behind every corner. Where the truth is stranger than fiction. A show that dives deep into the stories which shock and mystify. The victims, the accused, and the sinister plot. Prime Crime is your front row seat to darkness. Get the latest update.
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Welcome back. Thank you for staying with us. You're watching We On World Is One. I'm Kripa with Rajni. Let's get started with the headlines. Iran's Revolutionary Guards Navy says it stopped six vessels attempting to transit the Strait of Hormuz through routes not approved by Iranian authorities. It said one vessel was involved in an incident without elaborating.

The Church of India observes that the right to peaceful and lawful protest is constitutionally protected, and mere existence of an agitation cannot justify the use of force such as lathi charge. Union Ministers Amit Shah, JP Nadda, Kiran Rijiju hold a meeting. They discuss and focus on ending the ongoing deadlock in both the houses in Parliament as opposition continues protest over alleged police crackdown on students. Chinese President Xi Jinping speaks with his Brazilian counterpart Lula da Silva, assures Beijing support in safeguarding its sovereignty while opposing external interference as tensions between Brazil and the United States continue. At least three people have been killed while a dozen others have been injured in a mass shooting incident that took place at the iconic Space Needle in Seattle. China's crude oil imports are set to rebound in July after plunging to a decade low in June. This is supported by easing supply disruptions and improved refinery activity. However, analysts expect the recovery to remain moderate, with demand still weaker than historical levels. Lando Norris cruises to his first victory of the season after winning the Hungarian Grand Prix. The reigning world champion finished 15 seconds quicker than Red Bull's Max Verstappen in second place. Out of focus on India this hour, Supreme Court has said that the right to peaceful and lawful protest is constitutionally protected and that mere agitation cannot justify a lathi charge. A bench of Chief Justice of India, Surya Kant, Justice Joy Malia Bagchi and Justice V. Mohana made the observations on mentioning of a batch of petitions before the Supreme Court alleging excessive use of police force against students participating in protests across the country over the issue of examination paper leaks. The petitions were filed after the march to Parliament called by the Cockroach Janata Party on July 20th witnessed violence. Protesters alleged excessive police action, including baton charges, tear gas and pellet guns. Several police personnel were also injured during the clashes. The court also observed that allegations of excessive police action should be independently examined and stressed the need for uniform police protocols for handling demonstrations across the country. According to Live Law, the bench also allowed a lawyer representing the families of police personnel injured during the protests to participate in the proceedings. Justice Bagchi said injuries suffered by both protesters and police personnel deserved equal attention. According to the report, he observed that the court could ask the state why police personnel were not provided adequate protective equipment such as helmets while handling the protests. The batch of petitions is scheduled to be heard together on Tuesday. Moving on to the Russia-Ukraine war now. Both the countries, they continue to trade strikes. Ukraine launched a wave of air attack on Russia's Rostov, killing two people. This after the Ukrainian capital came under ballistic missile attack from Russian forces early on Sunday, while other regions suffered bombardments later during that day that killed at least six people. Ukraine says this month has seen the highest civilian casualties of the war. According to government figures, Russian attacks have killed at least 377 civilians and injured more than 2,000.

1,100, making it the deadliest month since April 2022. Ukrainian president is visiting UK ahead of his trip to Washington on Tuesday and is expected to renew calls to boost defense. In Britain, Prime Minister Andy Burnham, he will host Zelensky and use his first meeting with a foreign leader since taking office to underline London's unwavering support for Kyiv. The two leaders will visit a naval base and hear from both countries' armed forces personnel involved in training Ukrainian service members for battle. UK Prime Minister's officer said that Burnham would vow to continue the unbreakable bond between the two nations, exactly what he told Zelensky in a call last Monday, within hours of replacing Keir Starmer. London also announced it will share with Kyiv the intellectual property behind a new battle-tested electronic jamming capability it has dubbed Stone Cloak. Downing Street said the military-grade jammers, which are the size of a tablet computer and attached to drones, can hinder Russian air defense systems from tracking and targeting such weapons in flight.

Now, Japan, Italy, and the United Kingdom, they are all considering a Japanese factory as the center for developing and assembling their next generation fighter jet. According to reports, under the current discussions, each country will take responsibility for different parts of the aircraft's design and production. The UK plans to establish its development center in Wharton, while Italy is expected to set up its facility in Turin. Japan's center will reportedly be located at Mitsubishi Heavy Industries Komaki South plant in Aichi Prefecture. Reports suggest the facility is expected to be ready by the end of this year. British engineers are already working on the aircraft's design at the site. This comes after the three countries launched the Global Combat Air Program in 2022. And this is with the aim of deploying the new fighter aircraft from 2035. The project comes as security concerns continue to grow in many parts of the world. Canada recently became the first observer in the project, while countries including Germany and Australia have also shown interest in joining. The new aircraft is expected to bring together advanced technology from all three countries. It will feature stealth capabilities, a powerful radar system, and artificial intelligence tools that can quickly process and analyze large amounts of information. The fighter jet will reportedly replace Japan's F-2 aircraft, which the Japan Air Self-Defense Force plans to start retiring around 2035. Well, U.S. President Donald Trump says that Morocco has named a major highway after him, but there has been no official confirmation from Rabat. Trump announced the claim on Truth Social, sharing a promotional video describing the route as the President Donald J. Trump Highway. The video credits Morocco's King Mohammed VI for his visionary leadership, with Trump thanking King Mohammed for what he called a great honor. He said he hoped to travel the full length of the highway soon. However, Moroccan authorities have not publicly confirmed that the highway has officially been named after the U.S. president. Several Moroccan media outlets reported Trump's claim, but none cited official government confirmation. The 1,055-kilometer highway, it passes through the disputed territory of Western Sahara. It forms part of a $1 billion infrastructure project designed to improve links between Morocco and Dakhla, where a major deep water port is under construction. During his first term in 2020, Trump became the first U.S. president to recognize Moroccan sovereignty over Western Sahara. The Trump administration reaffirmed that position after his return to office and backed increased U.S. investment in infrastructure projects in the territory. The United Nations, however, continues to regard Western Sahara as a disputed territory with its final status yet to be resolved. UNESCO has added Greece's Mount Olympus to its World Heritage List, ending a 12-year wait for the mythical peak. The decision was announced at the World Heritage Committee meeting in Busan, South Korea, where dozens of nominations are still under review. Mount Olympus was recognized as a mixed cultural and natural heritage site for its mythological significance and rich biodiversity. The 2,918-meter mountain is revered in Greek mythology as the home of Zeus and the 12 Olympian gods. UNESCO also added France's Normandy D-Day landing beaches to the list, and more than 150,000 Allied troops, remember, landed there on June 6, back in 1944, in the operation that helped liberate Europe from Nazi occupation. The beaches have been described as exceptional cultural landscape shaped by history and collective memory.
Similarly, Sarnath in Uttar Pradesh has been inscribed as India's 45th UNESCO World Heritage Site, placing the country sixth globally and second in the Asia-Pacific region for the highest number of World Heritage Sites. From Asia, the agency has also recognized Japan's ancient capitals of Asuka and Fujiwara, preserving 19 archaeological sites dating from the 6th to 8th centuries. The sites mark the emergence of Japan's first centralized state under Chinese and Korean influence. In another first, South Sudan's Boma Badingilo. It is a migratory landscape and has become the country's first World Heritage Site. The vast wetlands and savannas support one of the world's largest land mammal migrations, involving an estimated 6 million antelopes alongside elephants, lions and cheetahs. Meanwhile, Thailand's Wat Phra Mahathathwara Mahavihan Monastery. This has also been inscribed. UNESCO says the monastery reflects centuries of cultural exchange, blending influences from India, Sri Lanka and Myanmar. The World Heritage Committee continues reviewing other nominations through July 29th. Moving on, the annual Amarnath Yatra has crossed a major milestone this year. More than 400,000 visited the sacred pilgrimage to the Holy Cave Shrine in South Kashmir. Jammu and Kashmir Lieutenant Governor Manoj Sinha announced that over 414,000 pilgrims visited the Amarnath Shrine. In a post on X, Sinha thanked all those involved in ensuring the smooth and successful conduct of the pilgrimage. He also added that their efforts had made the Yatra a truly divine experience for devotees. The 400,000 mark has been reached in just 18 days, which raised the expectations that this year's pilgrimage could surpass previous attendance records. The Amarnath Yatra will conclude on August 28. Last year, around 5.12 lakh pilgrims undertook the Yatra. In 2011, nearly 6.3 lakh devotees visited the holy shrine, which is the all-time highest turnout till date. Shifting our attention to Europe now, the continent continues to grapple with deadly wildfires as France and Spain battle with intense blaze that has scorched several acres of land. Similarly, new wildfires have also been reported in Italy and in the United Kingdom. In France, firefighters have been battling one of the biggest wildfires since World War II.

According to the country's National Firefighters Federation of France, the raging fires have turned into a monster, causing an unprecedented pyrocumulonimbus, which is a giant blaze that creates its own winds and packs lightning that causes even more fires. They have also called it as a David versus Goliath scenario. The wildfire have largely concentrated in the Gironde region, where around 220,000 people have been evacuated. Authorities in the region of southwestern France say that wildfires have destroyed at least 240 homes. They also added that around 42,000 hectares of land have been scorched in the region. Around 2,500 firefighters, 1,500 military personnel, and 1,200 police have been deployed to tackle the blazes. According to a report by Prefecture of Gironde, about 84 firefighters have been injured in the wildfires. This prefecture has also urged tourists to stay away and seek other destinations. Weather forecasters have warned of another heat wave, with temperatures set to touch 40 degrees Celsius. France's Defense Ministry has said that it has taken steps to protect industrial sites around Bordeaux. Meanwhile, local authorities in the region said that the situation has been stable overnight. They added that emergency services are continuing their operations in the ground. French President Emmanuel Macron will be holding a crisis cabinet meeting to discuss the emergency on Monday. Meanwhile, firefighters in Spain are battling another wildfire in Valencia, where thousands have been forced to flee the region owing to the intense blaze. Officials in Valencia have called the new blaze as very intense. Spanish Prime Minister Pedro Sanchez will also be visiting the fire-hit areas in Valencia. Additionally, Greece has deployed two of its firefighting aircrafts to contain the major wildfires. Furthermore, authorities said that winds are pushing the wildfires from the capital Madrid to the country's southern region, forcing major evacuations. Spain's Interior Ministry said that the fires are advancing, but the pace has been slow. Reports suggest that around 75,000 people have been evacuated from the eastern region of Castelló in Valencia, Madrid, Avila, and Toledo. Elsewhere, wildfires have also been reported in Italy as firefighters battle a massive inferno in Gargano Peninsula region. Local authorities say that hundreds of tourists have been forced to evacuate from the region. Around 400 tourists and beachgoers have been evacuated by the Coast Guard and police, while others left by bus or car. Evacuees have been housed in two school gyms in Vieste. Fire crews have been deployed to contain the flames. Officials have also urged residents to avoid affected areas and follow emergency instructions. Now, authorities claim that the fire may have been started deliberately, but investigators have not confirmed the cause. Meanwhile, over 500 firefighters with helicopters have been deployed to battle the wildfires that has been raging in the Aberdeen region of the United Kingdom for the past 11 days. The mountain park in the western part has seen weeks of dry weather, as Britain is experiencing an exceptionally long summer. So far, the country has recorded 3 heat waves. Some updates from the world of business now. Investors are heading into one of the most important weeks of the earnings season, with global markets set to take cues from the US Federal Reserve, big tech earnings, and rising oil prices. Wall Street ended the previous week in the red, with all three indices posting losses after disappointing reactions to Alphabet and Tesla's quarterly results. Alphabet's decision to further

ramp-up spending on AI raised questions over whether massive investments will generate adequate returns. Those concerns now shift to Microsoft, Amazon, and Meta, which are all scheduled to report earnings this week. Nearly one-third of S&P 500 companies will announce quarterly results, making it the busiest week of the earnings season. Despite a strong rally that has lifted the S&P 500 more than 8% this year, investors are becoming less forgiving of any signs of weaker guidance or higher spending. The biggest macro event of the week will be the U.S. Federal Reserve's monetary policy meeting. Markets largely expect the Fed to leave interest rates unchanged, although futures markets are still pricing roughly a 38% probability of a 25 basis point rate hike. Investors will closely watch Fed Chair Kevin Warsh's policy statement and press conference for clues on the future path of interest rates. High oil prices have revived inflation concerns and raised speculation that the Fed could keep monetary policy tighter for longer. Indian markets are also preparing for a volatile week, with both domestic and global factors expected to drive sentiment. Rising crude oil prices remain a key concern for India, as they could widen the import bill, weaken the rupee, and even add inflationary pressure. Institutional flows will also remain in focus. Foreign investors have remained net sellers in July, while domestic institutional investors have provided support. Markets will also track June industrial production data and quarterly earnings from major companies. Now, a new investigation by the New York Times has found that AI-generated doctors and health gurus are flooding Facebook and Instagram, promoting unproven medical advice and questionable health supplements. The New York Times reviewed hundreds of AI-generated health ads found across Facebook and Instagram. The ads featured AI avatars presenting themselves as doctors, medical experts, or health gurus to promote supplements. The investigation found many of the ads made false or misleading medical claims, including claims that herbal products could treat serious health conditions. One AI-generated ad promoted a supplement called Sculptic, claiming it could treat kidney disease better than conventional medication. The report also described the case of a 71-year-old woman who bought a Moringa supplement after seeing Facebook ads promoting its health benefits. And months later, U.S. regulators recalled the product after some batches were found to be contaminated with salmonella. The investigation also found that a Chinese company produces around 1,200 AI-generated advertisements every single day, with each video reportedly costing about $10 to create. Meta said it labels AI-generated content, while TikTok said it removes accounts that make misleading health claims. Those were some of the top stories unfolding at this hour. Stay tuned to Beyond World is One. Thank you for watching.

0: where darkness hides behind every corner. Where the truth is stranger than fiction. A show that dives deep into the stories which shock and mystify. The victims, the accused, and the sinister float. Prime Crime is your front row seat to darkness.
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6: Where darkness hides behind every corner. Where the truth is stranger than fiction. A show that dives deep into the stories which shock and mystify. The victims, the accused, and the sinister plot. Prime Crime is your front row seat to darkness.
7: This is our brand new edition of South India, daily dynamic show that will capture the pulse of the southern India.

Hello, you're watching Beyond World is One. I'm Shreya Upadhyay. We get you all that has been happening. A lot is happening here in the Indian Parliament as far as the Paper League Bill is concerned. We get you all details about it. First, a quick look at the top stories. India summons the Ukrainian envoy after an attack on a vessel killed an Indian seafarer. Indian seafarers' unions attributed the attack to a Ukrainian drone.

Leaks in the Lok Sabha amid protests by the opposition parties against the police action during the student agitation over the NEET paper leak issue. French President Emmanuel Macron convenes a crisis meeting with his ministers as huge wildfires threaten the French city of Bordeaux. About 220,000 people have been evacuated in France, while in Spain, over 75,000 people have been evacuated. Ukraine sees the highest number of civilian casualties in the war with Russia this month. For more than 4 years, Russian attacks this month have killed at least 377 civilians and injured 2,129, making it the deadliest month of the war since April 2022. Iran's Revolutionary Guard Navy says it stopped 6 vessels attempting to transit the Strait of Hormuz through routes not approved by Iranian authorities. It said one vessel was involved in an incident without elaborating. Wall Street futures climbed as oil prices tumbled after the US and Iran paused hostilities, boosting investor sentiment. Markets also turned their focus to the Federal Reserve's policy decision and a crucial week of earnings from major technology companies. Tadej Pogačar wins Tour de France for a record equaling 5th time. It also marks the 27-year-old third Tour win in succession.

0: There is relative calm in West Asia after Iran and the United States paused military strikes. The U.S. ambassador to the United Nations, Mike Walls, told the Fox News that while American forces remain locked and loaded, President Donald Trump is giving diplomacy and negotiations some room to move forward.
1: He's giving it a little bit of room. We've had both Iman and Iran and a number of our other negotiators engaged at every level, from the most senior levels all the way down to the technical level over the past few weeks and particularly in the past few days.
0: The U.S. has refrained from launching strikes for a second consecutive night, while an Iranian military spokesperson said that Tehran had also suspended retaliatory attacks against American interests and allies in the region. The pause follows nearly 2 weeks of daily American strikes and tit-for-tat attacks, which were seen as the largest rekindling of the almost five-month-old war since an April ceasefire. However, Trump has shared a series of AI-generated images on his Truth Social platform. The post may signal that military activity will continue or increase. One image shows the U.S. president standing on a tanker, while another shows fighter jets bombing the Karg Island oil export terminal. Iran, meanwhile, continues to face mounting pressure along its southern coastline, where the U.S. maintains a naval blockade around the Strait of Hormuz. Iran has said the United States is not involved in recent talks with Oman over the administration of the strategic waterway. Iranian media on Sunday said that an oil tanker exploded in Hormuz after colliding with a naval mine outside a navigation route designated by Iran. Meanwhile, Iran's allies in Yemen continue to disrupt shipping through the Red Sea. In the latest, the Houthi rebels say that they have downed a Saudi drone over the northwest Yemen a day after claiming that it attacked oil facilities in the Gulf Kingdom. Now, footage released by the Houthis appears to show armed men approaching the burning wreckage of an aircraft. According to a maritime body overseen by the U.S. Navy, commercial shipping traffic on Hormuz was at a three-week low, while traffic remained steady through the Bab al-Mandeb. Despite the tensions and uncertainty, Iran's foreign ministry spokesperson Ismail Baghai has said that talks with the U.S. had made progress and they continued. However, beyond the Strait of Hormuz and Iran's nuclear program, Lebanon remains another major point of contention between the two sides. Iran's Supreme Leader Mojtaba Khamenei has said that preserving Lebanon's territorial integrity remains a key condition for ending the war. Now, the time

0: timing of this statement is important. Israel's Prime Minister Benjamin Netanyahu is due at the White House on Tuesday this week, and he's expected to continue to take a tough line on Tehran, including on its nuclear program. Speaking with Fox News, Netanyahu warned Iran against any future attacks against Israel.
1: If Iran attacks Israel, either directly or through proxies, either with ballistic missiles or UAVs or killer drones, it will make a terrible mistake, because our response, Israel's response, will be very, very forceful.
0: And to talk more on this, we were earlier joined by Colonel David B. Roche from Washington, D.C. He's a professor of Thayer Marshall Institute and former deputy director for peacekeeping in the Office of the Secretary of Defense. Listen in to what he has to say on the current situation.
2: Oh, well, President Trump doesn't have a strategy. I mean, that much is clear. He's trying different tactics, and I think that when you go down an air power only approach, your options, if you don't achieve your goals immediately, are to either redouble the intensity, expand the geographic scope of attacks, or broaden the target list of attacks. So he's kind of fallen into the trap of air power alone. But why this pause specifically? I think there's a couple reasons. So first off, Friday night, which I thought would be the night that he would intensify attacks, was the night of the White House Correspondents' Dinner. President Trump was the lead speaker there, and I guess he didn't want to step on his own punchline. But President Trump's also very sensitive to markets, and I think that if he were to attack on the weekend, the markets would have a full weekend to figure out what it was going to be, and it would be harder for President Trump to manage their reaction, whereas if he carries it out when the markets have to immediately react to it, President Trump can spin it a little bit more. I think there's the additional consideration that he is obligated, because he didn't really make the case for going to war to the American people. He is obligated to show that he's giving diplomacy every last chance, primarily because, you know, we have midterm elections coming up, and the war, as you noted, I mean, we're in the fifth month of a 3-week war. So there's a lot of reasons, but either way, I think that this interregnum will not last for long.
0: Moving on now, a Republican senator has broken ranks with President Donald Trump over a nuclear agreement with Saudi Arabia. Remember, this is the latest sign that the Trump administration's West Asia policy is dividing the Republican Party. On the 22nd of July, U.S. Energy Secretary Chris Wright and the Saudi Energy Minister Prince Abdulaziz bin Salman had signed a civil nuclear cooperation agreement and a bilateral nuclear safeguards agreement. According to the U.S. Department of Energy, the deal lays the foundation for a 30-year multi-billion dollar nuclear partnership between United States and Saudi Arabia, with American companies positioned to help Riyadh build its own nuclear sector. Now, in an exclusive interview with the CBS, Senator John Kennedy questioned the idea of providing the technology to another Gulf state at the same time that the U.S. was trying to permanently shut down Iran's nuclear program. When asked directly whether he was comfortable with the Saudi deal as it has been presented, Kennedy replied with a no. The senator, in fact, went on to say that the world was operating on a hair trigger. He noted that the fear of nuclear proliferation and geopolitical instability was leading more countries to consider building up their own nuclear stockpiles. Kennedy said the trend was a mistake and one that the U.S. should work to counteract. The agreement faces a 90-day congressional review period before it goes into force. There would also be a 2-year feasibility study on the enrichment part of the agreement. However, Trump has conditioned the deal's implementation over Saudi Arabia joining the U.S.-brokered Abraham Accords, under which, remember, several Arab states established ties with Israel. The kingdom has long rejected joining the Accords without a pathway towards Palestinian statehood. Shifting our focus now, a 19-year-old medical aspirant allegedly died by suicide at her home in Maharashtra's Ahilyanagar district after reportedly being distressed over her NEET re-examination score. The incident reportedly took place on Saturday afternoon at her residence. Family members said that the victim had been studying in a separate room when they noticed there had been no movement for a long time. After opening the door, they found her hanging and alerted the police. Now, according to the Maharashtra police, the girl secured 166 marks in the recently conducted re-examination and was distressed about this. They found a handwritten suicide note as well in Marathi, in which the girl apologized to her parents for failing them. The police have registered an accidental death case and have begun an investigation into the circumstances surrounding this incident. The case comes amid continuing debate over the NEET undergraduate examination and its aftermath, including allegations of a paper leak that led to a re-examination. Massive protests followed across the nation, leading to the resignation of Dharmendra Pradhan, who helmed the Education Department. The government has since appointed a new education minister, announced a task force for examination reforms. In fact, the union government has also stated that compensation will be provided to the families of NEET aspirants who died by suicide. India's Supreme Court has said that the right to peaceful and lawful protest is constitutionally protected and that mere agitation cannot justify a lathi charge. A bench of Chief Justice of India, Suryakant, Justice Joymalia Bagchi and Justice V. Mohana made the observations on mentioning of a batch of petitions before the Supreme Court, alleging excessive use of police force against the students who were participating in protests across the country over the issue of exam paper leaks. The petitions were filed after the March to Parliament call by Cockroach Janata Party or the CJP on the 20th of July witnessed violence. Protesters alleged excessive police action, including baton charges, tear gas and pellet guns. Several police personnel were also injured during these clashes. The court observed that the allegations of excessive police action should be independently examined and stressed the need for uniform police protocols for handling demonstrations across the country. According to Live Law, the bench also allowed a lawyer representing the families of the police personnel who were injured during the protests to participate in the proceedings. Justice Bagchi said that injuries suffered by both protesters and police personnel deserved equal attention. Now, according to the report, he observed that the court could also ask the state why the police personnel were not provided adequate protective equipment such as helmets while handling protests. The batch of petitions is scheduled to be heard together on Tuesday this week. According to the Delhi police, a coordinated misinformation campaign was carried out on social media during the recently concluded CJP protests at Jantar Mantar in New Delhi. Remember, over the past few days, the Delhi police's official X handle has shared multiple instances of AI-generated videos, deep fakes, and fabricated posts that they say were used to spread misinformation and create chaos in the capital. Authorities have identified and blocked more than 400 social media handles allegedly linked to Pakistan for spreading false content related to the CJP protest. The police said that the campaign included AI-generated videos, deep fakes, edited photographs and fabricated posts to create a false narrative. On the 26th of July, a social media post which claimed that protesters were being tracked through facial recognition technology and were barred from leaving Delhi went viral. This post claimed that protesters identified through CCTV footage have been ordered to submit a written explanation within the next 48 hours and warned that their devices were under 24-hour surveillance. Delhi police said the notice was completely fabricated. Another AI-generated video purportedly showing the DCP, Sumit Jha, resigning was summarily dismissed as fake. Another image showing a blood-stained hand holding a portrait of Dr. B.R. Ambedkar was widely shared. The police have now clarified that the AI-generated image was completely synthetic and did not depict a real incident. Authorities have also denied rumors of a blanket ban on app-based food delivery services in New Delhi, saying that no such restriction had been imposed. In fact, they clarified that only traffic advisories were issued, asking commuters to avoid certain routes around the notified protest areas due to large gatherings and security arrangements.

0: The Delhi police said that it had also rejected social media claims of a major crackdown on the protesters at Jantar Mantar, saying that no such action had been planned. Now, the claims stemmed from a viral social media post which alleged that authorities were preparing a large-scale operation against demonstrators. The police have rejected a viral claim that a woman head constable had died during the Jantar Mantar protest, saying that no such incident had occurred. In fact, the police have said that the post was completely fabricated and warned of strict legal action against those spreading the misinformation. Authorities have urged the public to rely only on official updates. With advanced AI images and video generation, deep fakes have become a major challenge in differentiating authentic from fake narratives. Moving on, researchers from South Korea's KAIST and Stanford University have now developed a soft robotic system that can help people wear clothes automatically using an inflatable wine robot, which is built into the garment. This technology is designed to assist elderly people, individuals with limited mobility, and workers who need to quickly wear protective suits. Here's how this self-dressing robot works.
1: Getting dressed is something most people do without a second thought. But for people with limited mobility or workers who need to put on protective clothing quickly, it can be a challenge. Researchers from the Korea Advanced Institute of Science and Technology, in collaboration with Stanford University, have developed a soft robotic dressing system designed to automatically help a person put on clothing. The system uses a special type of soft robot known as a wine robot, which is integrated directly into the garment. Unlike conventional robots that move their entire body, the wine robot advances by growing only at its tip. When air is pumped into the robot, folded tube-like sections inside the clothing inflate and unfurl. As the robot extends, it gently pulls the fabric over the wearer's body by turning the garment inside out. Because the robot remains close to the body while moving, it reduces friction and eliminates the need for complex motion control systems or precise body positions. The entire process of putting on a full suit takes around 10 seconds. The design was inspired by the way climbing ivy grows along surfaces. The flexible design makes it suitable for a wide range of body shapes without requiring individual calibration. The idea for the project came from a simple everyday situation. The lead researcher imagined a cyclist caught in the rain while carrying a backpack with both hands occupied. That led to the concept of clothing that could be worn automatically without manual assistance. Beyond everyday use, the team believes the technology could help elderly people, individuals with disabilities, and patients with limited mobility who may struggle to raise their arms or put on clothing without assistance.
0: Ebola cases in the Democratic Republic of Congo have now increased to 3,200, while the number of deaths have gone past 1,400. The government data reveal that fresh cases have been confirmed across five provinces in the country. Congolese authorities say that improved detection and testing has helped them identify more infections. Ebola cases have been, remember, predominantly detected in the conflict-ridden eastern provinces of Congo. According to the World Health Organization, nearly 90% of cases have been reported in the northeastern region of Ituri, which borders South Sudan, Uganda. The latest cases come with strikes by healthcare workers demanding unpaid wages. The strikes have disrupted response efforts in some hospitals. The latest Ebola outbreak has been caused by the Bundibugyo strain, for which there is no improved or approved vaccine for treatment. Scientists are racing to develop vaccines and treatments

against the Bundibugyo strain on Friday. Oxford University said that the first volunteer group has received an experimental vaccine specifically targeting the virus. Several other candidate vaccines are also being fast-tracked for clinical trials, while two potential treatments are still under development. Sugary sodas are slowly losing their fizz. The latest wellness trend is all about gut-friendly sips. These include prebiotic sodas, kombucha, kefir, and herbal teas. Now, these drinks promise more than just refreshment. They claim to support digestion and improve gut health. But are they really as healthy as they seem? Let's take a look. Gut-friendly drinks come in many forms. Prebiotic sodas use plant fibers like inulin to nourish good gut bacteria. Kombucha and Jun are fermented sparkling teas packed with probiotics. Kefir and buttermilk are rich in beneficial bacteria that support digestion. And if you prefer something warm, herbal teas like ginger and peppermint can help soothe an upset stomach. But do not assume every bottle is healthy. Some flavored kombucha and kefir can be loaded with hidden sugars. In fact, too many prebiotic sodas may lead to gas and bloating because of the extra fiber. And drinks made with apple cider vinegar should always be diluted, as their acidity can damage the tooth enamel and irritate the food pipe. Like most wellness trends, gut-friendly sips work best in moderation. The right choice can support your gut. But reading the label is just as important as what is inside the bottle.

Moving on, in a relief for Indian actor Salman Khan, the Delhi High Court has now said that it would pass an order directing the takedown of a teaser linked to the movie Kala Hiran, The Battle for Legacy. The Delhi Court said that it would pass an order so that such links are taken down from social media within 24 hours. If the producers fail to adhere, the court said it would direct social media platforms to remove the content. The court was hearing a plea filed by Salman Khan seeking the protection of his personality rights. While the court had already issued directions for the protection of such rights, the actor later filed an application to ban Kala Hiran, The Battle for Legacy. The film has been accused of depicting Khan in the alleged 1998 black buck poaching case pending against him. A poster of the film was released on the 29th of May, and it features a character that allegedly bears a close physical resemblance to him and wears a distinctive bracelet associated with the Bollywood actor. Salman has alleged that the film portrays him as having links to the underworld and that the film's poster is defamatory. After briefly viewing the teaser in court, Justice Jyoti Singh also remarked that the producer was committing contempt of court by depicting events that were still sub judice. The court observed, and I quote, "Reputation is built with great effort. Once it's lost, it is lost. Even if this is played for 24 hours, someone suffers." Now, the crime drama film is directed by Bharat S. Trinath and produced by Amit Jani. Well, with that, it's a wrap on this broadcast. News and updates will continue on Beyond. Thank you very much for joining us at the moment.

the Earth is sending distress signals. Wildfires, droughts, and melting glaciers

Can we reverse the damage? Explore the harrowing effects of climate change. It's a wake-up call, global emergency.

0: one. From the bustling trading floors of Wall Street to the vibrant exchanges of Asian stock markets, Weon breaks it down for you to make sense of what's happening. As we reveal the key factors behind events, strategic battles, and the game-changing business decisions that shape the world. We bring you all of this and more on World Business Watch.
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5: 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A dedicated show with varied perspectives, expert take, citizens' voices, detailed ground reports, and in-depth coverage from political corridors of the world. 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
0: Where darkness hides behind every corner. Where the truth is stranger than fiction. A show that dives deep into the stories which shock and mystify the victims, the accused, and the sinister plot. Prime Crime is your front row seat to darkness.
6: The earth is sending distress signals. Wildfire.

You're watching Beyond World is One. I'm Shreya Upadhyay. Up next, we get you all that has been happening here in India and across the world. First up, a quick look at the top stories. India summons Ukrainian envoy after an attack on a vessel killed an Indian seafarer. Indian seafarers' unions attributed the attack to a Ukrainian drone. Government introduces paper leak bill to provide for stricter measures to check

newspaper leaks in the Lok Sabha amid protests by opposition parties against the police action during the student agitation over the NEET issue. French President Emmanuel Macron convenes a crisis meeting with his ministers as huge wildfires threaten the French city of Bordeaux. About 220,000 people have been evacuated in France, while in Spain, over 75,000 people have been evacuated.

Ukraine sees the highest number of civilian casualties in the war with Russia this month for more than 4 years. Russian attacks this month have killed at least 377 civilians and injured 2,129, making it the deadliest month of the war since April 2022. Iran's Revolutionary Guards Navy says it stopped 6 vessels attempting to transit the Strait of Hormuz through routes not approved by Iranian authorities. It said one vessel was involved in an incident without elaborating. Crude oil slides around 9% as hostilities remain on hold in West Asia. Brent falls below $90 a barrel. U.S. oil trades around $82 a barrel. Tadej Pogacar wins Tour de France for a record-equaling 5th time. It also marks the 27-year-old's 3rd Tour win in succession. After days of bombing Iranian targets, the United States has now paused its air campaign. Iran has responded in kind as well, halting retaliatory strikes against American allies across the region. Now, the Trump administration insists that the pause is designed to open a window for diplomacy. Remember, it is a familiar playbook. Washington ramps up military strikes to force concessions, while Tehran retaliates against American assets and regional allies. Iran has also tightened its grip on global energy shipping, using Houthi forces to choke off key maritime routes in Bab al-Mandeb. While the temporary lull renews hopes for talks, it may also signal mounting pressure on Washington. Reports indicate top officials, including the Vice President J.D. Vance and Joint Chiefs Chairman General Dan Kane, have raised concerns over runaway escalation. General Kane reportedly warned President Trump that a prolonged campaign could dangerously drain stocks of Patriot interceptors and regional air defenses. According to assessments by the Center for Strategic and International Studies, the United States has already used roughly 1/3 of its combined pre-war inventory of critical precision weapons during early fighting with Iran. These include THAAD, Patriot interceptors, as well as offensive missiles. Trump, however, dismissed those reports, insisting American stockpiles remain fully loaded. According to an Axios report, U.S. CENTCOM commander Admiral Brad Cooper advised the White House that strikes around the Strait of Hormuz have largely met their military objectives, warning that further bombing would yield diminishing returns. At home, gas prices have been climbing as the conflict jolts global energy markets, compounding persistent inflation and high interest rates. The Houthi blockade along critical Red Sea oil routes threatens to drive prices even higher. With less than 100 days until the U.S. midterm elections, domestic political heat is now rising for Trump administration. A conflict that President Trump once predicted would last 4 to 5 weeks is now stretching into its 5th month. Explaining the administration's strategy, U.S. Ambassador to the U.N. Mike Walls emphasized that while the president is creating space for diplomacy, American forces remain locked and loaded with all options on the table.

table. Tehran says it will hold its fire as long as Washington does the same. However, senior Iranian sources also expressed skepticism, viewing Trump's pause as a tactical maneuver rather than a genuine shift in the U.S. negotiating policy.

Shifting our focus now to India, Union Minister Nitin Gadkari has moved the Bombay High Court seeking action against alleged AI-generated deepfake videos and manipulated content that he says defamed him and his family. The Bombay High Court has granted Gadkari the permission to file a civil suit against Meta, X Corp, Google LLC and others. The court will hear his plea seeking an interim injunction and the removal of the allegedly defamatory content at a later date. Nitin Gadkari has alleged the AI-generated videos falsely link him and his family to profits from the ethanol-blended petrol program and the E20 initiative. The petition states that both programs are administered exclusively by the Union Ministry of Petroleum and Natural Gas and that Gadkari has no role in their implementation. Earlier this month, Nitin Gadkari had rejected allegations that he personally benefited from the ethanol blending program, describing the campaign against him as politically motivated. He said the sugar and ethanol businesses run by his sons have only a marginal presence in the sector and that he has no role in their operations, pricing or procurement decisions. Gadkari also said that ethanol accounts for only 10% of his son's business, while their share of India's ethanol market is less than 0.5%, calling the allegations of personal gain as baseless. Meanwhile, a new digital campaign called the E20 Janata Party has emerged on social media, demanding the return of unblended petrol and the resignation of Nitin Gadkari over the government's ethanol-blended fuel policy. The campaign has rapidly gained traction online, amassing more than 218,000 followers on Instagram as it builds on the momentum created by the recent CJP movement, which successfully mobilized large numbers of young people through social media. Union Minister of State for Home Affairs Bandi Sanjay Kumar has now taken a sharp dig at Telangana Chief Minister Revant Reddy over his proposal to lower the minimum age for contesting the assembly as well as the Lok Sabha elections from 25 to 21 years now. The BJP leader challenged the Telangana Chief Minister to demonstrate his commitment to youth empowerment by first giving Gen Z leaders a place in the state cabinet. Bandi Sanjay Kumar said that if Revant Reddy was genuinely serious about giving greater political representation to the younger generation, he should first induct leaders between the ages of 21 and 30 into his own state cabinet. He also, in fact, urged the state government to ask sitting members of the Legislative Council to resign and nominate Gen Z leaders in their place. Claiming that the home, education and municipal administration portfolios remain vacant, the BJP leader added that these key departments should be entrusted to younger leaders. Bandi Sanjay Kumar also took a swipe at the Congress party, alleging that the party has a history of appointing senior leaders to positions meant for youth and questioning whether elderly leaders were now being projected as representatives of Gen Z. A Surat-based jewellery firm claims that lotus-shaped lab-grown diamonds have reached orbit aboard the Vikram 1 rocket, marking what it says is the first time that diamonds from Surat have entered into space. Now, this claim comes after Skyroot Aerospace successfully launched Vikram 1, which is India's first privately developed orbital rocket, under Mission Agaman from the Satish Dhawan Space Centre in Sriharikota on the 18th of July. The lotus was chosen for its symbolic connection to Lord Brahma in Hindu tradition. As per reports, the intricate design was developed over 6 months by a team of around 20 skilled artisans in Surat. The design was engineered using an aerospace-grade aluminium plate secured in gold to withstand the extreme conditions of space travel. Vikram 1 became India's first privately developed rocket to achieve orbital flight, marking a major milestone for India's private space sector. Built for commercial satellite launches, it features carbon composite structures, 3D

0: 3D-printed engines and a modular design to reduce costs and turnaround time. Skyroot Aerospace co-founder Pavan Kumar Chandana revealed on X that a 35-minute delay in liftoff created a rare sun alignment, allowing sunlight to reflect off the diamonds and create a unique sparkling view in space.
1: We have sun rising behind it.
0: The main suspect in the Berlin Pride Parade attack has been shot dead in a confrontation with the police, calling it a deadly Islamist attack. The German police have claimed that the attacker has been identified as Abdul Balut. Now, the 21-year-old was a German citizen of Lebanese origin. One person died and at least 29, remember, were injured in the attack at the Tiergarten Park near the iconic Brandenburg Gate on Sunday. Hours after the attack, the police tracked down the suspect to an allotment complex in the western Spandau district at around 6 p.m. local time. As per the authorities, Balut charged at officers with a sharp weapon, which prompted the police to open fire. The accused died at the scene despite efforts to revive him.
2: The suspect in yesterday's attack at the Grosser Tiergarten was located today by special operations forces in an allotment garden complex in Berlin-Spandau. During the apprehension, he approached our officers with a stabbing weapon, was stopped by our special operations unit using a firearm, and subsequently died.
0: Hundreds of thousands of people had gathered peacefully for the Christopher Street Day celebrations, which is one of Europe's largest LGBTQ plus events, before the apparent attack brought it out to an abrupt end.
3: Wenn ich auf die Bühne komme, gibt es leider nicht ganz so gute Nachrichten. Leider müssen.
0: This footage, captured by a member of the audience, shows the moment attendees were asked to leave Berlin's Pride Festival. In the video, an event organizer can be seen on stage announcing that the festival is ending early due to a difficult situation. Germany's Chancellor Friedrich Merz, meanwhile, visited the scene of the deadly attack. He met with the officials there and paid tribute, urging Germans to avoid division. Merz said that such acts have only one purpose, and that is to divide the society.
4: I would like to say this to Christopher Street Day participants here in Berlin, but also across Germany. Don't let yourselves, let us not let ourselves be intimidated. These acts have only one purpose. They aim to divide our society. They want to take away from us the most important thing we have, namely our openness and our freedom.
0: Germany has in the recent years seen several violent attacks at public spaces, including a stabbing in February 2025 at Berlin's Holocaust Memorial, which is a stone's throw away from the scene of the latest incident. Moving on, UNESCO has added Greece's Mount Olympus to its World Heritage List, ending a 12-year wait for the mythical peak. The decision was announced at the World Heritage Committee meeting in Busan in South Korea, where dozens of nominations are under review. Mount Olympus was recognized as a mixed cultural and natural heritage site for its mythological significance and rich biodiversity. The 2,918-meter mountain is revered in Greek mythology as the home of Zeus and the 12 Olympian gods. UNESCO also added France's Normandy D-Day landing beaches to the list. More than 150,000 Allied troops landed there in 1944 in the operation that helped liberate Europe from Nazi occupation. The beaches have been described as exceptional cultural landscape shaped by history and collective memory. Similarly, Sarnath in Uttar Pradesh has been inscribed as India's 45th UNESCO World Heritage Site, placing the country sixth globally and second in the Asia-Pacific region for the highest number of World Heritage Sites. From Asia, the agency has also recognized Japan's ancient capitals of Asuka and Fujiwara, preserving 19 archaeological sites dating from the 6th to 8th centuries. The site marks the emergence of Japan's first centralized state under Chinese and Korean influence. In another first, South Sudan's Boma Badingilo migratory landscape has become the country's first World Heritage Site. The vast wetlands and savannas support one of the world's largest land mammal migrations, involving an estimated 6 million antelopes, alongside elephants, lions, and cheetahs. Meanwhile, Thailand's Wat Phramat Wora Mahavihan Monastery has also been inscribed. UNESCO says the monastery reflects centuries of cultural exchange, blending influences from India, Sri Lanka, and Myanmar. The World Heritage Committee continues reviewing other nominations through 29th of July.

0: In other news, China's AI industry is rapidly emerging as a serious challenger to Silicon Valley. A new generation of Chinese models is attracting users in the United States with lower costs, open source access, and performance. As adoption grows despite ongoing geopolitical tensions and technology restrictions, the global AI race is now entering a new phase. Take a look at this next report for more details.
1: China's artificial intelligence industry is making significant inroads into the US market. A growing number of American developers, businesses, and technology professionals are adopting Chinese AI models, citing lower costs and competitive performance. Mozilla's chief technology officer, Rafi Krikorian, recently switched to Moonshot AI's Kimi K3 for routine tasks such as managing emails, documents, and calendars. Companies including cryptocurrency exchange Coinbase are also evaluating or adopting Chinese AI models to reduce operating costs. The trend marks a shift from earlier concerns over whether Chinese AI could match American technology to how quickly it is being adopted globally. Chinese AI startups have rapidly narrowed the performance gap with leading US models while offering services at significantly lower prices. Companies including Moonshot, DeepSeek, and Alibaba have launched increasingly capable AI models over the past few months, with analysts saying they now compete closely with systems from OpenAI and Anthropic for many everyday applications. Goldman Sachs says Chinese AI has reached a critical stage for wider adoption, particularly as businesses deploy AI agents that require large volumes of computing. Data from OpenRouter shows the five most used AI models on its platform over the past month were all Chinese. Meanwhile, Moonshot's Kimi app crossed more than 930,000 downloads in the week following its latest launch, including around 86,000 downloads in the US, forcing the company to temporarily pause new subscriptions due to overwhelming demand. The growing popularity of Chinese AI comes despite ongoing US restrictions on advanced AI technology exports. The US alleges that some Chinese firms relied on techniques such as model distillation to develop competing systems, claims that Beijing denies. Industry experts say China's open source strategy is helping its AI models spread globally. While export controls on some US AI products have at times created opportunities for Chinese alternatives, at the same time, Chinese companies are aggressively expanding overseas as intense domestic competition pushes them into international markets. Analysts say the global AI race is no longer defined solely by the United States versus China, but also by fierce competition among Chinese AI firms themselves. While US companies still lead in the most advanced AI capabilities, China's combination of lower costs, open source development, and rapid innovation is making it an increasingly influential force in the global AI industry. Business Bureau, we on World is One.
0: India's medal tally in the ongoing Commonwealth Games increased to 4 after Raja Muthupandi clinched the silver medal in the men's 65 kg weightlifting event on Sunday in Glasgow. Raja opened his campaign strongly by recording a best lift of 126 kilogram in the snatch on his second attempt. The 26-year-old followed it up with a successful 160 kg lift in the clean and jerk, which also came on his second attempt.

In the end, Raja finished with an overall total of 286 kilograms, earning him a second place on the podium. However, the 26-year-old was pipped by Malaysia's Aznil Bin Din Muhammad, who claimed the gold with a Commonwealth Games record total of 299 kilograms. The Malaysian clinched his third consecutive gold in the Commonwealth Games following his victories in 2022 and 18. The silver medal added to India's tremendous run in weightlifting in the ongoing event. Earlier, remember, Olympic silver medalist Mirabai Chanu secured a third consecutive Commonwealth Games gold medal in the 48 kilograms women's weightlifting category. While Chanbam Rishikanta Singh secured a silver in the men's weightlifting 60 kg event. Later, Chandu Kumar secured a bronze medal in the men's heavyweight para powerlifting. On to updates from entertainment now. Oscar-winning filmmaker Christopher Nolan's The Odyssey is now making waves far beyond the box office. The epic has sparked a surge in interest in learning Greek now, with UK searches for Learn Greek jumping 550% in just a month, as audiences look to explore the world behind Homer's legendary tale. Written nearly 3,000 years ago, The Odyssey remains one of the world's greatest literary works. Experts say Christopher Nolan's adaptation has inspired viewers to dive deeper into Greek mythology, history, and the rich cultural legacy behind the epic. As per reports, interest is growing in both ancient and modern Greek. While ancient Greek allows readers to experience Homer's original text, modern Greek helps people connect with Greece and its culture today. Experts say films often inspire people to learn a language by creating an emotional connection with the story and its history. However, access to ancient Greek remains a challenge. Classics and ancient Greek are still taught more widely in independent schools, while opportunities for students in many state schools continue to be limited. Academics say studying ancient languages strengthens critical thinking as it combines history, literature, and language while encouraging students to analyze complex texts. Nolan's The Odyssey stars Matt Damon as Odysseus and features an ensemble cast including Tom Holland, Zendaya, Anne Hathaway, Lupita Nyong'o, and Robert Pattinson. The film's retelling of Homer's timeless epic is not only drawing audiences to theaters, but it's also inspiring many to rediscover the language, history, and mythology behind one of the world's oldest stories. Well, with that, we are wrapping this broadcast up. But before we go, let's tell you how Benin is celebrating its third annual Mask Festival in Porto Novo. The global gathering showcasing ancestral customs and cultural heritage is attracting thousands of visitors from around the world. Take a look at those visuals. Thank you very much for joining us at the moment. Bye-bye.

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0: From the bustling trading floors of Wall Street to the vibrant exchanges of Asian stock markets, WEON breaks it down for you to make sense of what's happening. As we reveal the key factors behind events, strategic battles, and the game-changing business decisions that shape the world. We bring you all of this and more on World Business Watch.
3: Where darkness hides behind every corner. 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A show that dives deep into the stories which shock and mystify. 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
4: 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Explore the harrowing effects of climate change. 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Climate Tracker on WEON World is One.
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Welcome back to We on Wilders One. We are glad you're watching. We are live. I'm Eric Njoka. Let's begin this broadcast with the latest. Iran's foreign ministry says it was not currently involved in negotiations with the U.S. despite a halt in recent fighting between the two sides. The ministry's spokesperson, Ismail Bakay, at a weekly press briefing, denied reports that Iran had requested the talks. According to Russian officials, Ukraine fired hundreds of drones at Russia early on Monday, killing two people and setting multiple buildings ablaze. Ukrainian President Volodymyr Zelensky says his forces had struck an export terminal in the western Rostov region. Ukraine sees the highest number of civilian casualties in the war with Russia this month for more than 4 years. Russian attacks this month have killed at least 377 civilians and injured 2,129 others, making it the deadliest month of the war since April 2022.

India summons Ukraine envoy after an attack on a vessel killed an Indian seafarer. Indian seafarers unions attributed the attack to a Ukrainian drone. French President Emmanuel Macron calls a crisis meeting focusing on uncontrolled wildfires that have forced more than 250,000 people to flee their homes amid the first gleam of hope that the spread of the largest blaze may have slowed. Government introduces paper leak bill to provide stricter measures to check paper leaks in Lok Sabha amid protests by opposition parties against the police action during the student agitation over the NEET issue. FIFA President Gianni Infantino hits back at critics in the aftermath of the 2026 FIFA World Cup, urging them to meditate, pray, or watch a football match. Infantino accuses critics of spreading hate. Indian stock markets closed about 1% high on Monday, ending a five-session losing streak as easing US-Iran tensions lifted global sentiment, falling crude oil prices and a stronger rupee boosted investor confidence.

0: The second week of Parliament's monsoon session has begun on a chaotic note. Opposition raised slogans as they protested over the alleged police crackdown on students protesting over the NEET paper leak. The disruptions began as soon as the proceedings commenced, leading to the presiding officer adjourning both houses. Both the Rajya Sabha and the Lok Sabha faced multiple adjournments. Despite this, Union Minister Jitendra Singh introduced the paper leak amendment bill in the lower house. Moments after introduction of the bill, the Lok Sabha was adjourned till 5 p.m. Under the amended bill, paper leak and related offences will attract 5 to 10 years of jail and 50 lakhs to 1 crore rupees fine. Special task force will conduct the investigation, which will be completed within 2 months. The cases will be heard by a special fast-track court that will be established in every state and union territory. Any challenge to the verdict of the special court will be filed within 90 days. The move comes amid nationwide protests and the recent resignation of Union Education Minister Dharmendra Pradhan. Congress Member of Parliament Priyanka Gandhi questioned the purpose of the new bill as she alleged that students are still being targeted with FIRs.
1: मैं कि अभी भी FIR फाइल कर रहे हैं बिहार में बंगाल में स्टूडेंट्स के खिलाफ ये मैंने सुना है वेरीफाइड नहीं है अभी तो मतलब फिर फायदा क्या हुआ
0: Before entering the Parliament complex, opposition members of Parliament, including Priyanka, protested in Parliament premises, demanding accountability for the police crackdown on protesting students and an apology from the Prime Minister. The proposed changes come after the alleged NEET UG 2026 paper leak, which triggered weeks of student protests across the country. Meanwhile, Prime Minister Narendra Modi has announced a high-level task force to overhaul the examination system under the National Testing Agency. The panel will be led by Infosys co-founder Nandan Nilekani. Its mandate is to strengthen the security, transparency, and credibility of the examination processes.
2: Friends, विद्यार्थियों के भविष्य के लिए भारत सरकार लगातार अनेकविध कदम उठा रही है। जिन लोगों ने विद्यार्थियों के भविष्य के साथ खिलवाड़ किया वे जेलों में सड़ रहे हैं लेकिन हमें भविष्य के लिए सोचना है हमारी परीक्षा पद्धति विश्वस्त हो हमारी परीक्षा पद्धति ट्रांसपेरेंट हो हमारी परीक्षा पद्धति में सब

0: से ज्यादा टेक्नोलॉजी का उपयोग हो।
1: While the lead had earlier spearheaded some of India's biggest digital transformation initiatives, including Aadhaar, the other members of the panel are former ISRO chairman, former IB director, IIT Madras director, former education secretary, logistics expert. The task force will submit its recommendations to the government, which will frame the next set of reforms to protect the integrity of India's public examinations. There is relative calm in West Asia after Iran and the United States pause military strikes. U.S. Ambassador to the United Nations, Mike Waltz, told Fox News that while American forces remain locked and loaded, President Trump is giving diplomacy and negotiations some room to move forward.
2: He's giving it a little bit of room. We've had both Iman and Iran and a number of our other negotiators engaged at every level, from the most senior levels all the way down to the technical level over the past few weeks and particularly in the past few days.
1: The U.S. refrained from launching strikes for a second consecutive night, while an Iranian military spokesperson said Tehran had also suspended retaliatory attacks against U.S. interests and allies in the region. The pause follows nearly 2 weeks of daily U.S. strikes and tit-for-tat attacks, which has seen the largest rekindling of the almost five-month-old war since an April ceasefire. However, Trump has shared a series of AI-generated images on his Truth Social. The post may signal that military activity will continue or increase. One image shows the U.S. president standing on a tanker, while another shows fighter jets bombing the Karg Island oil export terminal. Iran continues to face mounting pressure along its southern coastline, where the U.S. maintains a naval blockade around the Strait of Hormuz. Iran says the United States is not involved in recent talks with Oman over the administration of the strategic waterway. Iranian media on Sunday said that an oil tanker exploded in the Strait of Hormuz after colliding with a naval mine outside a navigation route designated by Iran. Meanwhile, Iran's allies in Yemen continue to disrupt shipping through the Red Sea. The latest, the Houthi rebels say they have downed a Saudi drone over the northwest of Yemen, a day after claiming that it attacked oil facilities in the Gulf Kingdom. Footage released by the Houthis appears to show armed men approaching the burning wreckage of an aircraft. According to a maritime body overseen by the U.S. Navy, commercial shipping traffic along the Strait of Hormuz was at a three-week low, while traffic remained steady through the Bab al-Mandeb. Despite the tension and uncertainty, Iran's foreign ministry spokesperson says talks with the United States had made progress and continued. However, beyond the Strait of Hormuz and Iran's nuclear program, Lebanon remains another major point of contention. Iran's supreme leader, Mojtaba Khamenei, has said that preserving Lebanon's territorial integrity remains a key condition for ending the war. The timing of this statement is important. Israel's Prime Minister Benjamin Netanyahu is due to visit the White House on Tuesday and is expected to continue to take a tough line on Tehran, including its nuclear program. Speaking to Fox, Netanyahu warned Iran against any future attacks on Israel.
3: If Iran attacks Israel, either directly or through proxies, either with ballistic missiles or UAVs or killer drones, it will make a terrible mistake, because our response, Israel's response, will be very, very forceful.
1: As the conflict involving Iran enters another phase of escalation, a new public opinion survey shows that uncertainty and frustration continues to dominate the mood across the United States. While Americans remain broadly supportive of key strategic objectives, many believe the conflict is lasting longer than expected and remain unconvinced that it is progressing well. According to the CBS News and YouGov poll, most of the respondents feel that the Iran war turned out to be a harden for Trump than expected. In the same survey, Americans also share their feelings about long or how long this war will last. 37% of the respondents feel the war will continue for months, while 21% feel it will take years for the war to end. The majority of Americans continue to

0: favor ending the conflict rather than extending military operations in pursuit of additional concessions from Iran. Overall, perceptions of the war's progress have weakened over time, with many respondents saying neither side currently holds a clear advantage. The conflict also continues to influence domestic concerns, particularly over the economy. Most Americans say their incomes are still failing to keep pace with inflation, and many believe the Trump administration is not focusing enough on lowering prices. The survey also finds broad opposition to new tariffs among Americans, who say rising living costs are outpacing their incomes. While President Trump's approval rating on Iran remains below his overall job approval, the survey suggests there is no clear public consensus that Democrats offer a stronger alternative approach. Britain's new Prime Minister, Andy Burnham, says that he will put British interests first. His remarks during his first key interview as Prime Minister, he is prepared to disagree with US President Donald Trump if necessary. Shortly after becoming Prime Minister, Burnham had spoken to Trump over phone. He described the first exchange as warm and positive. Trump also said he had a very good conversation with the new UK Prime Minister. Recently, when Burnham was asked twice whether he trusted the American president, he did not give a direct answer. Instead, he said the world was changing and events had to be assessed as they developed. He even said he would not hold back from saying what he believed was right for Britain.
1: Changing world, isn't it? And you just have to obviously call things as they develop.
2: And in that changing world,
1: I can't
2: world
1: at any point say that I won't take a different opinion from him. Of course, all leaders have to do that. You have to defend your own national interest before anything else. I will always put Britain's interest first.
0: Burnham says Britain remains absolutely committed to its NATO defence pledges, and the government must first ensure its defence investment plan is fully funded. The UK has pledged to raise defence spending to 3.5% of their GDP by the year 2035. Chancellor John Healey had previously called for defence spending to reach 3% of GDP by the year 2030. However, Burnham did not commit to the earlier 3% target by 2030. Burnham has also ruled out calling an early general election. He says he did not believe people wanted another election so soon. The UK Prime Minister says his focus was on getting the country back on track. Europe continues to grapple with deadly wildfires as France and Spain battle with intense blazes that have scorched several acres of land. Similarly, fresh wildfires have also been reported in Italy and the United Kingdom. In France, firefighters have been battling one of the biggest wildfires since World War II. According to the country's National Firefighters Federation of France, the raging fires have turned into a monster, causing an unprecedented pyrocumulonimbus, a giant blaze that creates its own winds and packs lightning that causes more fires. They have also called it a David versus Goliath scenario. The wildfire have largely concentrated in the Gironde region, where around 220,000 people have been evacuated. Authorities in Gironde, which is in southwestern France, say that wildfires have destroyed at least 240 homes. They also added that around 42,000 hectares of land have been scorched in that region. Around 2,500 firefighters, 1,500 military personnel, and 1,200 police have been deployed to tackle the blazes. According to a report by Prefecture of Gironde, around or about 84 firefighters have been injured in the wildfires. While the prefect has also urged tourists to stay away and seek other destinations, weather forecasters have warned of another heat wave with temperatures set to touch 40 degrees Celsius. France's Defense Ministry has said that it has taken steps to protect industrial sites around Bordeaux. Meanwhile, local authorities in Bordeaux say that the situation has been stable overnight.

added that the emergency services are continuing their operations in that region and on the ground. French President Emmanuel Macron will be holding a crisis cabinet meeting to discuss the emergency on Monday. Meanwhile, firefighters in Spain are battling a fresh wildfire in Valencia, where thousands have been forced to flee the region owing to the intense blaze. Officials in Valencia have called the new blaze very intense. Spanish Prime Minister Pedro Sanchez will also be visiting the fire-hit areas in Valencia. In Greece, the government has deployed two of its firefighting aircraft to contain the major wildfires. Authorities say that winds are pushing the wildfires from the capital Madrid to the country's southern region, forcing major evacuations. Spain's Interior Ministry said that the fires are advancing, but the pace has been slow. Reports suggest that around 75,000 people have been evacuated from the eastern region in Valencia, Madrid, Avila, and Toledo. Fresh wildfires have been reported in Italy as firefighters battle a massive inferno in the Gargano Peninsula region. Local authorities say that hundreds of tourists have been forced to evacuate from that region. Around 400 tourists and beachgoers have been evacuated by the Coast Guard and police, while others left by bus or cars. Evacuees have been housed in two school gymnasiums in Vieste. Fire crews have been deployed to contain the flames. Officials have urged residents to avoid affected areas and follow emergency instructions given by the government. Authorities also claim that fire may have been started deliberately, but investigators have not confirmed the cause. Meanwhile, over 500 firefighters with helicopters have been deployed to battle the wildfires that have been raging in the Aberdeen region in the United Kingdom for the past 11 days. The mountain park in western Aberdeen has seen weeks of dry weather as Britain is experiencing an exceptionally long summer. So far, the country has recorded 3 heat waves. Sports betting has become one of America's biggest entertainment industries. In 2025, Americans placed nearly $166 billion in legal sports bets. This is more than the combined annual revenues of the U.S. movie box office, recorded music, live concerts, book publishing, and museums, which together generated roughly $70 billion. Economists say the true figure could be even higher. The numbers look even more promising in 2026. The FIFA World Cup final attracted more betting activity than nearly every major U.S. championship, according to sportsbooks. With gambling volume surpassing even the combined men's and women's basketball playoffs. Since the Supreme Court struck down the federal ban on sports betting in 2018, annual wagers have surged from $6.6 billion to today's record levels, driven largely by mobile betting apps and rapid legalization across more than 30 states. Industry experts say the sports betting business has evolved far beyond simply picking a winning team. Live in-game betting, player prop bets and parlays encourage users to place multiple wagers throughout a game, increasing engagement. Operators also rely heavily on personalized promotions, free bet offers, and customer data to retain frequent users. As sports betting expands, concerns over its financial impact are growing. A New York Federal Reserve study found that states with legalized sports betting have experienced higher credit card delinquencies, particularly among millennials or millennials and Gen Z. Separate academic research has linked online betting to lower credit scores, rising debt collections, and a higher likelihood of bankruptcy in states where mobile wagering is permitted. Surveys also show signs of growing problem gambling, with increasing numbers of bettors chasing losers or losses, placing larger bets, and seeking help for gambling addiction. While support for legalized betting remains strong, public opinion is shifting towards stricter oversight. Many Americans now favor tighter regulation of advertising, stronger consumer protections, and greater scrutiny of prediction market platforms. Lando Norris ended an 8-month wait for a Formula One victory after winning the Hungarian Grand Prix. The reigning champion

0: started the race on pole, but he lost the lead to his McLaren teammate Oscar Piastri when he ran wide at the second corner. Norris got the lead back after Piastri was delayed by a collision with Carlos Sainz while lapping the Williams driver. This allowed Norris to come out of the pits ahead of his teammate. He cruised to win from there. Piastri then stopped with a broken gearbox, paving the way for Max Verstappen to take second, with Kimi Antonelli third. Ferrari's Lewis Hamilton finished fourth on track, but the seven-time Formula One champion dropped to fifth behind teammate Charles Leclerc after a five-second post-race penalty for speeding in pit lane. Mercedes's George Russell finished seventh after a disastrous start that dropped him to 19th. The win from pole position was Norris's 12th victory and second in a row in Hungary. This is also McLaren driver's first win since Brazilian Grand Prix November, though he did win a sprint in Miami in May.
1: A great race, and to get it back in terms of going long, which is certainly not what I was expecting, but the pace was so good I could always extend the stints, and fresh tyres then always won me the race. So just happy to be back and see the number one again.
2: Yeah, we worked hard for it. I think the start was decent, you know, to get through turn one and two. Then after the first stop, to get back ahead of Lewis under braking into turn one. And then, yeah, just trying to survive on the compounds, trying to make the right calls with the strategy as well. So, yeah, very happy considering, you know, to be second here.
0: Hungary was the last race before the mid-season break. The next race is the Dutch Grand Prix on August 23rd. Antonelli currently leads the championship standings with 219 points. He holds a 50-point lead over second-placed Lewis Hamilton. George Russell is third in the overall standings, but he is 59 points behind his 19-year-old Italian teammate.

0: This is our brand new edition of South India, a daily dynamic show that will capture the pulse of the southern Indian state.
1: It's by blending special stories, stories of the day, breaking alerts and cultural wigglets. 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
2: Campaigns, elections, alliances, controversies, and power play. 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A dedicated show with varied perspectives, expert take, citizens' voices, detailed ground reports, and in-depth coverage from political corridors of the world. 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
3: Where darkness hides behind every corner. Where the truth is stranger than fiction. A show that dives deep into the stories which shock and mystify. The victims, the accused, and the sinister float. Prime is your

0: 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The darkness.
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Telangana Chief Minister Revanth Reddy's proposal to lower minimum age for contesting elections has now triggered a massive political debate. Union Minister of State for Home Affairs Bandi Sanjay Kumar has taken a sharp dig at Chief Minister Reddy. The BJP leader challenged the Telangana Chief Minister to demonstrate his commitment to youth empowerment by first giving Gen Z leaders a place in the state cabinet. The union minister said that if the Telangana chief minister was genuinely serious about giving greater political representation to the younger generation, he should first induct leaders between the ages of 21 and 30 into his own state cabinet. He's also, in fact, urged the state government to ask sitting members of the Legislative Council to resign and nominate Gen Z leaders in their place. Claiming that the home, education and municipal administration portfolios remain vacant, the BJP leader also said that these key departments should be entrusted to younger leaders. Bandi Sanjay Kumar took a swipe at the Congress party as well, alleging that the party has a history of appointing senior

0: leaders to positions that are meant for youth, and questioning whether elderly leaders were now being projected as representatives of Gen Z. The union minister's remarks come a day after Revanth Reddy proposed that the minimum age to contest Lok Sabha and Assembly elections should be lowered from 25 to 21 years. He also proposed reducing the eligibility age for the Rajya Sabha and Legislative Council elections from 30 to 25 years, saying that he would seek support from leaders across political parties to build consensus on the proposed legislation. Revanth Reddy announced that Telangana will convene a special assembly session in early August to pass a resolution urging the centre to amend the law. The Chief Minister said that if 21-year-olds are eligible to join the IAS, IPS and IFS and even contest local body elections, then why can they not contest assembly or Lok Sabha elections? He cited countries such as the UK, Germany and Singapore where younger candidates are eligible to contest national elections. Now, Chief Minister Revanth Reddy said that the Gen Z movement must now translate into greater political participation. He's urged young Indians to become lawmakers, ministers and future prime ministers, arguing that the country's youth deserves a stronger voice in governance. The proposal has ignited a wider debate on whether the time has now come to lower the age barrier into politics to allow greater representation of young voices. Currently, remember, over half of India's population is below the age of 30 years. However, the average age of MPs in the 18th Lok Sabha is 56 years, which is the highest ever. At least 25 MPs are below the age of 35 years, while 105 are above the age of 66 years.
1: Equality cannot depend on political exercises. Each census under Article 82 and 1 statutes it.
0: All right, let's get a perspective on what this really means and how this can be taken forward. I'm joined by senior journalist Mr. R.K. Upadhyay on the broadcast. Mr. Upadhyay, good evening. Welcome to Vyond. Can I start by asking you what you make of this proposal by Chief Minister Reddy? This seems to be a fairly, balanced and fair proposal, given the fact that we've just seen protests happening where Gen Z have spoken politically and they have voiced their political opinions.
2: Sure, I think on paper, it looks good because in the current Lok Sabha, as you are mentioning, there are only 35 MPs who are below the age of 25. And that case, there is a case for, bringing down probably the age limit from 25 to 21. But I don't see it coming from a very noble idea, because Revanth Reddy, I don't know what is the context in which he has made this comment, has been made this proposal, and whether there is anybody behind him who's urging him to do something like this. Because as we know, given the way the political parties function in India and the way the politics run in India, it's, except the BJP and to an extent the Congress, it's all run by the dynasts. So dynastic parties, rule the roost in India. And there are many regional parties which are only run by the dynasts and they're on important positions. So you look at Samajwadi Party. In the current Lok Sabha, there are five members of the same family. I'd like to point out, there is Akhilesh Yadav, his wife Dimple Yadav, and three of the cousins of Akhilesh Yadav, Dharmendra Yadav, Akshay Yadav, and Aditya Yadav. So five people in the Lok Sabha at the same time. And this is a repetition of what Mulayam Singh Yadav, Akhilesh's father, had done in 2004. So, in India, the context is different. And as long as, the dynasties rule the roost, I don't think the Gen Zs of common people will have a chance. Because most of the political parties will make use of this to promote their own, kith and kin who are younger. So this looks like a cleverly, planned idea of giving entries to the dynasts at a younger age. And then they will have a longer rope in politics. Is this what Revanth Reddy is looking at?
0: Okay, we'll have to wait and watch, whether he does elaborate on what he really means. But what you're saying is something very similar to what BJP MP Kangna Ranaut keeps saying about Bollywood, that there'll be more nepotism, and that is something that should be, refrained from. But I have to leave it there, Mr. Upadhyay. Thanks very much for joining us at the moment.
2: I also wanted to make...
0: Yeah. Quick point.
2: One small point.
0: Yeah.
2: And, this... I think there is more urgent need for electoral reforms in terms of curbing the muscle power, money power.
0: Okay.
2: These are the things which is of greater urgency because people with money only can get into politics now. How many independents are getting elected? Very few. Only people who have the money who can enter through a political party will be able to get into politics.
0: Yeah.
2: So there is more need for electoral reforms in those respects.
0: Okay. All right. Mr. Upadhyay, thank you very much for joining us at the moment and sharing your perspective. With that, let's move on. In Tamil Nadu, a fresh controversy has erupted over a directive by the Raj Bhavan to recite the national song, Vande Mataram, ahead of the state song, Thaivarthu. Now, over the weekend, the Tamil Nadu governor's office issued a directive to begin the 33rd convocation of Manoninyam Sundaranar University with the national song Vande Mataram. According to the directive, the state song Thaivarthu would be sung third, that is after the national song and the national anthem. The directive has triggered a political slugfest, with the CPIM and the PMK accusing the governor's office of violating state autonomy and constitutional rights. Both parties have urged Tamil Nadu Chief Minister Vijay to intervene immediately and ensure that the state song is given precedence. A similar controversy had broken out during Tamil Nadu Chief Minister Vijay's oath-taking ceremony as well, when the state song was played third after Vande Mataram and the national anthem. Traditionally, remember, official functions in Tamil Nadu begin with the state song Thaivarthu and conclude with the national anthem. Back then, the TVK had distanced itself from the protocol sequence, stating that it was organized by Lok Bhavan and followed under instructions from the governor's office. TVK leaders had asserted that future state and assembly proceedings would revert to the traditional order. Now, it remains to be seen if Vijay's government intervenes to alter the directive issued by the Lok Bhavan. Well, updates from Karnataka now. The much-awaited cabinet expansion in Karnataka is likely to take place this week. Karnataka's Chief Minister D.K. Shivakumar is in Delhi to meet with the party high command. Now, during this two-day visit, Chief Minister D.K. Shivakumar is expected to hold discussions with the Congress high command and finalize the list of 20 fresh inductions into his cabinet. The cabinet expansion has been necessitated by the upcoming assembly session and the drought-like situation in the state. Last week, both Shivakumar and his predecessor, Siddaramaiah, were in Delhi for talks on cabinet expansion, but the party high command was caught up with national developments, particularly the massive students' protests in the national capital. In June this year, remember, D.K. Shivakumar had replaced Siddaramaiah as the Chief Minister of Karnataka. Shivakumar had taken oath as CM along with 13 other ministers. His elevation followed a prolonged power struggle between the two leaders, with the Congress High Command taking the final call in Shivakumar's favour. Currently, D.K. Shivakumar's government has 13 ministers and 20 other ministerial positions are vacant. Both the Siddaramaiah and the D.K. Shivakumar camps are now lobbying for the plum portfolios, with each faction vying for increased influence. The party also has to take various caste and regional equations into consideration, leading to intense deliberations. Karnataka, remember, goes to polls in 2028, and it is crucial for the Congress party. Meanwhile, the drought-like situation in Karnataka has been worsening. Water in the state's 14 major reservoirs has now plunged to the second lowest level recorded in the last 6 years. Currently, the state's 14 major reservoirs hold 419.3 million cubic feet of water. This is the second lowest since the 371,000 million cubic feet, which was recorded in 2023 when the state experienced a drought. The state has witnessed inadequate monsoon rain this year, leading to a drought-like situation. Last week, Karnataka had declined Tamil Nadu's request to release water from the Kaveri River, citing poor monsoon. In response, Tamil Nadu's Chief Minister Vijay is expected to hold talks with his Karnataka counterpart.

Counterpart, that's DK Shivakumar. The meeting is likely to take place on the 13th of August. The proposed meeting would be the first direct meeting between the two chief ministers on the Kaveri issue in the last 14 years. However, the proposed meeting has run into a political slugfest, with both the DMK and the AIADMK urging Chief Minister Vijay to reconsider holding the planned talks. In a post on X, M.K. Stalin recounted that repeated talks with Karnataka through the 1990s had yielded no substantial outcome for the state. AIADMK Chief Edappadi Palaniswamy has also hit out at the TVK government in a separate statement. Palaniswamy has urged Vijay to convene an all-party meeting. He's also accused the Tamil Nadu government of remaining silent instead of exerting pressure on Karnataka to release Tamil Nadu's share of Kaveri water. Moving on to Tamil Nadu, a study by the National Institute of Technology, Calicut, has warned that Chennai is fast turning into a concrete jungle, with several areas in the city witnessing rising heat stress. The study analyzed Chennai's changing landscape and surface urban heat island patterns between 2014 and 2024. According to the study, Chennai's built-up area increased from 36% in 2014 to 67% in 2024, while vegetation cover shrank from 25% to just 10% during the same period, highlighting a dramatic shift in land use. The study has found a strong and steadily increasing correlation between the rise in built-up areas and urban heat. The study notes that densely developed neighborhoods in Chennai consistently record higher land surface temperatures. High temperature hotspots have also become more concentrated, leading to localized heat stress. The declining green cover is now inadequate to provide a cooling effect. The study notes that conversion of open and vegetated land into impervious surfaces has emerged as the principal driver of the city's changing thermal environment. As climate change intensifies and monsoon becomes more erratic, climate-responsive urban planning has become more important than ever. The study notes that interconnected green infrastructure, ecological buffers, and urban vegetation can help reduce future heat risks. With that, let's take a look at other big stories from southern India. Former Karnataka Chief Minister Siddaramaiah has ruled out contesting the 2028 State Assembly elections. Speaking at an event in Mandya, Siddaramaiah said that he would remain active in public life but would not contest the next polls. The former Chief Minister cited age, health concerns and rising corruption in politics for his decision. AIADMK Chief Palaniswamy and four rebel legislators who have switched sides to the TVK have been summoned by Tamil Nadu Assembly Speaker JCD Prabhakar in connection with disqualification proceedings. Last week, a petition by AIADMK Chief Palaniswamy had sought disqualification of the rebel MLAs under the anti-defection law. Kerala Chief Minister V.D. Satheesan has come under heavy criticism over his remarks that mothers should pass on traditional cooking practices to their sons' wives. The remarks came during a literary festival. The comments triggered criticism on social media, with many arguing that they reinforce the notion that cooking is primarily the responsibility of the woman. Moving on, the last weekend of July 2026 witnessed the much-awaited crossover of Tamil cinema and politics. Jananayagan, the highly anticipated film starring newly elected Chief Minister C. Joseph Vijay, took the global box office by storm. The action entertainer has grossed 217.48 crore rupees, that is approximately $21.5 million worldwide in its four-day opening weekend. The movie was driven by the unprecedented hype of selling an acting chief minister on the big screen for what has been touted as his last theatrical appearances. Multiplexes and single screens reported back-to-back sold-out shows. Vijay, remember, has become only the third sitting chief minister of the state to have a feature film released during his active tenure.
The first

To hold this historical distinction was legendary actor M.G. Ramachandran, who was popularly called MGR, who enjoys AI-generated cameo in the film as well. Jayalalitha made a brief 5-minute guest appearance as well in Neenga Nalla Irugan during her first term as the Chief Minister of Tamil Nadu. Jananayagan pays homage to MGR's legacy. The late actor cum politician was seen handing over a whip to Thalapathi Vetrikondan, who's a character that is played by Vijay. The screenplay indicated that Vijay's character was given the duty to get rid of the corrupted politicians and other forces that had ruined the state of Tamil Nadu. This tribute served a thematic purpose as well. The sequence acts as a symbolic passing of the torch from a late chief minister to a present CM. Since Jananayagan was explicitly announced as Vijay's final film, the makers ensured that it served as an ultimate tribute to his fans. The movie closes with a montage that brings all the high moments of Vijay's acting career back to the screen. For fans and political supporters alike, Jananayagan is a monumental send-off to one of Indian cinema's biggest stars. Former actor and now Chief Minister of Tamil Nadu may be bidding farewell to the movie industry, but with his latest release, Jananayagan, he has continued to demonstrate his power at the box office. Thalapathi Vijay's latest release, Jananayagan, has earned 217 crore rupees, that's nearly $22 million worldwide in its 4-day opening weekend. The political action thriller marks his first theatrical release since taking oath as the Tamil Nadu Chief Minister. His 2024 blockbuster, GOAT, the greatest of all times, holds the spot for his second highest opening weekend globally. During its initial launch, the film secured a staggering worldwide gross of around 280 crore rupees. That's around $29.2 million. At the very top of his record book sits his highest opening of all time, the 2023 action thriller Leo. The film earned 364 crore rupees, which is around $38 million in worldwide gross collections. The April 2022 release Beast provides a strong indicator of his consistent box office power. During its extended Wednesday release, the action thriller grossed approximately 137 crore rupees, which is nearly 14 million at the Indian box office alone, and surpassed 100 crore rupees globally in just its first 2 days. It ultimately achieved a solid global collection of 200 crore rupees. And with that, let's get you the latest updates from the Sun film industry. Actors Sai Pallavi and Vijay Sethupathi were recently spotted shooting in Kolkata for filmmaker Mani Ratnam's highly anticipated yet-to-be-titled upcoming movie. Leaked pictures of the duo filming late at night on the iconic Howrah Bridge have taken the internet by storm. Mani Ratnam had previously shot his film Yuva at the same location. India's national award-winning actor and acclaimed director Rishabh Shetty has featured in promotional video for the upcoming Hollywood blockbuster Spider-Man: Brand New Day. He's already making history as one of the first Indian stars to spearhead a massive Spider-Man campaign. Shetty introduces audiences to Peter Parker's isolated new reality following the events of No Way Home. The highly anticipated superhero flick releases worldwide on the 31st of July. In India, the movie will release on the 30th of July. Global star Ram Charan has been admitted to a hospital in Coimbatore for a scheduled wrist surgery. The actor reportedly sustained a severe wrist injury while filming his recent movie Peddi, but endured the pain to complete his promotional commitments. So the release will not be delayed. Post his recovery, he is expected to start shooting for his next film with director Sukumar.

Well, that's it in South India. But before we wrap this up, remember Benin has been celebrating its third annual Mask Festival in Porto Novo. The global gathering showcasing ancestral customs and cultural heritage is attracting thousands of visitors from around the world. Take a look.

0: 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Stories that analyze global and domestic politics. A dedicated show with varied perspectives, expert take, citizens' voices, detailed ground reports, and in-depth coverage from political corridors of the world. This is Race to Power. Onion Weon.
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4: From the bustling trading floors of Wall Street to the vibrant exchanges of Asian stock markets, Weon breaks it down for you to make sense of what's happening. As we reveal the key factors behind events, strategic battles, and the game-changing business decisions that shape the world. We bring you all of this and more on World Business Watch.
5: Where darkness hides behind every corner. Where the truth is stranger than fiction. A show that dives deep into the stories which shock and mystify. The victims, the accused, and the sinister float. Prime Crime is your front row seat to darkness.
6: The earth is sending distress signals. 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
0: In-depth coverage of global issues broken down into facts, figures, and simple words. 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Watch WeOn Wide Angle at these times on WeOn. World is One. From the bustling trading floors of Wall Street to the vibrant exchanges of Asian stock markets, WeOn breaks it down for you to make sense of what's happening. As we reveal the key factors behind events, strategic battles, and the game-changing business decisions that shape the world. We bring you all of this and more on World Business Watch.

Welcome back and thank you for staying with us. We're live on We On Wild as One. I'm Eric Njoka. The headlines. Iran's foreign ministry says it was not currently involved in negotiations with the U.S. despite a halt in recent fighting between the two sides. The ministry's spokesperson, Ismail Pakay, at a weekly press briefing, denied reports that Iran had requested talks. According to Russian officials, Ukraine fired hundreds of drones at Russia, killing five people, including a child. Ukrainian President Volodymyr Zelensky says his forces had struck an export terminal in the western Rostov region. India summons Ukraine envoy after an attack on a vessel killed an Indian seafarer. Indian seafarers' unions attributed the attack to a Ukrainian drone. The Supreme Court today asks the Uttar Pradesh government to include a forensic auditor in the SIT to probe the allegations of embezzlement of the donations received by the Ram Temple Trust in Ayodhya. The top court also directed the SIT to submit the status report. French President Emmanuel Macron calls a crisis meeting focusing on uncontrolled wildfires that have forced more than 250,000 people to flee their homes amid a first glimmer of hope that the spread of the largest blaze may have slowed. The Indian rupee extended its advance, hitting a two-week high at $95.79. Central bank intervention and a slump in oil prices triggered a round of stop-loss dollar selling. FIFA President Gianni Infantino hits back at critics in the aftermath of the 2026 FIFA World Cup, urging them to meditate, pray, or watch a football match. Infantino accuses critics of spreading hate.

0: After days of bombing Iranian targets, the U.S. has paused its air campaign. Iran has responded in kind, halting retaliatory strikes against American allies across the region. The Trump administration insists the pause is designed to open a window for talks. It is a familiar playbook. Washington ramps up military strikes to force concessions, while Tehran retaliates against American assets and regional allies. Iran has also tightened its grip on global energy shipping, using Houthi forces to choke off key maritime routes in the Bab al-Mandeb. While the temporary lull renews hope for talks, it may also signal mounting pressure on Washington. Reports indicate top officials, including Vice President J.D. Vance and Joint Chiefs Chairman General Dan Kane, have raised concerns of a runaway escalation. General Kane reportedly warned President Trump that a prolonged campaign could dangerously drain stocks of Patriot interceptors and regional air defenses. According to assessments by the Center for Strategic and International Studies, the United States has already used roughly one-third of its combined pre-war inventory of critical precision weapons during early fighting in Iran. These include THAAD, Patriot interceptors, as well as offensive missiles. Trump, however, dismissed those reports, insisting American stockpiles remain fully loaded. According to an Axios report, U.S. CENTCOM commander Admiral Brad Cooper advised the White House that strikes around the Strait of Hormuz have largely met their military objectives, warning that further bombing would yield diminishing returns. At home, gas prices are climbing as the conflict jolts global energy markets, compounding persistent inflation and high interest rates. The Houthi blockade along critical Red Sea oil routes threatens to drive prices even higher. With less than 100 days until the U.S. midterm elections, domestic political heat is rising for Donald Trump, a conflict President Trump once predicted would last 4 to 5 weeks, is now stretching into its fifth month. Explaining the administration's strategy, U.S. Ambassador to the United Nations Mike Waltz emphasized that while the president is creating space for diplomacy, American forces remain locked and loaded with all options on the table. Tehran says it will hold its fire as long as Washington does the same. However, senior Iranian sources also expressed skepticism, viewing Trump's pause as a tactical maneuver rather than a genuine shift in U.S. negotiating policy. We earlier spoke to Mr. Chris Doyle. He's a director of Council for Arab-British Understanding and West Asia Analyst, and this is what he told us.
1: A game that's still being played as to how to move the talks into something more serious that actually leads to a final political agreement. I think the trouble is at the moment is that the tensions spill out. You get these pauses that last for maybe a week, 2 weeks, but then you get a resumption of hostilities, not to the same sort of extent as, for example, we saw in March, for sure. They are more calibrated, but

0: It still is actually not bringing either side closer to a resolution to this. And the realistic scenario is that they both understand that this cannot continue like this forever. The United States can't afford to continue to exhaust supplies of its munitions. It can't afford the economic hit of all of this. And of course, as you said in your report, the American midterms are only 100 days away. But also for Iran, also, if it wants to realize anything out of this conflict, it needs to be able to cash in some of the successes that it's had. It needs to get into reconstruction to obviously address the significant amount of damage that the US bombardment, the Israeli bombardment, has meted out on Iran.
1: India's Supreme Court has said that the right to peaceful and lawful protest is constitutionally protected and that mere agitation cannot justify a baton charge. A bench of Chief Justice of India, Surya Kant, Justice Joymalia Bagchi, and Justice V. Mohana made the observations on mentioning a batch of petitions before the Supreme Court, alleging excessive use of police force against students participating in protests across the country over the issue of examination paper leaks. The petitions were filed after the march to Parliament called by the Cockroach Janta Party on July 20th witnessed violence. Protesters alleged excessive police action, including baton charges, tear gas, and pellet guns. Several police personnel were also injured during the clashes. The court also observed that allegations of excessive police action should be independently examined and stressed the need for uniform police protocols in handling demonstrations across the country. According to Live Law, the bench also allowed a lawyer representing the families of police personnel injured during the protests to participate in the proceedings. Justice Bagchi said injuries suffered by both protesters and the police deserved equal attention. According to the report, he observed that the court could ask the state why police personnel were not provided adequate protective equipment, such as helmets, while handling protests. The batch of petitions is scheduled to be heard together on Tuesday. A 19-year-old medical aspirant allegedly died by suicide at her home in Maharashtra after reportedly being distressed over her NEET re-examination score. The incident reportedly took place on Saturday afternoon at her residence. Family members said that the victim had been studying in a separate room when they noticed there had been no movement for a long time. After opening the doors, they found her hanging and alerted the police. According to the Maharashtra police, the girl secured 166 marks in the recently conducted re-exam and was distressed about this. They found a handwritten suicide note in Marathi, in which the girl apologized to her parents for failing them. The police have registered an accident-to-death case and have begun an investigation into the circumstances surrounding that incident. The case comes amid continuing debate over the NEET UG examination and its aftermath, including allegations of paper leak that led to a re-examination. Massive protests followed across the nation, leading to the resignation of the education minister who helmed the department for a long time. His name was Dharmendra Pradhan. The government has since appointed a new education minister, announced a task force for examination reforms. The union government has also stated that compensation will be provided to the families of NEET aspirants who died by suicide. A policeman in Bihar has been suspended after a video of him using an AK-47 rifle against protesting students went viral. The incident took place during the July 25th Bihar banned protests, this against the NEET paper leak. Three protesters were injured in the violence. They are currently undergoing treatment at Medanta Hospital in Patna. One of the injured is a 15-year-old who was hit by the bullet in the neck amid the unrest. The Bihar police headquarters took a serious note of the viral footage and subsequently ordered suspension of the policeman. Bihar leader of opposition, Tejaswi Yadav, has demanded action against the officials responsible for the incident, while leader of the opposition in the Lok Sabha, Rahul Gandhi, criticized the system, calling it downright murderous. A similar incident took place in another district, same in India, where a policeman was seen firing openly during a student protest. This has sparked concerns regarding the conduct of law enforcement agencies. The main suspect in the Berlin Pride Parade attack has been shot dead in a confrontation with the police, calling it a deadly Islamist attack. German police claim that the attacker has been identified as Abdul Balaut. The 21-year-old was a German citizen of Lebanese origin. One person died and at least 29 others were injured in the attack at Tiergarten Park near the iconic Brandenburg Gate on Sunday. Hours after the attack, police tracked down the suspect to an allotment complex in Western Spandau District at around 6 p.m. local time, and that's according to authorities. They say that Balaut charged at officers, that is Balaut, charged at officers with a sharp weapon, which prompted the police to open fire. The accused died at the scene despite efforts to revive him.
2: The suspect in yesterday's attack at the Grosser Tiergarten was located today by special operations forces in an allotment garden complex in Berlin Spandau. During the apprehension, he approached our officers with a stabbing weapon, was stopped by our special operations unit using a firearm, and subsequently died.
1: Hundreds of thousands of people had gathered peacefully for the Christopher Street Day celebrations, which is one of Europe's largest LGBTQ plus events, before the apparent attack brought it to an abrupt end.
3: Hello. Wenn ich auf die Bühne komme, gibt es leider nicht ganz so gute Nachrichten.
1: This footage captured by a member of the audience shows the moment attendees were asked to leave Berlin's Pride Festival. In the video, an event organizer can be seen on stage announcing that the festival is ending early due to a difficult situation. German Chancellor Friedrich Merz visited the scene of the deadly attack. He met with officials there and paid tribute, urging Germans to avoid division. Mayors say that such acts have only one purpose, and that is to divide the society.
4: I would like to say this to Christopher Street Day participants here in Berlin, but also across Germany. Let us not let ourselves be intimidated. These acts have only one purpose. They aim to divide our society. They want to take away from us the most important thing we have, namely our openness and our freedom.
1: Germany has in recent years seen several violent attacks at public spaces, including a stabbing in February 2025 at Berlin's Holocaust Memorial, which is a stone's throw from the scene of the latest incident. Nepal has sent a formal request to India to recognize its national identity card as a valid travel document for its Nepalese citizens. This move could significantly simplify the cross-border travel between the two neighboring countries. The proposal has been forwarded through diplomatic channels after Nepal's Department of Immigration submitted it to the Ministry of Foreign Affairs. If the proposal is approved, the national identity card will become the third recognized travel document for Nepalese citizens traveling to India by air or land, alongside the existing citizenship certificate and passport. The request comes as Nepal continues its nationwide rollout of the biometric national identity card, which was introduced in 2018 to modernize public administration and streamline access to government and banking services. There are plans that the Nepal government would eventually replace the traditional citizenship certificate to the biometric card. The move builds on the long-standing open border arrangement under the 1950 India-Nepal Treaty of Peace and Friendship, which allows citizens of both countries to travel and work across the border without visas while requiring approved identity documents for travel. Nepal is now awaiting New Delhi's formal response to that proposal. UNESCO has added Greece's Mount Olympus to its World Heritage List, ending a 12-year wait for the mythical peak. The decision was announced at the World Heritage Committee meeting in Busan, South Korea, where dozens of nominations are under review. Mount Olympus was recognized as a mixed cultural and natural heritage site for its mythological significance and rich biodiversity. The 2,918-meter mountain is revered in Greek mythology as the home of Zeus and the 12 Olympian gods. UNESCO also added France's Normandy D-Day landing beaches to the list. More than 150,000 Allied troops landed there on June 6, 1944, in the operation that helped liberate Europe from Nazi occupation. The beaches have been described as exceptional cultural landscape shaped by history and collective memory. Similarly, Sarnath in Uttar Pradesh has been inscribed as India's 45th UNESCO World Heritage Site, placing the country sixth globally and second in the Asia-Pacific region for the highest number of World Heritage Sites. From Asia, the agency has also recognized Japan's ancient capitals of Asuka and Fujiwara, preserving 19 archaeological sites dating from the 6th to the 8th centuries. The sites mark the emergence of Japan's first centralized state under Chinese and Korean influence. In another first, South Sudan's Boma Badingilo migratory landscape has become the country's first World Heritage Site. The vast wetlands and savannas support one of the world's largest land mammal migrations, involving an estimated 6 million antelopes, alongside elephants, lions, and cheetahs. Meanwhile, Thailand's Wattra Mahathat Waramaha Wihan Monastery has been also inscribed. UNESCO says the monastery reflects centuries of cultural exchange, blending influences from India, Sri Lanka, and Myanmar. The World Heritage Committee continues reviewing other nominations through July 29th. A new investigation by the New York Times has found that AI-generated doctors and health gurus are flooding Facebook and Instagram, promoting unproven medical advice and questionable health supplements. The New York Times reviewed hundreds of AI-generated health ads found across Facebook and Instagram. The advertisements featured AI avatars presenting themselves as doctors, medical experts, or even health gurus to promote supplements. Investigation found many of the advertisements made false or misleading medical claims, including claims that herbal products could treat serious health conditions. One AI-generated advertisement promoted a supplement called Sculptic, claiming it could treat kidney disease better than conventional medication. The report also described the case of a 71-year-old woman who bought a Moringa supplement after seeing Facebook advertisement promoting its health benefits. Months later, U.S. regulators recalled the product after some batches were found to be contaminated with Salmonella. The investigation also found that a Chinese company produces around 1,200 AI-generated advertisements every day, with each video reportedly costing about $10 to create. Meta says it labels AI-generated content, while TikTok says it removes accounts that make misleading health claims. Time now for sports. Mirabai Chanu continued her reign at the Commonwealth Games. The 31-year-old has become the first Indian weightlifter to win three consecutive Commonwealth Games gold medals. Mirabai lifted a total weight of 190 kilograms. The 31-year-old did not have the most straightforward start. She failed to lift 82 kilograms in her first attempt. However, Mirabai nailed the lift in her second attempt. She lifted 85 kilograms to break the records. The clean and jerk followed a similar script. She was unsuccessful with her opening attempt at 105 kilograms. but made no mistake the second time around to eventually seal the gold medal in the women's 48 kilograms category. Overall, it was Mirabai's fourth Commonwealth Games medal. She had won silver in the 48 kilograms category at Glasgow 2014 before striking gold at Gold Coast 2018 and Birmingham in 2022.
5: मेरा पूरा इस बार सोच रहा था कि पूरा इंडियन वेटलिफ्टिंग टीम को अच्छा परफॉर्मेंस देने के लिए तो मैं बहुत ज्यादा खुश हूं कि मेरा थर्ड गोल है और मेरा फोर्थ मेडल है कॉमनवेल्थ गेम्स का इससे और ज्यादा खुशी क्या हो सकता है मैं बहुत ही ज्यादा खुश हूं
1: 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He recovered from missing his opening 126 kilograms snatch to complete it on his second attempt. In the clean and jerk, he lost balance after getting 158 kilograms overhead in his first attempt, successfully lifted 160 kilograms in his second. The silver is Raja's first Commonwealth Games medal. Rishikanta Singh also secured a silver medal in the men's 60 kilograms category. He lifted a combined 264 kilograms, 121 kilograms snatch, and a 143 kilograms clean and jerk. It had looked for a long time that he was on course for a historic gold medal, but narrowly missed out after failing to lift 151 kilograms in his final clean and jerk attempt.
6: I am very happy. I want to express my gratitude to the Indian Weightlifting Federation and the Sports Minister. Everyone provided immense support for the sport, enabling us to bring home this medal today. I am very happy and want to give credit to everyone involved.
1: This is the medal tally at the Commonwealths. India have won a total of 4 medals so far. 3 of those medals have come in weightlifting at the ongoing Commonwealth Games in Glasgow. India's lone bronze medal was won by Jahandu Kumar in para powerlifting. With 4 medals, India are currently 8th in the overall standings. In a relief for Indian actor Salman Khan, the Delhi High Court has said that it would pass an order directing the takedown of a teaser linked to the movie Kala Hiran, The Battle for Legacy. The Delhi Court said that it would pass an order so that such links are taken down from social media within 24 hours. If the producers fail to adhere, the court says it would direct social media platforms to remove the content. The court was hearing a plea filed by Khan seeking the protection of his personality rights. While the court had already issued directions for the protection of such rights, the actor later filed an application to ban Kala Hiran, The Battle for Legacy. The film has been accused of depicting Khan and the alleged 1998 black buck poaching case pending against him. A poster of the film was released on May 29th and it features a character that allegedly bears a close physical resemblance to him and wears a distinctive bracelet associated with the Bollywood actor. Khan has alleged that the film portrays him as having links to the underworld and that the film's poster is defamatory. After briefly viewing the teaser in court, Justice Jyoti Singh also remarked that the producer was committing contempt of court by depicting events that were sub judice. The court observed, and I quote, "Reputation is built with great effort. Once it's lost, it's lost. Even if this is played for 24 hours, someone suffers." And that's the latest at this hour. Thank you for watching. Do stay with us. This is We on World is One.
7: The Earth is sending distress signals. Wildfires, droughts, and melting glaciers. 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

0: 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Stories that analyze global and domestic politics. 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
1: From the bustling trading floors of Wall Street to the vibrant exchanges of Asian stock markets, WEON breaks it down for you to make sense of what's happening. 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We bring you all of this and more on World Business Watch.
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Welcome back. You are watching We On Wilders One. This is Business Insights with me, Eric Nzoka. Let's start with all the market updates at this hour. Crude oil slides around 9% as hostilities remain on hold in West Asia. Brent falls below $90 a barrel. US oil trades around $82 a barrel.

The Indian rupee extended its advance, hitting a two-week high at $95.79. Central bank intervention and a slump in oil prices triggered a round of stop-loss dollar selling.

Bitcoin and the broader crypto market ride the risk-on rally. Bitcoin rises over 1% to trade above $65,000. Ether and other altcoins outperform. Ether trades just below $2,000.

Wall Street futures climbed as lower oil prices boosted investor sentiment. Markets also turned their focus on the Federal Reserve's policy decision and crucial week of earnings from major technology companies. European shares climbed nearly 1% on Monday. Lower oil prices boosted risk appetite as investors await US tech earnings.

Dubai is trying something unusual to revive tourism. It is paying its own residents to bring visitors in. But behind this push lies a deep split story. Tourists are leaving, even as millionaires continue to arrive. The trigger is a sharp tourism slump linked to the ongoing regional conflict involving Iran, which has hit travel sentiment and visitor flows. Dubai recorded a bump in tourism before the war, but as demand slumps, the Emirate is now offering incentives worth $800 per visitor under the Dubai Invite program. Residents can nominate friends or family to visit and unlock benefits like hotel stays, dining deals, and attraction tickets if those visitors travel between July and October this year. The urgency is clear. Tourist numbers have fallen significantly since the conflict escalated, forcing authorities to directly stimulate demand. Reports suggest the early response to the scheme has been strong, with over 10,000 applications within just 48 hours of launch. This comes alongside broader stress signals in the economy, including a cooling property market. Experts say it reflects weaker short-term demand tied to lower visitor activity and sentiment. Yet, Dubai's long-term wealth story remains intact. The city has emerged as one of the fastest-growing hubs for the rich globally. Its millionaire population has surged by over 100% in the past decade, reaching more than 81,000 high-net-worth individuals, including billionaires. This contrast highlights a two-speed economy. On one hand, geopolitical tensions are denting tourism. On the other, the Emirate continues to attract global wealth, driven by its tax-friendly regime, lifestyle appeal, and investment opportunities. Time now for an update from the global markets. Crude oil prices fell sharply at the start of the new week, with Brent crude sliding around 9% to hover around the $90 a barrel mark. The sell-off in oil was triggered by the United States pausing its military strikes against Iran for consecutive nights, and both nations dialed back immediate retaliatory actions. This de-escalation significantly eased persistent trade anxieties over potential supply bottlenecks and disruptions originating from West Asian energy corridors. Following the drop in energy, safe haven flows shifted away from the greenback. The US dollar index weakened against the majority of its Asian trading pairs. Conversely, precious metals caught a bid, with gold prices rallying past $4,100 an ounce in early Asian trade. Industrial metals like copper also experienced mild upward momentum. In Asia, regional markets traded higher. Investors weighed softening commodity costs against ongoing local developments. That includes massive trading debuts for Chinese chipmakers and currency intervention watches in Japan. Sentiment across AI-linked and semiconductor equities remains mixed to subdued, with investors continuing to re-evaluate tech sector valuations following recent updates from major U.S. tech firms. Wall Street finished the Friday session with slight defensive adjustments across major benchmarks as traders digested uneven tech earnings and shifting inflation metrics. However, heading into the new week, sentiment has flipped positive. U.S. stock futures are pointing towards a solid rebound at the opening bell. Contracts tied to the tech-heavy Nasdaq 100 are outperforming with a robust gain of over 1%, signaling a recovery from last week's chip sector-led pullback. Investors are heading into one of the most important weeks of the earnings seasons, with global markets set to take cues from the U.S. Federal Reserve, big tech earnings, and rising oil prices. Wall Street ended the previous week in the red, with all three indices posting losses after disappointing reactions to Alphabet and Tesla's quarterly results. Alphabet's decision to further ramp up spending on AI raised fresh questions over whether massive investments will generate adequate returns. Those concerns now shift to Microsoft, Amazon, and Meta, which are all scheduled to report earnings this week. Nearly one-third of S&P 500 companies will announce quarterly results, making it the busiest week of the earnings season. Despite a strong rally,

0: that has lifted the S&P 500 more than 8% this year, investors are becoming less forgiving of any signs of weaker guidance or higher spending. The biggest macro event of the week will be the U.S. Federal Reserve's monetary policy meeting. Markets largely expect the Fed to leave interest rates unchanged, although futures markets are still pricing roughly a 38% probability of a 25 basis point rate hike. Investors will closely watch Fed Chair Kevin Warsh's policy statement and press conference for cues and clues on the future path of interest rates. Higher oil prices have revived inflation concerns and raised speculation that the Fed could keep monetary policy tighter for longer. Indian markets are also preparing for a volatile week, with both domestic and global factors expected to drive sentiment. Rising crude oil prices remain a key concern for India, as they could widen the import bill, weaken the rupee, and add inflationary pressure. Institutional flows will also remain in focus. Foreign investors have remained net sellers in July, while domestic institutional investors have provided support. Markets will also track June industrial production data and quarterly earnings from major companies. Just when the global policymakers expected prolonged easing in oil prices after U.S.-Iran ceasefire reignited tensions directly impacted this sentiment, with prices spiking to $100 per barrel last week, while the prices eased significantly to settle around $90 per barrel on Monday, the volatility is directly impacting the direction of the global economy. The impact is already visible at the pump. In the U.S., the national average gasoline prices have climbed back above $4 per gallon. In Europe, petrol prices have crossed 2.6 euros per litre in some fuel stations in Italy's Milan, prompting the government to consider fresh measures to contain the spike. Fears of tighter supplies, high insurance premiums, and costlier shipping have been enough to push fuel prices sharply higher. Historically, oil shocks are one of the quickest ways geopolitical tensions feed into everyday inflation. The first impact is felt through petrol, diesel, aviation turbine fuel, and LPG. Airlines face higher fuel bills, trucking companies pay more for diesel, and shipping firms add fuel surcharges. Those costs are passed on to consumers. Food becomes more expensive because transportation costs rise. Airfares increase as airlines adjust ticket prices. Economists warn that if crude remains above or around $100 per barrel, it could reignite inflation, just as many central banks were preparing to ease monetary policy. ECB's Christine Lagarde recently acknowledged the rising risks.
1: While the Memorandum of Understanding agreed between the United States and Iran in June constituted a first attempt to resolve the conflict, recent weeks have brought renewed setbacks, and the geopolitical situation remains fragile. Renewed disruption of energy supplies could increase energy prices further and for longer than currently expected.
0: In Asia, import-dependent economies face a different challenge. India, which imports around 85% of its crude oil, faces a higher import bill, pressure on the rupee, and rising transport and logistics costs. China, despite buying discounted Russian and Iranian crude, it is also exposed through higher freight, petrochemical, and manufacturing costs as global energy prices rise. Analysts have repeatedly highlighted that when oil becomes more expensive, the effects are not limited to fuel stations. They spread across supply chains, consumer prices, and broader global economy. And with the Red Sea trade as a potential casualty in the latest escalation, the impact could be massive.
2: The global markets and the global economy should be nervous. I would say, had a degree of complacency when the war started, but the market was able, as I said, to mitigate maybe the worst of it. We're now, 4 or 5 months in, and the sort of the protective cushions we had going into it to help, mitigate some of the effects, those cushions have become a bit thinner. We have less slack in the system. So I think it is natural for markets and the economy to be slightly more worried in this new phase of escalation.
0: China's AI

0: Industry is rapidly emerging as a serious challenger to Silicon Valley. A new generation of Chinese models is attracting users in the United States with lower costs, open source access, and performance. As adoption grows despite ongoing geopolitical tensions and technology restrictions, the global AI race is entering a new phase. Here's a report.
1: China's artificial intelligence industry is making significant inroads into the US market. A growing number of American developers, businesses, and technology professionals are adopting Chinese AI models, citing lower costs and competitive performance. Mozilla's chief technology officer, Rafiq Rikoran, recently switched to Moonshot AI's Kimi K3 for routine tasks such as managing emails, documents, and calendars. Companies including cryptocurrency exchange Coinbase are also evaluating or adopting Chinese AI models to reduce operating costs. The trend marks a shift from earlier concerns over whether Chinese AI could match American technology to how quickly it is being adopted globally. Chinese AI startups have rapidly narrowed the performance gap with leading US models while offering services at significantly lower prices. Companies including Moonshot, DeepSeek, and Alibaba have launched increasingly capable AI models over the past few months, with analysts saying they now compete closely with systems from OpenAI and Anthropic for many everyday applications. Goldman Sachs says Chinese AI has reached a critical stage for wider adoption, particularly as businesses deploy AI agents that require large volumes of computing. Data from OpenRouter shows the five most used AI models on its platform over the past month were all Chinese. Meanwhile, Moonshot's Kimi app crossed more than 930,000 downloads in the week following its latest launch, including around 86,000 downloads in the US, forcing the company to temporarily pause new subscriptions due to overwhelming demand. The growing popularity of Chinese AI comes despite ongoing US restrictions on advanced AI technology exports. The US alleges that some Chinese firms relied on techniques such as model distillation to develop competing systems, claims that Beijing denies. Industry experts say China's open source strategy is helping its AI models spread globally. While export controls on some US AI products have at times created opportunities for Chinese alternatives. At the same time, Chinese companies are aggressively expanding overseas as intense domestic competition pushes them into international markets. Analysts say the global AI race is no longer defined solely by the United States versus China, but also by fierce competition among Chinese AI firms themselves. While US companies still lead in the most advanced AI capabilities, China's combination of lower costs, open source development, and rapid innovation is making it an increasingly influential force in the global AI industry. Business Bureau, we on World is One.
0: India's Finance Minister Nirmala Sitharaman has asked the Income Tax Department to adopt a taxpayer-first approach by following what she called the 5R of tax administration. Speaking at the 167th Income Tax Day celebrations, the Finance Minister said tax officials should recognize taxpayer concerns, respond with clarity and empathy, redress grievances within defined timelines, reflect on recurring issues, and reform systems to prevent similar complaints in the future. The Finance Minister also reviewed the Income Tax Department's performance during the ongoing filing season. As of July 21st, over 32 million income tax returns had been filed, with 94% verified and 60% processed. On grievance redressal, the department disposed of 94% of nearly 78,000 complaints received. The average disposal time was cut from 57 days to 28 days, while the share of grievances resolved within 21 days increased to 67%. Through the eNiveran platform, 95% of over 340,000 grievances were disposed of, with the average resolution time falling to 42 days. Sitharaman also called for faster resolution of tax disputes, urging the Central Board of Direct Taxes to reduce the 540,000 pending tax appeals, while acknowledging that the pending appeals have declined by more than 34,000, she stressed that further efforts are needed to bring down litigation. As the ITR deadline nears, taxpayers should verify the due date applicable on the Income Tax Department's e-filing portal before filing their return. If a taxpayer files the return after the due date, a late filing fee of 5,000 rupees is payable where total income exceeds 5 lakh rupees. Where total income does not exceed that amount, the fee is restricted to 1,000 rupees. Sports betting has become one of America's biggest entertainment industries. In 2025, Americans placed nearly $166 billion in legal sports bets. This is more than the combined annual revenues of the U.S. movie box office, recorded music, live concerts, book publishing, and museums, which together generated roughly $70 billion. Economists say the true figure could be even higher. The numbers look even more promising in 2026. The FIFA World Cup final attracted more betting activity than nearly every major U.S. championship, according to sports books, with gambling volume surpassing even the combined men's and women's basketball playoffs. Since the Supreme Court struck down the federal ban on sports betting in 2018, annual wagers have surged from $6.6 billion to today's record levels, driven largely by mobile betting apps and rapid legalization across more than 30 states. Industry experts say the sports betting business has evolved far beyond simply picking a winning team. Live in-game betting, player prop bets, and parlays encourage users to place multiple wagers throughout a game, increasing engagement. Operators also rely heavily on personalized promotions, free bet offers, and customer data to retain frequent users. As sports betting expands, concerns over its financial impact are growing. A New York Federal Reserve study found that states with legalized sports betting have experienced higher credit card delinquencies, particularly among millennials and Gen Z. Separate academic research has linked online betting to lower credit scores, rising debt collections, and a higher likelihood of bankruptcy in states where mobile wagering is permitted. Surveys also show signs of growing problem gambling, with increasing numbers of bettors chasing losses, placing larger bets, and seeking help for gambling addiction. While support for legalized betting remains strong, public opinion is shifting towards stricter oversight. Many Americans now favor tighter regulation of advertising, stronger consumer protections, and greater scrutiny of prediction market platforms.

And that's the latest on this edition of We On Business Insights. We leave you with a look at some of the climate stories across the globe. Thank you for watching.

0: From the bustling trading floors of Wall Street to the vibrant exchanges of Asian stock markets, Weon breaks it down for you to make sense of what's happening. As we reveal the key factors behind events, strategic battles, and the game-changing business decisions that shape the world. We bring you all of this and more on World Business Watch.
1: Campaigns, elections, alliances, controversies, and power play. 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
0: Get the latest update. 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Experts across aisles. Diverse voices, one platform. Weon World is One. Where darkness hides behind every corner. Where the truth is stranger than fiction. A show that dives deep into the stories which shock and mystify. The victims, the accused, and the sinister float. Prime Prime is your front row seat to darkness.
5: The earth is sending distress signals. 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Can we reverse the damage? Explore the harrowing effects of climate change. It's a wake-up call, global emergency. Climate Tracker on Weon World is One.

0: From the bustling trading floors of Wall Street to the vibrant exchanges of Asian stock markets, Weon breaks it down for you to make sense of what's happening. As we reveal the key factors behind events, strategic battles, and the game-changing business decisions that shape the world. We bring you all of this and more on World Business Watch.
1: Campaigns, elections, alliances, controversies, and power play. 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

Hello, you're watching Beyond Dispatch. I'm Shreya Upadhyay. Up ahead, we get you all that has been making headlines here in India and across the world. First up, a quick look at the top stories. Iran says it will not allow the United States to dictate decisions on war and peace. Iranian Foreign Ministry spokesperson Ismail Baghai claims the U.S. is stuck in a self-made quagmire after 5 months.

Israeli Prime Minister Benjamin Netanyahu departs for the United States, where he's scheduled to meet with President Donald Trump and attend the funeral of Senator Lindsey Graham. Bangladesh's International Crimes Tribunal files formal charges against deposed Prime Minister Sheikh Hasina and 40 others in Crimes Against Humanity case related to a police crackdown on a rally in Dhaka in 2013.

China's naval forces rescue 47 crew members from a Vietnamese-flagged vessel that sank in the South China Sea in an operation that continued into Monday.

An illegal flight going from Mumbai to Dubai makes an emergency landing in Gujarat's Rajkot. Reports suggest that the flight made an emergency landing after the crew detected smoke in the cargo hold. Wall Street futures climbed as lower oil prices boosted investor sentiment. Markets turned their focus to the Federal Reserve's policy decision and a crucial week of earnings from major technology companies.

And in sports, it's a double delight for India at the Shooting World Cup. Esha Singh wins the gold and Manu Bakar bags the bronze in the women's 25-meter pistol event in China.

0: All right, we begin with the breaking news that's coming in from the Madras High Court. The High Court has cancelled the job appointments to the kin of the Karoor stampede victims. The Madurai bench of the Madras High Court has struck down TVK government's order under which Chief Minister Vijay had distributed job appointment letters to the stampede victims' kin. Earlier this month, remember, during his first ever visit to Karoor since the tragic stampede last year, Tamil Nadu's Chief Minister had offered the government job appointments to the kin of 32 out of the 41 stampede victims. The opposition DMK had challenged Vijay's move, but the Madras High Court had then refused to stay the job appointments, saying that the appointments would come under judicial purview. The court has now struck down the government order, rendering the appointments null and void. That decision is a huge setback for Vijay's TVK government in Tamil Nadu. Remember, Vijay had used the occasion to hit out at the opposition DMK and the AIA DMK. Observing that the stampede is under investigation by the CBI and the Supreme Court is monitoring the probe, the Madras High Court, meanwhile, has stated that it would refrain from making any observations on the merits of the case. So that's the big news that's coming in from the Madras High Court, a setback for Vijay as his job appointments, public job sector job appointments for the kin of the Karoor stampede victims, now stand null and void as per the Madras High Court order. The High Court, remember, had said that it violates Article 14 and 16 of the Indian Constitution. Article 14 is the right to equality and Article 16 is the right to equal opportunity for all citizens in public sector employment. So that's the big news. Remember, the opposition, AIADMK, had said that Vijay declaring these public sector appointments for the kin of the Karoor stampede victims violates the constitution as well as is not fair to other lakhs of citizens who await a government job. You wait for years. And now, of course, the Madras High Court weighing in and giving the very same logic that this is not going to be equal opportunity for all, and that's why it has cancelled it as null and void. All right, shifting our focus now, heavy monsoon rains have triggered floods, flash floods and landslides across several parts of India, from Gujarat and Maharashtra in the west to Assam, Nagaland and Jammu and Kashmir. Floods have disrupted communities, damaged infrastructure and claimed lives. The flood situation in Assam has slightly improved with the number of affected people dropping. However, the death toll has increased to 68 now. As per officials, at least five districts remain inundated and 763 villages are still underwater. Dahanu and Talasari are among the worst impacted areas.
1: चला दो

Meanwhile, heavy rains in Gujarat have prompted the army to launch rescue operations. More than 790 people have been evacuated from flood-hit areas of Ahmedabad and Dadra and Nagar Haveli. In Maharashtra's Palghar district, meanwhile, with hundreds of residents stranded by the flood waters, rescue operation is underway. Authorities have sought an additional NDRF team as well. Moving on to the northeast, Nagaland has reported deadly landslides amid heavy rainfall. 9 people have died in landslide-related incidents while search and rescue operations continue. Jammu and Kashmir has also been hit by heavy rains, flash floods and landslide. Poonch and Rajouri are among the worst impacted districts, with deaths and widespread damage to homes and infrastructure. The Indian Army has rescued 12 people so far after a house collapsed in northern Kashmir. The Jammu-Srinagar National Highway now remains closed. Other updates from India now. India has summoned Ukraine's ambassador, Dr. Alexander Polishuk, following the deadly attack on the merchant vessel MV Amorphi that claimed the life of Indian Chief Officer Sagar Gupta. According to the Ministry of External Affairs, the Marshall Islands flag bulk carrier was struck on the 18th of July while transiting the Black Sea, reportedly in Russian territorial waters. 10 crew members were on board, including 3 Indian nationals. While 2 Indians survived, the chief officer, Sagar Gupta, was killed in the attack. Indian seafarers unions have attributed the strike to a Ukrainian drone. New Delhi, meanwhile, has strongly condemned this attack, calling assaults on commercial shipping and civilian crew members unacceptable. The incident has heightened concerns once again over the safety of Indian seafarers operating in conflict zones, particularly in the Black Sea. India has urged all parties to protect maritime navigation and ensure the uninterrupted flow of global trade. Authorities have also advised shipping companies and seafarers to reassess routes, security risks, insurance coverage, and emergency preparedness before operating in high-risk waters.

0: And my colleague Sidhan Sibal has filed this report with more details. Take a look.
1: India has summoned the Ukrainian ambassador after an Indian sailor died in Russian territorial waters, and the Indian Seamen Association said that this was a strike done by Ukrainian drone. India strongly took up the matter with the Ukrainian ambassador, and he is quite concerned over the safety of Indian crew member, Indian sailors across the world. We know in the past Indian sailors have died in the Hormuz, the area around it, in the Iranian and American strikes, and India has summoned diplomats from both the countries. But now the incident clearly is happening around the region where the Russia-Ukraine conflict is underway. In the past, the Russian strikes off the coast of Odessa killed Indian sailors, and now there is a strike by the Ukrainian drone. India clearly is worried about the safety of its seamen, its sailors, and has been raising the matter with respective countries. Of course, India has been saying that civilian infrastructure should not be targeted. Sidhan Sibal for VEON in New Delhi.
0: Shifting our focus now to the Parliament, the second week of Parliament's monsoon session has begun on a chaotic note. The opposition raised slogans as they protested over the alleged police crackdown on students protesting over the NEET paper leak. The disruptions began as soon as the proceedings commenced, leading to the presiding officers adjourning both the houses. In fact, both the Rajya Sabha and the Lok Sabha faced multiple

0: multiple adjournments today. Despite this, Union Minister Jitendra Singh introduced the paper leak amendment bill in the lower house. The Lok Sabha now stands adjourned for the day, marking the seventh consecutive day of the monsoon session to be washed out.
1: Prevention of unfair means Bill 2024. Thank you, Speaker, sir.
0: Under the amended bill, paper leak and related offences will attract 5 to 10 years in jail and 50 lakhs to 1 crore rupee fine. A special task force will conduct the investigation, which shall be completed within 2 months. The cases will be heard by a special fast-track court, which will be established in every state and union territory. Any challenge to the verdict of the special court shall be filed within 90 days. Now remember, this move comes amid nationwide protests and the recent resignation of the Union Education Minister Dharmendra Pradhan. Congress MP Priyanka Gandhi Vadra questioned the purpose of the new bill as she alleged that students are still being targeted with FIRs.
2: मैंने सुना है कि अभी भी एफआईआर फाइल कर रहे हैं बिहार में बंगाल में स्टूडेंट्स के खिलाफ. ये मैंने सुना है, वेरीफाइड नहीं है अभी. तो मतलब फिर फायदा क्या हुआ?
0: Before entering the parliament, opposition MPs including Priyanka Gandhi Vadra protested in the parliament premises, demanding accountability for the police crackdown on the protesting students and an apology from the Prime Minister. The proposed changes come after the alleged NEET undergraduate paper leak this year, which triggered weeks of student protests across the country. Meanwhile, Prime Minister Narendra Modi has announced a high-level task force to overhaul the examination system under the National Testing Agency. The panel will be led by Infosys co-founder Nandan Nilekani. Its mandate is to strengthen the security, transparency and credibility of the examination process.
3: Friends, vidyarthiyon ke bhavishya ke liye Bharat sarkar lagatar anekvidh kadam utha rahi hai. जिन लोगों ने विद्यार्थियों के भविष्य के साथ खिलवाड़ किया वे जेलों में सड़ रहे हैं. लेकिन हमें भविष्य के लिए सोचना है. हमारी परीक्षा पद्धति विश्वस्त हो, हमारी परीक्षा पद्धति ट्रांसपेरेंट हो, हमारी परीक्षा पद्धति में सबसे ज्यादा अब टेक्नोलॉजी का उपयोग हो.
0: Now remember, Nandan Nilekani has earlier spearheaded some of India's biggest digital transformation initiatives, including the Aadhaar. The other members of this panel would be former ISRO chairperson S. Somnath, former IB director Tapan Dekha, IIT Madras director V. Kamakoti, former education secretary Anita Karwal, and logistics expert Amrit Lal Meena. The task force will submit its recommendations to the government, which will frame the next set of reforms to protect the integrity of India's public examinations. The annual Amarnath Yatra has crossed a major milestone this year. More than 400,000 visited the sacred pilgrimage to the Holy Cave Shrine in South Kashmir. Jammu and Kashmir Lieutenant Governor Manoj Sinha announced that over 414,000 pilgrims visited the Amarnath Shrine. In a post on X, he thanked all of those involved in ensuring the smooth and successful conduct of the pilgrimage. He also added that their efforts had made the Yatra a truly divine experience for the devotees. The 400,000 mark has been reached in just 18 days, which raised the expectations that this year's pilgrimage could surpass previous attendance records. The Amarnath Yatra will conclude on the 28th of August. Last year, around 5.12 lakh pilgrims had undertaken this Yatra. In 2011, nearly 6.3 lakh devotees visited the holy shrine, which is the all-time highest turnout till date. My colleague Idris Lone has sent us this report with more details in it. Take a look.

0: Amarnath Yatra in Jammu and Kashmir has achieved another milestone, with the number of pilgrims going up to 4,14,000 in the very first 18 days. The Lieutenant Governor of Jammu and Kashmir has congratulated all the pilgrims who have completed their yatra this year. Security remained one of the major concerns for the Amarnath Yatra this year, and we have seen a three-tier security system in place. And not only the number of personnel, which is about 100,000 in total from Jammu base camp to the base camps in Kashmir till the cave, but also the use of high technology, the use of CCTV cameras, drones, PTZ cameras, as well as snipers at different locations, has made it very secure this year. With video journalist Firoz Idris Lone for Vyond World is One.
1: On to global updates now. Western Europe has been battling one of its most destructive wildfire emergencies in recent years, as massive blazes continue to spread across France and Spain amid an intense summer heat wave. In France, fast-moving fires have advanced to within just 15 kilometers of Bordeaux, which is one of the country's largest cities and a renowned wine-producing region. More than 220,000 people have been evacuated. Emergency crews work tirelessly to prevent the flames from reaching densely populated areas. The dire situation prompted the French President Emmanuel Macron to call for a crisis meeting focusing on uncontrolled wildfires. As per reports, Macron will also visit the area ravaged by a forest fire in southwestern France. This is to show support to the firefighters and local officials. In neighboring Spain, meanwhile, fires are raging across Madrid, Avila, Toledo and Castellón. Authorities have evacuated over 75,000 residents and ordered another 30,000 to remain indoors. The Avila wildfire has already scorched more than 50,000 hectares, making it the country's largest wildfires in recent history. The disaster is also dealing a severe blow to tourism, agriculture and local economies. Governments in both countries are stepping up emergency measures as unusually high temperatures and prolonged dry conditions continue to fuel the crisis. Those are the live visuals coming in from France, where there is, of course, water spray being done on these massive wildfires that France is grappling with, prompting the president himself, Emmanuel Macron, to hold a meeting. But remember, fire crews as well as the local officials have been struggling to make sure that these wildfires come in control. You can see these dramatic visuals that are coming in from France at the moment. Air crews trying to make sure that the blazes are under control. These are now spreading into densely populated areas, and that's where the concern lies, that where people are inhabiting those areas, that is where these wildfires are now spreading. And that's why the government and the authorities both are racing against time to make sure that these blazes come under control. As you can see, firefighters right there at the spot where these massive wildfires have taken place. This is all coming in amid the heat wave, the severe, intense heat wave that Europe has been grappling with. Multiple firefighting trucks and vehicles stationed there where these fires are taking place, along with the firefighters on ground. There are air crews that are making sure that water spray is done on these wildfires. So far, they haven't been able to control these massive fires so much that they are now trying to make sure that this does not spread to densely populated areas.

0: Has been shaken up after anti-corruption body chief advocate Andrea Johnson resigned with immediate effect. President Cyril Ramaphosa accepted her resignation following recommendations from the Justice Minister and the National Director of Public Prosecutions, advocate Andy Mothibi. Johnson stepped down amid mounting scrutiny over her alleged interference in a criminal investigation involving suspended crime intelligence officer Major General Firoz Khan. The testimony before the Madlanga Commission of Inquiry alleged that Johnson improperly obtained sensitive information from a police assault docket and passed it to Khan, who had faced allegations of corruption and interference in criminal investigations. The Madlanga Commission, established by President Ramaphosa back in 2025, is investigating allegations that criminal syndicates infiltrated South Africa's police, intelligence agencies and prosecuting authorities through political interference and corruption. The inquiry was launched after explosive allegations by KwaZulu-Natal Police Commissioner, who claimed powerful officials manipulated investigations and shielded individuals linked to organized crime. As Johnson exits, attention now shifts to the Commission's findings and the future leadership of South Africa's premier anti-corruption agency. My colleague Carl Denongmu has sent us this report. Take a look.
1: The Madlanga Commission has exposed allegations of corruption, political interference and criminality within South Africa's law enforcement and justice system, implicating several officials, including senior politicians, police officers, prosecutors and even intelligence officials. Its latest development is the resignation of Investigating Directorate Against Corruption head, advocate Andrea Johnson, which was accepted by President Ramaphosa after she faced scrutiny over allegations that she shared confidential case information with suspended crime intelligence official Major General Firoz Khan. Johnson has denied any wrongdoing and the commission's investigations continue. This is Carl Denongmu from Johannesburg, South Africa for We On World is One.
0: With that, let's shift our focus and get you all that has been trending on Beyond social media platforms. My colleague Erin Choka is here with us to get us all the latest. Eric, over to you.
2: Thank you very much, Shreya. Let's take a look at what is trending across WeOn's social media platforms. We'll begin with YouTube. Russia and Ukraine continue to trade strikes. Russia claims strikes on Ukrainian drone facilities, while Kyiv accuses Russia of preparing further attacks. That's on YouTube. On X, more than 325,000 people have been evacuated across southwest Europe. This is France and Spain battle historic this out of control wildfires fueled by extreme heat waves. That's on X. Let's move on to Facebook. A policeman in Bihar has been suspended after a video of him using an AK-47 rifle against protesting students went viral. The incident took place during the July 25th Bihar banned protests against the NEET paper leak. That's on Facebook. Let's move to Instagram. Climate activist Greta Thunberg joined an SFI UK protest outside the Indian High Commission in London. She expressed solidarity with India's student movement over alleged examination irregularities. So that is what is trending on WeOn's social media platforms. Back to you, Shreya.
0: Well, Eric, thank you very much for getting us all the updates. With that, it's a wrap on this broadcast, but news and updates will continue on Beyond. Thank you very much for joining us at the moment.

0: This is our brand new edition of South India, daily dynamic show that will capture the pulse of the southern Indian state.
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0: We bring you all of this and more on World Business Watch. Where darkness hides behind every corner. Where the truth is stranger than fiction. A show that dives deep into the stories which shock and mystify. The victims, the accused, and the sinister plot. Prime Crime is your front row seat to darkness.
1: Campaigns, elections, alliances, controversies, and power play. 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A dedicated show with varied perspectives, expert take, citizens' voices, detailed ground reports, and in-depth coverage from political corridors of the world. 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
2: The earth is sending distress signals. Wildfires, droughts, and melting glaciers. Can we reverse the damage? Explore the harrowing effects of climate change. It's a wake-up call, global emergency,

Hello and welcome to a new week here on Beyond World of Sport with me, Vidul Kathuria. Plenty of action to get you over the course of the show today. First up, it's the headlines. Andrea Pirlo is ruled out of the running for Italy's head coach role due to his links with a Russian betting firm. FIFA President Gianni Infantino hits back at critics in the aftermath of the 2026 FIFA World Cup, urging them to meditate, pray, or watch a football match. Infantino accuses critics of spreading hate. And it's double delight for India at the Shooting World Cup. Isha Singh wins gold and Manu Bhakar bags bronze in the women's 25-meter pistol event in China. And Tadej Pogacar wins the Tour de France for a record equaling fifth time. It also marks the 27-year-old's third Tour de France win in succession.

The search for Italy's head coach has descended into chaos. Star midfielder Andrea Pirlo was in line to become Italy's head coach, but his association with the Russian betting company has now blocked the move. Now, Pirlo emerged as the top choice to lead Italy's rebuild after Pep Guardiola and Carlo Ancelotti both stepped away from the race. Reports claim Pirlo had already agreed a four-year-old deal worth 1.5 million euros rather per season to take charge. However, Pirlo's biggest obstacle that blocked his move was his role as a brand ambassador for a Russian betting company called Fonbet. Several Italian politicians had raised concerns about Pirlo's contract to be an ambassador for Fonbet, saying the national team coach should not have conflicting views on Italy's support for Ukraine in the war with Russia. Now, that political pressure led Italy football president Malago to block his appointment. Pirlo spoke out on Instagram after discovering he was no longer in the running for the role. This is what he had to say. Out of respect for the institution,

0: nations, the Federation, and everyone involved, I have chosen to remain silent until now. The professional collaboration at the center of the recent controversy was created through my working experience in the United Arab Emirates and is purely commercial and sporting in nature." Unquote. The search for Italy's head coach has gained extra importance after Italy missed a third straight World Cup, with former Napoli, Juventus and Chelsea coach Antonio Conte and Italy's 2020 Euros winning coach Roberto Mancini now back as contenders for the top job. FIFA President Gianni Infantino has launched a scathing attack on critics of the 2026 FIFA World Cup. Infantino has accused the critics of being consumed by hate. Now, in a lengthy message on Instagram, Infantino has come out defending FIFA's handling of the World Cup. He claims critics have missed all that joy and togetherness and suggested they have been spreading hate and false rumors instead of celebrating the game. Now, FIFA and Infantino have faced a lot of criticism for the reversal of US forward Folarin Balogun's suspension. FIFA allowed Balogun to play in USA's round of 16 clash against Belgium despite getting red carded in the previous round. The one match ban was reversed following intervention from US President Donald Trump. Although Infantino says the decision was taken independently by FIFA's disciplinary committee, several nations believe the issue of political intervention in football is a dangerous prospect. Then there is also the case of visa issues for several competing nations, the most prominent being Somali referee Omar Artans. Defending the contentious on-field referee decisions, Infantino took a dig at journalists, saying, and I quote, "To those spending their time and energy hating us, please take a moment to reflect, meditate, pray, or watch a football match and truly observe the faces, the eyes, the emotions. May football rise above all hate," unquote. Now, much of Infantino's statement appeared to respond to controversy surrounding the tournament, but he also thanked the governments of the host countries, the US, Mexico and Canada, along with police forces and volunteers. All this for helping deliver in what he describes as the most outstanding FIFA World Cup ever. With the World Cup now over, the focus now shifts to club football and the transfer market. Real Madrid are set to buy one of the hottest properties in world football as PSG backs out. Now, the player in question is Yann Diomande. The 19-year-old Ivorian is set to become a Real Madrid player. Real Madrid are reportedly in conversations with Diomande's club, RB Leipzig, for the possible transfer. The club has agreed on personal terms with the player, with the deal yet to be officially announced. The fee is likely to be around $114 million. During the World Cup, Diomande helped Ivory Coast to the round of 32, where they lost to Norway 2-1. The 19-year-old is one of the three players with the most dribbles across Europe's top five leagues. He's second with 118, behind Lamine Yamal with 133. Diomande was the Bundesliga's Young Player of the Season for 2025-26, having scored 12 goals and registered 8 assists last term. PSG too were chasing the Ivorian signature, but high salary demands meant the club had to pull out. In a statement to Sky, PSG said, and I quote, "PSG has this evening formally withdrawn its interest and bids for Yann Diomande. The asking transfer fee and salary demands were completely disproportionate and distortive, and PSG will not break its principles of rational financial management and squad balance," unquote. Mirabai Chanu continued her reign at the Commonwealth Games. The 31-year-old has become the first Indian weightlifter to win three consecutive Commonwealth Games gold medals. Mirabai Chanu lifted a total weight of 190 kg. The 31-year-old did not have the most straightforward start. She failed to lift 82 kg in her first attempt. However, Mirabai nailed the lift in her second attempt. She lifted 85 kg to break the record. The clean and jerk followed a similar script. She was unsuccessful with her opening attempt at 105 kg but made no mistake the second time around to eventually seal the gold medal in the women's 48 kg. Overall, it was Mirabai's fourth Commonwealth Games medal. She had won silver in the 48 kg category at Glasgow 2014 before striking gold at Gold Coast 2018 and Birmingham 2022.
1: मेरा पूरा इस बार सोच रहा था कि पूरा इंडियन वेटलिफ्टिंग टीम को अच्छा परफॉर्मेंस देने के लिए तो मैं बहुत ज्यादा खुश हूँ कि मेरा थर्ड गोल है और मेरा फोर्थ मेडल है कॉमनवेल्थ गेम्स का. इससे और ज्यादा खुशी क्या हो सकता है. मैं बहुत ही ज्यादा खुश हूँ.
0: 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In the clean and jerk, he lost balance after getting 158 kg overhead in his first attempt, successfully lifting 160 kg in his second. The silver is Raja's first Commonwealth Games gold medal. Rishi Kanta Singh also secured a silver medal in the men's 60 kg category. He lifted a combined 264 kg, 121 kg snatch and a 143 kg clean and jerk. It had looked for a long time that he was on course for a historic gold, but narrowly missed out after failing to lift 151 kg in his final clean and jerk attempt.
2: I am very happy. I want to express my gratitude to the Indian Weightlifting Federation and the sports minister. Everyone provided immense support for the sport, enabling us to bring home this medal today. I am very happy and want to give credit to everyone involved.
0: Among the thousands of athletes competing at the Commonwealth Games, one steps into the ring carrying the weight of his grandfather's bloody legacy. Former Ugandan dictator Idi Amin's grandson Aziz Abdul is set to compete in the boxing event, and he's not shy of his family history. Now, Aziz Abdul, also known as Ringo, is set for his Commonwealth Games debut against England's Damar Thomas. Aziz remains confident on his trademark Ringo punch to finish the job early, vowing to secure a knockout victory rather than leave the result in the hands of judges. Now, Aziz Abdul, known as Ringo, is not shy of his family connection to Amin, a brutal military dictator who seized power in 1971. Amin was an accomplished boxer himself and held the Ugandan lightweight title for 9 consecutive years from 1951 to 1960. He even orchestrated a rematch after losing the title when he became president. He in fact staged a knockout of his opponent while still wearing his suit, jacket and tie. Aziz says he is inspired by his grandfather. He said, and I quote, "My grandfather's achievements inspired me. He was a heavyweight boxer like myself and I am so proud of him. Lions give back to lions. A lion cannot give back to a dog or a camel. A lion must resemble a lion. My idol is Mike Tyson, the baddest man on the planet. If I win the gold medal, I will be the baddest man in the Commonwealth Games and the baddest man in Glasgow and the new king of Scotland." Now, Idi Amin was a military officer who served as the third president of Uganda from 1971 to 1979. Widely referred to as the butcher of Uganda, Amin's 8-year rule was marked by widespread human rights abuses, ethnic persecution and extrajudicial killings, with historians estimating between 100,000 and 500,000 people killed under his regime. Now, Idi Amin eventually died in 2003 in Saudi Arabia, where he had been living in exile since being ousted from power in 1979. It is also fitting that Aziz is competing in Glasgow. Amin had announced himself as the last king of Scotland, having developed a deep fascination for Scotland while serving in the King's African Rifles during his 20s. Now, that remark also inspired an Oscar-winning film, The Last King of Scotland, which starred the Glasgow-born actor James McAvoy.

0: India is not just winning medals at the Commonwealth Games. Isha Singh and Manu Bhakar have bagged gold and bronze respectively at the Shooting World Cup in Hangzhou. Although India's focus is currently on the Commonwealth Games, Isha Singh and two-time Olympic medalist Manu Bhakar have raised the nation's flag at the ISF World Cup 2026 in Hangzhou. Singh bagged gold with a top score of 40, while Bhakar bagged bronze in the women's 25-meter pistol event with a score of 28. Now, these were India's third medal in the competition after Sayam Vijay silver in the women's 10-meter air pistol on Friday. Now, Singh had previously won 25-meter pistol event gold at the Munich World Cup in May and silver in over 10-meter distance event. The Hangzhou shooting meet is a combined ISSF World Cup featuring rifle, pistol and shotgun shooters and will conclude on Tuesday. The individual gold medalist at the ISSF World Cup will qualify for the year-end ISSF World Cup final to be held in Rome in December. Remember, shooting is not part of the Commonwealth Games in the 2026 event. Newly crowned squash junior world champion Anahat Singh's next goal is to win an Olympic medal. Her dreams can become a reality as squash is set to debut in the 2028 Olympics. Now, the 18-year-old created history by becoming the first Indian to win the World Junior Championship in squash. For the past 16 editions, an Egyptian had won the women's title. But Anahat has finally broken Egypt's dominance. This World Championship was her final junior tournament and she certainly made it count. She has already moved up to the senior circuit and is already ranked among the top 20 players in the world.
1: Of course, it means the world. It's the biggest event a junior can play, and I've been playing for the last 4 years and it's not gone my way. And I mean, of course, just hearing that feels unreal. I knew coming into the event that I had a chance of making that happen, and everyone was just like, you had to put in your 100% so you can make history. And I mean, I fought as hard as I could and I'm glad that I was able to push through.
0: Now, Anahat is a big fan of Olympic medalist PV Sindhu, who inspired her to take up badminton as her sport of choice at the age of 6. However, her destiny was squash bound. Guided by her sister Amira, who herself is a renowned squash player, and former national level squash players Amjad Khan and Ashraf Hussain, Anahat Singh quickly emerged as one of India's brightest squash talents. Now, with this year's World Junior Championship win, Anahat has added another accolade to her impressive resume. Earlier this year, she won her maiden PSA bronze level title, where she beat Commonwealth Games champion Georgina Kennedy in the final. She already has 2 bronze medals at Asian Games, which made her the youngest Indian at the time to win an Asian Games medal. Anahat is also the youngest player to enter the top 20 of the world rankings. Vaibhav Suryavanshi has added another record to his growing collection. The 15-year-old starred in the 3-0 series victory over Zimbabwe and has become the youngest to be named player of the series among full member nations. Now, on Sunday, India completed a series sweep of Zimbabwe in Harare. It was set up by a brilliant performance from Suryavanshi. He put his struggles in England behind him and showcased why he is the youngest ever to gain the India cap in international cricket. In the final T20I, Suryavanshi smashed 81 from 49 balls, which included 4 sixes and 8 fours. His innings laid the foundation for India's total of 191. It was Suryavanshi's highest score in international cricket. The young gun smashed 151 runs in the series at a

0: strike rate of around 200 with 250 plus scores. After the series, this is what he said. I'm quoting him here. "My game is the same as what I play in T20 cricket. I was just trying to do that for the team. In all three matches, I tried to give the team a good start. If I got a good start, then I wanted to make the innings bigger. That was my only approach. It's truly a dream come true moment. Getting my first Man of the Match and Man of the Series awards, I'm very happy." Unquote. Now, this was India's first series victory since the T20 World Cup win in March. India lost 2-0 to Ireland and 4-0 to England. India will next be in action with a test series in Sri Lanka starting on August 15th. While Suryavanshi will likely be picked for the Afghanistan series in T20 format in September. Other news from the fast lane. Lando Norris ended an 8-month wait for a F1 victory after winning the Hungarian Grand Prix. The reigning champion started the race on pole, but he lost the lead to his McLaren teammate Oscar Piastri when he ran wide at the second corner. Norris got the lead back after Piastri was delayed by a collision with Carlos Sainz while lapping the Williams driver. This allowed Norris to come out of the pits ahead of his teammate. He cruised to the win from there. Piastri then stopped with a broken gearbox, paving the way for Max Verstappen to take second, with Kimi Antonelli third. Ferrari's Lewis Hamilton finished fourth on the track, but the seven-time F1 champion dropped to fifth behind teammate Charles Leclerc after a 5-second post-race penalty for speeding in the pit lane. Mercedes's George Russell finished seventh after a disastrous start that dropped him to 19th. The win from pole position was Norris's 12th victory and second in a row in Hungary. This is also McLaren's first. This is also Norris's first win since Brazilian Grand Prix in November, though he did win a sprint in Miami in May.
1: A great race, and to get it back in terms of going long, which is certainly not what I was expecting, but the pace was so good I could always extend the stints, and fresh tyres then always won me the race. So just happy to be back and see the number one again.
2: Yeah, we worked hard for it. I think the start was decent, you know, to get through turn one and two. Then after the first stop, to get back ahead of Lewis under braking into turn one. And then, yeah, just trying to survive on the compounds, trying to make the right calls with the strategy as well. So, yeah, very happy considering, you know, to be second here.
0: Now, Hungary was the last race before the mid-season break. The next race is the Dutch Grand Prix on August 23rd. Antonelli is currently leading the championship standings with 219 points. He holds a 50-point lead over second-placed Lewis Hamilton. George Russell is third in the overall standings, but he is 59 points behind his 19-year-old Italian teammate. Tadej Pogačar is the Tour de France champion once again. The Slovenian has won cycling's biggest and most prestigious title for a record-equaling fifth time, reaffirming his status as the best road cyclist in the world. The Slovenian rider finished comfortably on top after dominating this year's race once again. The final stage was shortened from 133 kilometers to 88.7 because many security personnel were deployed to tackle wildfires in southern France. Pogačar came close to winning the final stage after attacking on the last climb. However, Dutch cyclist Mathieu van der Poel produced a late burst to win the stage in a thrilling finish. It was van der Poel's second stage victory of this year's tour and the fourth of his career. Despite missing out on the stage win, Pogačar sealed the overall title by more than 6 minutes. Pogačar won 5 stages at this year's race to take his impressive tally to 26 overall. He's only the 5th rider in history to win 5 Tour de France titles.
3: It's unbelievable to wear the yellow jersey and cross the line in Paris winning it. So I will just enjoy the moment, not thinking about any history, about any

0: clubbing or whatever. I just want to live this moment and come back home and relax and enjoy small things of life as well. So yeah, I'm really happy and proud to win the fifth tour, but every single one of them has different story, different meaning.
1: That's a wrap on this edition of Beyond World of Sport. News and updates will continue on the other side of this short break. Keep watching Beyond World of Sport.

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1: The earth is sending distress signals. 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
3: Where darkness hides behind every corner. Where the truth is stranger than fiction. A show that dives deep into the stories which shock and mystify. The victims, the accused, and the sinister plot. Prime Prime is your front row seat to darkness.
1: 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Wildfires, droughts, and melting glaciers. Can we reverse the damage?

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2: 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WEON World is one.

Hello there, welcome back to We on Wilders One. We are glad you're watching. Thank you for staying with us. American Jocker, the headlines. Ukraine's foreign minister dismisses Iran's accusations as unjustified and groundless following an attack on a vessel in the Caspian Sea. Russian President Putin says that he believed Ukraine would lose Western lands, referring to areas he claimed had once belonged to Poland, Hungary and Romania. Iran says it will not allow U.S. to dictate decisions on war and peace. Iranian Foreign Ministry spokesperson claims the United States is stuck in a self-made quagmire after 5 months. Thousands of Iranian pilgrims entered Iraq through the Al-Mundiriya border crossing to participate in the annual Arbaeen pilgrimage, one of the world's largest religious gatherings. Israeli Prime Minister Benjamin Netanyahu departs for the United States, where he's scheduled to meet with President Trump and attend the funeral of Senator Lindsey Graham. Bangladesh's International Crimes Tribunal files formal charges against deposed Prime Minister Sheikh Hasina and 40 others in crimes against humanity case related to a police crackdown on a rally in Dhaka in 2013. An Indigo flight heading to Dubai from Mumbai makes an emergency landing in Gujarat's Rajkot. Reports indicate the flight made an emergency landing after the crew detected smoke in the cargo area. According to officials, French President Emmanuel Macron to visit an area ravaged by a forest fire in southwest France to show support to firefighters and local officials. Crude oil slides around 9% as hostilities remain on hold in West Asia. Brent falls below $90 per barrel. U.S. oil trades around $82 per barrel. Tadej Pogacar wins Tour de France for a record equaling fifth time. It also marks the 27-year-old's third Tour win in succession.

to start off with some breaking news coming in from Saudi Arabia. And Saudi Arabia's defense ministry says its air defense forces intercepted and destroyed several drones launched from Iraqi territory that were targeting petroleum facilities. In an official statement, the Saudi defense ministry says the terrorist attempts originated from Iraq and were carried out by Iranian-backed terrorist militias. According to the ministry, the unmanned aerial vehicles were aimed at oil facilities in Saudi Arabia's eastern region. It alleged the drones were launched by Iran-aligned armed groups operating in Iraq. Saudi Arabia demanded that Iraq prevents its territory from being used to launch attacks. There has been no immediate response from Iraq to the Saudi statement. Saudi Arabia and other Gulf nations had accused pro-Iran militias in Iraq of launching waves of attacks targeting their territory during the earlier phase of the conflict. The incident comes despite a recent halt in direct military exchanges between the U.S. and Iran. An Iranian military spokesperson said Tehran had halted its military operations after the U.S. stopped its attacks against Iran over the previous 2 days. Now, the Houthis, at the same time, have come out with a statement that they have launched a fresh attack on Saudi Arabia's oil facilities. Earlier also, Yemen's Houthis claimed responsibility for targeting Saudi Aramco oil facilities, describing the attack as the latest escalation between the two sides. The Iran-backed Houthi rebels said they launched missiles and drones at Saudi Arabia in response to Saudi airstrikes on the strategic Red Sea port city of Hodeidah, raising fresh concerns over the security of key regional shipping routes. This follows the Houthis' threat to block Saudi-linked shipping through the Bab al-Mandeb Strait, accusing Riyadh of enforcing a blockade on Yemen and carrying out recent attacks, including on Sana'a's international airport. The Bab al-Mandeb Strait is a critical global maritime choke point linking the Red Sea with the Gulf of Aden, through which around 12% of global trade passes. Earlier, the Houthis targeted two Saudi oil tankers in the Red Sea. In retaliation, the Saudi-led coalition said it carried out airstrikes on Hodeidah, hitting the port and the state-run telecommunications corporation. Tensions between Washington and Tehran have intensified in recent weeks, with Washington carrying out attacks on Iran and Tehran responding by targeting what it said were U.S. military facilities and equipment in countries across the region.

0: The United States says it is locked and loaded, but for the third consecutive night, it has chosen not to strike Iran. Instead, Washington is giving diplomacy another chance. The pause has raised a bigger question. Is President Donald Trump beginning to realize that this is a war with no easy exit? Is he feeling trapped in the war that America started? For months, the White House projected confidence, insisting that military pressure would force Iran to back down. But after weeks of relentless strikes and retaliation, the battlefield has reached a temporary standstill. Speaking to Fox News on Sunday, U.S. Ambassador to the United Nations, Mike Waltz, said President Trump was deliberately allowing diplomacy to take center stage.
1: As the president said, we are locked and loaded. Even more assets are going into theater. But he's giving talk some space. He's giving it a little bit of room. We've had both Iman and Iran and a number of our other negotiators engaged at every level, from the most senior levels all the way down to the technical level over the past few weeks and particularly in the past few days.
0: Even so, Washington insists it remains prepared to act. Waltz dismissed reports that the administration was worried about running low on air defense munitions. The military campaign had been relentless. For 13 consecutive nights, U.S. forces struck Iranian targets, saying the objective was to reduce Tehran's ability to threaten shipping in the Strait of Hormuz. Trump has not publicly addressed the latest pause, but he posted an AI-generated image on Truth Social depicting U.S. aircraft bombing Iranian ships in the Karg Island, signaling that military pressure remains on option or an option.
2: The realistic scenario is that they both understand that this cannot continue like this forever. The United States can't afford to continue to exhaust supplies of its munitions. It can't afford the economic hit of all of this. And of course, as you said in your report, you know, the American midterms are only 100 days away.
0: According to reports, the decision to halt the bombing followed advice from senior military officials. They believed the campaign had achieved most of its objectives and that further strikes would yield limited gains. Meanwhile, the Pentagon has updated its casualty figures. More than 140 additional wounded service members have been added to its official database. The revised figures show that Operation Epic Fury has now left 14 U.S. service members dead and more than 400 wounded. The updated numbers come after the Pentagon revised down casualty figures that had been reported only days earlier. In response, Tehran has responded by announcing that it had suspended its retaliatory attacks. Iran claims the United States is now stuck and struggling in a war it cannot win. Foreign Ministry spokesperson said Tehran remains firmly in control of the Strait of Hormuz and is not seeking direct talks with Washington.
3: We have never allowed and we will never allow the United States to determine when there is war or peace. We will defend ourselves whenever our interests require it, whenever our circumstances require it. Whenever we believe we can use diplomacy as a tool to safeguard our national interests, we will certainly use it as such.
0: And at the same time, Iran faces growing pressure along its southern coastline, where the U.S. Navy continues to maintain a blockade around the Strait of Hormuz. Iran has also said that the United States is not participating in its discussions with Oman over the administration of the strategic waterway. For now, the fighting has paused, but the war is far from over. The silence on the battlefield may have created space for diplomacy. Whether it leads to peace or simply another round of fighting remains the question hanging over West Asia. Ukraine is facing a brutal new phase of the war. Russian missiles, drones, and glide bombs are hammering cities as civilian casualties surge to their highest level since 2022. Ukraine is also hitting back deep inside Russia, turning the skies over both countries into a battlefield. Our next story brings you the latest from the battlefield.

0: Russian forces have increased the intensity of its aerial bombardment across Ukraine. These are images of burning buildings in Kyiv. Russian missiles slam into the capital as fires tear through at least three districts of the Ukrainian capital. Emergency crews rush towards the flames as residents scramble for safety. The assault does not stop there. In Zaporizhia, a Russian glide bomb tears into the city. In Kharkiv, Ukrainian authorities say another deadly attack strikes civilians. CCTV footage captures the moment the strike hits, turning an ordinary scene into chaos in seconds. Relatives seen crying over the body of a 40-year-old woman killed by a Russian missile.
1: The strike happened on a Sunday, a day off, with a direct hit. It occurred in the morning when people were in their homes, and you can see the consequences.
0: These images released by Moscow shows a road bridge being destroyed in Sumy region. Across Ukraine, the scale of the violence is becoming harder to contain. The latest figures point to the deadliest month for Ukrainian civilians since Russia launched its full-scale invasion in 2022. The attacks are stretching Ukraine's air defenses and putting cities far from the front line under pressure. But Kyiv is not simply absorbing the blows. Ukraine has been stepping up its deep strike campaign against Russia, targeting military infrastructure, logistics, and facilities supporting Moscow's war effort. Now, Ukrainian drones are reportedly striking across southern Russia. Moscow says that at least 12 people have been killed and 19 wounded in Ukrainian attacks in Zaporizhia region. These images released by Ukrainian armed forces show US-made HIMARS firing rockets towards Russian positions. Moscow says Russian air defenses intercepted 276 drones on Monday. Zelensky said his forces had struck an export terminal in the western Rostov region as well as oil facilities. Russia is intensifying its attacks on Ukrainian cities. Ukraine is taking the fight deeper into Russian territory, and with civilian casualties climbing, the war is entering an even more dangerous cycle of escalation. Euro Report, we on World is One.
2: A Republican senator has broken ranks with President Donald Trump over a nuclear agreement with Saudi Arabia. This is the latest sign that the Trump administration's West Asia policy is dividing the party. On the 22nd of July, U.S. Energy Secretary Chris Wright and Saudi Energy Minister Prince Abdulaziz bin Salman signed a civil nuclear cooperation agreement and a bilateral nuclear safeguards agreement. According to the U.S. Department of Energy, the deal lays the foundation for a 30-year multi-billion dollar nuclear partnership between the U.S. and Saudi Arabia, with U.S. companies positioned to help Riyadh build its own nuclear sector. Now, in an exclusive with CBS, Senator John Kennedy questioned the idea of providing the technology to another Gulf state at the same time that the U.S. was trying to permanently shut down Iran's nuclear program. When asked directly whether he was comfortable with the Saudi deal as it has been presented, Kennedy simply replied no. The senator went on to say that the world was operating on a hair trigger. He noted that the fear of nuclear proliferation and geopolitical instability was leading more countries to consider building up their own nuclear stockpiles. Kennedy says the trend was a mistake and one that the U.S. should work to counteract. The agreement faces a 90-day congressional review period before it goes into force. There would also be a two-year feasibility study on the enrichment part of the agreement. However, Trump has conditioned the deal's implementation over Saudi Arabia joining the U.S. brokered Abraham Accords under which several Arab states established ties with Israel. The kingdom has long rejected joining the accords without a pathway towards Palestinian statehood. In the United States, a festive evening in Seattle turned into a scene of horror after a mass shooting at the popular Bite of Seattle Food Festival left three people dead and dozens injured. The shooting happened on the grounds of Seattle Center near the city's iconic Space Needle, where thousands had gathered to enjoy one of the city's biggest annual food festivals. According to investigators, one suspect surrendered at the scene shortly after the shooting. The second fled the area and is still on the run. Authorities believe the two suspects were shooting at each other during the festival.
3: At 6:01 p.m., gunshots were heard. We had officers in the area, in the immediate area, when these gunshots went off. Officers responded and addressed one of the shooters. That person gave up and was taken into custody.
2: The gunfire broke out during the evening hours, and soon the panic and chaos spread through the festival. Vendors abandoned their food stalls and rushed towards the exits, along with hundreds of visitors. Immediately, the emergency crew rushed to the scene and took the injured to the nearby hospital. Police say among those injured was a 2-year-old boy. The remaining victims are adults. Further, police secured the area

0: and swiftly evacuated festival goers from the sprawling Seattle Center campus.
1: Crowd of people running in the background. So boom, I took off. Next thing I know, it was just everybody was running everywhere. People was falling over. My bad. People was falling over strollers. People was hiding. It was like everybody was fearing for their life. And like, I don't blame it, because like, you know, it was supposed to be a chill day for most. But now it's just something tragic. Like, the baby's in the hospital. People is dying left and right.
2: And everyone except the vendors, because we have all of our stuff. And then we started, you know, hearing shooter, shooter, shooter. And everything just got emptied out. I mean, suddenly everything was empty. And people were freaked out.
0: For now, the police continue to investigate the shooting and have urged the public to avoid the area while officers carry out their work. A heavy police presence remains at the scene.
3: And yelling that it was not safe, who is back?
0: Western Europe is battling one of its most destructive wildfire emergencies in recent years as massive blazes continue to spread across France and Spain amid an intense summer heatwave. In France, fast-moving fires have advanced within just 15 kilometers of Bordeaux, one of the country's largest cities in a renowned wine-producing region. More than 220,000 people have been evacuated. Emergency crew are working tirelessly to prevent the flames from reaching densely populated areas.
4: C'est pour ça que les renforts sont venus en nombre.
0: The dire situation prompted the French President Emmanuel Macron to call for a crisis meeting focusing on uncontrolled wildfires. Now, according to reports, Macron will also visit the area ravaged by a forest fire in southwest France. This to show support to firefighters and local officials. In neighboring Spain, wildfires are raging across Madrid, Avila, Toledo, and Castellón. Authorities have evacuated over 75,000 residents and ordered another 30,000 to remain indoors. The Avila wildfire has already scorched more than 50,000 hectares, making it the country's largest wildfire in recent history. The disaster is also dealing a severe blow to tourism, agriculture, and local economies. Governments in both countries are stepping up emergency measures as unusually high temperatures and prolonged dry conditions continue to fuel the crisis. India's Union Minister Nitin Gadkari has moved the Bombay High Court seeking action against alleged AI-generated deepfake videos and manipulated content that he says defamed him and his family. The Bombay High Court has granted Gadkari permission to file a civil suit against Meta and X, Google and others. The court will hear his plea seeking an interim injunction and the removal of the allegedly defamatory content at a later date. Gadkari has alleged the AI-generated videos falsely link him and his family to profits from the ethanol-blended petrol program and the E20 initiative. The petition states that both programs are administered exclusively by the Union Ministry of Petroleum and Natural Gas and that Gadkari has no role in the implementation. Earlier this month, Gadkari rejected allegations that he personally benefited from the ethanol blending program, describing the campaign against him as politically motivated. He said the sugar and ethanol businesses run by his sons have only a marginal presence in the sector, and that he has no role in the operations, pricing or procurement decisions. Gadkari also says ethanol accounts for only 10% of his son's business, while their share of India's ethanol market is less than 0.5%, calling the allegations of personal gain baseless. Meanwhile, a new digital campaign called the E20 Janta Party has also emerged on social media demanding the return of unblended petrol and the resignation of Nitin Gadkari over the government's ethanol-blended fuel policy. The campaign has rapidly gained traction online, amassing more than 218,000 followers on Instagram as it builds on the momentum created by the recent CJP movement that successfully mobilized large numbers of young people through social media.

And finally, in Folkestone, United Kingdom, hundreds of dancers dressed in red gathered to recreate Kate Bush's iconic Wuthering Heights, or Wuthering Heights choreography. Thank you very much for watching. We'll leave you this report.

0: the first rehearsal was a little bit scary because we didn't realise it was as complicated. Part of it's quite a bit complicated, but we've attended quite a few rehearsals, and then we've been watching the YouTube video at home in the evenings, and we've been dancing in our front room. I think our neighbours might think we're a bit mad.
1: I don't know, it's just one of those kind of viral things. I don't have the time or energy really to put loads of effort into marketing, but it markets itself really because fun is infectious, isn't it? That's exactly why it's big.

0: The Earth is sending distress signals. Wildfires, droughts, and melting glaciers. Can we reverse the damage? Explore the harrowing effects of climate change. It's a wake-up call, global emergency. Climate Tracker on We On World is One.
1: Campaigns, elections, alliances, controversies, and power play. 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
4: 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Beyond World is One. 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As we reveal the key factors behind events, strategic battles, and the game-changing business decisions that shape the world. We bring you all of this and more on World Business Watch.
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0: where the truth is stranger than fiction. A show that dives deep into the stories which shock and mystify the victims, the accused, and the sinister plot. Prime Crime is your front row seat to darkness.
1: The Earth is sending distress signals. Wildfires, droughts, and melting glaciers. Can we reverse the damage? Explore the harrowing effects of climate change. It's a wake-up call, global emergency,

0: Hello and welcome to this edition of World at War. My name is Mohammed Saleh. For two straight weeks, the United States has staged one attack after another on Iran's critical infrastructure. The strategy is to bleed Iran's critical infrastructure, to debilitate the Iranian military force, and to try and create disaffection amongst the Iranian masses. The Iranian response has been to strike back at the American military bases that are spread across the Gulf region. And now, there is a new problem. The Iranian missiles that have been unleashed appear to be much faster, and to the surprise of the American military strategists, they appear to become more accurate and deadlier than how they had behaved in the previous round of conflict. Contrary to Donald Trump and his War Secretary Pete Hegseth's claims that the United States has crippled the Iranian missile capabilities, the evidence from the ground points to Iran adapting its tactics to the changing realities of warfare. For Donald Trump, the Strait of Hormuz is a prestige issue. If he walks away from this war, letting Iran exercise sovereignty over one of the world's most crucial choke points, then it would be a strategic military defeat of a nature that the United States has never seen in its 250-year-old history. And with the Houthis now getting involved in action and shutting down the Red Sea corridor for Saudi oil, the longer this war drags on, the faster the world economy will plunge into a recession. So the question is this: how far does Donald Trump want to push this war to deny Iran control over the Strait of Hormuz? Our export tells you more.
1: This video, released by the US CENTCOM, will give you a glimpse of the scale of the attacks the United States is carrying out in Iran. Night after night, the Americans have targeted infrastructure that they claim is Iran's drone storage facilities, military command centers, communication networks, and coastal surveillance sites. Iranian ports such as Bandar Abbas have borne the brunt of some of the worst American attacks. This eyewitness video captures the moment when an American missile slams into Bandar Abbas. Even Iran's Shalamchai border crossing with Iraq came under attack by the American missiles. According to the Iranian state media, at least about two people were killed and 11 others were injured in this attack at the Shalamchai border crossing. Donald Trump has vowed to destroy a major bridge or a power plant every time Iran shoots at an oil tanker the Strait of Hormuz. In response, Iran's Joint Military Command has warned that it will target regional oil, gas, electricity, and economic infrastructure and prevent the export of even a single drop of oil. The American strategy is to try and bomb Iran into submission, while the Iranian strategy is to take the American allies in the Gulf hostage and to respond to American fire by bombing the American military targets in the region and to squeeze the American Gulf allies hard enough till they use their financial leverage at Washington to ask it to sue for peace. In this contest of who blinks first, the victor will be decided by who can endure more pain

0: and for how much longer?
1: Well, I think there's a lot of them. There's a military exit where we just keep going just the way we are, and we can even make it a heavier dose, and it's knocking out everything they have. Or there's a smarter strategy, and that's you make a deal, and they want to make a deal. I just don't think they're ready yet, but they do want to make a deal. Sometimes they don't want to say they want to make a deal. They want to be the tough guys, but they do want to make a deal. There's two ways. I mean, it's you can just keep doing exactly what we're doing and take them apart piece by piece. We could do it in a more rapid fashion, which we might do, or we can negotiate with them, which we're also doing right now. I mean, as we speak, we're talking to them.
0: Blowing up civilian infrastructure, power plants and bridges is a war crime under international law. And when Donald Trump was questioned about this, he said that he would not respond to that question.
2: About Iran, you're talking about blowing up civilian power plants and bridges. Much of the civilized world would consider that a war crime. Do you?
1: I won't respond to that question. Who are you with?
2: The New York Times.
1: I figured so. Failing New York Times.
0: In response to the American attacks, the Iranians too have amplified the scale of their counter-strikes. American military bases in Kuwait, Bahrain, and even Jordan have borne the brunt of the Iranian reprisal. Three American soldiers were killed and others are reported to have sustained injuries in an Iranian attack on the American Muwafiq Salty Air Base in Jordan. The Pentagon has revised its total fatality count from 18 to 14, while more than 450 American soldiers are reported to have sustained injuries. What has surprised the Americans is the speed and accuracy of the Iranian missiles that military experts say have gotten better from the month of March. Especially the Khyber Shikan missile, the workhorse in the Iranian arsenal, has been used in carrying out some devastating attacks. The Khyber Shikan is reportedly using a combination of complex flight paths, maneuvers and speeds to confuse the American air defenses. With a range of about 1,500 kilometers, the Khyber Shikan carries a warhead of over 550 kilograms. The missile is equipped with terminal phase maneuverability and can be launched very rapidly as it has a solid fuel propulsion. Interestingly, the name Khyber Shikan means the fortress breaker. Besides, the Iranian missiles and drones have reportedly completely moved away from GPS and are now relying on the Chinese Beidou for their navigation, making it that much harder for the United States to mess with the Iranian missile flight trajectories.
3: We fear neither threats nor will we succumb to the weight of pressures, nor will we tolerate an incorrect language. We have a principled policy and we will continue with this principled policy of our own, preserving the interests of the people of Iran, preserving the rights of the people of Iran, and preserving Iran's rights in the Strait of Hormuz and the Persian Gulf region are among our principles and our goals. We pursue these and we fear no one, nor do we back down from any threat until our goals are realized and the rightful demands of the people of Iran are fulfilled. It is natural that we continue our movement.
0: The Iranians have shown no indication that they are in the mood to relent. And ever since the Sana'a International Airport was bombed on the 13th of July, the Houthis too have jumped into this war. Two Saudi oil tankers, the Ancilia and Lala, have come under attack. The Houthis say they targeted the Saudi tankers with a number of ballistic missiles and drones as they've imposed a blockade on the movement of Saudi oil in the Red Sea corridor. Five other oil tankers have reportedly changed course in the Red Sea, signaling the Suez Canal to be their new destination.
4: The criminal Saudi enemy continues its unjust and oppressive siege on our dear people for nearly 12 years, plundering wealth and imposing a comprehensive blockade on ports and airports by land, sea and air, which has exacerbated the suffering of our great people until the situation has reached an unbearable level without any right or justification for that. And this is something that cannot be accepted or tolerated. The Yemeni armed forces announce a maritime embargo against the criminal Saudi enemy based on the equation of a blockade for a blockade, and it will enter into force effective immediately upon the issuance of this statement.
0: Along with the Strait of Hormuz,

0: Bab al-Mandeb is another crucial global choke point. An estimated 10 to 12% of the global trade and about 4 to 9 million barrels of oil pass through Bab al-Mandeb. In a span of a fortnight, the price of crude oil has jumped up by over 25%. Brent crude is hovering at around $100 a barrel, and Donald Trump's strategy at this moment appears to be a war without an end. In recent weeks, both Moscow and Kiev have escalated attacks on each other as the US-led talks on bringing an end to the more than four-year-long war remain effectively frozen. On the 24th of July, at least about 15 people were killed and more than 100 others were injured in Russian attacks on Ukraine, with 10 of them being killed in a ballistic missile strike just outside of the Ukrainian capital. Meanwhile, an overnight Ukrainian strike killed 6 people and wounded 26 others near the Russian city of Kirov and more than 1,000 kilometers behind the front lines, underlining once again Kiev's rapid development in its long-range capabilities. Our next report tells you more.
1: The Russia-Ukraine war, which is Europe's biggest conflict since World War II, and is well into its fifth year, isn't exhibiting any signs of coming to an end anytime soon. Tens of thousands of civilians have been killed and millions have been uprooted from their homes. Moscow and Kyiv continue trade attacks despite calls for restraint and resolution of the conflict. On the 23rd of July, U.S. Secretary of State Marco Rubio held talks with Russian Foreign Minister Sergei Lavrov on the sidelines of an ASEAN foreign ministers meeting in Manila and reiterated that the United States remains prepared to play a constructive role in helping bring an end to the war.
2: He thinks it's a stupid war. He thinks it's a senseless war. And if we can play a role in bringing it to an end, we're going to use the power and influence of the United States to do so. And we're prepared to do that if the opportunity presents itself, and I hope it has, and I hope it does. And that's what we've communicated consistently to both sides, by the way.
1: On the same day, Kremlin spokesman Dmitry Peskov, while stressing that Moscow remains open for talks, wasn't as optimistic.
3: I wouldn't be overly optimistic in this situation. It's true that contacts are ongoing, it's always positive, but there is no talk about some sort of new dynamics or a new acceleration.
1: The very next day, at least 15 people were killed and over 100 were wounded in Russian attacks on Ukraine. At least 10 of these were killed and dozens others were injured in ballistic missile strikes in the Kyiv region. Kyiv Mayor Vitaly Klitschko reported explosions in the city and called on residents to stay in shelters as air defense systems were operating. In the city of Slovyansk, 5 people were killed and 9 others injured after Moscow dropped 2 aviation bombs on the city. Analysts are of the opinion that the Russian ballistic attacks, especially during the daytime hours, herald a new beginning. Meanwhile, in Russia's Kirov region on Friday, 6 people were killed and 26 injured in a Ukrainian missile attack on a factory. Ukraine also attacked the warehouses of Wildberries, Russia's biggest online retailer in St. Petersburg and in the surrounding Leningrad region and in Simferopol, the main city in Crimea. It is to be noted, the Wildberries warehouses have been targeted 4 times within a week. The Russian Ministry of Defense claimed to have shot down 571 Ukrainian drones overnight in one of the largest barrages sent by Kyiv, targeting more than a dozen Russian regions and the annexed Crimea region. Following months of drone attacks on oil depots and refineries, Kyiv has now trained its sites on logistics hubs used by Russians to buy military equipment and disrupting supplies to the Russian army. The recent escalation in attacks, both by Kyiv and Moscow, only confirms that there is no end in sight to Europe's biggest conflict since World War II.

0: On the 22nd of July, at least 20 people were killed in northwest Nigeria by armed gang members who attacked villages in the Zamfara state, highlighting once again the insecurity in the region. A day earlier, at least three suspected bandits had been killed by security forces, and a businessman was rescued in the country's Kwara state, according to Nigeria's Punch News website. The Wednesday attack has come on the heels of escalating violence in northwest and central Nigeria, where armed gangs or bandits have raided villages in recent weeks. So what is happening in Nigeria at this moment? Our next report tells you more.
1: The Federal Republic of Nigeria is plagued with insecurity on multiple fronts, including a 17-year-long Islamist insurgency in its northeast, separatist violence in the southeast, and frequent deadly clashes between farmers and herders in the central region. On Wednesday afternoon, between 2 and 3 p.m. local time, a large number of bandits attacked several villages in Talata Mafara in the northwestern Zamfara region, killing more than 20 people across five villages. In addition to the villagers killed, three others were wounded by gunfire and were transferred to a hospital in neighboring Sokoto State. According to local residents, the raid began at around 2 p.m. and went unhindered for close to 3 hours. What's worse, some of the residents accused the local security forces of not intervening. Reportedly, the attackers also rustled a large number of livestock. In northwest and central Nigeria, armed gangs, locally infamous as bandits, have for years preyed on rural communities, raiding villages, kidnapping residents for ransom, and burning homes after looting them is their modus operandi. In 2024, attackers earned more than $1.6 million in ransom payments, and that's according to SBM intelligence. The situation has been worsened by a security crisis, partly fueled by the Boko Haram rebellion in the country's northeast. In a major victory for Nigerian security forces early this month, dozens of students and teachers were rescued, an agonizing 56 days after they were kidnapped from three schools in the northwestern state of Oyo. Addressing the media outside the military clinic where the pupils were treated, Oyo Governor Seyi Makinde reassured that family visits were being organized.
2: Happy to be out of captivity, just like any of us. When your freedom is taken away, it's a different set of mind. They are glad to be back. Some of them are still very frail. They have to do quite a bit of medical intervention, post-traumatic issues. We'll watch them over the next 48 hours. So by Monday, we think an assessment will be done, and maybe there will be a formal transfer from the military to the state, and then we can manage the process from that point forward.
1: According to a statement issued by President Bola Tinubu, 8 of the suspected kidnappers were arrested, and a unspecified number were killed by the security forces. The Nigerian army acknowledged that security forces too suffered casualties during the rescue of over 40 kidnapped school children and teachers. Defense Minister Christopher Musa had said that the kidnappers had tried to use the students as leverage with the Nigerian government, which is holding some of their commanders. The shock kidnapping in Oyo State had sent shockwaves throughout the country, where many had long written off such violence as a problem confined to the north.
3: Notwithstanding the release of the kidnapped schoolchildren, the challenge of this multiple front war is proving rather daunting for President Bola Tinubu, who is seeking re-election in January and needs to address the insecurity situation urgently.
0: On the 24th of July, the Philippine Coast Guard accused its Chinese counterpart of firing water cannon at the Filipino government vessels near a disputed shoal for a second consecutive day. The Friday confrontation in the South China Sea between the two countries was the third one of the week. And not unlike in the past, both Manila and Beijing have accused each other of being the agent provocateur. It is to be noted that China claims almost the entire of the South China Sea and has repeatedly sought to assert its sovereignty. So what is at the root of these contesting claims by these two nations? Our next report tells you more.
4: It was a tense week in terms of Beijing-Manila bilateral relations, with the vessels from both countries clashing near contested reefs and both countries accusing each other of being the Asian provocateur. The week began with a confrontation at the disputed Second Thomas Shoal. The armed forces of the Philippines said a Chinese Coast Guard rigid hull inflatable boat with 8 personnel approached within close range of its grounded warship on the Second Thomas Shoal and took photos and videos. When two Philippine Navy boats moved to drive the Chinese vessel away, its personnel reacted violently and aggressively by striking Philippine Navy personnel with a wooden baton, necessitating a medical evacuation. Beijing, however, accused Manila of provoking the incident.
3: On July 20th, during the China Coast Guard's routine law enforcement and rights protection operations in the waters near Renai Reef, two small boats from the illegally grounded Philippine military vessel deliberately approached and collided with Chinese vessels in a dangerous manner and violently attacked Chinese law enforcement personnel. China had no choice but to respond resolutely in accordance with the law. After the incident, however, the Philippine side sought to shift the blame onto China, distorted the facts, and engaged in extensive sensationalization and hype. China expresses its strong dissatisfaction with and firm opposition to the Philippines' actions. This morning, China lodged a solemn diplomatic protest with the Philippine ambassador to China.
4: A couple of days after both countries traded accusations of provoking tensions in the contested South China Sea, Chinese Foreign Minister Wang Yi and Philippine Foreign Secretary Maria Teresa Lazaro met on the sidelines of the ASEAN Foreign Ministers meeting in Manila. The very next day, the Philippines accused the Chinese Coast Guard of employing water cannon and dangerous maneuvers at the Scarborough Shoal, one of Asia's most contested maritime sites. On Friday, as the top diplomats wrapped up the ASEAN Foreign Ministers meeting in Manila, the Philippine Coast Guard said that a Chinese vessel conducted a reckless maneuver. Coming within 7 meters of the BRP Datu Paduhinong, a Philippine fisheries boat, and hitting it with a water cannon blast. Two other ships, the BRP Datu Cabello and the BRP Cape San Augustine, were also targeted with water cannon but not hit, according to the Philippine Coast Guard. China's foreign ministry pinned the blame on the Philippine vessels, claiming they deliberately intruded first.
3: Huang Yandao is China's inherent territory. The Philippine vessels deliberately intruded first, and the measures taken by the Chinese side to safeguard its rights and security were reasonable, lawful, and conducted in a professional and standard manner that leaves no room for criticism. The Philippine side should immediately cease its infringing and provocative actions, as well as its hype and sensationalism.
4: Noteworthy is the fact that China claims almost the entire South China Sea and has repeatedly sought to assert its sovereignty. But China and Philippines are not the only claimants of the strategic waterway. Brunei, Malaysia, Vietnam and Taiwan also have overlapping claims to this major global trade route, believed to be sitting atop rich undersea deposits of oil and natural gas. With both Manila and Beijing accusing each other of being the Asian provocateur, the recent escalatory actions threaten to undermine regional peace and stability.
0: And with that, it's a wrap on this edition of World at War. If you want to reach out to me with any comments, feedback or suggestions, please feel free to do so on the ID that you're seeing on your screens. I'm your host, Mohammed Saleh, and I'll see you again next week.

0: From the bustling trading floors of Wall Street to the vibrant exchanges of Asian stock markets, WEON breaks it down for you to make sense of what's happening. As we reveal the key factors behind events, strategic battles, and the game-changing business decisions that shape the world. We bring you all of this and more on World Business Watch.
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0: Where darkness hides behind every corner. Where the truth is stranger than fiction. A show that dives deep into the stories which shock and mystify. The victims, the accused, and the sinister float. Crime Prime is your front row seat to darkness.
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0: Get the latest update. 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
0: In-depth coverage of global issues broken down into facts, figures, and simple words. 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Watch WEON Wide Angle at these times on WEON World is One. From the bustling trading floors of Wall Street to the vibrant exchanges of Asian stock markets, WEON breaks it down for you to make sense of what's happening. As we reveal the key factors behind events, strategic battles, and the game-changing business decisions that shape the world. We bring you all of this and more on World Business Watch.
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0: Hello, you're watching Race to Power. I'm Shreya Upadhyay. Between protests and promises, yet another day of the monsoon session was washed out today, with the opposition demanding action against police personnel. The government introduced the Public Examinations Prevention of Unfair Means Amendment Bill. On Race to Power, the big question we're asking is this: what would it take our lawmakers to have a constructive debate on education reforms in the parliament? We're also closely tracking for you the elections in Pakistan-occupied Kashmir today. While the locals have rejected these elections as a sham and unfair, thousands gathered in Rawalakot today to march towards Muzaffarabad in protest against Asim Munir and Shehbaz Sharif. The latest coming up on the show in just a bit. But first, what's been happening in the parliament? Paper leaks, protests, crackdown, and a resignation sums up the last week in India's capital. From judges in the Supreme Court to lawmakers in the parliament, paper leak and police action on the protesters continues to be a major point of discussion as a new week commences. Now, as the second week of monsoon session began today, Union Minister Dr. Jitendra Singh introduced the Paper Leak Amendment Bill in the lower house. Moments after the introduction of the bill, Lok Sabha was adjourned due to continuous sloganeering by the opposition lawmakers.
1: Speaker sir, I introduce the bill. ये विचार आए, आज 2 बजे तक के लिए स्थगित की जाती है. Amendment Bill 2026 to amend the public examination.
0: Under the amended bill, paper leak and related offences will attract 5 to 10 years of jail and 50 lakh to 10 crore rupees of fine. A special task force will conduct the investigation, which shall be completed within 2 months. It will be heard by a special fast-track court that will be established in every state and union territory. Any challenge to the verdict of the special court shall be filed by the petitioner and be heard by the High Court and disposed of within 90 days. Now, as per reports, the Congress and other political parties have agreed to participate in the debate on the Paper Leak Amendment Bill in the Parliament on the 28th of July, that's Tuesday. A total of 8 hours have been allotted to discuss this proposed bill. The opposition has been turning up the heat on Union Home Minister Amit Shah. The opposition leaders are now seeking to corner the government for the 20th July police crackdown on the student protesters in New Delhi and other instances across India. Leader of opposition in the Lok Sabha, Rahul Gandhi, has written a letter to Amit Shah. He has demanded accountability for what he called a, quote, barbaric assault on students who were peacefully protesting. Now remember that unlike other states, the Delhi police comes directly under India's Home Ministry. On the legal front, the Supreme Court has said that the right to peaceful and lawful protests is constitutionally protected and mere agitation cannot justify a lathi charge. The three-judge bench of Chief Justice of India Suryakant, Justice Joymala Bagchi and Justice V. Mohana made the observations on mentioning of a batch of petitions before the Supreme Court alleging excessive

0: Aggressive use of police force against students who were participating in the protests across the country over the issue of exam paper leaks. The court observed that accusations of excessive police action should be independently examined and stressed the need for uniform police protocols for handling demonstrations across the country. Now, as far as the government actions are concerned, Prime Minister Narendra Modi has already announced a high-level task force to overhaul the examination system under National Testing Agency, or the NTA. The panel will be led by Infosys co-founder Nandan Nilekani. Its mandate is to strengthen the security, transparency and credibility of the examination process. Nandan Nilekani has, remember, earlier spearheaded some of India's biggest digital transformation initiatives, including the Aadhaar. The other members of the panel are former ISRO chairperson S. Somnath, former IB director Tapan Dekha, IIT Madras director V. Kamakoti, former education secretary Anita Karwal and logistics expert Amrit Lal Meena. Meanwhile, Sonam Wangchuk, educator and activist who's emerged as a key face of the cockroach movement's protests, has been discharged from the hospital today. Wangchuk ended his 26-day hunger strike on the 23rd of July. He gave a message of peace from the Rajghat, Mahatma Gandhi's memorial.
1: भारत की जनता और विश्व की जनता से यही कहूंगा कि वो बापू के दिखाए हुए शांति के रास्ते पे ही अपनी व्यथा अपनी फरियाद सुनाएं और उसका हल जरूर होता है देर से होता है मगर अंधेर नहीं होता है ये हमने देखा.
0: Deep Ghosh on the broadcast. He's a political commentator and author joining us live from Kolkata. Mr. Ghosh, good evening. Good to have you back on Race to Power. Can I start by asking you what you made of what happened inside the parliament today? The very same opposition that has been asking for reforms in the education system and cornering the government over the NEET paper leak protests has not been able to have a constructive discussion within the parliament over those very issues.
2: I wouldn't blame the opposition on this instance, Shreya, because obviously this particular bill is a bit of a damage control exercise on part of the government. Mm-hmm. And the opposition get into it straight away without, brushing aside all that's happened during the protest, I think would have been rather simplistic. Now that they've agreed to do the debate tomorrow and allocated 8 hours. If they don't do that as well, as that'll be another matter. But today, to underscore rather than just gloss over what has happened over the last week and say, okay, now that's over, let's discuss this particular bill. I don't think that would have been also either expected or appropriate. So I think there has to be discussion on the excessive use of power, how it was handled, and the rest of it. And it's good that if everybody is questioning about the excessive use of power, use of pellet guns and all of that, that also needs to be voiced inside the parliament. Whether you do it in a disruptive manner or not, that's a matter of modality. But if that was raised and they want to get on to the more positive agenda tomorrow on the leak, on the bill, as well as on the committee, etc., which has been formed, I think then we are back to business, and that's how it ought to be.
0: So what you're saying, Mr. Ghosh, is that the opposition is right in saying that first, before discussing reforms in the education system, first we need to talk about what happened on the 20th of July between the police and the protesters. And therefore, what do you expect tomorrow, now that the opposition is on board to having that discussion, that debate within the parliament? Do you expect a constructive debate to happen specifically from the government side when it comes to accusations of police's excessive force against students?
2: I think so. I think both sides, I think government is also not taking, not brazening it out in terms of what has happened during that period. Everybody realizes it was not handled well, whatever may have been the justification or lack of it. So the government also should, I think, discuss it in a more holistic manner. And I think that is relevant also from the statements of the Prime Minister and various other people in terms of the concern for the students. Now, there has been, I think, realization that certain things were avoidable, definitely, or not handled So if I think that's where if they there's also an outreach between the floor managers of the government and the opposition, then there should be a healthy discussion. People have to voice the concern. Mm-hmm. And then I would think they ought to move on to the corrective measures.
0: You know, in all of this, Mr. Ghosh, the CJP held a press conference today where they said that we will be forced to return to protests if you don't withdraw the FIRs against student protesters. Where do you think, you know, that lack of coordination is there? Because the government on its part says that we have agreed to all demands, which included the fact that FIRs and legal action will be withdrawn from, against the student protesters.
2: See, the worry I have over the CJP, this is a motley group. It seems like a leaderless group, unstructured group. So who is guiding them? What is that? They're all relatively, I would say, less mature people. So they could be impulsive. How they are being guided. So those are issues. But there again, you know, it's like the government does have to play a little bit of sort of an elderly, or elderly is not the right term to use. They are between the two, the more senior or mature set. So they will have to reach out and have the conversation with them, which was done, I think, reasonably well after, they decided to speak to them. And people like Mr. Nadda, Jitendra Singh, or other people can come in, and now that the Prime Minister himself has spoken on social media, it should be possible to have a sensible dialogue with them.
0: Okay, so let's wait and see what happens in the Parliament tomorrow and whether we will be able to address all the issues that the opposition as well as the government has been trying to raise within the Parliament. I'll leave it there. Mr. Sandeep Ghosh, thank you very much for speaking with us on Beyond.
2: My pleasure.
0: All right, with that, let's move on. Elections are unfolding in Pakistan-occupied Kashmir in the backdrop of the protests, police crackdown and major restrictions. Civil rights organizations and the Joint Awami Action Committee has called for a total boycott of these elections. The boycott seems effective at several polling stations across Mirpur, where people have not turned up to vote. Joint Awami Action Committee and Imran Khan's PTI have released multiple videos showing empty streets and polling booths across Pakistan-occupied Kashmir. Instead of polling stations, crowds participated in election boycott rally. The dissident groups have also announced a long march from Rawalakot to Muzaffarabad. Pakistan has deployed 18,560 police personnel and 2,100 army personnel across Pakistan-occupied Kashmir. Despite this, clashes broke out in Kotli, where people can be seen getting onto the vehicles belonging to security personnel. On the other hand, the Joint Awami Action Committee is heading months of protests that led to the killing of at least 40 people at multiple crackdowns by the Pakistani authorities. Polls are being held on 45 seats. Out of these, 12 seats are reserved for refugees that Pakistan claims belong to the Indian side of Jammu and Kashmir. But many within Pakistan-occupied Kashmir are now rejecting this notion, and protesters are demanding that these seats should be abolished. Owing to the discontent, Pakistani authorities have planned to hold elections in three phases. The second and the third phase of these elections are scheduled to take place on the 2nd and the 10th of August. Now, this is rare for Pakistan. Remember, in 2024, the country held simultaneous elections for its National Assembly and four provincial assemblies. As the conflict involving Iran enters another phase of escalation, a new public opinion survey shows that uncertainty and frustration continue to dominate the mood across the United States. While Americans remain broadly supportive of key strategic objectives, many believe the conflict is now lasting much longer than expected.

0: remain unconvinced that it is progressing well. According to the CBS News and YouGov poll, most of the respondents feel that the Iran war turned out to be harder for Trump than he expected. In the same survey, Americans also shared their feelings about how long this war will last. 37% respondents feel that the war will continue for months, while 21% feel it will take years for the war to end. A majority of Americans continue to favor ending the conflict rather than extending military operations in pursuit of additional concessions from Iran. Overall, perceptions of the war's progress have weakened over time, with many respondents saying neither side currently holds a clear advantage. In fact, the conflict also continues to influence domestic concerns, particularly over economy. Most Americans say that their incomes are still failing to keep pace with inflation, and many believe that the Trump administration is not focusing enough on lowering prices. The survey also finds broad opposition to new tariffs among Americans, who say that rising living costs are outpacing their incomes. While President Trump's approval rating on Iran remains below his overall job approval, the survey suggests that there is no clear public consensus that Democrats offer a stronger alternative approach. Israel's Prime Minister Benjamin Netanyahu is on his way to the United States for a visit that has been mired in controversy over comments of New York Mayor Zohran Mamdani. Just hours ago, Netanyahu embarked for his visit to Washington, D.C. for a meeting with President Trump. Both leaders are expected to discuss the Iran war situation and other issues concerning West Asia. However, even before this visit began, it came under the lens for a comment that was made by the New York mayor. Mamdani said that Netanyahu should be arrested, according to the ICC warrant against him, if he stepped foot in the city. However, the mayor backed off from his pledge to arrest the Israeli prime minister, citing his lack of authority. However, the Democratic Socialist leader urged senior American officials to act on the ICC arrest warrant against Netanyahu for alleged war crimes. The Israeli prime minister, on his part, lashed out at Zohran Mamdani, accusing him of spreading hatred. Netanyahu also said that he will attend the UN General Assembly session later this year, which will take place at the headquarters in New York. Moving on, protests unfolded in the Philippinian capital ahead of President's State of the Nation speech. The protesters demand answers from Marcos Jr. in relation to a corruption scandal that is tied to bogus flood control projects. Thousands took to the streets demanding accountability from the leader for corruption scandals and an ongoing economic crisis in the country.
1: The people are here because they are outraged, they're indignant over high prices, low wages, the economic crisis. They are here because there has been no real and complete accountability for corruption. They are protesting Trump's war.
2: Last year, Marcos said that they should be ashamed, but it seems like until now, no one is feeling ashamed. No big fish or corrupt has been held accountable. So our plea now to Marcos is if he really wants them to be ashamed, he should double down on his efforts to make the corrupt accountable and put them in jail.
0: However, the president in his address vowed to further an anti-corruption campaign and crack down. Marcos in his speech also said that the wheels of justice were turning in connection with the corruption scandal, which has allegedly cost taxpayers billions of dollars.
3: Nearly 25 billion pesos worth of funds and assets linked to the accused have been recovered, frozen, or preserved. More than 800 million pesos of that amount has already been returned to the treasury. This pains me, but we have to do what is right. I am not the president of my family. I am not the president of my friends. I am the president of the Philippines, and my duty is to the Filipino people.
0: All right, shifting our focus now to India, Telangana's Chief Minister Revanth Reddy's proposal to lower the minimum age for contesting elections has now triggered a massive political debate. Union Minister of State for Home Affairs Bandi Sanjay Kumar has taken a sharp dig at the Chief Minister.

0: The BJP leader has challenged the Telangana Chief Minister to demonstrate his commitment to youth empowerment by first giving Gen Z leaders a place in his own state cabinet. The union minister said that if the Telangana Chief Minister was genuinely serious about giving greater political representation to the younger generation, he should first induct leaders between the ages of 21 and 30 into his own state cabinet. He's also urged the state government to ask the sitting members of the Legislative Council to resign and nominate Gen Z leaders in their place, claiming that the home, education and municipal administration portfolios remain vacant at the moment. The BJP leader added that these key departments should be entrusted to younger leaders. Bandi Sanjay Kumar also took a swipe at the Congress party, alleging that the party has a history of appointing senior leaders to positions that are meant for youth and questioning whether elderly leaders were now being projected as representatives of Gen Z. The union minister's remarks come a day after Revant Reddy proposed that the minimum age to contest Lok Sabha and Assembly elections should be lowered from 25 to 21 years. He's also proposed reducing the eligibility age for Rajya Sabha and Legislative Council elections from 30 to 25 years, saying he would seek support from leaders across political parties to build consensus on the proposed legislation. Revant Reddy had announced that Telangana will convene a special assembly session in early August to pass a resolution urging the centre to amend the law. Remember, the Chief Minister said that if 21-year-olds are eligible to join the IAS, IPS and IFS and even contest local body elections, then why can they not contest assembly or Lok Sabha polls? He cited countries such as the UK, Germany and Singapore where younger candidates are eligible to contest national elections. Chief Minister Reddy said that the Gen Z movement must now translate into greater political participation. He urged young Indians to become lawmakers, ministers and future prime ministers, arguing that the country's youth deserves a stronger voice in governance. Now, the proposal has ignited a wider debate on whether the time has come to lower the age barrier in politics, to allow greater representation to younger voices. Currently, remember, over half of India's population is below the age of 30. However, the average age of MPs in the 18th Lok Sabha is 56 years, which is the highest ever. At least 25 MPs are below the age of 35 years, while 105 are above the age of 66 years. Moving on, candidates are finally locked for Brazil's presidential battle. The country's right-wing party has officially passed the torch to the next generation. Former President Jair Bolsonaro's son, Flavio Bolsonaro, has secured Liberal Party's ticket for the presidential polls that are scheduled for the 4th of October this year. Flavio has positioned himself as Jair Bolsonaro's political heir. Remember, Bolsonaro is barred from running as he's serving a 27-year sentence over a failed coup attempt. However, an AI-generated video of Jair Bolsonaro was played at this event.
1: Dad, I will honor you, and you will place the presidential sash on me in January next year, in Jesus' name.
0: Now, the campaign is also building international momentum. Argentine President Javier Milei was present at this event, urging Brazilians to reject what he called the Lula risk of another 4 years of left-wing government. The convention also featured a video message from the Israeli Prime Minister, Benjamin Netanyahu. Bolsonaro's campaign says it is seeking further endorsements from allies of the US President, Donald Trump. Meanwhile, President Lula's Workers' Party is set to formally launch his re-election campaign at his own convention in Sao Paulo on the 2nd of August, setting the stage for one of Brazil's most polarizing presidential contests. With that, it's time to wrap Race to Power up tonight. But as always, we'll come back with lots of political updates and analysis from India and across the world. Thanks very much for joining us at the moment. Bye-bye.

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4: Campaigns, elections, alliances, controversies, and power play. 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A dedicated show with varied perspectives, expert take, citizens' voices, detailed ground reports, and in-depth coverage from political corridors of the world. 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
5: 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A show that dives deep into the stories which shock and mystify. The victims, the accused, and the sinister float. Prime Crime is your front row seat to darkness.
6: 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World is One.
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8: 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Climate Tracker on WeOn World is One.
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2: 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From the

Welcome back. Time now for Fine Print on We On Wilders One. We are glad you're watching. I'm Eric Njoka. Let's begin this broadcast with the latest. Ukraine's foreign minister dismisses Iran's accusations as unjustified and groundless following an attack on a vessel in the Caspian Sea.

0: Russian President Putin says that he believed Ukraine would lose Western lands, referring to areas he claimed had once belonged to Poland, Hungary, and Romania. Ukrainian President Volodymyr Zelensky arrives in Britain to meet Prime Minister Andy Bannim. The visit came ahead of Zelensky's trip to Washington on Tuesday as he makes a new bid to end the four-year war with Russia. Romania orders a Russian embassy employee expelled from the NATO member border in Ukraine as a firm response to drones repeatedly breaching the country's airspace. Romania shot down three drones on three consecutive days at the end of last week. Iranian state media reports that the security forces of the country killed four members of an outlawed Kurdish group in the west of the country near Iraq. An Israeli tank moves through Zawtar al-Shakieh in southern Lebanon, where Lebanese troops have begun deploying under a U.S.-sponsored agreement signed last month. German Chancellor Friedrich Merz names a new transport minister, completing a chaotic cabinet reshuffle sparked by a senior party member resigning over a surrogacy scandal. Colombia's hard-right president-elect Abelardo de la Esperia vows to break off diplomatic relations with Cuba and Nicaragua when he takes office on August 7th. De la Esperia says he will also close around 15 consulates and different embassies in the country. India wins another weightlifting medal at the Commonwealth Games. Gyaneshwari Yadav clinches the silver in the women's 53-kilogram category. The bombing may have paused, but the missile war has not. For 3 days, the U.S. strikes on Iran have stopped, but Tehran's retaliatory fire has kept the pressure on, exposing the challenge of stopping missiles designed to confuse even sophisticated air defenses. And one Iranian weapon is now drawing particular attention, the Khyber Shikam.
1: The bombs have stopped falling, for now. After 2 weeks of relentless U.S. bombardment, Washington has paused its strikes on Iran. Tehran, too, has halted its missile and drone attacks on American bases. But Tehran's retaliation has stunned America. Iranian missiles and drones have kept targeting American positions, forcing U.S. forces to rely heavily on expensive interceptors to defend themselves. And that is where the Khyber Shikam enters the picture. The Iranian missile is relatively compact. It is mobile. It is designed for precision. And its biggest advantage may be the way it flies.

0: skies. According to reports, the Khebar Shekan can combine different flight paths, maneuvers and speeds, making it harder for air defense systems to predict exactly where the missile is heading. That creates a dangerous problem. An interceptor has to detect the incoming weapon, calculate its trajectory and destroy it before impact. But if the missile changes its behavior during flight, the window for defense becomes smaller. Iran's strategy is therefore not simply about firing more missiles, it is about making every incoming missile harder to stop. Every Iranian missile or drone forces America to make a choice: let it through or fire an interceptor. The problem is that interceptors are expensive and limited. According to assessments by the Center for Strategic and International Studies, the United States has already used roughly one-third of its combined pre-war inventory of critical precision weapons during early fighting with Iran. These include THAAD, Patriot interceptors, as well as offensive missiles. Trump, however, dismissed those reports, insisting American stockpiles remain fully loaded. Tehran's message is becoming clearer. It does not need to destroy every American defense system. It only needs to overwhelm it, confuse it, and find the gaps and inflict pain. Israel's Prime Minister Benjamin Netanyahu is due at the White House on Tuesday and is expected to urge Trump to continue to take a tough line on Tehran, in particular on its nuclear program. Iran has long insisted the program is for civilian purposes, but the United States and its allies allege it is aimed at developing a weapon. Bureau Report, Beyond World is One.
1: Saudi Arabia's defense ministry says its air defense forces intercepted and destroyed several drones launched from Iraqi territory that were targeting petroleum facilities. In an official statement, the Saudi defense ministry says the terrorist attempts originated from Iraq and were carried out by Iranian-backed terrorist militias. According to the ministry, the unmanned aerial vehicles were aimed at oil facilities in Saudi Arabia's eastern region. It alleged the drones were launched by Iran-aligned armed groups operating in Iraq. This follows the Houthis' threat to block Saudi-linked shipping through the Bab al-Mandeb Strait, accusing Riyadh of enforcing a blockade on Yemen and carrying out recent attacks, including on Sana'a's international airport. The Bab al-Mandeb Strait is a critical global maritime choke point linking the Red Sea with the Gulf of Aden, through which around 12% of global trade passes. Saudi Arabia demanded that Iraq prevents its territory from being used to launch attacks. There has been no immediate response from Iraq to the Saudi statement. Saudi Arabia and other Gulf nations had accused pro-Iran militias in Iraq of launching waves of attacks targeting their territory during the earlier phase of the conflict. The incident comes despite a recent halt in direct military exchanges between the U.S. and Iran. An Iranian military spokesperson said Tehran had halted its military operations after the U.S. stopped its attacks against Iran over the previous 2 days. The Houthis have come out with a statement that they have launched a fresh attack on Saudi Arabia's oil facilities. Earlier also, Yemen's Houthis claimed responsibility for targeting Saudi Aramco oil facilities, describing the attack as the latest escalation between the two sides. The Iran-backed Houthi rebels said they launched missiles and drones at Saudi Arabia in response to Saudi airstrikes on the strategic Red Sea port city of Hodeidah, raising fresh concerns of the security of key regional shipping routes. Earlier, the Houthis targeted two Saudi oil tankers in the Red Sea. In retaliation, the Saudi-led coalition said it carried out airstrikes on Hodeidah, hitting the port and the state-run telecommunications corporation. Tensions between Washington and Tehran have intensified in recent weeks, with Washington carrying out attacks on Iran and Tehran responding by targeting what it said were U.S. military facilities and equipment in countries across the region. The Israeli military launches an aggressive crackdown in the occupied West Bank. The military has stormed several towns and villages, detaining hundreds of Palestinians amid escalating attacks by Israeli settlers. This comes in the background

0: of a shootout in a village near Nablus, in which 4 Palestinians and 2 Israeli soldiers were killed. The wide-scale military operation across the West Bank has been ordered by Israeli Prime Minister Benjamin Netanyahu following the deaths of the Israeli soldiers. This has also emboldened the Jewish settlers, who have become more violent. They have been parading through villages, scrawling graffiti on buildings and attacking Palestinians.
1: In the early hours of today, dozens of Israeli settlers entered the village from the eastern side. They approached the houses and attacked one home before moving toward the southwestern part of the village, where another attack took place. Confrontations then broke out between the settlers and local residents. The settlers attacked the villagers and opened fire, killing 4 residents and injuring several others.
0: Israeli settlers have even tried to set 2 mosques ablaze. At the newly built Al-Rama Mosque in the town of Qasra, settlers spray-painted slogans like Jewish revenge on the walls. The other mosque targeted in the arson attack was in the village of Kur, south of Tulkarem.
2: I was awake to drink water, and while I was sitting on the bed, I saw a flare of red light on the windows. When I looked through, I saw the first coach on fire, and they were done with the graffiti. They set fire in the coach and did the graffiti.
0: The Palestinian news agency Wafa has reported that Israeli forces have launched a large-scale raid across the city of Jenin, including Zababdi, Fakwa, Yabad, Burkin, Jalbun, Kabatia, and many others. The Israeli military has imposed strict traffic restrictions and numerous security checkpoints on main roads and at the entrances of villages across the occupied West Bank. According to figures from the United Nations and the Palestinian Authority, this year involving settlers in which dozens of Palestinians have been killed and hundreds wounded, according to figures from the United Nations and the Palestinian Authority. Israeli Prime Minister Benjamin Netanyahu called this operation a fight against terrorism. Members of his government, including the far-right finance minister Bezalel Smotrich, have called for annexation of West Bank.
3: There was also an entry by Israeli forces into the hospital in Nablus, where 2 accomplices were hiding. Where 2 accomplices were hiding, they were taken. The Israeli forces sealed the terrorists' house in preparation for its demolition. They also mapped the houses of the other accomplices in preparation for action against them.
0: The sky is turning black as walls of fire race across southern Europe. France and Spain are battling wildfires so intense they're creating their own weather, with firestorms generating winds and lightning that can suddenly change direction. More than 330,000 people have been evacuated as firefighters face an unprecedented battle against flames threatening major population centers. Here's a report.

0: Massive infernos are devouring southwestern Europe as France and Spain face their worst wildfire emergency in modern history. Towering pyrocumulonimbus clouds are generating their own erratic winds and lightning, spinning blazes out of human control. In France, the danger is moving closer to Bordeaux. The fire in the Gironde region is just 15 kilometers from a major population center of around 850,000 people. French President Emmanuel Macron held a crisis cabinet meeting. France has deployed about 2,500 firefighters along with soldiers, backed by 18 planes and helicopters, including from other European nations. Despite the best equipment, firefighters lament that they are unable to contain the inferno.
1: We are powerless today. It has taken, it has eaten everything in its path. It has invaded.

0: invaded us completely. It has eaten all our forest heritage. It's moving. It's moving. So we are forced to do what we can with what we have today because we lack resources tremendously. It's very, very complicated today, you see, and it is here today and it has eaten everything. It is now heading to Blegon. It's unmanageable.
1: Weather Department in France warned temperatures could reach 40 degrees Celsius this week, creating even tougher conditions for crews already battling exhausted forests and dry vegetation. Spain is facing its own devastating wildfire crisis. Evacuation centers have been set up in the Spanish capital as wildfires continue to rage across the west of the Madrid region and the Valencia region. A total of 76,000 people have been evacuated in Spain.
2: I don't know. There are no words for this. We don't know if when we get to the town we'll have half the house burned down, or we'll have it intact, or we won't have a house. All the clothes, all the memories, everything, everything, everything. The only thing I had time to grab was a kit I have for the dogs.
1: A large wildfire broke out on Italy's Gaggenau Peninsula, forcing hundreds of tourists and beachgoers to evacuate. Climate scientists warn that what is playing out across France and Spain may be a new normal. For now, communities hold together, volunteers pour in, and firefighting crews take the next line. The story is not over. The aftermath will be counted in lost homes, altered landscapes, and a continent asking how to stop a blaze that fights back. Bureau Report, VEON, World is One.
3: Dubai is trying something unusual to revive tourism. It is paying its own residents to bring visitors in. But behind this push lies a deeper split story. Tourists are leaving, even as millionaires continue to arrive. The trigger is the sharp tourism slump linked to the ongoing regional conflict involving Iran, which has hit travel sentiment and visitor flows. Dubai recorded a bumper tourism before the war, but as demand slumps, the Emirate is now offering incentives worth $800 per visitor under the Dubai Invite program. Residents can nominate friends or family to visit and unlock benefits like hotel stays, dining deals, and attraction tickets if those visitors travel between July and October. The urgency is clear. Tourist numbers have fallen significantly since the conflict escalated, forcing authorities to directly stimulate demand. Reports suggest the early response to the scheme has been strong, with over 10,000 applications within just 48 hours of the launch. This comes alongside broader stress signals in the economy, including a cooling property market. Experts say it reflects weaker short-term demand tied to lower visitor activity and sentiment. Yet, Dubai's long-term wealth story remains intact. The city has emerged as one of the fastest-growing hubs for the rich globally. Its millionaire population has surged by over 100% in the past decade, reaching more than 81,000 high net worth individuals, including millionaires. This contrast highlights a two-speed economy. On one hand, geopolitical tensions are denting tourism. On the other, the Emirate continues to attract global wealth, driven by its tax-friendly regime, lifestyle appeal, and investment opportunities. Nepal inaugurated the Nag Dunga Cisne Kola Tunnel. This tunnel is the country's first modern road tunnel. The project has been built with assistance from Japan. The 2,688-meter tunnel was inaugurated in the presence of Minister for Infrastructure Development Sunil Lamsal and Japanese Ambassador to Nepal Maeda Toru. The tunnel connects Daha Chok to in Chandragiri Municipality, Kathmandu, with Cisne Kola in Duni Besi Municipality, Darjeeling. This will cut travel time on the congested Nag Dunga section by nearly an hour. The tunnel will initially be opened only to emergency vehicles, including ambulances and security forces, for testing.

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1: 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I wish I could live 5 to 10 more years to see other beautiful things.
2: Let's now take a look at the latest from India. The Supreme Court has asked the Uttar Pradesh government to include a forensic auditor as a fifth member of the SIT, which will submit its first status report within 2 weeks. The UP government had set up a 4-member special investigating team headed by Inspector General Police for the Lucknow range. The SIT is formed to probe the alleged embezzlement of the donations received by the Ram Temple Trust in Ayodhya. Twenty-three forest officials and 3 accompanying personnel missing for nearly 2 days during duty in Assam's Dima Hassan district have been traced. The team lost contact during patrolling along the remote Assam-Nagaland border. Chief Minister Himanta Biswa says the incident reflects the tough conditions in which forest staff protect wildlife. Chikal Kalo, one of Goa's most cherished traditional festivals, celebrated with great enthusiasm near the Sri Devki Krishna Temple. Thousands of devotees and visitors came together to participate in the iconic mud play, keeping alive the tradition inspired by the childhood of Lord Krishna. The celebrations witnessed enthusiastic participation from people of all age groups who immersed themselves in the mud play and took part in traditional games amid an atmosphere of joy, devotion and community spirit. A new report by the Washington, D.C.-based Tech Transparency Project has accused Meta of allowing thousands of advertisements for AI nudify apps on Facebook and Instagram, despite the company's policies prohibiting the promotion of non-consensual explicit content. According to the Tech Transparency Project, more than 7,600 advertisements for AI nudify apps were served on Facebook and Instagram in recent months. The report says many of the ads are placed through Gathrom, one of Meta's official advertising partners based in China. The ads promoted apps that could generate fake nude images by placing a person's face on synthetic explicit content using AI. The report also identified a China-based app that allegedly allowed users to share materials some users had flagged as child sexual abuse content. Meta says it does not allow non-consensual intimate imagery or nudify apps and says advertisers who violate its policies can face ad removal, financial penalties or account termination. Gathron says it complies with Meta's advertising policies and has suspended the creation of new advertising accounts for AI nudify and face swap services while it carries out a compliance review. The report also highlighted Meta's growing business in China, where the company reported $18.4 billion in revenue during 2024, despite Facebook and Instagram remaining blocked in the country. Meta says it has now banned the identified app and has stopped allowing links to several other nudify apps following questions about the report. In your sports today, FIFA President Gianni Infantino has launched a scathing attack on critics of the 2026 World Cup. Infantino has accused the critics of being consumed by hate. In a lengthy message on Instagram, Infantino has come out defending FIFA's handling of the World Cup. He claims critics have missed all that joy and togetherness and suggested they have been spreading hate and false rumors instead of celebrating the game. FIFA and Infantino have faced a lot of criticism for the reversal of US forward Folarin Balogun's suspension. FIFA allowed Balogun to play in USA's round of 16 clash against Belgium despite getting a red card in the previous round. The one-match ban was reversed following intervention from President Trump. Although Infantino says the decision was taken independently by FIFA's disciplinary committee, several nations believe the issue of political intervention in football is a dangerous prospect. Then there is also the case of visa issues for several competing

nations, the most prominent being Somali referee Omar Atan. Infantino took a dig at critics, saying, "To those spending their time and energy hating us, please take a moment to reflect, meditate, pray, or watch a football match and truly observe the faces, the eyes, the emotions. May football rise above all hate." Much of Infantino's statements appeared to respond to controversies surrounding the tournament, but he also thanked the governments of the host countries, along with police forces and volunteers. All this for helping deliver in what he describes the most outstanding FIFA World Cup. And that's the latest on this edition of Fine Print. Thank you for watching. Do stay with us. This is We on Wild as well.

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0: From the bustling trading floors of Wall Street to the vibrant exchanges of Asian stock markets, We On breaks it down for you to make sense of what's happening. As we reveal the key factors behind events, strategic battles, and the game-changing business decisions that shape the world. We bring you all of this and more on World Business Watch.
3: Where darkness hides behind every corner. Where the truth is stranger than fiction. A show that dives deep into the stories which shock and mystify. The victims, the accused, and the sinister float. Prime Crime is your front row seat to darkness.
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0: In-depth coverage of global issues broken down into facts, figures, and simple words. 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
8: The Earth is sending distress signals. Wildfires, droughts, and melting glaciers. Can we reverse the damage? 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
9: Hello and a very warm welcome. You're watching Gravitas. I'm Molly Gambhir. Let's get started.

Our top focus tonight on gravitas. Are the battle lines of the Russia-Ukraine war and the Iran-US war merging? Iran issued a major warning threatening retaliation after what it claimed was a Ukrainian attack on an Iranian commercial vessel. We tell you what Ukraine and Iran are saying at this point. We are taking you beyond the headlines tonight. What triggered these developments in the first place and what's happening behind the scenes? What will Iran's retaliation look like? Is Europe getting dragged into this war and will this expand into a wider conflict? We're decoding that shortly. Also on the show for you tonight, has Iran's secret weapon been beating American defenses? We get you the complete story. A Gravitas special report coming up on India reportedly aiming for a major expansion of its navy by 2035. Are Chinese students training for US colleges in ice-style camps? We get you the details. A detailed report coming up on Europe's summer of hell with thousands evacuated as fires ravage France and Spain. A special story coming up. A 14-year-old girl from Andhra Pradesh in India, a carpenter's daughter, selected for a special mission to build a global satellite. What's the Odyssey effect all about? The movie is now driving a major rush to learn the Greek language. We tell you more. We also tell you why, according to experts, you should never kill spiders in your home. All this and a lot more coming up.

If the West Asia conflict expanding and are the battle lines of the Russia-Ukraine war and the Iran-US war merging? As of now, there seems to be a dangerous overlap taking place between the two conflicts in Europe and Asia. In fact, over the weekend, Iran issued a major warning threatening retaliation after what it claimed was a Ukrainian attack on an Iranian commercial vessel. This is what the statement from the Iranian foreign minister looked like. This was issued on Sunday, condemning the strike on an Iranian commercial vessel in the Caspian Sea. Zelensky has attacked an Iranian commercial vessel, killing a sailor, a blatant UN charter violation done at Israel's behest to drag Europe into its war. That's the statement from the Iranian foreign minister. This was after Iran's foreign ministry also condemned the attack on the Iranian vessel in the Caspian Sea, saying it resulted in an explosion that killed one sailor and injured another. In fact, as you can see, the Iranian foreign minister has also talked about how the attack will not go unanswered. Now, these are explosive claims coming in from Iran at this point with far-reaching implications. Let's also lay out the context here for you. Geographically speaking, this is the area that we are talking about and why all of these developments carry a lot of significance and weight. Tehran, in fact, described the attack on its vessel as an act of aggression and said that it would defend its national interests and security while accusing Ukraine of seeking to expand the war in Ukraine. The Iranian Foreign Ministry, meanwhile, summoned Ukraine's charge d'affaires in Tehran to convey its protest over what it described as a quote-unquote hostile and criminal attack, according to Iran's state news agency. And what has Ukraine said now? Ukraine's foreign minister dismissing Iran's accusations as unjustified and groundless following that attack in the Caspian Sea. Remember, throughout the war in Ukraine, Kiev has had to counter Iranian-designed drones deployed by Moscow. In fact, Kiev has also reportedly offered its drone interception expertise to countries in West Asia that have been suffering strikes from Iran. That's the background. And the Ukrainians have also acknowledged long-range strikes on Iranian ships in the Caspian Sea, saying that they were aimed at military cargo vessels heading for Russia. Zelensky has also earlier warned that North Korea is preparing to send another 30,000 troops to participate in Russia's war on Ukraine. So a lot has been happening on that front as well. But here's the thing, the details of the developments in the Caspian Sea are disputed and there are bound to be claims and counterclaims. But what triggered these developments in the first place? What went on behind the scenes? Iran claims Ukraine carried out this attack on Israel's behest. Is that really what happened? Or was Ukraine, if at all, it carried out this attack? Was it trying to send out a message to Donald Trump, perhaps hoping to put the spotlight on the alleged cooperation between Russia and Iran, with the aim of perhaps turning Trump against Putin at a very crucial time? Remember, the background against which these significant developments come, Iran has allegedly long been supplying the Shahid drones to Russia for its war against Ukraine. Russia has long used the Shahid drones in the war, a weapon that analysts sometimes refer to as the poor man's cruise missile. So are the latest ominous developments a sign of things to come? Are seemingly overlapping conflicts now spanning the two continents of Europe and Russia, Europe and Asia? And what happens now from here onwards? What will the fallout look like? Iran has warned of unforeseen consequences, like we said, but what exactly will its retaliation be, if at all? In fact, as far as the epicenter of those tensions, the Strait of Hormuz, is concerned as well, Iran has been doubling down on Monday, saying it was still in control of the Strait of Hormuz and not seeking to resume peace talks with the United States after Trump halted the bombing campaign that has the top brass telling him reportedly that had run its course. This came after 13 consecutive nights of intensifying bombing.
Trump halted the campaign over the weekend, reportedly. And Iran has now said it would suspend its own attacks for as long as America's pause endures. But then in signs on Monday that Tehran may already be testing the effective new ceasefire, Jordan reported shooting down two drones, and Iraqi security forces said drones had struck a base of the Iranian Kurdish opposition fighters in northern Iraq. What about the diplomatic efforts, though? The U.S. ambassador to the United Nations said on Sunday itself that Trump had paused the campaign to allow room for negotiations. In fact, Marco Rubio, other U.S. officials have been describing Iran as begging for a deal, quote-unquote. But the spokesperson for Iran's foreign ministry has said in a televised press conference on Monday that Iran had not asked to resume peace talks with America. And messages reportedly were still being passed between the sides through mediators, and Iran had not forsaken diplomacy. But reports about Iran requesting negotiations with America are fabricated, is what the official had said. Also sending out a strong message. Iran says it will not allow America to dictate decisions on war and peace. The Iranian Foreign Ministry spokesman, in fact, also claiming the U.S. is stuck in a self-made quagmire.

after 5 months. What will Iran's next move be? What will this promised retaliation look like? Is Europe also getting dragged into this war? And will this expand into a wider conflict? Shifting focus for now, the bombing may have paused, but the missile war has not. For 3 days now, U.S. strikes on Iran have stopped, but Tehran's retaliatory fire has kept the pressure on, exposing the challenge of stopping missiles designed to, in a way, confuse even sophisticated air defenses. And one Iranian weapon is now drawing particular attention. Let's tell you more about that in our next report.

0: The bombs have stopped falling, for now. After 2 weeks of relentless US bombardment, Washington has paused its strikes on Iran. Tehran too has halted its missile and drone attacks on American bases. But Tehran's retaliation has stunned America. Iranian missiles and drones have kept targeting American positions, forcing US forces to rely heavily on expensive interceptors to defend themselves. And that is where the Kebar Shekan enters the picture. The Iranian missile is relatively compact. It is mobile. It is designed for precision. And its biggest advantage may be the way it flies. According to reports, the Kebar Shekan can combine different flight paths, maneuvers and speeds, making it harder for air defense systems to predict exactly where the missile is heading. That creates a dangerous problem. An interceptor has to detect the incoming weapon, calculate its trajectory and destroy it before impact. But if the missile changes its behavior during flight, the window for defense becomes smaller. Iran's strategy is therefore not simply about firing more missiles, it is about making every incoming missile harder to stop.
1: Allahu Akbar!
0: Every Iranian missile or drone forces America to make a choice. Let it through. Or fire an interceptor. The problem is that interceptors are expensive and limited. According to assessments by the Center for Strategic and International Studies, the United States has already used roughly one-third of its combined pre-war inventory of critical precision weapons during early fighting with Iran. These include THAAD, Patriot interceptors, as well as offensive missiles. Trump, however, dismissed those reports, insisting American stockpiles remain fully loaded. Tehran's message is becoming clearer. It does not need to destroy every American defense system. It only needs to overwhelm it, confuse it, and find the gaps and inflict pain. Israel's Prime Minister Benjamin Netanyahu is due at the White House on Tuesday and is expected to urge Trump to continue to take a tough line on Tehran, in particular on its nuclear program. Iran has long insisted the program is for civilian purposes, but the United States and its allies allege it is aimed at developing a weapon. Bureau Report, Beyond, World is One.

As the deadlock over the U.S.-Iran war continues, Pakistan's somewhat desperate attempt to showcase its relevance also continues at a time when his country is in dire need of foreign investments and energy supplies. The Pakistan Army Chief is trying to create what is perceived to be a new military alliance of Muslim-majority countries. This process gained momentum last

year when Pakistan and Saudi Arabia inked a strategic mutual defense agreement in September. The two sides pledged that any attack on either nation would be treated as an act of aggression against both. Amid the risk of getting embroiled in the West Asia war, the Pakistan Army Chief deployed thousands of troops, fighter jets, air defense systems to Saudi Arabia, reportedly. While Pakistan has already signed a defense deal with Kuwait, it is also exploring defense pacts with Qatar as well as Turkey. Now, the defense agreement with Kuwait has also come under scrutiny. While both nations signed the deal in 2023 itself, Kuwait ratified it only a day earlier. The reason for this prolonged delay remains a mystery as well. As per reports, the pact establishing a framework for cooperation between Pakistani and Kuwaiti armed forces in areas like training, intelligence sharing, logistics, military manufacturing. A joint military committee will reportedly oversee this pact, which will remain in place for 5 years. This also comes at a time when Kuwait's infrastructure has borne the brunt of Iran's retaliation during the ongoing West Asia conflict. Remember, it has been grappling with a barrage of Iranian missiles and drones, as well as attacks on US bases and desalination plants. As per Reuters, in fact, Pakistan has been negotiating an expanded defense agreement with Kuwait in exchange for energy cooperation and investment. Kuwait is reportedly seeking deployment of Pakistani forces on its soil, akin to the Saudi Arabia pact. Reuters also claimed that Bahrain is interested in a similar agreement, whereas Jordan has expressed interest in a weapons and training deal with Pakistan. In January this year, Pakistan's Federal Minister for Defense Production had said that the Pakistan, Saudi Arabia and Turkey exploring a joint defense pact, but a final consensus is yet to emerge. In May, Pakistan's defense minister went a step ahead. He told a local media outlet that Pakistan desires Qatar as well as Turkey to join its existing defense agreement with Saudi Arabia to ensure a robust defense alliance in West Asia. He said, I'm quoting, that will potentially minimize dependence on the outside region. Even as Pakistan attempts to boost its military prowess to strengthen its position in a potential conflict with India, it's worth noting that Munir's forces have struggled to tackle even internal turmoil, whether it's Balochistan or other areas. There have also been dissatisfaction and growing calls for freedom in POK. Remember, at present, a Pakistan-driven military alliance seems to be a pipe dream at best. Ukraine is facing a brutal new phase of the war. Russian missiles, drones, glide bombs are hammering various cities as civilian casualties surge to their highest levels since 2022. Ukraine is also hitting back deep inside Russia, turning the skies over both countries into a battlefield. Our next report, getting you the latest from on the ground.

Russian forces have increased the intensity of its aerial bombardment across Ukraine. These are images of burning buildings in Kyiv. Russian missiles slam into the capital as fires tear through at least three districts of the Ukrainian capital. Emergency crews rush towards the flames as residents scramble for safety. The assault does not stop there. In Zaporizhia, a Russian glide bomb tears into the city. In Kharkiv, Ukrainian authorities say another deadly attack strikes civilians. CCTV footage captures the moment the strike hits, turning an ordinary scene into chaos in seconds.

0: Relatives seen crying over the body of a 40-year-old woman killed by a Russian missile.
1: The strike happened on a Sunday, a day off, with a direct hit. It occurred in the morning when people were in their homes, and you can see the consequences.
0: These images released by Moscow shows a road bridge being destroyed in Sumy region. Across Ukraine, the scale of the violence is becoming harder to contain. The latest figures point to the deadliest month for Ukrainian civilians since Russia launched its full-scale invasion in 2022. The attacks are stretching Ukraine's air defenses and putting cities far from the front line under pressure. But Kyiv is not simply absorbing the blows. Ukraine has been stepping up its deep strike campaign against Russia, targeting military infrastructure, logistics, and facilities supporting Moscow's war effort. Now, Ukrainian drones are reportedly striking across southern Russia. Moscow says that at least 12 people have been killed and 19 wounded in Ukrainian attacks in Zaporizhia region. These images released by Ukrainian armed forces show US-made HIMARS firing rockets towards Russian positions. Moscow says Russian air defenses intercepted 276 drones on Monday. Zelensky said his forces had struck an export terminal in the western Rostov region as well as oil facilities. Russia is intensifying its attacks on Ukrainian cities. Ukraine is taking the fight deeper into Russian territory, and with civilian casualties climbing, the war is entering an even more dangerous cycle of escalation. Bureau Report, we on World is One.
2: Time now for global headlines coming in at this hour, taking you around the world in 120 seconds.
0: Bangladesh launched the construction of a long-delayed industrial zone near the port city of Chattogram, a joint venture with China. The Chinese Economic and Industrial Zone, an 800-acre development, was first agreed over a decade ago. Nepal inaugurated the Naghunda-Sis-Nekola Tunnel, the country's first modern road tunnel built with assistance from Japan. Romania ordered a Russian embassy employee expelled as a firm response to drones repeatedly breaching the country's airspace. Romania shot down three drones on three consecutive days. Paramilitary drone strikes shook Sudan's El Ubeid hours after the army regained control of highway to capital Khartoum. The rival rapid support forces have for months amassed troops around El Ubeid, attempting to encircle it. The first volunteer in England received a vaccine against Bundibugyo's Ebola virus as part of a human trial by the University of Oxford, seeking to accelerate efforts to combat an outbreak spreading in the Democratic Republic of Congo and Uganda. The Teatro Amazonas in Manaus has been recognized as a UNESCO World Heritage Site as part of the newly inscribed Theatres of the Amazon cultural property. The men's speed highline world record was shattered four times during a week at the World Championships in Switzerland. China's Liang Pengli emerged as the ultimate speed demon, racing across a 60-meter line suspended high above the Swiss landscape.

0: as China continues to expand the world's largest navy and Pakistan threatens its underwater warfare capabilities as well, New Delhi, meanwhile, responding with a clear strategic objective, a 200-ship Indian Navy by 2035. And this 200-ship target is not just about increasing numbers, it's also about building a stronger, more self-reliant naval force capable of safeguarding India's interests across the Indian Ocean. According to defense experts, that vision is taking shape with the recent commissioning of two indigenous warships, a stealth frigate and an anti-submarine warfare vessels. And experts say their induction reflects India's growing confidence in domestic naval construction. Because INS Mahendragiri, for example, is designed by the Indian Navy's Warship Design Bureau and built by Mazagon Dock Shipbuilders with nearly 75% indigenous content. A strong example of the Atmanirbhar push in the defense sector. At present, the Indian Navy operating over 140 vessels, including destroyers, frigates, submarines, while another 50 warships are under construction. Throughout this year, a new Indian warship, on average, is reportedly entering service roughly every 6 weeks. And in the past month and a half alone, the Navy has commissioned as many as 5 indigenous vessels. In late June, for example, Prime Minister Modi commissioned 3 indigenously built warships in Kolkata, including INS Dhunagiri, a stealth frigate packed with advanced weapons and sensors, like the BrahMos missiles and also modern air defense systems, massively boosting the Navy's combat capabilities. The INS Sanchadak was also commissioned on the same day, one of India's latest survey vessels. The ship is designed to map the oceans and collect crucial hydrographic data. Equipped with autonomous underwater vehicles, it further strengthens maritime domain awareness. And completing the trio is the one built to detect and neutralize underwater threats in shallow waters. Its advanced sonar systems and torpedoes, making it a key asset against enemy submarines. According to defense experts, meanwhile, the recent launches by the Indian Navy indicated that the 200-ship target is steadily moving towards reality. Reports say the 7th and final ship of the Nilgiri-class frigate, INS Vindhyagiri, is also expected to join the fleet within months. Beyond that, 7 next-generation Project 17 Bravo warships are also in the pipeline, highlighting India's long-term commitment to modernizing its fleet. In fact, Prime Minister Modi recently said the launching of new ships are proof that India no longer wants to remain merely a buyer in the global defense market.
1: Aaj Bharat raksha kshetra mein keval kharidar bankar nahi rehna chahta. हमारी सैन्य शक्ति दुनिया के लिए बाजार नहीं बन सकती.
0: India, remember, has also set an even bigger milestone, achieving complete self-reliance in naval ship building, including critical components, by the year 2047, while also becoming one of the world's top 5 shipbuilding nations by the centenary of independence. But experts say challenges do remain. For example, India still imports specialized steel and several high-end technologies, while according to experts, supply chain gaps and aging shipyard infrastructure continue to slow progress. And to overcome these, India is taking several steps, including forming key strategic partnerships, and that's a crucial factor. India and Japan, for example, have already signed an agreement to jointly develop the Unicorn stealth mask for future warships, while discussions on co-producing Japan's Mogami-class frigate, reflecting New Delhi's focus on technology collaboration without compromising on self-reliance. And the regional backdrop also making these efforts increasingly significant. China, for example, already operates more than 370 warships and continues to project power across the Indo-Pacific. Pakistan reportedly set to receive 8 Chinese-built Hangar-class attack submarines. For India, strengthening the Navy is not simply a military objective. It is essential for protecting sea lanes, securing trade, deterring potential threats,

of Dharmendra Pradhan as the country's education minister. And now Telangana chief minister has proposed lowering the age for contesting elections from 25 to 21 years in a way to enhance Gen Z's stake in electoral politics. This proposal sparked a debate, though, with the Union Minister of State for Home Affairs also challenging Reddy to demonstrate his commitment to youth empowerment by first giving the Gen Z leaders a place in the state cabinet. The Union Minister said that if the Telangana Chief Minister was genuinely serious about giving greater political representation to the younger generation, he should first induct leaders between the ages of 21 and 30 into the state cabinet. He also urged the state government to ask the sitting members of the Legislative Council to resign and nominate Gen Z leaders in their place, claiming that the home, education, municipal administration portfolios remain vacant. The BJP leader further said these key departments should be entrusted to young leaders. Also taking a swipe at the Congress, alleging that the party has a history of appointing senior leaders to positions meant for youth and questioning whether elderly leaders were now being projected as representatives of Gen Z. The minister's remarks coming a day after Revanth Reddy proposed that the minimum age to contest Lok Sabha and Assembly elections should be lowered. He also proposed reducing the eligibility age for Rajya Sabha and the Legislative Council elections from 30 to 25 years, saying he would seek support from leaders across the political parties to build consensus on the proposed legislation. That's not all. Reddy also announced that Telangana will convene a special assembly session in early August to pass a resolution urging the centre to amend the law. The chief minister said if 21-year-olds are eligible to join the IAS, IPS, IFS, even contest the local body elections, then why can they not contest assembly or Lok Sabha elections? In fact, he cited examples, countries like the UK, Germany, where younger candidates are also eligible to contest national elections. Reddy said the Gen Z movement must now translate into greater political participation. He urged young Indians to become lawmakers, ministers, future prime ministers, arguing that the country's youth deserves a stronger voice in governance. So this proposal has ignited a wider debate on whether the time has come to lower the age barrier in politics to allow greater representation to young voices. Let's just give you more context here. As of now, over half of India's population is below the age of 30 years. However, the average age of MPs in the 18th Lok Sabha standing at 56 years, which is the highest ever, by the way. At least 25 MPs are below the age of 35 years, while as many as 105 are above the age of 66 years.

Shifting focus to China now, a student was startled by loud banging at her door reportedly, and when she opened it, a man pushed his way inside and asked her to record a video for her family, asking for ransom. But there's a catch here. This kidnapping scenario as such was not real. Let's tell you what we are talking about. This man was simply an instructor from a private summer camp, preparing the Chinese youth who want to study in the US to deal with the perceived risks of living there. Training for life in America. This comes at a time when America's Immigration and Customs Enforcement is facing flack for its intense crackdown. As per reports, one of the main components of such camps is training students on how to cope with such raids. It simulates the tactics, the procedures, preparing the participants to respond calmly and effectively to sudden raids in everyday settings like homes, schools, public spaces. What else do these camps offer as part of training? Apart from kidnapping drills, the course is also reportedly putting students through various scenarios on how to deal with hate crimes, phone and internet scams.

0: as well as bullying. This new phenomenon in China also assuming significance in the wake of Donald Trump's administration tightening the rules for international students, remember? For example, it recently imposed a four-year cap on student and cultural exchange visas. China also took offense at being singled out in case of journalists, while Chinese journalists can reportedly get a U.S. visa for a maximum of 3 months. The limit for other foreign journalists reportedly standing at 240 days.
1: China demands the United States immediately undo its discriminatory policies against Chinese journalists and genuinely protect the legal rights and interests of Chinese journalists in the United States. China reserves the right to take reciprocal countermeasures.
0: And China's training camps are gaining traction as U.S. has also witnessed a spate of protests throughout the year over Trump's immigration crackdown. Protests initially erupted, remember, after a 37-year-old was shot dead by an officer. This was on the 7th of January. Legal experts also raised concern over a memo whereby the people can be arrested from their homes without a judicial warrant, reportedly. And the outrage intensified as another U.S. citizen was gunned down by the agents at point-blank range. In February, Trump removed U.S. Border Patrol commander as well, who emerged as the figure of the immigration crackdown. Recently, a diplomatic row also arose as the Mexican president requested for criminal charges to be filed in U.S. courts over the death of its citizens. Since Trump started his presidential tenure last year, at least 17 Mexican nationals reportedly have died during such raids or in the agency's custody. Shifting focus, the sky is turning black, walls of fire racing across southern Europe. France and Spain battling wildfires so intense that they are creating their own weather patterns with firestorms generating winds and lightning that can suddenly change direction. More than 300,000 people have been evacuated as the firefighters face an unprecedented battle against these flames threatening major population centers.

0: Massive infernos are devouring southwestern Europe as France and Spain face their worst wildfire emergency in modern history. Towering pyrocumulonimbus clouds are generating their own erratic winds and lightning, spinning blazes out of human control. In France, the danger is moving closer to Bordeaux. The fire in the Gironde region is just 15 kilometers from a major population center of around 850,000 people. French President Emmanuel Macron held a crisis cabinet meeting. France has deployed about 2,500 firefighters along with soldiers backed by 18 planes and helicopters, including from other European nations. Despite the best equipment, firefighters lament that they are unable to contain the inferno.
1: We are powerless today. It has eaten everything in its path. It has invaded us completely. It has eaten all our forest heritage. It's moving. So we are forced to do what we can with what we have today because we lack resources tremendously. It's very, very complicated today, you see, and it is here today and it has eaten everything. It is now heading to Blegon. It's unmanageable.
0: Weather Department in France warned temperatures could reach 40 degrees Celsius this week, creating even tougher conditions for crews already battling exhausted forests and dry vegetation. Spain is facing its own devastating wildfire crisis. Evacuation centers have been set up in the Spanish capital as wildfires continue to rage across the west of the Madrid region and the Valencia region. A total of 76,000 people have been evacuated in Spain.
2: Pues es que no sé

0: Es que no hay palabras para...
1: I don't know. There are no words for this. We don't know if when we get to the town we'll have half the house burned down, or we'll have it intact, or we won't have a house. All the clothes, all the memories, everything, everything, everything. The only thing I had time to grab was a kit I have for the dogs.
2: A large wildfire broke out on Italy's Gaggenau Peninsula, forcing hundreds of tourists and beachgoers to evacuate. Climate scientists warn that what is playing out across France and Spain may be a new normal. For now, communities hold together, volunteers pour in, and firefighting crews take the next line. The story is not over. The aftermath will be counted in lost homes, altered landscapes, and a continent asking how to stop a blaze that fights back. Bureau Report, VEON, World is One.

We now get you a very special story. It's about a teenager who has proved that determination can outshine every obstacle. A 14-year-old girl, a class 10 student from Andhra Pradesh. She has been chosen for an all-girls lunar satellite mission. Jessie dreams of becoming an ISRO scientist, and despite growing up in a financially struggling family with her father working as a carpenter, she refused to let hardship define her future. Overcoming all odds, when her parents shifted her from a private school to a government school, the move reportedly became a turning point for her. Her science teacher reportedly spotted her passion, encouraged her to apply for this mission, and even helped her secure a late entry after the program had already started. This mission is an international initiative that basically encourages girls to take up careers in space science and technology. The program trains students in satellite design, gives them the opportunity to contribute to a lunar CubeSat mission while also working with participants from around the world. Jessie completed nearly 550 online sessions covering advanced space technologies before earning her place. Also received a laptop and books sent to support her journey towards ISRO from the Andhra Pradesh Deputy Chief Minister. Jessie, in fact, is among just 20 students selected from India from a total of 12,000 applicants across 108 countries. The next phase begins on the 23rd of August with the student-built Lunar CubeSat sent for launch from the Satish Dhawan Space Center in Sriharikota on the 11th of October. For this young girl, this remarkable achievement is not the finish line, of course. It's only the beginning of this spectacular journey. After more than a year of slowing recruitment and cutting white-collar jobs, some of America's biggest companies seem to be changing course. Firms across technology, transportation, defense, manufacturing now say they need more employees to support future growth. Major companies have told investors they plan to increase hiring in key areas. The shift also coming after many employers spent months limiting recruitment, believing AI could automate more work and help them operate with leaner workforces. Instead, executives now say AI is proving to be a tool that complements employees rather than replacing them entirely. Companies say the next phase of AI adoption requires more skilled workers, now fewer. Alphabet plans to continue hiring in AI and cloud computing, while ServiceNow reportedly is expanding its sales workforce to capitalize on growing demand for cybersecurity and enterprise software. Booz Allen, which reduced its workforce by 7.5% over the past year after federal spending cuts, now saying it reportedly needs to accelerate hiring as demand rebounds, particularly in national security roles requiring security clearances. HR platform saying many employers that paused entry-level recruitment are hiring again after realizing

I think AI still requires engineers, sales professionals, junior employees who can work alongside intelligent systems. Companies are increasingly looking for workers with AI native skills rather than expecting AI to actually replace entire roles. The renewed hiring signals coming as the US labor market remains resilient. Layoffs are easing, while recent jobless claims have also remained near historic lows, reflecting a relatively strong employment environment. A staffing firm, Robert Half, saying hiring demand continues to improve and AI's impact on jobs has so far been less disruptive than many feared. However, experts also caution that the long-term effects of AI on employment remain uncertain. While companies are recruiting again, most are not planning large-scale hiring sprees and continue to focus on specialized roles. Economists also say businesses are still trying to determine the right balance between automation and human talent, making the future of work an evolving picture rather than a settled one. Christopher Nolan's The Odyssey is making waves far beyond the box office. In fact, the epic has sparked a surge in interest in learning Greek, with UK searches for Learn Greek jumping 550% in just a month, as audiences look to explore the world behind this legendary tale. Written nearly 3,000 years ago, The Odyssey remains one of the world's greatest literary works. In fact, experts say the adaptation has inspired viewers to dive deeper into the world of Greek mythology, history, and the rich cultural legacy behind the epic. According to reports, interest is growing in both ancient as well as modern Greek. While ancient Greek allows readers to experience the original text, modern Greek, however, helps people connect with Greece and its culture today. And experts say films often inspire people to learn a language by creating an emotional connection as well with the story and its history. But access to ancient Greek remains a challenge. Classics and ancient Greek are still taught more widely in independent schools, while opportunities for students in many state schools continue to be limited. Academics also saying studying ancient languages strengthens critical thinking as it combines history, literature, and language, while encouraging students to analyze complex texts. The Odyssey stars Matt Damon and features a huge cast including Tom Holland, Zendaya, Anne Hathaway, and others. The film's retelling of this timeless epic is not only drawing audiences to theaters, but also inspiring many to rediscover the language, its history, the mythology behind one of the world's oldest stories. Time now to get you some offbeat stories. There is an old saying, age is just a number, and Japan's football icon is proving exactly that. At 59, the legendary striker found the net for the first time in nearly 4 years, helping Fukushima United cruise to a major victory in an Emperor's Cup qualifier. Playing in that incredible 41st professional season, the man fans know as King Kazu raced into the box, beat two defenders to the ball, and finished a pinpoint cross in the 52nd minute. The goal marking another remarkable milestone in that career that has stretched across 4 decades. He later said the finish came from being in the right place at the right time, adding that he wanted to justify the faith shown by his coach and teammates. From making his professional debut in Brazil in 1986 to playing in Italy, Croatia, Australia, Portugal, the Japanese forward has inspired generations. He also played a key role in popularizing professional football in Japan after the J-League's launch in the year 1993. His latest goal now sending a powerful message: when passion and ambition refuse to retire, age truly becomes just a number. If you spot a spider in your home, do you want to kill it? An expert is in fact saying now that is not to be done. It's perhaps time to change your approach towards how we perceive spiders. Why exactly shouldn't we be killing spiders then? According to a report, an expert who studies insects, their behavior and impact on the world at large, explaining that

spiders are an important part of nature and our indoor ecosystem as well. In fact, the expert who heads the NC State Plant Disease and Insect Clinic in the US reportedly conducted a survey of 50 homes in North Carolina to decode this phenomenon. While it's natural to fear spiders, he also claimed that a majority of the species do not have enough venom to harm humans. In fact, according to him, spiders are particularly useful. Yes, they're useful according to him, as they regularly capture and eat nuisance pests and even disease-carrying insects. Stressing that spiders are not out to get you and bites are extremely rare, the expert had a friendly word of advice here. If you truly cannot stand spiders, try to capture them and release them outside. As a result, both parties will be happy with the outcome and it will be a win-win. Time now to get you one of the most powerful images of the day. Thousands of anti-government protesters took to the streets of Manila ahead of the State of Nation address by the Philippines president. The demonstrators called for accountability for a corruption scandal linked to bogus flood control projects, allegedly. And before we wrap up, here's a quick look at major events expected to shape headlines around the world over the next 24 hours. U.S. President Donald Trump expected to hold meetings with the Ukrainian president, as well as another meeting with the Israeli prime minister in Washington, D.C. on Tuesday, amid the ongoing conflicts in West Asia and the Russia-Ukraine war. Italy will host a meeting of the Global Alliance for the two-state solution to the Israel-Palestine conflict. This will be in Rome on July 28 to 29, advancing the implementation of the New York Declaration signed in 2025 is the meeting's core focus. Subject to favorable weather conditions, the annual Holy Hindu pilgrimage in Jammu and Kashmir's Kishtwar district to the shrine of the goddess Chandi Mata officially commences for devotees on the 28th of July.

0: And with that, it's a wrap on this edition of Gravitas Tonight. This is me, Molly Gambhir, signing off. Thanks very much for watching.
1: Campaigns, elections, alliances, controversies, and power play. 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A dedicated show with varied perspectives, expert take, citizens' voices, detailed ground reports, and in-depth coverage from political corridors of the world. 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
4: 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From the village.
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0: to the vibrant exchanges of Asian stock markets. Weon breaks it down for you to make sense of what's happening, as we reveal the key factors behind events, strategic battles, and the game-changing business decisions that shape the world. We bring you all of this and more on World Business Watch. Where darkness hides behind every corner. Where the truth is stranger than fiction. A show that dives deep into the stories which shock and mystify. The victims, the accused, and the sinister float. Prime Crime is your front row seat to darkness. Get the latest updates.
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0: 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Beyond World is one.
2: The Earth is sending distress signals. Wildfires. Droughts. And melting glaciers. Can we reverse the damage? Explore the harrowing effects of climate change. It's a wake-up call, global emergency. Climate Tracker on Weon World is One.
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0: In-depth coverage of global issues broken down into facts, figures, and simple words. 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
0: From the bustling trading floors of Wall Street to the vibrant exchanges of Asian stock markets, Weon breaks it down for you to make sense of what's happening, as we reveal the key factors behind events, strategic battles, and the game-changing business decisions that shape the world.

Hello, you're watching Beyond Pulse. I'm Shreya Upadhyay. Up ahead, we get you all that is making news in India and across the world. First up, a quick look at the top stories. U.S. President Donald Trump tells Axios that he has decided to pause the strikes on Iran in order to give negotiations another chance. But he stressed that he could order a return to expanded military operations if diplomacy fails. An Israeli tank moves through Zvatar al-Sharqiyeh in southern Lebanon, where Lebanese troops have begun deploying under a U.S.-sponsored agreement signed last month. Romania orders a Russian embassy employee expelled from the NATO member bordering Ukraine as a firm response to drones repeatedly breaching the country's airspace. Romania shot down three drones on three consecutive days at the end of last week. Ukrainian President Volodymyr Zelensky meets Andy Burnham, the United Kingdom's new Prime Minister, making the wartime leader the first foreign head of government that Burnham has hosted since taking office last week. According to Awami Action Committee, in illegal Pakistan-occupied Kashmir's Dravala court, forces opened fire on unarmed Kashmiris, killing five youth and approximately 15 have been injured.

According to Amnesty International, an overnight attack by gunmen on a farming village killed at least 30 people, including children, in Nigeria's northern Kaduna state. German Chancellor Friedrich Merz names a new transport minister, completing a chaotic cabinet reshuffle sparked by a senior party member resigning over a surrogacy scandal. According to France's ecology minister, homes, farmland and vehicles have been incinerated in Gironde, but wildlife has suffered extremely significant losses. The wildlife are paying a steep price as France's forests burn. China appears to be putting its most advanced fighter jets closer to India's northern frontier. Satellite imagery accessed by Vyond shows 12 J-20 stealth fighters positioned at two Chinese air bases during late June and early July this year. Now, these satellite images that have been sourced from Wanda shows 8 fighter jets at Hotan in Xinjiang. It's located about 400 kilometers from Leh in India. While 4 were seen at Damshung in Tibet, the base lies 344 kilometers northwest of Tawang in Arunachal Pradesh. This imagery offers a rare glimpse of China's fifth-generation air power operating from bases facing India. Now remember, these locations are significant. Hotan lies roughly 245 kilometers from India's Daulat Beg Oldi airstrip, while Damshung is approximately 344 kilometers northwest of Tawang in India's Arunachal Pradesh. India shares a 3,488 kilometer long border with China that runs along the states of Jammu and Kashmir, Himachal Pradesh, Uttarakhand, Sikkim and Arunachal Pradesh. Now, these latest satellite images also highlight how the air balance along the line of actual control has been evolving. China has spent years upgrading its military infrastructure in Tibet and Xinjiang, while India has strengthened its own forward airfields and deployed advanced fighter aircraft. The latest imagery suggests the contest is moving into another phase now. The Chengdu J-20, which is nicknamed the Mighty Dragon, is a twin-engine, all-weather, fifth-generation stealth fighter aircraft developed by China's Chengdu Aircraft Corporation for the People's Liberation Army Air Force. First flown in 2011,

And officially introduced in 2017, it is designed primarily as an air superiority fighter with long-range interception and precision strike capabilities. The message is not necessarily that a confrontation is imminent, but the military calculation is clear. China is increasingly comfortable operating advanced aircraft from high-altitude bases that are close to India's northern and eastern sectors. That gives the People's Liberation Army Air Force greater options in a crisis while forcing India to track a more sophisticated threat. The Indian Air Force maintains a highly strategic network of primary air bases and specialized advanced landing grounds along the 3,488-kilometer LAC. The forward air bases of the Indian Defence Force have been equipped to take care of situations along the western and northern fronts, and they've seen extensive flying operations in the recent past. In fact, the IAF is also incorporating next-generation radar technology, secure communication systems, and stronger cybersecurity capabilities to address the evolving security challenges. Relations between New Delhi and Beijing have cautiously normalized, while diplomats trade cautious communiques about disengagement in valley bottoms. The skies above tell a far more aggressive truth. China isn't just maintaining a posture along the Indian border. It is flexing its top-tier air superiority assets right on the edge of the Himalayan frontier.

Moving on, the bombing may have paused, but the missile war has not. For 3 days, American strikes against Iran have stopped, but Tehran's retaliatory fire has kept the pressure on, exposing the challenge of stopping missiles that are designed to confuse even sophisticated air defenses. And one Iranian weapon is now drawing particular attention, the Khyber Shikan. Take a look.

The bombs have stopped falling, for now. After 2 weeks of relentless US bombardment, Washington has paused its strikes on Iran. Tehran, too, has halted its missile and drone attacks on American bases. But Tehran's retaliation has stunned America. Iranian missiles and drones have kept targeting American positions, forcing US forces to rely heavily on expensive interceptors to defend themselves. And that is where the Kebar Shekan enters the picture. The Iranian missile is relatively compact. It is mobile. It is designed for precision. And its biggest advantage may be the way it flies. According to reports, the Kebar Shekan can combine different flight paths, maneuvers and speeds, making it harder for air defense systems to predict exactly where the missile is heading. That creates a dangerous problem. An interceptor has to detect the incoming weapon, calculate its trajectory and destroy it before impact. But if the missile changes its behavior during flight, the window for defense becomes smaller. Iran's strategy is therefore not simply about firing more missiles, it is about making every incoming missile harder to stop. Every Iranian missile or drone forces America to make a choice. Let it through. Or fire an interceptor. The problem is that interceptors are expensive and limited. According to assessments by the Center for Strategic and International Studies, the United States has already used roughly one-third of its combined pre-war inventory of critical precision weapons during early fighting with Iran. These include THAAD, Patriot interceptors, as well as offensive missiles. Trump, however, dismissed those reports, insisting American stockpiles remain fully loaded. Tehran's message is becoming clearer. It does not need to destroy every American defense system. It only needs to overwhelm it, confuse it, and find the gaps and

0: inflict pain. Israel's Prime Minister Benjamin Netanyahu is due at the White House on Tuesday and is expected to urge Trump to continue to take a tough line on Tehran, in particular on its nuclear program. Iran has long insisted the program is for civilian purposes, but the United States and its allies allege it is aimed at developing a weapon. Bureau Report, we on Worldist One.
1: Saudi Arabia's defense ministry has said its air defense forces intercepted and destroyed several drones that were launched from Iraqi territory that were targeting petroleum facilities. In an official statement, the Saudi defense ministry said that the terrorist attempts originated from Iraq and were carried out by Iranian-backed terrorist militias. According to the ministry, the unmanned aerial vehicles were aimed at oil facilities in Saudi Arabia's eastern region. It alleged that the drones were launched by Iran-aligned armed groups operating within Iraq. This, remember, follows the Houthis' threat to block Saudi-linked shipping through the Bab al-Mandeb Strait, accusing Riyadh of enforcing a blockade on Yemen and carrying out recent attacks, including on Sana'a International Airport. The Bab al-Mandeb Strait, remember, is a critical global maritime choke point linking the Red Sea with the Gulf of Aden, through which around 12% of global trade passes. Saudi Arabia demanded that Iraq prevent its territory from being used to launch attacks. There's been no immediate response from Iraq yet to the Saudi statement. Saudi Arabia and other Gulf countries had accused pro-Iran militias in Iraq of launching waves of attacks targeting their territory during the earlier phase of the conflict. This incident comes despite a recent halt in direct military exchanges between the United States and Iran. An Iranian military spokesperson said that Tehran had halted its military operations after the United States stopped its attacks against Iran over the previous 2 days. The Houthis have come out with a statement now that they have launched a fresh attack on Saudi Arabia's oil facilities. Earlier, Yemen's Houthis had claimed responsibility for targeting Saudi Aramco oil facilities, describing the attack as the latest escalation between the two sides. The Iran-backed Houthi rebels said they launched missiles and drones at Saudi Arabia in response to Saudi airstrikes on the strategic Red Sea port city of Hodeidah, raising fresh concerns over the security of key regional shipping routes. Earlier, the Houthis targeted two Saudi oil tankers in the Red Sea, and in retaliation, the Saudi-led coalition said that it carried out airstrikes on Hodeidah, hitting the port and the state-run telecommunications corporation. Tensions between Washington and Tehran have intensified in recent weeks, with Washington carrying out attacks on Iran and Tehran responding by targeting what it said were U.S. military facilities and equipment in countries across the region. The United States says it is locked and loaded, but for a third consecutive night, it has chosen not to strike Iran. Instead, Washington is giving diplomacy another chance. The pause has raised a bigger question, though. Is President Donald Trump beginning to realize that this is a war with no easy exit? Is he feeling trapped in the war that America started? For months now, remember, the White House projected confidence, insisting that military pressure would force Iran to back down. But after weeks of relentless strikes and retaliation, the battlefield has reached a temporary standstill. Speaking with Fox News on Sunday, U.S. Ambassador Mike Waltz said that President Trump was deliberately allowing diplomacy to take center stage.
2: As the president said, we are locked and loaded. Even more assets are going into theater, but he's giving talk some space. He's giving it a little bit of room. We've had both Iman and Iran and a number of our other negotiators engaged at every level, from the most senior levels all the way down to the technical level over the past few weeks and particularly in the past few days.
1: Even so, Washington insists that it remains prepared to act. Ambassador Waltz dismissed reports that the administration was worried about running low on air defense munitions. The military campaign had been relentless. For 13 consecutive nights, U.S. forces struck Iranian targets, saying that the objective was to reduce Tehran's ability to threaten shipping in the Strait of Hormuz. Trump has not publicly addressed the latest pause, but he's posted AI-generated images on Truth Social depicting American aircraft bombing Iranian ships and the Kharg Island, signaling that military pressure remains an option.
3: The realistic scenario is that they both understand that this cannot continue like this forever. The United States can't afford to continue to exhaust supplies of its munitions. It can't afford the economic hit of all of this. And of course, as you said in your report, you know, the American midterms are only 100 days away.
1: According to reports, the decision to halt the bombing followed advice from senior military officials. They believed that the campaign had achieved most of its objectives and that further strikes would yield limited gains. Meanwhile, the Pentagon has updated its casualty figures. More than 140 additional wounded service members have been added to its official database. The revised figures show that Operation Epic Fury has now left 14 U.S. service members dead and more than 400 wounded. The updated numbers come after the Pentagon revised down casualty figures that had been reported only days earlier. In response, Tehran has responded by announcing that it had suspended its retaliatory attacks. Iran claims the United States is now stuck and struggling in a war that it cannot win. Foreign Ministry spokesperson Ismail Baghai said that Tehran remains firmly in control of the Strait of Hormuz and is not seeking direct talks with Washington.
4: We have never allowed and we will never allow the United States to determine when there is war or peace. We will defend ourselves whenever our interests require it, whenever our circumstances require it. Whenever we believe we can use diplomacy as a tool to safeguard our national interests, we will certainly use it as such.
1: At the same time, remember, Iran faces growing pressure along its southern coastline, where the U.S. Navy continues to maintain a blockade around the Strait of Hormuz. Iran has also said that the U.S. is not participating in its discussions with Oman over the administration of the strategic shipping route. For now, the fighting has paused, but the war is far from over. The silence on the battlefield may have created space for diplomacy. Whether it leads to peace or simply another round of fighting remains the question that's hanging over West Asia. Ukraine is facing a brutal new phase of the war. Russian missiles, drones and glide bombs are hammering cities as civilian casualties surge to their highest level since 2022. Ukraine is also hitting back deep inside Russia, turning the skies over both countries into a battlefield. Our next report brings you the latest from the battlefield. Take a look.

0: Russian forces have increased the intensity of its aerial bombardment across Ukraine. These are images of burning buildings in Kyiv. Russian missiles slam into the capital as fires tear through at least three districts of the Ukrainian capital. Emergency crews rush towards the flames as residents scramble for safety. The assault does not stop there. In Zaporizhia, a Russian glide bomb tears into the city. In Kharkiv, Ukrainian authorities say another deadly attack strikes civilians. CCTV footage captures the moment the strike hits, turning an ordinary scene into chaos in seconds. Relatives seen crying over the body of a 40-year-old woman killed by a Russian missile.
1: The strike happened on a Sunday, a day off, with a direct hit. It occurred in the morning when people were in their homes, and you can see the consequences.
0: These images released by Moscow shows a road bridge being destroyed in Sumy region. Across Ukraine, the scale of the violence is becoming harder to contain. The latest figures point to the deadliest month for Ukrainian civilians since Russia launched its full-scale invasion in 2022. The attacks are stretching Ukraine's air defenses and putting cities far from the front line under pressure. But Kyiv is not simply absorbing the blows. Ukraine has been stepping up its deep strike campaign against Russia, targeting military infrastructure, logistics, and facilities supporting Moscow's war effort. Now, Ukrainian drones are reportedly striking across southern Russia. Moscow says that at least 12 people have been killed and 19 wounded in Ukrainian attacks in Zaporizhia region. These images released by Ukrainian armed forces show US-made HIMARS firing rockets towards Russian positions. Moscow says Russian air defenses intercepted 276 drones on Monday. Zelensky said his forces had struck an export terminal in the western Rostov region as well as oil facilities. Russia is intensifying its attacks on Ukrainian cities. Ukraine is taking the fight deeper into Russian territory, and with civilian casualties climbing, the war is entering an even more dangerous cycle of escalation. Bureau Report, we on World is One.
2: Moving on, Bangladesh and China have launched the construction of the long-delayed Chinese economic and industrial zone near the port city of Chattogram. This marks a significant step in Beijing's expanding economic engagements in South Asia. Now, this 800-acre industrial zone and hub, first agreed upon in 2014, is expected to attract nearly $500 million in investment and generate around 100,000 jobs across different sectors, including EVs, batteries, medical equipment, garments, and advanced manufacturing. Due to several administrative delays, the project has remained stalled for years. There were also obstacles in the appointment of a developer and finances. The project gained momentum after the new Prime Minister, Tariq Rahman, visited China in June this year. Bangladesh has high hopes for this project as they aim to become a $1 trillion economy by 2034 through strategic investments in high-tech industries. This development comes weeks after Dhaka had transferred development rights for the Mongla Port Economic Zone to China, replacing an earlier allocation to India. These developments underline the intensifying competition between India and China for economic and strategic influence across South Asia, with Bangladesh emerging as a key investment destination. We now bring you an inspiring story of a teenager who proved that determination can outshine every obstacle. 14-year-old Kandula Jesse, a class 10 student from Andhra Pradesh's East Godavari district, has been chosen for an all-girls lunar satellite mission. Jesse dreams of becoming an ISRO scientist, and despite growing up in a financially struggling family with her father working as a carpenter, she refused to let hardship define her future. When her parents shifted her from a private school to a government school, the move reportedly became the turning point in her life. Her science teacher reportedly spotted her passion, encouraged her to apply for Mission Shaktishat, and even helped her secure a late entry after the program had already begun. Mission Shaktishat is an international initiative that encourages girls to take up careers in space science and technology. This program trains students in satellite design and gives them the opportunity to contribute to a lunar CubeSat mission while working with participants from around the world. Jesse completed nearly 550 online sessions covering advanced space technologies before earning her place. Kandula Jesse also received a laptop and books that were sent to support her journey towards ISRO from Andhra Pradesh's Deputy Chief Minister Pawan Kalyan. Jesse is among just 20 students selected from India from a total of 12,000 applicants across 108 nations. The next phase begins on the 23rd of August in Greater Noida, with the student-built lunar CubeSat set for launch from Satish Dhawan Space Center in Sriharikota on the 11th of October. For Jesse, this remarkable achievement is not the finish line, it is just the beginning.

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4: 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Where the truth is stranger than fiction. A show that dives deep into the stories which shock and mystify. 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
0: 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We On. World is one.

He could order a return to expanded military operations if diplomacy fails. An Israeli tank moves through Zotar al-Shakir in southern Lebanon, where Lebanese troops have begun deploying under a U.S.-sponsored agreement signed last month. Romania orders a Russian embassy employee expelled from the NATO member bordering Ukraine as a firm response to drones repeatedly breaching the country's airspace. Romania shot down three drones on three consecutive days at the end of last week. Ukrainian President Volodymyr Zelensky meets Andy Bannum, the United Kingdom's new prime minister, making the wartime leader the first foreign head of government Bannum has hosted since taking office last week. According to Awami Action Committee, illegal Pakistan-occupied Kashmir's Rawalpindi forces opened fire on unarmed Kashmiris, killing five youth and approximately injuring 15 others. According to Amnesty International, an overnight attack by gunmen on a farming village killed at least 30 people, including children, in Nigeria's northern Kaduna state.

German Chancellor Friedrich Merz names a new transport minister, completing a chaotic cabinet reshuffle sparked by a senior party member resigning over a surrogacy scandal. According to France's ecology minister, homes, farmland and vehicles have been incinerated in Gironde. But wildlife has suffered extremely significant losses. The wildlife are paying a steep price as France's forests burn.

The sky is turning black as walls of fire race across southern Europe. France and Spain are battling wildfires so intense they're creating their own weather, with firestorms generating winds and lightning that can suddenly change direction. More than 330,000 people have been evacuated as firefighters face an unprecedented battle against flames threatening major population centers. Here's a report.

Massive infernos are devouring southwestern Europe as France and Spain face their worst wildfire emergency in modern history. Towering pyrocumulonimbus clouds are generating their own erratic winds and lightning, spinning blazes out of human control. In France, the danger is moving closer to Bordeaux. The fire in the Gironde region is just 15 kilometers from a major population center of around 850,000 people. French President Emmanuel Macron held a crisis cabinet meeting. France has deployed about 2,500 firefighters along with soldiers, backed by 18 planes and helicopters, including from other European nations. Despite the best equipment, firefighters lament that they are unable to contain the inferno.

0: We are powerless today. It has taken, it has eaten everything in its path. It has invaded us completely. It has eaten all our forest heritage. It's moving, so we are forced to do what we can with what we have today because we lack resources tremendously. It's very, very complicated today, you see, and it is here today and it has eaten everything. It is now heading to Blegon. It's unmanageable.
1: Weather department in France warned temperatures could reach 40 degrees Celsius this week, creating even tougher conditions for crews already battling exhausted forests and dry vegetation. Spain is facing its own devastating wildfire crisis. Evacuation centers have been set up in the Spanish capital as wildfires continue to rage across the west of the Madrid region and the Valencia region. A total of 76,000 people have been evacuated in Spain.
2: I don't know. There are no words for this. We don't know if when we get to the town we'll have half the house burned down, or we'll have it intact, or we won't have a house. All the clothes, all the memories, everything, everything, everything. The only thing I had time to grab was a kit I have for the dogs.
1: A large wildfire broke out on Italy's Gargano Peninsula, forcing hundreds of tourists and beachgoers to evacuate. Climate scientists warn that what is playing out across France and Spain may be a new normal. For now, communities hold together, volunteers pour in, and firefighting crews take the next line. The story is not over. The aftermath will be counted in lost homes, altered landscapes, and a continent asking how to stop a blaze that fights back. Bureau Report, VEON, World is One.
3: In the United States, a festive evening in Seattle turned into a scene of horror after a mass shooting at a popular bite of Seattle Food Festival left three people dead and dozens of others injured. The shooting happened on the grounds of Seattle Center near the city's iconic Space Needle, where thousands had gathered to enjoy one of the city's biggest annual food festivals. According to investigators, one suspect surrendered at the scene shortly after the shooting, while the second fled the area and is still on the run. Authorities believe the two suspects were shooting at each other during the festival.
4: So 1 p.m., gunshots were heard. We had officers in the area, in the immediate area, when these gunshots went off. Officers responded and addressed one of the shooters. That person gave up and was taken into custody.
3: The gunfire broke out during the evening hours, and soon the panic and chaos spread through the festival. Vendors abandoned their food stalls and rushed towards the exits, along with hundreds of visitors. Immediately, the emergency crew rushed to the scene and took the injured to the nearby hospital. Police say among those injured was a 2-year-old boy. The remaining victims are adults. Further, police secured the area and swiftly evacuated festival goers from the sprawling Seattle Center campus.
5: Boom, I see a crowd of people running in the background. So, boom, I took off. Next thing I know, it was just everybody was running everywhere. People was falling over. My bad. People was falling over strollers. People was hiding. It was like everybody was fearing for their life. And, like, I don't blame it because, like, you know, it was supposed to be a chill day for most. But now it's just something tragic. Like, babies in the hospital. People is dying left and right.
6: And everyone except the vendors, because we have all of our stuff. And then we started, you know, hearing shooter, shooter, shooter, and everything just got emptied out. I mean, suddenly everything was empty, and people were freaked out.
3: For now, the police continue to investigate the shooting and have urged the public to avoid the area while officers carry out their work. A heavy police presence remains at the scene. Israel's Prime Minister Benjamin Netanyahu is on his way to the United States for a visit that has been mired in controversy over comments of New York Mayor Zoran Mamdani.

Mamdani. Just hours ago, Netanyahu embarked for his visit to Washington, D.C. for a meeting with President Trump. Both leaders are expected to discuss the Iranian war situation and other issues concerning West Asia. However, even before the visit began, it came under the lens for a comment made by New York Mayor Zoran Mamdani. Mamdani said that Netanyahu should be arrested, according to the ICC warrant against him, if he stepped foot into the city. However, the mayor backed off from his pledge to arrest the Israeli prime minister, citing his lack of authority. However, the Democratic Socialist leader urged senior U.S. officials to act on the ICC arrest warrant against Netanyahu for alleged war crimes. The Israeli prime minister, on his part, lashed out at Mamdani, accusing him of spreading hate. Netanyahu also said that he will attend the United Nations General Assembly session later this year, which will take place at the headquarters in New York. India has summoned Ukraine's ambassador, Dr. Oleksandr Polishchuk, following the deadly attack on the merchant vessel MV Amorphi that claimed the life of an Indian chief officer, Sagar Gupta. According to the Ministry of External Affairs, the Marshall Islands flagged bulk carrier was struck on July 18 while transiting through the Black Sea, reportedly in Russian territorial waters. 10 crew members were on board, including 3 Indian nationals, while 2 Indians survived. Chief Officer Sagar Gupta was killed in the attack. Indian seafarers' unions have attributed the strike to a Ukrainian drone. New Delhi has strongly condemned the attack, calling assaults on commercial shipping and civilian crew members unacceptable. The incident has heightened concerns over the safety of Indian seafarers operating in conflict zones, particularly in the Black Sea. India has urged all parties to protect maritime navigation and ensure the uninterrupted flow of global trade. Authorities have also advised shipping companies and seafarers to reassess routes, security risks, insurance coverage, and emergency preparedness before operating in high-risk waters. Paper leaks, protests, crackdown, and a resignation sums up the last week in India's capital. From judges in the Supreme Court to lawmakers in Parliament, paper leak and police action on protesters continues to be a major point of discussion as a new week commences. As the second week of monsoon session began, Union Minister Jitendra Singh introduced the Paper Leak Amendment Bill in the lower house. Moments after introduction of the bill, the Lok Sabha was adjourned due to continuous sloganeering by the opposition lawmakers. Under the amended bill, paper leak and related offences will attract 5 to 10 years in jail and 50 lakhs or 10 crore rupees of fine. The special task force will conduct the investigation, which will be completed within 2 months. The cases will be heard by a special fast-track court that will be established in every state and union territory. Any challenge to the verdict of the special court will be headed by the High Court and disposed within 90 days. That is, it will be heard by the High Court. According to the reports, Congress and other political parties have agreed to participate in the debate on Paper Leak Amendment Bill in Parliament on July 28th. Total 8 hours have been allotted to discuss the proposed bill. On the other hand, the opposition is turning up the heat on Home Minister Amit Shah. The opposition leaders are now seeking to corner the government on July 20th police crackdown on student protesters in New Delhi and other instances across India. Leader of the opposition in the Lok Sabha, Rahul Gandhi, has written a letter to Amit Shah. He has demanded accountability for what he called, quote, barbaric assault on students who are peacefully protesting. It is important to note here that unlike other states, Delhi police comes directly under India's Home Ministry. On the legal front, the Supreme Court has said that the right to peaceful and lawful protest is constitutionally protected and mere agitation cannot justify a baton charge. The 3-judge bench of Chief Justice

0: of India, Surya Kant, Justice Joymalia Bagchi, and Justice V. Mohana made the observations on mentioning of a batch of petitions before the Supreme Court alleging excessive use of police force against students participating in protests across the country over the issue of examination paper leaks. The court also observed that accusations of excessive police action should be independently examined and stressed the need for uniform police protocols for handling demonstrations across the country. As far as government action is concerned, Prime Minister Narendra Modi has announced a high-level task force to overhaul the examination system under the National Testing Agency. The panel will be led by Infosys co-founder. Its mandate is to strengthen the security, transparency, and credibility of the examination process. Well, the lead had earlier spearheaded some of India's biggest digital transformation initiatives, including Aadhaar. The other members of the panel are former ISRO chairman, former IB director, IIT Madras director, former education secretary and logistics expert. Sonam Wanchuk, educator and activist who emerged as a key face of cockroach movement's protest, has been discharged from hospital. Wanchuk ended his 26-day hunger strike on the 23rd of July. He gave a message of peace from the Rajghat.
1: भारत की जनता और विश्व की जनता से यही कहूंगा कि वो बापू के दिखाए हुए शांति के रास्ते पे ही अपनी व्यथा अपनी फरियाद सुनाएं और उसका हल जरूर होता है, देर से होता है मगर अंधेर नहीं होता है, ये हमने देखा.
0: Union Minister Nitin Gadkari has moved the Bombay High Court seeking action against alleged AI-generated deepfake videos and manipulated content that he says defamed him and his family. The Bombay High Court has granted Gadkari permission to file a civil suit against Meta, X and Google and others. The court will hear his plea seeking an interim injunction and the removal of the allegedly defamatory content at a later date. Gadkari has alleged the AI-generated videos falsely link him and his family to profits from the ethanol-blended petrol program and the E20 initiative. The petition states that both programs are administered exclusively by the Union Ministry of Petroleum and Natural Gas and that Gadkari has no role in their implementation. Earlier this month, Gadkari rejected allegations that he personally benefited from the ethanol blending program, describing the campaign against him as politically motivated. He said the sugar and ethanol businesses run by his sons have only a marginal presence in the sector and that he has no role in the operations, pricing or procurement decisions. Gadkari also says ethanol accounts for only 10% of his son's business, while their share of India's ethanol market is less than 0.5%. Calling the allegations of personal gain baseless. Meanwhile, a new digital campaign called the E20 Janta Party has also emerged on social media, demanding the return of unblended petrol and the resignation of Nitin Gadkari over the government's ethanol-blended fuel policy. The campaign has rapidly gained traction online, amassing more than 218,000 followers on Instagram as it builds on the momentum created by the recent CJP movement that successfully mobilized large numbers of young people through social media. Major human rights crisis is unfolding in Pakistan-occupied Kashmir. Police are continuing their crackdown on peaceful protesters. Pakistan is attempting to hold elections in the occupied territory, but the people of Pakistan-occupied Kashmir are boycotting the polls. On the first day of polling, the boycott was effective at several polling stations across Mirpur, where people did not turn up to vote. Joint Awami Action Committee and Imran Khan's PTI released multiple videos showing empty streets and polling booths across Pakistan-occupied Kashmir. Instead of polling stations, crowds participated in election boycott rally. The dissident groups have also announced a long march from Rawalkot to Muzaffarabad.

0: in efforts to silence the dissent. Pakistani forces opened fire on peaceful protesters. According to Awami Action Committee, 5 protesters were killed and 15 others were injured. Early in the day, clashes broke out in Kotli, where people can be seen getting onto the vehicles belonging to security personnel. Pakistan has deployed 18,560 police personnel and 2,100 army personnel across Pakistan-occupied Kashmir. The Joint Awami Action Committee is heading months of protests that led to the killing of at least 40 people in multiple crackdowns by Pakistani authorities. Polls are being held on 45 seats. Out of these, 12 seats are reserved for refugees that Pakistan claims belong to the Indian side of Jammu and Kashmir. But many within POK are now rejecting this notion, and protesters are demanding that these seats should be abolished. Owing to the discontent, Pakistani authorities have planned to hold elections in 3 phases. The second and third phase of the POK elections are scheduled to take place on the 2nd and 10th of August. This is rare for Pakistan. In 2024, the country held simultaneous elections for its National Assembly and 4 provincial assemblies. Nepal inaugurated the Nagdunga Cisne Kola Tunnel. This tunnel is the country's first modern road tunnel. The project has been built with assistance from Japan. The 2,688-meter tunnel was inaugurated in the presence of Minister for Infrastructure Development and Japanese Ambassador to Nepal. The tunnel connects Daha Chok in Chandragiri Municipality, Kathmandu, with Cisne Kola in Duni Besi Municipality, Dardeng. This will cut travel time on the congested Nagdunga section by nearly an hour. The tunnel will initially be opened only to emergency vehicles, including ambulances and security forces, for testing.
1: This is really nice. I think this is a great opportunity for me to see something like this in Nepal. I wish I could live 5 to 10 more years to see other beautiful things.
0: There's an old saying, age is just but a number. And Japan's football icon, Kazuyoshi Miura, has proved exactly that. At 59, the legendary striker found the net for the first time in nearly 4 years, helping Fukushima United cruise to a 7-0 victory in an Emperor's Cup qualifier. Playing in an incredible 41st professional season, the man fans know as King Kazu raced onto the box, beat 2 defenders to the ball, and finished a pinpoint cross in the 52nd minute. The goal marked another remarkable milestone in a career that has stretched across 4 decades. He later says, the finish came from being in the right place at the right time, adding that he wanted to justify the faith shown by his coach and teammates. From making his professional debut in Brazil in 1986 to playing in Italy, Croatia, Australia and Portugal, the Japanese forward has inspired generations. He also played a key role in popularizing professional football in Japan after the J-League's launch in 1993. His latest goal sends a powerful message: when passion and ambition refuse to retire, age truly becomes just but a number. FIFA President Gianni Infantino has launched a scathing attack on critics of the 2026 World Cup. Infantino has accused the critics of being consumed by hate. In a lengthy message on Instagram, Infantino has come out defending FIFA's handling of the World Cup. He claims critics have missed all that joy and togetherness and suggested they have been spreading hate and false rumors instead of celebrating the game. FIFA and Infantino have faced a lot of criticism for the reversal of US forward Folarin Balogun's suspension. FIFA allowed Balogun to play in USA's round of 16 clash against Belgium despite getting red carded in the previous round. The one-match ban was reversed following intervention from President Trump. Although Infantino says the decision was taken independently by FIFA's disciplinary committee, several nations believe the issue of political intervention in football is a dangerous prospect. Then there's also the case of visa issues for several competing nations, the most prominent being Somali referee Omar Attan. Infantino took a dig at critics, saying, and I quote, "To those spending their time and energy hating us, please take a moment to reflect, meditate, pray, or even watch a football match and truly observe the faces, the eyes, the emotions. May football rise above all hate." And that's the latest at this hour. Thank you for watching. This is We on Wilders One. Stay with us.

0: 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Watch We on Wide Angle at these times on We on World is One.
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2: Where darkness hides behind every corner. Where the truth is stranger than fiction. A show that dives deep into the stories which shock and mystify the victims, the accused, and the sinister plot. Prime Crime is your front row seat to darkness.
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4: From the bustling trading floors of Wall Street to the vibrant exchanges of Asian stock markets, We On breaks it down for you to make sense of what's happening. As we reveal the key factors behind events, strategic battles, and the game-changing business decisions that shape the world. We bring you all of this and more on World Business Watch.
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Welcome back. This is We on Wild is One. We're glad you're watching. I'm Eric Njoka. Our top stories. Ukraine's foreign minister dismisses Iran's accusations as unjustified and groundless following an attack on a vessel in the Caspian Sea.

Romania orders a Russian embassy employee expelled from the NATO member border in Ukraine as a firm response to drones repeatedly breaching the country's airspace. Romania shot down three drones on three consecutive days at the end of last week.

Ukrainian President Volodymyr Zelensky meets UK Prime Minister Andy Burnham, who uses his first bilateral with a foreign leader to underline Britain's support for Kyiv. United Nations-backed probe says that Venezuela's decision to withdraw from the International Criminal Court is gravely concerning and will only serve to reinforce impunity for human rights violations. According to Amnesty International, an overnight attack by gunmen on a farming village killed at least 30 people, including children, in Nigeria's northern Kaduna state.

According to Awami Action Committee, Pakistan-occupied Kashmir's Rawalpindi forces opened fire on unarmed Kashmiris, killing 5 youth and approximately injuring 15 others.

Sikkim border trade between India and China through the Nathu-La Pass will resume from the next or the first of next month, ending a suspension that has been in place since 2020 due to the COVID-19 pandemic. According to France's Ecology Minister, homes, farmland and vehicles have been incinerated in Gironde. But wildlife has suffered extremely significant losses. The wildlife are paying a steep price as France's forests burn. India wins another weightlifting medal at the Commonwealth Games. Gyaneshwari Yadav clinches the silver in the women's 53-kilogram category.

0: President Trump is aboard Air Force One. He's speaking to reporters right now. The president says that the United States is having good talks with Iran right now.
1: Trump would be very nice to a lot of countries that would not survive without us. And you know who wouldn't survive without us? Israel. Bibi's coming, he'll tell you. If I didn't get involved and if I didn't blow up those nuclear, essentially soon-to-be nuclear weapons, the dust, as I call it, Israel would have been terminated months ago and years ago if I didn't terminate the Obama horrible agreement. Well, now look, Turkey's been a great ally for me. You know, I think he's done a very good job, did a good job with Syria. He's a friend of mine, and nobody tells me what we should be selling or not. Turkey's been a tremendous ally for me. It's up to Turkey. Turkey's not a big fan of Israel. You know that, right? And not a big fan of Bibi. But he is. They've been great for me. Turkey has been great. Very powerful country, by the way. Tremendous military. Very big military. Very powerful military. Has a lot of great equipment.
2: Does Netanyahu want to strike a deal on Iran? Does he want to keep attacking?
1: He's been fighting. Bibi has been great. I'm not going to say it. He was a wartime prime minister. We did very well together. And if you look at Iran now, they're 8% of what they were 4 months ago. They're 8% of what they were 4 months ago. So we'll see how this all comes out.
3: Okay? On the Senate, on the SAVE Act, why do you want the U.S. Senate to stay in town? Shouldn't they be out across the country?
1: Why? What a stupid question for you to ask.
3: Shouldn't they be campaigning?
1: What a stupid question for Jennifer to ask.

0: such a stupid. She's a smart person. I knew her all the way back in the Iowa days when she said Trump's going to win. And boy, was she right. So listen, why do I want? The SAVE Act has to be done. They shouldn't leave town. I'm not going to stop them from doing it.
1: Let's move on now. The Israeli military launched an aggressive crackdown in the occupied West Bank. The military has stormed several towns and villages, detaining hundreds of Palestinians amid escalating attacks by Israeli settlers. This comes in the background of a shootout in a village near Nablus, in which four Palestinians and two Israeli soldiers were killed. The wide-scale military operation across the West Bank has been ordered by Israeli Prime Minister Benjamin Netanyahu following the deaths of the Israeli soldiers. This has also emboldened the Jewish settlers, who have become more violent. They have been parading through villages, scrawling graffiti on buildings and attacking Palestinians.
2: In the early hours of today, dozens of Israeli settlers entered the village from the eastern side. They approached the houses and attacked one home before moving toward the southwestern part of the village, where another attack took place. Confrontations then broke out between the settlers and local residents. The settlers attacked the villagers and opened fire, killing four residents and injuring several others.
1: Israeli settlers have even tried to set two mosques ablaze at the newly built Al-Rahma Mosque in the town of Kasra. Settlers spray-painted slogans like Jewish revenge on the walls. The other mosque targeted in the arson attack was in the village of Kur, south of Tulkarem.
3: I was awake to drink water, and while I was sitting on the bed, I saw a flare of red light on the windows. When I looked through, I saw the first coach on fire, and they were done with the graffiti. They set fire in the coach and did the graffiti.
1: The Palestinian news agency Wafa has reported that Israeli forces have launched a large-scale raid across the city of Jenin, including Zababdi, Fakwa, Yabad, Burkin, Jalbun, Kabatia, and many others. Further, Israeli military has imposed strict traffic restrictions and numerous security checkpoints on main roads and at the entrances to villages across the occupied West Bank. According to figures from the United Nations and the Palestinian Authority, this year, involving settlers in which dozens of Palestinians have been killed and hundreds wounded, and that's according to figures from the United Nations and the Palestinian Authority. Israeli Prime Minister Netanyahu called this operation a fight against terrorism. Members of his government, including the far-right finance minister Bezalel Smotrich, have called for annexation of West Bank.
4: There was also an entry into the hospital in Nablus, where two accomplices were hiding. They were taken. They sealed the terrorists' house in preparation for its demolition. They also mapped the houses of the other accomplices in preparation for action against them, and we are also prepared to act on a broader scale against nests of terror.
1: As a conflict involving Iran enters another phase of escalation, a new public opinion survey shows that uncertainty and frustration continues to dominate the mood across the United States. While Americans remain broadly supportive of key strategic objectives, many believe the conflict is lasting longer than expected and remain unconvinced that it is progressing well. According to the CBS News and YouGov poll, most of the respondents feel that the Iranian war turned out to be harder for Trump than expected. In the same survey, Americans also shared their feelings about long or how long this war will last. 37% of the respondents feel the war will continue for months, while 21% feel it will take years for the war to end. A majority of Americans continue to favor ending the conflict rather than extending military operations in pursuit of additional concessions from Iran. Overall perceptions of the war's progress have weakened over time, with many respondents saying neither side currently holds a clear advantage. The conflict also continues to influence domestic concerns, particularly over the economy. Most Americans say their incomes are still failing to keep pace with inflation, and many believe the Trump administration is not focusing enough on lowering prices. The survey also finds broad opposition to new tariffs among Americans, who say rising living costs are outpacing their incomes. While President Trump's approval rating on Iran remains below

0: all his overall job approval, the Saudi suggests there is no clear public consensus that Democrats offer a stronger alternative approach.
1: But we are superseded.
0: A Republican senator has broken ranks with President Donald Trump over a nuclear agreement with Saudi Arabia. This is the latest sign that the Trump administration's West Asia policy is dividing the Republican Party. On the 22nd of July, U.S. Energy Secretary Chris Wright and Saudi Energy Minister Prince Abdulaziz bin Salman signed a civil nuclear cooperation agreement and a bilateral nuclear safeguards agreement. According to the U.S. Department of Energy, the deal lays the foundation for a 30-year multi-billion dollar nuclear partnership between the U.S. and Saudi Arabia, with U.S. companies positioned to help Riyadh build its own nuclear sector. In an exclusive with CBS, Senator John Kennedy questioned the idea of providing the technology to another Gulf state at the same time that the U.S. was trying to permanently shut down Iran's nuclear program. When asked directly whether he was comfortable with the Saudi deal as it has been presented, Kennedy simply said no. The senator went on to say that the world was operating on a hair trigger. He noted that the fear of nuclear proliferation and geopolitical instability was leading more countries to consider building up their own nuclear stockpiles. Kennedy says the trend was a mistake and one that the U.S. should work to counteract. The agreement faces a 90-day congressional review period before it goes into force. There will also be a 2-year feasibility study on the enrichment part of the agreement. However, President Trump has conditioned the deal's implementation over Saudi Arabia joining the U.S. brokered Abraham Accords, under which several Arab states established ties with Israel. The kingdom has long rejected joining the Accords without a pathway towards a Palestinian statehood. More than 100 Rohingya Muslim asylum seekers have been detained by Malaysian authorities after they gathered outside the United Nations Refugee Agency's office in Kuala Lumpur. According to reports, the refugees were taken away with their belongings in 4 police trucks. The group, which included women and children, had traveled overnight by bus from the northern state of Penang to seek assistance with their future resettlement. Many of them say they had been forced to leave their homes after facing pressure and hostility from the local residents.
2: We are here from Kuala Muda, but we weren't allowed to stay. We wanted to find homes, but we weren't allowed to rent. No one is letting the refugees here. Then we wanted to go to the UN office. The officers should be here. We went here by bus. And we were escorted here, but no one is here. We stayed here, but they're not letting us stay. We don't know what else to do.
0: A police official who did not want to be identified said they were being taken to police headquarters in Kuala Lumpur for further checks. The official did not provide details about how long the checks would take or what would happen next. Malaysian Prime Minister Anwar Ibrahim says the gathering outside the United Nations office had caused concern among the public. He warned that individuals without valid permits could face action from immigration authorities. The Prime Minister's comment came amid a broader debate in Malaysia over the presence of undocumented migrants and refugees. Malaysia is not a signatory to the 1951 Refugee Convention, meaning refugees are generally treated as undocumented migrants under national law. Many rely on United Nations registration cards for some level of recognition and protection. Malaysia hosts one of the largest Rohingya refugee populations in the region. According to the United Nations Human Rights Council, figures around 126,000 Rohingya Muslims were registered with the agency in the country as of the end of February. Now, the situation for the Rohingya community has become increasingly challenging. Human rights organizations have warned of a rise in online hate speech, misinformation, and anti-refugee sentiment targeting the community. Dubai is trying something unusual to revive tourism. It is paying its own residents to bring visitors in. But behind this push lies a deeper split story. Tourists are leaving, even as millionaires continue to arrive. The trigger is a sharp tourism slump linked to the ongoing regional conflict involving Iran, which has hit travel sentiment and visitor flows. Dubai recorded a bumper tourism before the war, but as demand slumps, the Emirate is now offering incentives worth $800 per visitor under the initiative called Dubai Invite Program. Residents can nominate friends or even family to visit and unlock benefits like hotel stays, dining deals, and attraction tickets if those visitors travel between July and October. The urgency is clear. Tourist numbers have fallen significantly since the conflict escalated, forcing authorities to directly stimulate demand. Reports suggest the early response to the scheme has been strong, with over 10,000 applications within just 48 hours of the launch. This comes alongside broader stress signals in the economy, including a cooling property market. Experts say it reflects weaker short-term demand tied to lower visitor activity and sentiment. Yet, Dubai's long-term wealth story remains intact. The city has emerged as one of the fastest-growing hubs for the rich globally. Its millionaire population has surged by over 100% in the past decade, reaching more than 81,000 high net worth individuals, including billionaires. This contrast highlights a two-speed economy. On one hand, geopolitical tensions are denting tourism. On the other, the Emirate continues to attract global wealth driven by its tax-friendly regime, lifestyle appeal, and investment opportunities. A policeman in Bihar has been suspended after a video of him using an AK-47 rifle against protesting students went viral. The incident took place during the July 25th Bihar Bandh protests. This is against the NEET paper leak. The Bihar police headquarters took a serious note of the viral footage and subsequently ordered suspension of the policeman. According to the statement by police headquarters, no one was injured by the AK-47 gunfire in Siwan. The three injured in the clashes undergoing treatment in Patna were hurt at a different intersection away from JP Chowk. Bihar leader of opposition Yadav has demanded action against the officials responsible for the incident. Our leader of opposition in the Lok Sabha, Rahul Gandhi, criticized the system, calling it downright murderous. A similar incident took place in a district also in Bihar, where a policeman was seen firing openly during a protest by students. This has sparked concerns regarding the conduct of law enforcement officials. Telangana Chief Minister Revanth Reddy's proposal to lower minimum age for contesting elections has triggered a massive political debate. Union Minister of State for Home Affairs, Bandi Sanjay Kumar, has taken a sharp dig at the Chief Minister. The BJP leader challenged the Telangana Chief Minister to demonstrate his commitment to youth empowerment by first giving Gen Z leaders a place in the state cabinet. The Union Minister says that if the Telangana Chief Minister was genuinely serious about giving greater political representation to the younger generation, he should first induct leaders between the ages of 21 to 30 into the state cabinet. He also urged the state government to ask sitting members of the Legislative Council to resign and nominate Gen Z leaders in their place, claiming that the home, education and municipal administration portfolios remain vacant. The BJP leader further said these key departments should be entrusted to young leaders. Bandi Sanjay Kumar also took a swipe at the Congress, alleging that the party has a history of appointing senior leaders to positions meant for youth and questioning whether elderly leaders are now being projected as representatives of Gen Z. The Union Minister's remark came a day after Revanth Reddy proposed that the minimum age to contest Lok Sabha and Assembly elections should be lowered from 25 to 21 years. He also proposed reducing the eligibility age for Rajya Sabha and legislative council elections from 30 to 25 years, saying he would seek support from leaders across political parties to build consensus on the proposed legislation. Reddy announced that Telangana will convene a special assembly session in early August to pass a resolution urging the centre to amend the law. The chief minister says if 21-year-olds are eligible to join the IAS, IPS and IFS and even contest local body elections, then why can they not contest assembly or Lok Sabha polls? He cited countries such as the United Kingdom, Germany and Singapore, where younger candidates are eligible to contest national elections. The chief minister said that the Gen Z movement must now translate into greater political participation. He urged young Indians to become lawmakers, ministers and future prime ministers, arguing that the country's youth deserves a stronger voice in governance. Let's now take a look at the latest coming in from India. The Supreme Court has asked the Uttar Pradesh government to include a forensic auditor as a fifth member of the SIT, which will submit its first status report within 2 weeks. The UP government had set up a four-member special investigating team headed by Inspector General of Police of the Lucknow Range. The SIT is formed to probe the alleged embezzlement of the donations received by the Ram Temple Trust in Ayodhya.

Among the thousands of athletes competing at the Commonwealth Games, one steps into the ring carrying the weight of his grandfather's bloody legacy. Former Ugandan dictator Idi Amin's grandson, Aziz Abdul, is set to compete in the boxing event and is not shy of his family history. Aziz Abdul, also known as Ringo, is set for his Commonwealth Games debut against England's Damar Thomas. Aziz remains confident on his trademark Ringo punch to finish the job early, vowing to secure a knockout victory rather than leave the result in the hands of the judges. Abdul is not shy of his family connection to Amin, a brutal military dictator who seized power in 1971. Amin was an accomplished boxer himself and held the Ugandan light heavyweight title for 9 consecutive years from 1951 to 1960. He even orchestrated a rematch after losing the title when he became president. He, in fact, staged a knockout of his opponent while still wearing his suit jacket and tie. As he says, he is inspired by his grandfather. He said, and I quote, "My grandfather's achievements inspired me. He was a heavyweight boxer like myself, and I'm so proud of him. Lions give back to lions. A lion cannot give back to a dog or a camel. A lion must resemble a lion. My idol is Mike Tyson, the baddest man on the planet. If I win the gold medal, I will be the baddest man in the Commonwealth, the baddest man in Glasgow, and the new king of Scotland." Idi Amin was a military officer who served as the third president of Uganda from 1971 to 1979. Widely referred to as the Butcher of Uganda, Amin's 8-year rule was marked by widespread human rights abuses, ethnic persecution, and extrajudicial killings, with historians estimating between 100 to 500,000 people were killed under his regime. Idi Amin eventually died in 2003 in Saudi Arabia, where he had been living in exile since being ousted from power back in 1979. It is also fitting that Aziz is competing in Glasgow. Amin had announced himself as the last king of Scotland, having developed a deep fascination for Scotland while serving in the King's African Rifles during his 20s. That remark also inspired an Oscar-winning film, The Last King of Scotland, starring the

0: Glasgow-born actor James McCovey. And that's the latest at this hour. Thank you for watching. This is We on Wild as One. I'm Eric Njoka. Goodbye.
1: From the bustling trading floors of Wall Street to the vibrant exchanges of Asian stock markets, We on breaks it down for you to make sense of what's happening. As we reveal the key factors behind events, strategic battles, and the game-changing business decisions that shape the world. We bring you all of this and more on World Business Watch. 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
3: Where darkness hides behind every corner. Where the truth is stranger than fiction. A show that dives deep into the stories which shock and mystify. The victims, the accused, and the sinister float. Prime Crime is your front row seat to darkness.
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6: The earth is sending distress signals. Wildfires, droughts, and melting glaciers. 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

Hello, you're watching Beyond Pulse. I'm Shreya Upadhyay. Up ahead, we get you all that is making news in India and across the world. First up, a quick look at the top stories. U.S. President Donald Trump tells Axis that he has decided to pause the strikes on Iran in order to give negotiations another chance. But he stressed that he could order a return to expand in military operations if diplomacy fails. An Israeli tank moves through Zvatar al-Sharqiyeh in southern Lebanon, where Lebanese troops have begun deploying under a U.S.-sponsored agreement signed

foreign head of government that Burnham has hosted since taking office last week. According to Awami Action Committee, in illegal Pakistan-occupied Kashmir's Dravala court, forces opened fire on unarmed Kashmiris, killing five youth and approximately 15 have been injured.

According to Amnesty International, an overnight attack by gunmen on a farming village killed at least 30 people, including children, in Nigeria's northern Kaduna state. German Chancellor Friedrich Merz names a new transport minister, completing a chaotic cabinet reshuffle sparked by a senior party member resigning over a surrogacy scandal. According to France's ecology minister, homes, farmland and vehicles have been incinerated in Gironde, but wildlife has suffered extremely significant losses. The wildlife are paying a steep price as France's forests burn. China appears to be putting its most advanced fighter jets closer to India's northern frontier. Satellite imagery accessed by Vyond shows 12 J-20 stealth fighters positioned at two Chinese air bases during late June and early July this year. Now, these satellite images that have been sourced from Wanta shows 8 fighter jets at Hotan in Xinjiang. It's located about 400 kilometers from Leh in India. While 4 were seen at Damshung in Tibet, the base lies 344 kilometers northwest of Tawang in Arunachal Pradesh. This imagery offers a rare glimpse of China's fifth-generation air power operating from bases facing India. Now remember, these locations are significant. Hotan lies roughly 245 kilometers from India's Dholatbeg Oldi airstrip, while Damshung is approximately 344 kilometers northwest of Tawang in India's Arunachal Pradesh. India shares a 3,488-kilometer long border with China that runs along the states of Jammu and Kashmir, Himachal Pradesh, Uttarakhand, Sikkim, and Arunachal Pradesh. Now, these latest satellite images also highlight how the air balance along the line of actual control has been evolving. China has spent years upgrading its military infrastructure in Tibet and Xinjiang, while India has strengthened its own forward airfields and deployed advanced fighter aircraft. The latest imagery suggests the contest is moving into another phase now. The Chengdu J-20, which is nicknamed the Mighty Dragon, is a twin-engine, all-weather, fifth-generation stealth fighter aircraft developed by China's Chengdu Aircraft Corporation for the People's Liberation Army Air Force. First flown in 2011 and officially introduced in 2017, it is designed primarily as an air superiority fighter with long-range interception and precision strike capabilities. The message is not necessarily that a confrontation is imminent, but the military calculation is clear. China is increasingly comfortable operating advanced aircraft from high-altitude bases that are close to India's northern and eastern sectors. That gives the People's Liberation Army Air Force greater options in a crisis while forcing India to track a more sophisticated threat. The Indian Air Force maintains a highly strategic network of primary air bases and specialized advanced landing grounds along the 3,488-kilometer LAC. The forward air bases of the Indian Defense Force have been equipped to take care of situations along the western and northern fronts, and they've seen extensive flying operations in the recent past. In fact, the IAF is also incorporating next-generation radar technology, secure communication systems, and stronger cybersecurity capabilities to address the evolving security challenges. Relations between New Delhi and Beijing have

have cautiously normalized, while diplomats trade cautious communiques about disengagement in valley bottoms, the skies above tell a far more aggressive truth. China isn't just maintaining a posture along the Indian border, it is flexing its top-tier air superiority assets right on the edge of the Himalayan frontier.

Moving on, the bombing may have paused, but the missile war has not. For 3 days, American strikes against Iran have stopped, but Tehran's retaliatory fire has kept the pressure on, exposing the challenge of stopping missiles that are designed to confuse even sophisticated air defenses. And one Iranian weapon is now drawing particular attention, the Khyber Shikan. Take a look.

0: The bombs have stopped falling, for now. After 2 weeks of relentless US bombardment, Washington has paused its strikes on Iran. Tehran too has halted its missile and drone attacks on American bases. But Tehran's retaliation has stunned America. Iranian missiles and drones have kept targeting American positions, forcing US forces to rely heavily on expensive interceptors to defend themselves. And that is where the Kebar Shikan enters the picture. The Iranian missile is relatively compact. It is mobile. It is designed for precision. And its biggest advantage may be the way it flies. According to reports, the Kebar Shikan can combine different flight paths, maneuvers and speeds, making it harder for air defense systems to predict exactly where the missile is heading. That creates a dangerous problem. An interceptor has to detect the incoming weapon, calculate its trajectory and destroy it before impact. But if the missile changes its behavior during flight, the window for defense becomes smaller. Iran's strategy is therefore not simply about firing more missiles, it is about making every incoming missile harder to stop. Every Iranian missile or drone forces America to make a choice. Let it through. Or fire an interceptor. The problem is that interceptors are expensive and limited. According to assessments by the Center for Strategic and International Studies, the United States has already used roughly one-third of its combined pre-war inventory of critical precision weapons during early fighting with Iran. These include THAAD, Patriot interceptors, as well as offensive missiles. Trump, however, dismissed those reports, insisting American stockpiles remain fully loaded. Tehran's message is becoming clearer. It does not need to destroy every American defense system. It only needs to overwhelm it, confuse it, and find the gaps and inflict pain. Israel's Prime Minister Benjamin Netanyahu is due at the White House on Tuesday and is expected to urge Trump to continue to take a tough line on Tehran, in particular on its nuclear program. Iran has long insisted the program is for civilian purposes, but the United States and its allies allege it is aimed at developing a weapon. Bureau Report, Vion, World is One.
1: Saudi Arabia's defense ministry has said that its air defense forces intercepted and destroyed several drones that were launched from Iraqi territory that were targeting petroleum facilities. In an official statement, the Saudi defense ministry said that the terrorist attempts originated from Iraq and were carried out by Iranian-backed terrorist militias. According to the ministry, the unmanned aerial vehicles were aimed at oil facilities in Saudi Arabia's eastern region. It alleged that the drones were launched by Iran-aligned armed groups operating within Iraq. This, remember, follows the Houthis' threat to block Saudi-linked shipping through the Bab al-Mandeb Strait, accusing Riyadh of enforcing a blockade on Yemen.

0: Yemen and carrying out recent attacks, including on Sana'a International Airport. The Bab al-Mandeb Strait, remember, is a critical global maritime choke point linking the Red Sea with the Gulf of Aden, through which around 12% of global trade passes. Saudi Arabia demanded that Iraq prevent its territory from being used to launch attacks. There's been no immediate response from Iraq yet to the Saudi statement. Saudi Arabia and other Gulf countries had accused pro-Iran militias in Iraq of launching waves of attacks targeting their territory during the earlier phase of the conflict. This incident comes despite a recent halt in direct military exchanges between the United States and Iran. An Iranian military spokesperson said that Tehran had halted its military operations after the United States stopped its attacks against Iran over the previous 2 days. The Houthis have come out with a statement now that they have launched a fresh attack on Saudi Arabia's oil facilities. Earlier, Yemen's Houthis had claimed responsibility for targeting Saudi Aramco oil facilities, describing the attack as the latest escalation between the two sides. The Iran-backed Houthi rebels said they launched missiles and drones at Saudi Arabia in response to Saudi airstrikes on the strategic Red Sea port city of Hodeidah, raising fresh concerns over the security of key regional shipping routes. Earlier, the Houthis targeted two Saudi oil tankers in the Red Sea, and in retaliation, the Saudi-led coalition said that it carried out airstrikes on Hodeidah, hitting the port and the state-run telecommunications corporation. Tensions between Washington and Tehran have intensified in recent weeks, with Washington carrying out attacks on Iran and Tehran responding by targeting what it said were U.S. military facilities and equipment in countries across the region. The United States says it is locked and loaded, but for a third consecutive night, it has chosen not to strike Iran. Instead, Washington is giving diplomacy another chance. The pause has raised a bigger question, though. Is President Donald Trump beginning to realize that this is a war with no easy exit? Is he feeling trapped in the war that America started? For months now, remember, the White House projected confidence, insisting that military pressure would force Iran to back down. But after weeks of relentless strikes and retaliation, the battlefield has reached a temporary standstill. Speaking with Fox News on Sunday, U.S. Ambassador Mike Waltz said that President Trump was deliberately allowing diplomacy to take center stage.
1: As the president said, we are locked and loaded. Even more assets are going into theater, but he's giving talk some space. He's giving it a little bit of room. We've had both Iman and Iran and a number of our other negotiators engaged at every level, from the most senior levels all the way down to the technical level over the past few weeks and particularly in the past few days.
0: Even so, Washington insists that it remains prepared to act. Ambassador Waltz dismissed reports that the administration was worried about running low on air defense munitions. The military campaign had been relentless. For 13 consecutive nights, U.S. forces struck Iranian targets, saying that the objective was to reduce Tehran's ability to threaten shipping in the Strait of Hormuz. Trump has not publicly addressed the latest pause, but he's posted AI-generated images on Truth Social depicting American aircraft bombing Iranian ships and the Karg Island, signaling that military pressure remains an option.
2: The realistic scenario is that they both understand that this cannot continue like this forever. The United States can't afford to continue to exhaust supplies of its munitions. It can't afford the economic hit of all of this. And of course, as you said in your report, you know, the American midterms are only 100 days away.
0: According to reports, the decision to halt the bombing followed advice from senior military officials. They believed that the campaign had achieved most of its objectives and that further strikes would yield limited gains. Meanwhile, the Pentagon has updated its casualty figures. More than 140 additional wounded service members have been added to its official database. The revised figures show that Operation Epic Fury has now left 14 U.S. service members dead and more than 400 wounded. The updated numbers come after the Pentagon revised down casualty figures that had been reported only days earlier. In response, Tehran has responded by announcing

0: that it had suspended its retaliatory attacks, Iran claims. The United States is now stuck and struggling in a war that it cannot win. Foreign Ministry spokesperson Ismail Baghai said that Tehran remains firmly in control of the Strait of Hormuz and is not seeking direct talks with Washington.
1: We have never allowed and we will never allow the United States to determine when there is war or peace. We will defend ourselves whenever our interests require it, whenever our circumstances require it. Whenever we believe we can use diplomacy as a tool to safeguard our national interests, we will certainly use it as such.
0: At the same time, remember, Iran faces growing pressure along its southern coastline, where the U.S. Navy continues to maintain a blockade around the Strait of Hormuz. Iran has also said that the U.S. is not participating in its discussions with Oman over the administration of the strategic shipping route. For now, the fighting has paused, but the war is far from over. The silence on the battlefield may have created space for diplomacy. Whether it leads to peace or simply another round of fighting remains the question that's hanging over West Asia. Ukraine is facing a brutal new phase of the war. Russian missiles, drones and glide bombs are hammering cities as civilian casualties surge to their highest level since 2022. Ukraine is also hitting back deep inside Russia, turning the skies over both countries into a battlefield. Our next report brings you the latest from the battlefield. Take a look.

0: Russian forces have increased the intensity of its aerial bombardment across Ukraine. These are images of burning buildings in Kyiv. Russian missiles slam into the capital as fires tear through at least three districts of the Ukrainian capital. Emergency crews rush towards the flames as residents scramble for safety. The assault does not stop there. In Zaporizhia, a Russian glide bomb tears into the city. In Kharkiv, Ukrainian authorities say another deadly attack strikes civilians. CCTV footage captures the moment the strike hits, turning an ordinary scene into chaos in seconds. Relatives seen crying over the body of a 40-year-old woman killed by a Russian missile.
1: The strike happened on a Sunday, a day off, with a direct hit. It occurred in the morning when people were in their homes, and you can see the consequences.
0: These images released by Moscow shows a road bridge being destroyed in Sumy region. Across Ukraine, the scale of the violence is becoming harder to contain. The latest figures point to the deadliest month for Ukrainian civilians since Russia launched its full-scale invasion in 2022. The attacks are stretching Ukraine's air defenses and putting cities far from the front line under pressure. But Kyiv is not simply absorbing the blows. Ukraine has been stepping up its deep strike campaign against Russia, targeting military infrastructure, logistics, and facilities supporting Moscow's war effort. Now, Ukrainian drones are reportedly striking across southern Russia. Moscow says that at least 12 people have been killed and 19 wounded in Ukrainian attacks in Zaporizhia region. These images released by Ukrainian armed forces show US-made HIMARS firing rockets towards Russian positions. Moscow says Russian air defenses intercepted 276 drones on Monday. Zelensky said his forces had struck an export terminal in the western Rostov region as well as oil facilities. Russia is intensifying its attacks on Ukrainian

0: cities. Ukraine is taking the fight deeper into Russian territory, and with civilian casualties climbing, the war is entering an even more dangerous cycle of escalation. Bureau Report, we on World is One.
1: Moving on, Bangladesh and China have launched the construction of the long-delayed Chinese economic and industrial zone near the port city of Chattogram. This marks a significant step in Beijing's expanding economic engagements in South Asia. Now, this 800-acre industrial zone and hub first agreed upon in 2014 is expected to attract nearly $500 million in investment and generate around 100,000 jobs across different sectors, including EVs, batteries, medical equipment, garments and advanced manufacturing. Due to several administrative delays, the project has remained stalled for years. There were also obstacles in the appointment of a developer and finances. The project gained momentum after the new Prime Minister, Tariq Rahman, visited China in June this year. Bangladesh has high hopes for this project as they aim to become a $1 trillion economy by 2034 through strategic investments in high-tech industries. This development comes weeks after Dhaka had transferred development rights for the Mongla Port Economic Zone to China, replacing an earlier allocation to India. These developments underline the intensifying competition between India and China for economic and strategic influence across South Asia, with Bangladesh emerging as a key investment destination. We now bring you an inspiring story of a teenager who proved that determination can outshine every obstacle. 14-year-old Kandula Jesse, a class 10 student from Andhra Pradesh's East Godavari district, has been chosen for an all-girls lunar satellite mission. Jesse dreams of becoming an ISRO scientist, and despite growing up in a financially struggling family with her father working as a carpenter, she refused to let hardship define her future. When her parents shifted her from a private school to a government school, the move reportedly became the turning point in her life. Her science teacher reportedly spotted her passion, encouraged her to apply for Mission Shaktishat, and even helped her secure a late entry after the program had already begun. Mission Shaktishat is an international initiative that encourages girls to take up careers in space science and technology. This program trains students in satellite design and gives them the opportunity to contribute to a lunar CubeSat mission while working with participants from around the world. Jesse completed nearly 550 online sessions covering advanced space technologies before earning her place. Kandula Jesse also received a laptop and books that were sent to support her journey towards ISRO from Andhra Pradesh's Deputy Chief Minister Pawan Kalyan. Jesse is among just 20 students selected from India from a total of 12,000 applicants across 108 nations. The next phase begins on the 23rd of August in Greater Noida, with the student-built lunar CubeSat set for launch from Satish Dhawan Space Center in Sriharikota on the 11th of October. For Jesse, this remarkable achievement is not the finish line, it is just the beginning. With that, it's a wrap on this broadcast. News and updates will continue on Beyond. Thank you very much for joining us at the moment. Bye-bye.

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1: Campaigns, elections, alliances, controversies, and power play. 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A dedicated show with varied perspectives, expert take, citizens' voices, detailed ground reports, and in-depth coverage from political corridors of the world. 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
1: This is our brand new edition of South India, a daily dynamic show that will capture the pulse of the southern Indian state.
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6: 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Where the truth is stranger than fiction. A show that dives deep into the stories which shock and mystify. The victims, the accused, and the sinister float. Prime Crime is your front row seat to darkness.
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8: From the bustling trading floors of Wall Street to the vibrant exchanges of Asian stock markets, WeOn breaks it down for you to make sense of what's happening. As we reveal the key factors behind events, strategic battles, and the game-changing business decisions that shape the world. We bring you all the

0: This is We On. World is One. This is your prime time. And you are watching Gravitas.
1: Hello and a very warm welcome. You're watching Gravitas. I'm Molly Gambhir. Let's get started.

Our top focus tonight on gravitas. Are the battle lines of the Russia-Ukraine war and the Iran-US war merging? Iran issued a major warning threatening retaliation after what it claimed was a Ukraine attack on an Iranian commercial vessel. We tell you what Ukraine and Iran are saying at this point. We are taking you beyond the headlines tonight. What triggered these developments in the first place and what's happening behind the scenes? What will Iran's retaliation look like? Is Europe getting dragged into this war and will this expand into a wider conflict? We're decoding that shortly. Also on the show for you tonight, has Iran's secret weapon been beating American defenses? We get you the complete story. A Gravitas special report coming up on India reportedly aiming for a major expansion of its navy by 2035. Are Chinese students training for US colleges in ice-style camps? We get you the details. A detailed report coming up on Europe's summer of hell with thousands evacuated as fires ravage France and Spain. A special story coming up. A 14-year-old girl from Andhra Pradesh in India, a carpenter's daughter, selected for a special mission to build a global satellite. What's the Odyssey effect all about? The movie is now driving a major rush to learn the Greek language. We tell you more. We also tell you why, according to experts, you should never kill spiders in your home. All this and a lot more coming up.

Is the West Asia conflict expanding? And are the battle lines of the Russia-Ukraine war and the Iran-US war merging? As of now, there seems to be a dangerous overlap taking place between the two conflicts in Europe and Asia. In fact, over the weekend, Iran issued a major warning threatening retaliation after what it claimed was a Ukrainian attack on an Iranian commercial vessel. This is what the statement from the Iranian foreign minister looked like. This was issued on Sunday, condemning the strike on an Iranian commercial vessel in the Caspian Sea. Zelensky has attacked an Iranian commercial vessel, killing a sailor, a blatant UN charter violation done at Israel's behest to drag Europe into its war. That's the statement from the Iranian foreign minister. This was after Iran's foreign ministry also condemned the attack on the Iranian vessel in the Caspian Sea, saying it resulted in an explosion that killed one sailor and injured another. In fact, as you can see, the Iranian foreign minister has also talked about how the attack will not go unanswered. Now, these are explosive claims coming in from Iran at this point with far-reaching implications. Let's also lay out the context here for you. Geographically speaking, this is the area that we are talking about and why all of these developments carry a lot of significance and weight. Tehran, in fact, described the attack on its vessel as an act of aggression and said that it would defend its national interests and security while accusing Ukraine of seeking to expand the war in Ukraine. The Iranian Foreign Ministry, meanwhile, summoned Ukraine's charge d'affaires in Tehran to convey its protest over what it described as a quote-unquote hostile and criminal attack, according to Iran's state news agency. And what has Ukraine said now? Ukraine's foreign minister dismissing Iran's accusations as unjustified and groundless following that attack in the Caspian Sea. Remember, throughout the war in Ukraine, Kiev has had to counter Iranian designed drones deployed by Moscow. In fact, Kiev has also reportedly offered its drone interception expertise to countries in West Asia that have been suffering strikes from Iran. That's the background. And the Ukrainians have also acknowledged long-range strikes on Iranian ships in the Caspian Sea, saying that they were aimed at military cargo vessels heading for Russia. Zelensky has also earlier warned that North Korea is preparing to send another 30,000 troops to participate in Russia's war on Ukraine. So a lot has been happening on that front as well. But here's the thing, the details of the developments in the Caspian Sea are disputed and there are bound to be claims and counterclaims. But what triggered these developments in the first place? What went on behind the scenes? Iran claims Ukraine carried out this attack on Israel's behest. Is that really what happened? Or was Ukraine, if at all, it carried out this attack? Was it trying to send out a message to Donald Trump, perhaps hoping to put the spotlight on the alleged cooperation between Russia and Iran, with the aim of perhaps turning Trump against Putin at a very crucial time? Remember, the background against which these significant developments come, Iran has allegedly long been supplying the Shahed drones to Russia for its war against Ukraine. Russia has long

used the Shahed drones in the war, a weapon that analysts sometimes refer to as the poor man's cruise missile. So are the latest ominous developments a sign of things to come? Are seemingly overlapping conflicts now spanning the two continents of Europe and Russia, Europe and Asia? And what happens now from here onwards? What will the fallout look like? Iran has warned of unforeseen consequences, like we said, but what exactly will its retaliation be, if at all? In fact, as far as the epicenter of those tensions, the Strait of Hormuz, is concerned as well, Iran has been doubling down. On Monday, saying it was still in control of the Strait of Hormuz and not seeking to resume peace talks with the United States after Trump halted the bombing campaign that has the top brass telling him reportedly that had run its course. This came after 13 consecutive nights of intensifying bombing. Trump halted the campaign over the weekend, reportedly, and Iran has now said it would suspend its own attacks for as long as America's pause endures. But then in signs on Monday that Tehran may already be testing the effective new ceasefire, Jordan reported shooting down two drones, and Iraqi security forces said drones had struck a base of the Iranian Kurdish opposition fighters in northern Iraq. What about the diplomatic efforts, though? The U.S. ambassador to the United Nations said on Sunday itself that Trump had paused the campaign to allow room for negotiations. In fact, Marco Rubio, other U.S. officials have been describing Iran as begging for a deal, quote-unquote. But the spokesperson for Iran's foreign ministry has said in a televised press conference on Monday that Iran had not asked to resume peace talks with America. And messages reportedly were still being passed between the sides through mediators, and Iran had not forsaken diplomacy. But reports about Iran requesting negotiations with America are fabricated, is what the official had said. Also sending out a strong message, Iran says it will not allow America to dictate decisions on war and peace. The Iranian Foreign Ministry spokesman, in fact, also claiming the U.S. is stuck in a self-made quagmire after 5 months. What will Iran's next move be? What will this promised retaliation look like? Is Europe also getting dragged into this war? And will this expand into a wider conflict? Shifting focus for now, the bombing may have paused, but the missile war has not. For 3 days now, U.S. strikes on Iran have stopped, but Tehran's retaliatory fire has kept the pressure on, exposing the challenge of stopping missiles designed to, in a way, confuse even sophisticated air defenses. And one Iranian weapon is now drawing particular attention. Let's tell you more about that in our next report.

The bombs have stopped falling, for now. After 2 weeks of relentless US bombardment, Washington has paused its strikes on Iran. Tehran too has halted its missile and drone attacks on American bases. But Tehran's retaliation has stunned America. Iranian missiles and drones have kept targeting American positions, forcing US forces to rely heavily on expensive interceptors to defend themselves. And that is where the Kebar Shekan enters the picture. The Iranian missile is relatively compact. It is mobile. It is designed for precision. And its biggest advantage may be the way it flies. According to reports, the Kebar Shekan can combine different flight paths, maneuvers and speeds, making it harder for air defense systems to predict exactly where the missile is heading. That creates a dangerous problem. An interceptor has to detect the incoming weapon, calculate its trajectory, and destroy it before impact. But if the missile changes its behavior during flight, the window for defense becomes smaller. Iran's strategy is therefore not simply about firing more missiles, it is about

making every incoming missile harder to stop. Every Iranian missile or drone forces America to make a choice: let it through, or fire an interceptor. The problem is that interceptors are expensive and limited. According to assessments by the Center for Strategic and International Studies, the United States has already used roughly one-third of its combined pre-war inventory of critical precision weapons during early fighting with Iran. These include THAAD, Patriot interceptors, as well as offensive missiles. Trump, however, dismissed those reports, insisting American stockpiles remain fully loaded. Tehran's message is becoming clearer. It does not need to destroy every American defense system. It only needs to overwhelm it, confuse it, and find the gaps and inflict pain. Israel's Prime Minister Benjamin Netanyahu is due at the White House on Tuesday and is expected to urge Trump to continue to take a tough line on Tehran, in particular on its nuclear program. Iran has long insisted the program is for civilian purposes, but the United States and its allies allege it is aimed at developing a weapon. Bureau Report, VEON, World is One.

As the deadlock over the U.S.-Iran war continues, Pakistan's somewhat desperate attempt to showcase its relevance also continues at a time when his country is in dire need of foreign investments and energy supplies. The Pakistan Army Chief is trying to create what is perceived to be a new military alliance of Muslim-majority countries. This process gained momentum last year when Pakistan and Saudi Arabia inked a strategic mutual defense agreement in September. The two sides pledged that any attack on either nation would be treated as an act of aggression against both. Amid the risk of getting embroiled in the West Asia war, the Pakistan Army Chief deployed thousands of troops, fighter jets, air defense systems to Saudi Arabia, reportedly. While Pakistan has already signed a defense deal with Kuwait, it is also exploring defense pacts with Qatar as well as Turkey. Now, the defense agreement with Kuwait has also come under scrutiny. While both nations signed the deal in 2023 itself, Kuwait ratified it only a day earlier. The reason for this prolonged delay remains a mystery as well. As per reports, the pact establishing a framework for cooperation between Pakistani and Kuwaiti armed forces in areas like training, intelligence sharing, logistics, military manufacturing. A joint military committee will reportedly oversee this pact, which will remain in place for 5 years. This also comes at a time when Kuwait's infrastructure has borne the brunt of Iran's retaliation during the ongoing West Asia conflict. Remember, it has been grappling with a barrage of Iranian missiles and drones, as well as attacks on U.S. bases and desalination plants. As per Reuters, in fact, Pakistan has been negotiating an expanded defense agreement with Kuwait in exchange for energy cooperation and investment. Kuwait is reportedly seeking deployment of Pakistani forces on its soil akin to the Saudi Arabia pact. Reuters also claimed that Bahrain is interested in a similar agreement, whereas Jordan has expressed interest in a weapons and training deal with Pakistan. In January this year, Pakistan's Federal Minister for Defense Production had said that the Pakistan, Saudi Arabia and Turkey exploring a joint defense pact, but a final consensus is yet to emerge. In May, Pakistan's defense minister went a step ahead. He told a local media outlet that Pakistan desires Qatar as well as Turkey to join its existing defense agreement.

with Saudi Arabia to ensure a robust defense alliance in West Asia. He said, I'm quoting, that will potentially minimize dependence on the outside region. Even as Pakistan attempts to boost its military prowess to strengthen its position in a potential conflict with India, it's worth noting that Munir's forces have struggled to tackle even internal turmoil, whether it's Balochistan or other areas. There have also been dissatisfaction and growing calls for freedom in POK, remember. At present, a Pakistan-driven military alliance seems to be a pipe dream at best. Ukraine is facing a brutal new phase of the war. Russian missiles, drones, glide bombs are hammering various cities as civilian casualties surge to their highest levels since 2022. Ukraine is also hitting back deep inside Russia, turning the skies over both countries into a battlefield. Our next report, getting you the latest from on the ground.

0: Russian forces have increased the intensity of its aerial bombardment across Ukraine. These are images of burning buildings in Kyiv. Russian missiles slam into the capital as fires tear through at least three districts of the Ukrainian capital. Emergency crews rush towards the flames as residents scramble for safety. The assault does not stop there. In Zaporizhia, a Russian glide bomb tears into the city. In Kharkiv, Ukrainian authorities says another deadly attack strikes civilians. CCTV footage captures the moment the strike hits, turning an ordinary scene into chaos in seconds. Relatives seen crying over the body of a 40-year-old woman killed by a Russian missile.
1: The strike happened on a Sunday, a day off, with a direct hit. It occurred in the morning when people were in their homes, and you can see the consequences.
0: These images released by Moscow shows a road bridge being destroyed in Sumy region. Across Ukraine, the scale of the violence is becoming harder to contain. The latest figures point to the deadliest month for Ukrainian civilians since Russia launched its full-scale invasion in 2022. The attacks are stretching Ukraine's air defenses and putting cities far from the front line under pressure. But Kyiv is not simply absorbing the blows. Ukraine has been stepping up its deep strike campaign against Russia, targeting military infrastructure, logistics, and facilities supporting Moscow's war effort. Now, Ukrainian drones are reportedly striking across southern Russia. Moscow says that at least 12 people have been killed and 19 wounded in Ukrainian attacks in Zaporizhia region. These images released by Ukrainian armed forces show US-made HIMARS firing rockets towards Russian positions. Moscow says Russian air defenses intercepted 276 drones on Monday. Zelensky said his forces had struck an export terminal in the western Rostov region as well as oil facilities. Russia is intensifying its attacks on Ukrainian cities. Ukraine is taking the fight deeper into Russian territory, and with civilian casualties climbing, the war is entering an even more dangerous cycle of escalation. Bureau Report, we on World is One.
2: Time now for global headlines coming in at this hour, taking you around the world in 120 seconds.

Bangladesh launched the construction of a long-delayed industrial zone near the port city of Chattogram, a joint venture with China. The Chinese Economic and Industrial Zone, an 800-acre development, was first agreed over a decade ago. Nepal inaugurated the Naghunda-Sis-Nekola Tunnel, the country's first modern road tunnel built with assistance from Japan. Romania ordered a Russian embassy employee expelled as a firm response to drones repeatedly breaching the country's airspace. Romania shot down three drones on three consecutive days. Paramilitary drone strikes shook Sudan's El Ubeid hours after the army regained control of highway to capital Khartoum. The rival rapid support forces have for months amassed troops around El Ubeid, attempting to encircle it. The first volunteer in England received a vaccine against Bundibugyo's Ebola virus as part of a human trial by the University of Oxford, seeking to accelerate efforts to combat an outbreak spreading in the Democratic Republic of Congo and Uganda. The Teatro Amazonas in Manaus has been recognized as a UNESCO World Heritage Site as part of the newly inscribed Theatres of the Amazon cultural property. The men's speed highline world record was shattered four times during a week at the World Championships in Switzerland. China's Liang Pengli emerged as the ultimate speed demon, racing across a 60-meter line suspended high above the Swiss landscape.

0: From the bustling trading floors of Wall Street to the vibrant exchanges of Asian stock markets, Weon breaks it down for you to make sense of what's happening. As we reveal the key factors behind events, strategic battles, and the game-changing business decisions that shape the world. We bring you all of this and more on World Business Watch. Get the latest updates.
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6: It's by blending special stories, stories of the day, breaking alerts and cultural witness. From the

where darkness hides behind every corner. Where the truth is stranger than fiction. A show that dives deep into the stories which shock and mystify. The victims, the accused, and the sinister plot. Prime Crime is your front row seat to darkness.

0: As China continues to expand the Navy, Pakistan strengthening its underwater warfare capabilities, India responding with a clear strategic objective. A 200-ship Indian Navy by 2035. And this 200-ship target is not just about increasing numbers, it's also about building a stronger, more self-reliant naval force capable of safeguarding India's interests across the Indian Ocean. According to defense experts, that vision is taking shape with the recent commissioning of two indigenous warships, a self-frigate and an anti-submarine warfare vessels. And experts say their induction reflects India's growing confidence in domestic naval construction. Because INS Mahendragiri, for example, is designed by the Indian Navy's Warship Design Bureau and built by Mazagon Dock Shipbuilders with nearly 75% indigenous content. A strong example of the Atmanirbhar push in the defense sector. At present, the Indian Navy operating over 140 vessels, including destroyers, frigates, submarines, while another 50 warships are under construction. Throughout this year, a new Indian warship, on average, is reportedly entering service roughly every 6 weeks. And in the past month and a half alone, the Navy has commissioned as many as 5 indigenous vessels. In late June, for example, Prime Minister Modi commissioned 3 indigenously built warships in Kolkata, including INS Dhunagiri, a stealth frigate packed with advanced weapons and sensors, like the BrahMos missiles and also modern air defense systems, massively boosting the Navy's combat capabilities. The INS Sanchadak was also commissioned on the same day, one of India's latest survey vessels. The ship is designed to map the oceans and collect crucial hydrographic data. Equipped with autonomous underwater vehicles, it further strengthens maritime domain awareness. And completing the trio is the one built to detect and neutralize underwater threats in shallow waters. Its advanced sonar systems and torpedoes, making it a key asset against enemy submarines. According to defense experts, meanwhile, the recent launches by the Indian Navy indicated that the 200-ship target is steadily moving towards reality. Reports say the 7th and final ship of the Nilgiri-class frigate, INS Vindhyagiri, is also expected to join the fleet within months. Beyond that, 7 next-generation Project 17 Bravo warships are also in the pipeline, highlighting India's long-term commitment to modernizing its fleet. In fact, Prime Minister Modi recently said the launching of new ships are proof that India no longer wants to remain merely a buyer in the global defense market.
1: Aaj Bharat raksha kshetra mein keval kharidar bankar nahi rehna chahta. हमारी सैन्य शक्ति दुनिया के लिए बाजार नहीं बन सकती.
0: India, remember, has also set an even bigger milestone, achieving complete self-reliance in naval ship building, including critical components, by the year 2047, while also becoming one of the world's top 5 shipbuilding nations by the centenary of independence. But experts say challenges do remain. For example, India still imports

self-reliance. And the regional backdrop also making these efforts increasingly significant. China, for example, already operates more than 370 warships and continues to project power across the Indo-Pacific. Pakistan reportedly set to receive 8 Chinese-built Hangar-class attack submarines. For India, strengthening the Navy is not simply a military objective. It is essential for protecting sea lanes, securing trade, deterring potential threats, and also reinforcing India's position as a major maritime power in the Indo-Ocean region. The power of India's youth manifested itself and how? With the recent massive protest in New Delhi, which finally resulted in the resignation of Dharmendra Pradhan as the country's education minister. And now Telangana chief minister has proposed lowering the age for contesting elections from 25 to 21 years in a way to enhance Gen Z's stake in electoral politics. This proposal sparked a debate, though, with the Union Minister of State for Home Affairs also challenging Reddy to demonstrate his commitment to youth empowerment by first giving the Gen Z leaders a place in the state cabinet. The Union Minister said that if the Telangana Chief Minister was genuinely serious about giving greater political representation to the younger generation, he should first induct leaders between the ages of 21 and 30 into the state cabinet. He also urged the state government to ask the sitting members of the Legislative Council to resign and nominate Gen Z leaders in their place, claiming that the home, education, municipal administration portfolios remain vacant. The BJP leader further said these key departments should be entrusted to young leaders. Also taking a swipe at the Congress, alleging that the party has a history of appointing senior leaders to positions meant for youth and questioning whether elderly leaders were now being projected as representatives of Gen Z. The minister's remarks coming a day after Revanth Reddy proposed that the minimum age to contest Lok Sabha and Assembly elections should be lowered. He also proposed reducing the eligibility age for Rajya Sabha and the Legislative Council elections from 30 to 25 years, saying he would seek support from leaders across the political parties to build consensus on the proposed legislation. That's not all. Reddy also announced that Telangana will convene a special assembly session in early August to pass a resolution urging the centre to amend the law. The chief minister said if 21-year-olds are eligible to join the IAS, IPS, IFS, even contest the local body elections, then why can they not contest assembly or Lok Sabha elections? In fact, he cited examples, countries like the UK, Germany, where younger candidates are also eligible to contest national elections. Reddy said the Gen Z movement must now translate into greater political participation. He urged young Indians to become lawmakers, ministers, future prime ministers, arguing that the country's youth deserves a stronger voice in governance. So this proposal has ignited a wider debate on whether the time has come to lower the age barrier in politics to allow greater representation to young voices. Let's just give you more context here. As of now, over half of India's population is below the age of 30 years. However, the average age of MPs in the 18th Lok Sabha standing at 56 years. Which is the highest ever, by the way. At least 25 MPs are below the age of 35 years, while as many as 105 are above the age of 66 years.

Shifting focus to China now. A student was startled by loud banging at her door, reportedly. And when she opened it, a man pushed his way inside and asked her to record a video for her family, asking for ransom. But there's a catch here. This kidnapping scenario as such was not real. Let's tell you what we are talking about. This man was simply an instructor from a private

0: with summer camp, preparing the Chinese youth who want to study in the U.S. to deal with the perceived risks of living there. Training for life in America. This comes at a time when America's Immigration and Customs Enforcement is facing flak for its intense crackdown. As per reports, one of the main components of such camps is training students on how to cope with such raids. It simulates the tactics, the procedures, preparing the participants to respond calmly and effectively to sudden raids in everyday settings like homes, schools, public spaces. What else do these camps offer as part of training? Apart from kidnapping drills, the course is also reportedly putting students through various scenarios on how to deal with hate crimes, phone and internet scams, as well as bullying. This new phenomenon in China also assuming significance in the wake of Donald Trump's administration tightening the rules for international students, remember? For example, it recently imposed a four-year cap on student and cultural exchange visas. China also took offense at being singled out in case of journalists. While Chinese journalists can reportedly get a U.S. visa for a maximum of 3 months, the limit for other foreign journalists reportedly standing at 240 days.
1: China demands the United States immediately undo its discriminatory policies against Chinese journalists and genuinely protect the legal rights and interests of Chinese journalists in the United States. China reserves the right to take reciprocal countermeasures.
0: And China's training camps are gaining traction as U.S. has also witnessed a spate of protests throughout the year over Trump's immigration crackdown. Protests initially erupted, remember, after a 37-year-old was shot dead by an officer. This was on the 7th of January. Legal experts also raised concern over a memo whereby the people can be arrested from their homes without a judicial warrant, reportedly. And the outrage intensified as another U.S. citizen was gunned down by the agents at point blank range. In February, Trump removed U.S. Border Patrol commander as well, who emerged as the figure of the immigration crackdown. Recently, a diplomatic row also arose as the Mexican president requested for criminal charges to be filed in U.S. courts over the death of its citizens. Since Trump started his presidential tenure last year, at least 17 Mexican nationals reportedly have died during such raids or in the agency's custody. Shifting focus, the sky is turning black, walls of fire racing across southern Europe. France and Spain battling wildfires so intense that they are creating their own weather patterns with firestorms generating winds and lightning that can suddenly change direction. More than 300,000 people have been evacuated as the firefighters face an unprecedented battle against these flames threatening major population centers.

0: Massive infernos are devouring southwestern Europe as France and Spain face their worst wildfire emergency in modern history. Towering pyrocumulonimbus clouds are generating their own erratic winds and lightning, spinning blazes out of human control. In France, the danger is moving closer to Bordeaux. The fire in the Gironde region is just 15 kilometers from a major population center of around 850,000 people. French President Emmanuel Macron held a crisis cabinet meeting. France has deployed about 2,500 firefighters along with soldiers backed by 18 planes and helicopters, including from other European nations. Despite the best equipment, firefighters lament that they are unable to contain the inferno.
1: We are powerless today. It has eaten everything in its path. It has invaded us completely. It has eaten all our forest heritage. It's moving. So we are forced to do what we can with what

0: we have today because we lack resources tremendously. It's very, very complicated today, you see, and it is here today and it has eaten everything. It is now heading to Blegon. It's unmanageable.
1: Weather department in France warned temperatures could reach 40 degrees Celsius this week, creating even tougher conditions for crews already battling exhausted forests and dry vegetation. Spain is facing its own devastating wildfire crisis. Evacuation centers have been set up in the Spanish capital as wildfires continue to rage across the west of the Madrid region and the Valencia region. A total of 76,000 people have been evacuated in Spain.
2: I don't know. There are no words for this. We don't know if when we get to the town we'll have half the house burned down, or we'll have it intact, or we won't have a house. All the clothes, all the memories, everything. The only thing I had time to grab was a kit I have for the dogs.
1: A large wildfire broke out on Italy's Garganau Peninsula, forcing hundreds of tourists and beachgoers to evacuate. Climate scientists warn that what is playing out across France and Spain may be a new normal. For now, communities hold together, volunteers pour in, and firefighting crews take the next line. The story is not over. The aftermath will be counted in lost homes, altered landscapes, and a continent asking how to stop a blaze that fights back. Bureau Report, VEON, World is One.

We now get to an inspiring story of a teenager proving that determination can outshine every obstacle. A 14-year-old girl, a class 10 student from Andhra Pradesh. She has been chosen for an all-girls lunar satellite mission. Jessie dreams of becoming an ISRO scientist, and despite growing up in a financially struggling family with her father working as a carpenter, she refused to let hardship define her future. Overcoming all odds, when her parents shifted her from a private school to a government school, the move reportedly became a turning point for her. Her science teacher reportedly spotted her passion, encouraged her to apply for this mission, and even helped her secure a late entry after the program had already started. This mission is an international initiative that basically encourages girls to take up careers in space science and technology. The program trains students in satellite design, gives them the opportunity to contribute to a lunar CubeSat mission while also working with participants from around the world. Jessie completed nearly 550 online sessions covering advanced space technologies before earning her place. Also received a laptop and books sent to support her journey towards ISRO from the Andhra Pradesh Deputy Chief Minister. Jessie, in fact, is among just 20 students selected from India from a total of 12,000 applicants across 108 countries. The next phase begins on the 23rd of August with the student-built lunar CubeSat sent for launch from the Satish Dhawan Space Center in Sriharikota on the 11th of October. For this young girl, this remarkable achievement is not the finish line, of course. It's only the beginning of this spectacular journey. After more than a year of slowing recruitment and cutting white-collar jobs, some of America's biggest companies seem to be changing course. Firms across technology, transportation, defense, manufacturing now say they need more employees to support future growth. Major companies have told investors they plan to increase hiring in key areas. The shift also coming after many employers spent months limiting recruitment, believing AI could automate more work and help them operate with leaner workforces. Instead, executives now say AI is proving to be a tool that complements employees rather than replacing

them entirely. Companies say the next phase of AI adoption requires more skilled workers, now fewer. Alphabet plans to continue hiring in AI and cloud computing, while ServiceNow reportedly is expanding its sales workforce to capitalize on growing demand for cybersecurity and enterprise software. Booz Allen, which reduced its workforce by 7.5% over the past year after federal spending cuts, now saying it reportedly needs to accelerate hiring as demand rebounds, particularly in national security roles requiring security clearances. HR platform saying many employers that paused entry-level recruitment are hiring again after realizing AI still requires engineers, sales professionals, junior employees who can work alongside intelligent systems. Companies are increasingly looking for workers with AI-native skills rather than expecting AI to actually replace entire roles. The renewed hiring signals coming as the U.S. labor market remains resilient. Layoffs are easing, while recent jobless claims have also remained near historic lows, reflecting a relatively strong employment environment. A staffing firm, Robert Half, saying hiring demand continues to improve and AI's impact on jobs has so far been less disruptive than many feared. However, experts also caution that the long-term effects of AI on employment remain uncertain. While companies are recruiting again, most are not planning large-scale hiring sprees and continue to focus on specialized roles. Economists also say businesses are still trying to determine the right balance between automation and human talent, making the future of work an evolving picture rather than a settled one. Christopher Nolan's The Odyssey is making waves far beyond the box office. In fact, the epic has sparked a surge in interest in learning Greek, with UK searches for Learn Greek jumping 550% in just a month, as audiences look to explore the world behind this legendary tale. Written nearly 3,000 years ago, The Odyssey remains one of the world's greatest literary works. In fact, experts say the adaptation has inspired viewers to dive deeper into the world of Greek mythology, history, and the rich cultural legacy behind the epic. According to reports, interest is growing in both ancient as well as modern Greek. While ancient Greek allows readers to experience the original text, modern Greek, however, helps people connect with Greece and its culture today. And experts say films often inspire people to learn a language by creating an emotional connection as well with the story and its history. But access to ancient Greek remains a challenge. Classics and ancient Greek are still taught more widely in independent schools, while opportunities for students in many state schools continue to be limited. Academics also saying studying ancient languages strengthens critical thinking as it combines history, literature, and language, while encouraging students to analyze complex texts. The Odyssey stars Matt Damon and features a huge cast including Tom Holland, Zendaya, Anne Hathaway, and others. The film's retelling of this timeless epic is not only drawing audiences to theaters, but also inspiring many to rediscover the language, its history, the mythology behind one of the world's oldest stories. Time now to get you some offbeat stories. There is an old saying, age is just a number, and Japan's football icon is proving exactly that. At 59, the legendary striker found the net for the first time in nearly 4 years, helping Fukushima United cruise to a major victory in an Emperor's Cup qualifier. Playing in that incredible 41st professional season, the man fans know as King Kazu raced into the box, beat two defenders to the ball, and finished a pinpoint cross in the 52nd minute. The goal marking another remarkable milestone in that career that has stretched across 4 decades. He later said the finish came from being in the right place at the right time, adding that he wanted to justify the faith shown by his coach and teammates. From making his professional debut in Brazil in 1986 to playing in Italy, Croatia, Australia, Portugal, the Japanese

forward has inspired generations. He also played a key role in popularizing professional football in Japan after the J-League launch in the year 1993. His latest goal now sending a powerful message: when passion and ambition refuse to retire, age truly becomes just a number. If you spot a spider in your home, do you want to kill it? And experts, in fact, saying now that is not to be done. It's perhaps time to change your approach towards how we perceive spiders. Why exactly shouldn't we be killing spiders then? According to a report, an expert who studies insects, their behavior and impact on the world at large, explaining that spiders are an important part of nature and our indoor ecosystem as well. In fact, the expert who heads the NC State Plant Disease and Insect Clinic in the US reportedly conducted a survey of 50 homes in North Carolina to decode this phenomenon. While it's natural to fear spiders, he also claimed that a majority of the species do not have enough venom to harm humans. In fact, according to him, spiders are particularly useful. Yes, they're useful according to him, as they regularly capture and eat nuisance pests and even disease-carrying insects. Stressing that spiders are not out to get you, and bites are extremely rare, the expert had a friendly word of advice here. If you truly cannot stand spiders, try to capture them and release them outside. As a result, both parties will be happy with the outcome and it will be a win-win. Time now to get you one of the most powerful images of the day. Thousands of anti-government protesters took to the streets of Manila ahead of the State of Nation address by the Philippines president. The demonstrators called for accountability for a corruption scandal linked to bogus flood control projects, allegedly. And before we wrap up, here's a quick look at major events expected to shape headlines around the world over the next 24 hours. U.S. President Donald Trump expected to hold meetings with the Ukrainian president, as well as another meeting with the Israeli prime minister in Washington, D.C. on Tuesday amid the ongoing conflicts in West Asia and the Russia-Ukraine war. Italy will host a meeting of the Global Alliance for the two-state solution to the Israel-Palestine conflict. This will be in Rome on July 28 to 29, advancing the implementation of the New York Declaration signed in 2025 is the meeting's core focus. Subject to favorable weather conditions, the annual Holy Hindu pilgrimage in Jammu and Kashmir's Kishtwar district to the shrine of the goddess Chandi Mata officially commences for devotees on the 28th of July.

0: where darkness hides behind every corner. Where the truth is stranger than fiction. A show that dives deep into the stories which shock and mystify. The victims, the accused, and the sinister float. Prime Crime is your front row seat to darkness. Get the latest updates.
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0: From the bustling trading floors of Wall Street to the vibrant exchanges of Asian stock markets, WEON breaks it down for you to make sense of what's happening. As we reveal the key factors behind events, strategic battles, and the game-changing business decisions that shape the world. We bring you all of this and more on World Business Watch.
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6: From the television.

Welcome back. This is We on Wild is One. We're glad you're watching American Docker, our top stories. Ukraine's foreign minister dismisses Iran's accusations as unjustified and groundless following an attack on a vessel in the Caspian Sea.

Romania orders a Russian embassy employee expelled from the NATO member border in Ukraine as a firm response to drones repeatedly breaching the country's airspace. Romania shot down three drones on three consecutive days at the end of last week.

Ukrainian President Volodymyr Zelensky meets UK Prime Minister Andy Bunham, who uses his first bilateral with a foreign leader to underline Britain's support for Kyiv. United Nations-backed probe says that Venezuela's decision to withdraw from the International Criminal Court is gravely concerning and will only serve to reinforce impunity for human rights violations. According to Amnesty International, an overnight attack by gunmen on a farming village killed at least 30 people, including children, in Nigeria's northern Kaduna state.

According to Awami Action Committee, Pakistan-occupied Kashmir's Rawalpindi forces opened fire on unarmed Kashmiris, killing 5 youth and approximately injuring 15 others.

Sikkim border trade between India and China through the Natu La Pass will resume from the next or the first of next month, ending a suspension that has been in place since 2020 due to the COVID-19 pandemic. According to France's ecology minister, homes, farmland and vehicles have been incinerated in Gironde. But wildlife has suffered extremely significant losses. The wildlife are paying a steep price as France's forests burn. India wins another weightlifting medal at the Commonwealth Games. Gyaneshwari Yadav clinches the silver in the women's 53-kilogram category.

0: President Trump is aboard Air Force One. He's speaking to reporters right now. The president says that the United States is having good talks with Iran right now.
1: Trump, it would be very nice to a lot of countries that would not survive without us. And you know who wouldn't survive without us? Israel. Bibi's coming, he'll tell you. If I didn't get involved and if I didn't blow up those nuclear, essentially soon-to-be nuclear weapons, the dust, as I call it, Israel would have been terminated months ago and years ago if I didn't terminate the Obama horrible agreement.
2: Prime Minister Netanyahu has disagreed with you on the F-35s to Turkey. Are you going to tell
1: Say what?
2: Prime Minister Netanyahu opposes sending F-35s to Turkey? Are you going to
1: tell Well, now, look, Turkey's been a great ally for me. You know, I think he's done a very good job, did a good job with Syria. He's a friend of mine, and nobody tells me what we should be selling or not. Turkey's been a tremendous ally for me. It was up to Turkey. Turkey's not a big fan of Israel. You know that, right? And not a big fan of Bibi. But he is, they've been great for me. Turkey has been great. Very powerful country, by the way. Tremendous military. Very big military. Very powerful military. Has a lot of great equipment.
2: Is Netanyahu on your striker deal?
1: Bibi has been great. I'm not going to say it. He was a wartime prime minister. We did very well together. And if you look at Iran now, they're 8% of what they were 4 months ago. They're 8% of what they were 4 months ago. So we'll see how this all comes out.
3: Okay? On the Senate, on the SAVE Act, why do you want the U.S. Senate to stay in town? Shouldn't they be out across the country?
1: Why? What a stupid question for you to ask. What a stupid question. For Jennifer to ask such a stupid, she's a smart person. I knew her all the way back in the Iowa days when she said Trump's going to win. And boy, was she right. So listen, why do I want? The SAVE Act has to be done. They shouldn't leave town. I'm not going to stop them from doing it. But
0: let's move on now. The Israeli military launched an aggressive crackdown in the occupied West Bank. The military has stormed several towns and villages, detaining hundreds of Palestinians amid escalating attacks by Israeli settlers. This comes in the background of a shootout in a village near Nablus, in which 4 Palestinians and 2 Israeli soldiers were killed. The wide-scale military operation across the West Bank has been ordered by Israeli Prime Minister Benjamin Netanyahu following the deaths of the Israeli soldiers. This has also emboldened the Jewish settlers, who have become more violent. They've been parading through villages, scrawling graffiti on buildings and attacking Palestinians.
4: In the early hours of today, dozens of Israeli settlers entered the village from the eastern side. They approached the houses and attacked one home before moving toward the southwestern part of the village, where another attack took place. Confrontations then broke out between the settlers and local residents. The settlers attacked the villagers and opened fire, killing 4 residents and injuring several others.
0: Israeli settlers have even tried to set 2 mosques ablaze at the newly built Al-Rahma Mosque in the town of Kasra. Settlers spray-painted slogans like Jewish revenge on the walls. The other mosque targeted in the arson attack was in the village of Kur, south of Tulkarem.
5: I was awake to drink water, and while I was sitting on the bed, I saw a flare of red light on the windows. When I looked through, I saw the first coach on fire, and they were done with the graffiti. They set fire in the coach and did the graffiti.
0: The Palestinian news agency Wafa has reported that Israeli forces have launched a large-scale raid across the city of Jenin, including Zababdi, Fakwa, Yabad, Burkin, Jalbun, Kabatia, and many others. Further, Israeli military has imposed strict traffic restrictions and numerous security checkpoints on main roads and at the entrances to villages across the occupied West Bank. According to figures from the United Nations and the Palestinian Authority, this year involving settlers in which dozens of Palestinians have been killed and hundreds wounded, and that's according to figures from the United Nations and the Palestinian Authority. Israeli Prime Minister Netanyahu called this operation a fight against terrorism. Members of his government, including the far-right finance minister Bezalel Smotrich, have called for annexation of West Bank.
6: There was also an entry into the hospital in Nablus, where two accomplices were hiding. They were taken. They sealed the terrorists' house in preparation for its demolition. They also mapped the houses of the other accomplices in preparation for action against them, and we are also prepared to act on a broader scale against nests of terror.
0: As a conflict involving Iran enters another phase of escalation, a new public opinion survey shows that uncertainty and frustration continues to dominate the mood across the United States. While Americans remain broadly supportive of key strategic objectives, many believe the conflict is lasting longer than expected and remain unconvinced that it is progressing well. According to the CBS News and YouGov poll, most of the respondents feel that the Iranian war turned out to be harder for Trump than expected. In the same survey, Americans also shared their feelings about long or how long this war will last. 37% of the respondents feel the war will continue for months, while 21% feel it will take years for the war to end. A majority of Americans continue to favor ending the conflict rather than extending military operations in pursuit of additional concessions from Iran. Overall perceptions of the war's progress have weakened over time, with many respondents saying neither side currently holds a clear advantage. The conflict also continues to influence domestic concerns, particularly over the economy. Most Americans say their incomes are still failing to keep pace with inflation, and many believe the Trump administration is not focusing enough on lowering prices. The survey also finds broad opposition to new tariffs among Americans, who say rising living costs are outpacing their incomes. While President Trump's approval rating on Iran remains below his overall job approval, the survey suggests there is no clear public consensus that Democrats offer a stronger alternative approach.
7: But we are superseded.
0: A Republican senator has broken ranks with President Donald Trump over a nuclear agreement with Saudi Arabia. This is the latest sign that the Trump administration's West Asia policy is dividing the Republican Party. On the 22nd of July, U.S. Energy Secretary Chris Wright and Saudi Energy Minister Prince Abdulaziz bin Salman signed a civil nuclear cooperation agreement and a bilateral nuclear safeguards agreement. According to the U.S. Department of Energy, the deal lays a foundation for a 30-year multi-billion dollar nuclear partnership between the U.S. and Saudi Arabia, with U.S. companies positioned to help Riyadh build its own nuclear sector. In an exclusive with CBS, Senator John Kennedy questioned the idea of providing the technology to another Gulf state at the same time that the U.S. was trying to permanently shut down Iran's nuclear program. When asked directly whether he was comfortable with the Saudi deal as it has been presented, Kennedy simply said no. The senator went on to say that the world was operating on a hair trigger. He noted that the fear of nuclear proliferation and geopolitical instability was leading more countries to consider building up their own nuclear stockpiles. Kennedy says the trend was a mistake and one that the U.S. should work to counteract. The agreement faces a 90-day congressional review period before it goes into force. There will also be a 2-year feasibility study on the enrichment part of the agreement. However, President Trump has conditioned the deal's implementation over Saudi Arabia joining the U.S. brokered Abraham Accords, under which several Arab states established ties with Israel. The kingdom has long rejected joining the Accords without a pathway towards a Palestinian statehood. More than 100 Rohingya Muslim asylum seekers have been detained by Malaysian authorities after they gathered outside the United Nations Refugee Agency's office in Kuala Lumpur. According to reports, the refugees were taken away with their belongings in 4 police trucks. The group, which included women and children, had traveled overnight by bus from the northern state of Penang to seek assistance with their future resettlement. Many of them say they had been forced to leave their homes after facing pressure and hostility from the local residents.
8: We are here from Kuala Muda, but we weren't allowed to stay. We wanted to find homes, but we weren't allowed to rent. No one is letting the refugees here. Then we wanted to go to the UN office. The officers should be here. We went here by bus and we were escorted here, but no one is here. We stayed here, but they're not letting us stay. We don't know what else to do.
0: A police official who did not want to be identified said they were being taken to police headquarters in Kuala Lumpur for further checks. The official did not provide details about how long the checks would take or what would happen next. Malaysian Prime Minister Anwar Ibrahim says the gathering outside the United Nations office had caused concern among the public. He warned that individuals without valid permits could face action from immigration authorities. The Prime Minister's comment came amid a broader debate in Malaysia over the presence of undocumented migrants and refugees. Malaysia is not a signatory to the 1951 Refugee Convention, meaning refugees are generally treated as undocumented migrants under national law. Many rely on United Nations registration cards for some level of recognition and protection. Malaysia hosts one of the largest Rohingya refugee populations in the region. According to the United Nations Human Rights Council, figures around 126,000 Rohingya Muslims were registered with the agency in the country as of the end of February. But now the situation for the Rohingya community has become increasingly challenging. Human rights organizations have warned of a rise in online hate speech, misinformation and anti-refugee sentiment targeting the community. Dubai is trying something unusual to revive tourism. It is paying its own residents to bring visitors in. But behind this push lies a deeper split story. Tourists are leaving, even as millionaires continue to arrive. The trigger is a sharp tourism slump linked to the ongoing regional conflict involving Iran, which has hit travel sentiment and visitor flows. Dubai recorded a bumper tourism before the war, but as demand slumps, the Emirate is now offering incentives worth $800 per visitor under the initiative called Dubai Invite Program. Residents can nominate friends or even family to visit and unlock benefits like hotel stays, dining deals, and attraction tickets if those visitors travel between July and October. The urgency is clear. Tourist numbers have fallen significantly since the conflict escalated, forcing authorities to directly stimulate demand. Reports suggest the early response to the scheme has been strong, with over 10,000 applications within just 48 hours of the launch. This comes alongside broader stress signals in the economy, including a cooling property market. Experts say it

reflects weaker short-term demand tied to lower visitor activity and sentiment. Yet, Dubai's long-term wealth story remains intact. The city has emerged as one of the fastest-growing hubs for the rich globally. Its millionaire population has surged by over 100% in the past decade, reaching more than 81,000 high-net-worth individuals, including billionaires. This contrast highlights a two-speed economy. On one hand, geopolitical tensions are denting tourism. On the other, the Emirate continues to attract global wealth, driven by its tax-friendly regime, lifestyle appeal, and investment opportunities. A policeman in Bihar has been suspended after a video of him using an AK-47 rifle against protesting students went viral. The incident took place during the July 25th Bihar Bandh protests. This is against the NEET paper leak. The Bihar police headquarters took a serious note of the viral footage and subsequently ordered suspension of the policeman. According to the statement by police headquarters, no one was injured by the AK-47 gunfire in Siwan. The three injured in the clashes undergoing treatment in Patna were hurt at a different intersection away from JP Chowk. Bihar leader of opposition Yadav has demanded action against the officials responsible for the incident. Our leader of opposition in the Lok Sabha, Rahul Gandhi, criticized the system, calling it downright murderous. A similar incident took place in a district also in Bihar, where a policeman was seen firing openly during a protest by students. This has sparked concerns regarding the conduct of law enforcement officials. Telangana Chief Minister Revanth Reddy's proposal to lower minimum age for contesting elections has triggered a massive political debate. Union Minister of State for Home Affairs Bandi Sanjay Kumar has taken a sharp dig at the Chief Minister. The BJP leader challenged the Telangana Chief Minister to demonstrate his commitment to youth empowerment by first giving Gen Z leaders a place in the state cabinet. The Union Minister says that if the Telangana Chief Minister was genuinely serious about giving greater political representation to the younger generation, he should first induct leaders between the ages of 21 to 30 into the state cabinet. He also urged the state government to ask sitting members of the Legislative Council to resign and nominate Gen Z leaders in their place, claiming that the home, education and municipal administration portfolios remain vacant. The BJP leader further said these key departments should be entrusted to young leaders. Bandi Sanjay Kumar also took a swipe at the Congress, alleging that the party has a history of appointing senior leaders to positions meant for youth and questioning whether elderly leaders are now being projected as representatives of Gen Z. The Union Minister's remark came a day after Revanth Reddy proposed that the minimum age to contest Lok Sabha and Assembly elections should be lowered from 25 to 21 years. He also proposed reducing the eligibility age for Rajya Sabha and Legislative Council elections from 30 to 25 years, saying he would seek support from leaders across political parties to build consensus of the proposed legislation. Reddy announced that Telangana will convene a special assembly session in early August to pass a resolution urging the centre to amend the law. The Chief Minister says if 21-year-olds are eligible to join the IAS, IPS and IFS and even contest local body elections, then why can they not contest assembly or Lok Sabha polls? He cited countries such as the United Kingdom, Germany and Singapore, where younger candidates are eligible to contest national elections. The Chief Minister said that the Gen Z movement must now translate into greater political participation. He urged young Indians to become lawmakers, ministers and future prime ministers, arguing that the country's youth deserves a stronger voice in governance. Among the thousands of athletes competing at the Commonwealth Games,

0: One steps into the ring carrying the weight of his grandfather's bloody legacy. Former Ugandan dictator Idi Amin's grandson, Aziz Abdul, is set to compete in the boxing event, and he is not shy of his family history. Aziz Abdul, also known as Ringo, is set for his Commonwealth Games debut against England's Damar Thomas. Aziz remains confident on his trademark Ringo punch to finish the job early, vowing to secure a knockout victory rather than leave the result in the hands of the judges. Abdul is not shy of his family connection to Amin, a brutal military dictator who seized power in 1971. Amin was an accomplished boxer himself and held the Ugandan light heavyweight title for 9 consecutive years from 1951 to 1960. He even orchestrated a rematch after losing the title when he became president. He, in fact, staged a knockout of his opponent while still wearing his suit jacket and tie. As he says, he is inspired by his grandfather. He said, and I quote, "My grandfather's achievements inspired me. He was a heavyweight boxer like myself, and I'm so proud of him. Lions give back to lions. A lion cannot give back to a dog or a camel. A lion must resemble a lion. My idol is Mike Tyson, the baddest man on the planet. If I win the gold medal, I will be the baddest man in the Commonwealth, the baddest man in Glasgow, and the new king of Scotland." Idi Amin was a military officer who served as the third president of Uganda from 1971 to 1979. Widely referred to as the Butcher of Uganda, Amin's 8-year rule was marked by widespread human rights abuses, ethnic persecution, and extrajudicial killings, with historians estimating between 100 to 500,000 people were killed under his regime. Idi Amin eventually died in 2003 in Saudi Arabia, where he had been living in exile since being ousted from power back in 1979. It is also fitting that Aziz is competing in Glasgow. Amin had announced himself as the last king of Scotland, having developed a deep fascination for Scotland while serving in the King's African Rifles during his 20s. That remark also inspired an Oscar-winning film, The Last King of Scotland, starring the Glasgow-born actor James McAvoy. And that's the latest at this hour. Thank you for watching. This is We On Wild as One. I'm Eric Njoka. Goodbye.
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0: is sending distress signals. Wildfires, droughts, and melting glaciers. Can we reverse the damage? Explore the harrowing effects of climate change. It's a wake-up call, global emergency. 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
1: Where darkness hides behind every corner. Where the truth is stranger than fiction. A show that dives deep into the stories which shock and mystify. The victims, the accused, and the sinister plot. Prime Crime is your front row seat to darkness.
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1: From the bustling trading floors of Wall Street to the vibrant exchanges of Asian stock markets, WEON breaks it down for you to make sense of what's happening. As we reveal the key factors behind events, strategic battles, and the game-changing business decisions that shape the world. We bring you all of this and more on World Business Watch.
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Hello, you're watching Beyond Pulse. I'm Shreya Upadhyay. Up ahead, we get you all that is making news in India and across the world. First up, a quick look at the top stories. U.S. President Donald Trump tells Axis that he has decided to pause the strikes on Iran in order to give negotiations another chance. But he stressed that he could order a return to expand in military operations if diplomacy fails. An Israeli tank moves through Zvatar al-Sharqiyeh in southern Lebanon, where Lebanese troops have begun deploying under a U.S.-sponsored agreement signed last month. Romania orders a Russian embassy employee expelled from the NATO member bordering Ukraine as a firm response to drones repeatedly breaching the country's airspace. Romania shot down three drones on three consecutive days at the end of last week. Ukrainian President Volodymyr Zelensky meets Andy Burnham, the United Kingdom's new Prime Minister, making the wartime leader the first foreign head of government that Burnham has hosted since taking office last week. According to Awami Action Committee, in illegal Pakistan-occupied Kashmir's Dravala court, forces opened fire on unarmed Kashmiris, killing five youth and approximately 15 have been injured.

According to France's ecology minister, homes, farmland and vehicles have been incinerated in Gironde, but wildlife has suffered extremely significant losses. The wildlife are paying a steep price as France's forests burn. China appears to be putting its most advanced fighter jets closer to India's northern frontier. Satellite imagery accessed by Vyond shows 12 J-20 stealth fighters positioned at two Chinese air bases during late June and early July this year. Now, these satellite images that have been sourced from Wantar shows 8 fighter jets at Hotan in Xinjiang. It's located about 400 kilometers from Leh in India. While 4 were seen at Damshung in Tibet, the base lies 344 kilometers northwest of Tawang in Arunachal Pradesh. This imagery offers a rare glimpse of China's fifth generation air power operating from bases facing India. Now remember, these locations are significant. Hotan lies roughly 245 kilometers from India's Dholatbeg Oldi airstrip, while Damshung is approximately 344 kilometers northwest of Tawang in India's Arunachal Pradesh. India shares a 3,488-kilometer long border with China that runs along the states of Jammu and Kashmir, Himachal Pradesh, Uttarakhand, Sikkim, and Arunachal Pradesh. Now, these latest satellite images also highlight how the air balance along the line of actual control has been evolving. China has spent years upgrading its military infrastructure in Tibet and Xinjiang, while India has strengthened its own forward airfields and deployed advanced fighter aircraft. The latest imagery suggests the contest is moving into another phase now. The Chengdu J-20, which is nicknamed the Mighty Dragon, is a twin-engine, all-weather, fifth-generation stealth fighter aircraft developed by China's Chengdu Aircraft Corporation for the People's Liberation Army Air Force. First flown in 2011 and officially introduced in 2017, it is designed primarily as an air superiority fighter with long-range interception and precision strike capabilities. The message is not necessarily that a confrontation is imminent, but the military calculation is clear. China is increasingly comfortable operating advanced aircraft from high-altitude bases that are close to India's northern and eastern sectors. That gives the People's Liberation Army Air Force greater options in a crisis while forcing India to track a more sophisticated threat. The Indian Air Force maintains a highly strategic network of primary air bases and specialized advanced landing grounds along the 3,488-kilometer LAC. The forward air bases of the Indian Defense Force have been equipped to take care of situations along the western and northern fronts, and they've seen extensive flying operations in the recent past. In fact, the IAF is also incorporating next-generation radar technology, secure communication systems, and stronger cybersecurity capabilities to address the evolving security challenges. Relations between New Delhi and Beijing have cautiously normalized, while diplomats trade cautious communiques about disengagement in valley bottoms. The skies above tell a far more aggressive truth. China isn't just maintaining a posture along the Indian border. It is flexing its top-tier air superiority assets right on the edge of the Himalayan frontier.

Moving on, the bombing may have paused, but the missile war has not. For 3 days, American strikes against Iran have stopped, but Tehran's retaliatory fire has kept the pressure on, exposing the challenge of stopping missiles that are designed to confuse even sophisticated air defenses. And one Iranian weapon is now drawing particular attention, the Khyber Shikan. Take a look.

0: The bombs have stopped falling, for now. After 2 weeks of relentless US bombardment, Washington has paused its strikes on Iran. Tehran too has halted its missile and drone attacks on American bases. But Tehran's retaliation has stunned America. Iranian missiles and drones have kept targeting American positions, forcing US forces to rely heavily on expensive interceptors to defend themselves. And that is where the Kebar Shekan enters the picture. The Iranian missile is relatively compact. It is mobile. It is designed for precision. And its biggest advantage may be the way it flies. According to reports, the Kebar Shekan can combine different flight paths, maneuvers and speeds, making it harder for air defense systems to predict exactly where the missile is heading. That creates a dangerous problem. An interceptor has to detect the incoming weapon, calculate its trajectory and destroy it before impact. But if the missile changes its behavior during flight, the window for defense becomes smaller. Iran's strategy is therefore not simply about firing more missiles, it is about making every incoming missile harder to stop. Every Iranian missile or drone forces America to make a choice. Let it through. Or fire an interceptor. The problem is that interceptors are expensive and limited. According to assessments by the Center for Strategic and International Studies, the United States has already used roughly one-third of its combined pre-war inventory of critical precision weapons during early fighting with Iran. These include THAAD, Patriot interceptors, as well as offensive missiles. Trump, however, dismissed those reports, insisting American stockpiles remain fully loaded. Tehran's message is becoming clearer. It does not need to destroy every American defense system. It only needs to overwhelm it, confuse it, and find the gaps and inflict pain. Israel's Prime Minister Benjamin Netanyahu is due at the White House on Tuesday and is expected to urge Trump to continue to take a tough line on Tehran, in particular on its nuclear program. Iran has long insisted the program is for civilian purposes, but the United States and its allies allege it is aimed at developing a weapon. Bureau Report, Vion, World is One.
1: Saudi Arabia's defense ministry has said that its air defense forces intercepted and destroyed several drones that were launched from Iraqi territory that were targeting petroleum facilities. In an official statement, the Saudi defense ministry said that the terrorist attempts originated from Iraq and were carried out by Iranian-backed terrorist militias. According to the ministry, the unmanned aerial vehicles were aimed at oil facilities in Saudi Arabia's eastern region. It alleged that the drones were launched by Iran-aligned armed groups operating within Iraq. This, remember, follows the Houthis' threat to block Saudi-linked shipping through the Bab al-Mandeb Strait, accusing Riyadh of enforcing a blockade on Yemen and carrying out recent attacks, including on Sana'a International Airport. The Bab al-Mandeb Strait, remember, is a critical global maritime choke point linking the Red Sea with the Gulf of Aden, through which around 12% of global trade passes. Saudi Arabia demanded that Iraq prevent its territory from being used to launch attacks. There's been no immediate response from Iraq yet to the Saudi statement. Saudi Arabia and other Gulf countries had accused pro-Iran militias in Iraq of launching waves of attacks targeting their territory during the earlier phase of the conflict. This incident comes despite a recent halt in direct military exchanges between the United States and Iran. An Iranian military spokesperson said that Tehran had halted its military operations after the United States stopped its attacks against Iran over the previous 2 days. The Houthis have come out with a statement now that they have launched a fresh attack on Saudi Arabia's oil facilities. Earlier, Yemen's Houthis had claimed responsibility for targeting Saudi Aramco oil facilities, describing the attack as the latest escalation between the two sides. The Iran-backed Houthi rebels said they launched missiles and drones at Saudi Arabia in response to Saudi airstrikes on the strategic Red Sea port city of Hodeidah, raising fresh concerns over the security of key regional shipping routes. Earlier, the Houthis targeted two Saudi oil tankers in the Red Sea, and in retaliation, the Saudi-led coalition said that it carried out airstrikes on Hodeidah, hitting the port and the state-run telecommunications corporation. Tensions between Washington and Tehran have intensified in recent weeks, with Washington carrying out attacks on Iran and Tehran responding by targeting what it said were U.S. military facilities and equipment in countries across the region. The United States says it is locked and loaded, but for a third consecutive night, it has chosen not to strike Iran. Instead, Washington is giving diplomacy another chance. The pause has raised a bigger question, though. Is President Donald Trump beginning to realize that this is a war with no easy exit? Is he feeling trapped in the war that America started? For months now, remember, the White House projected confidence, insisting that military pressure would force Iran to back down. But after weeks of relentless strikes and retaliation, the battlefield has reached a temporary standstill. Speaking with Fox News on Sunday, U.S. Ambassador Mike Waltz said that President Trump was deliberately allowing diplomacy to take center stage.
2: As the president said, we are locked and loaded. Even more assets are going into theater, but he's giving talk some space. He's giving it a little bit of room. We've had both Iman and Iran and a number of our other negotiators engaged at every level, from the most senior levels all the way down to the technical level over the past few weeks and particularly in the past few days.
1: Even so, Washington insists that it remains prepared to act. Ambassador Waltz dismissed reports that the administration was worried about running low on air defense munitions. The military campaign had been relentless. For 13 consecutive nights, U.S. forces struck Iranian targets, saying that the objective was to reduce Tehran's ability to threaten shipping in the Strait of Hormuz. Trump has not publicly addressed the latest pause, but he's posted AI-generated images on Truth Social depicting American aircraft bombing Iranian ships and the Kharg Island, signaling that military pressure remains an option.
3: The realistic scenario is that they both understand that this cannot continue like this forever. The United States can't afford to continue to exhaust supplies of its munitions. It can't afford the economic hit of all of this. And of course, as you said in your report, you know, the American midterms are only 100 days away.
1: According to reports, the decision to halt the bombing followed advice from senior military officials. They believed that the campaign had achieved most of its objectives and that further strikes would yield limited gains. Meanwhile, the Pentagon has updated its casualty figures. More than 140 additional wounded service members have been added to its official database. The revised figures show that Operation Epic Fury has now left 14 U.S. service members dead and more than 400 wounded. The updated numbers come after the Pentagon revised down casualty figures that had been reported only days earlier. In response, Tehran has responded by announcing that it had suspended its retaliatory attacks. Iran claims the United States is now stuck and struggling in a war that it cannot win. Foreign Ministry spokesperson Ismail Baghai said that Tehran remains firmly in control of the Strait of Hormuz and is not seeking direct talks with Washington.
4: We have never allowed and we will never allow the United States to determine when there is war or peace. We will defend ourselves whenever our interests require it, whenever our circumstances require it. Whenever we believe we can use diplomacy as a tool to safeguard our national interests, we will certainly use it as such.
1: At the same time, remember, Iran faces growing pressure along its southern coastline, where the U.S. Navy continues to maintain a blockade around the Strait of Hormuz. Iran has also said that the U.S. is not participating in its discussions with Oman over the administration of the strategic shipping route. For now, the fighting has paused, but the war is far from over. The silence on the battlefield may have created space for diplomacy. Whether it leads to peace or simply another round of fighting remains the question that's hanging.

Ningúvo West Asia. Ukraine is facing a brutal new phase of the war. Russian missiles, drones, and glide bombs are hammering cities as civilian casualties surge to their highest level since 2022. Ukraine is also hitting back deep inside Russia, turning the skies over both countries into a battlefield. Our next report brings you the latest from the battlefield. Take a look.

0: Russian forces have increased the intensity of its aerial bombardment across Ukraine. These are images of burning buildings in Kyiv. Russian missiles slam into the capital as fires tear through at least three districts of the Ukrainian capital. Emergency crews rush towards the flames as residents scramble for safety. The assault does not stop there. In Zaporizhia, a Russian glide bomb tears into the city. In Kharkiv, Ukrainian authorities say another deadly attack strikes civilians. CCTV footage captures the moment the strike hits, turning an ordinary scene into chaos in seconds. Relatives seen crying over the body of a 40-year-old woman killed by a Russian missile.
1: The strike happened on a Sunday, a day off, with a direct hit. It occurred in the morning when people were in their homes, and you can see the consequences.
0: These images released by Moscow shows a road bridge being destroyed in Sumy region. Across Ukraine, the scale of the violence is becoming harder to contain. The latest figures point to the deadliest month for Ukrainian civilians since Russia launched its full-scale invasion in 2022. The attacks are stretching Ukraine's air defenses and putting cities far from the front line under pressure. But Kyiv is not simply absorbing the blows. Ukraine has been stepping up its deep strike campaign against Russia, targeting military infrastructure, logistics, and facilities supporting Moscow's war effort. Now, Ukrainian drones are reportedly striking across southern Russia. Moscow says that at least 12 people have been killed and 19 wounded in Ukrainian attacks in Zaporizhia region. These images released by Ukrainian armed forces show US-made HIMARS firing rockets towards Russian positions. Moscow says Russian air defenses intercepted 276 drones on Monday. Zelensky said his forces had struck an export terminal in the western Rostov region as well as oil facilities. Russia is intensifying its attacks on Ukrainian cities. Ukraine is taking the fight deeper into Russian territory, and with civilian casualties climbing, the war is entering an even more dangerous cycle of escalation. Bureau Report, we on World is One.
2: Moving on, Bangladesh and China have launched the construction of the long-delayed Chinese economic and industrial zone near the port city of Chattogram. This marks a significant step in Beijing's expanding economic engagements in South Asia. Now, this 800-acre industrial zone and hub, first agreed upon in 2014, is expected to attract nearly $500 million in investment and generate around 100,000 jobs across different sectors, including EVs, batteries, medical equipment, garments, and advanced manufacturing. Due to several administrative delays, the project has remained stalled for years. There were also obstacles in the appointment of a developer and finances. The project gained momentum after the new Prime Minister, Tariq Rahman, visited China in June this year. Bangladesh has high hopes for this project as they aim

to become a $1 trillion economy by 2034 through strategic investments in high-tech industries. This development comes weeks after Dhaka had transferred development rights for the Mongla Port Economic Zone to China, replacing an earlier allocation to India. These developments underline the intensifying competition between India and China for economic and strategic influence across South Asia, with Bangladesh emerging as a key investment destination. We now bring you an inspiring story of a teenager who proved that determination can outshine every obstacle. 14-year-old Kandula Jesse, a class 10 student from Andhra Pradesh's East Godavari district, has been chosen for an all-girls lunar satellite mission. Jesse dreams of becoming an ISRO scientist, and despite growing up in a financially struggling family with her father working as a carpenter, she refused to let hardship define her future. When her parents shifted her from a private school to a government school, the move reportedly became the turning point in her life. Her science teacher reportedly spotted her passion, encouraged her to apply for Mission Shaktishat, and even helped her secure a late entry after the program had already begun. Mission Shaktishat is an international initiative that encourages girls to take up careers in space science and technology. This program trains students in satellite design and gives them the opportunity to contribute to a lunar CubeSat mission while working with participants from around the world. Jesse completed nearly 550 online sessions covering advanced space technologies before earning her place. Kandula Jesse also received a laptop and books that were sent to support her journey towards ISRO from Andhra Pradesh's Deputy Chief Minister Pawan Kalyan. Jesse is among just 20 students selected from India from a total of 12,000 applicants across 108 nations. The next phase begins on the 23rd of August in Greater Noida, with the student-built lunar CubeSat set for launch from Satish Dhawan Space Center in Sriharikota on the 11th of October. For Jesse, this remarkable achievement is not the finish line, it is just the beginning. With that, it's a wrap on this broadcast. News and updates will continue on Beyond. Thank you very much for joining us at the moment. Bye-bye.

0: the Earth is sending distress signals. Wildfires, droughts, and melting glaciers. Can we reverse the damage? Explore the harrowing effects of climate change. It's a wake-up call, global emergency. 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
1: From the bustling trading floors of Wall Street to the vibrant exchanges of Asian stock markets, WEON breaks it down for you to make sense of what's happening. As we reveal the key factors behind events, strategic battles, and the game-changing business decisions that shape the world. We bring you all of this and more on World Business Watch.
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3: 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The victims, the accused, and the sinister plot. 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

0: Hello and welcome to this edition of World at War. My name is Mohammed Saleh. For two straight weeks, the United States has staged one attack after another on Iran's critical infrastructure. The strategy is to bleed Iran's critical infrastructure, to debilitate the Iranian military force, and to try and create disaffection amongst the Iranian masses. The Iranian response has been to strike back at the American military bases that are spread across the Gulf region. And now, there is a new problem. The Iranian missiles that have been unleashed appear to be much faster, and to the surprise of the American military strategists, they appear to become more accurate and deadlier than how they had behaved in the previous round of conflict. Contrary to Donald Trump and his War Secretary Pete Hegseth's claims that the United States has crippled the Iranian missile capabilities, the evidence from the ground points to Iran adapting its tactics to the changing realities of warfare. For Donald Trump, the Strait of Hormuz is a prestige issue. If he walks away from this war, letting Iran exercise sovereignty over one of the world's most crucial choke points, then it would be a strategic military defeat of a nature that the United States has never seen in its 250-year-old history. And with the Houthis now getting involved in action and shutting down the Red Sea corridor for Saudi oil, the longer this war drags on, the faster the world economy will plunge into a recession. So the question is this: how far does Donald Trump want to push this war to deny Iran control over the Strait of Hormuz? Our export tells you more.
1: This video, released by the US CENTCOM, will give you a glimpse of the scale of the attacks the United States is carrying out in Iran. Night after night, the Americans have targeted infrastructure that they claim is Iran's drone storage facilities, military command centers, communication networks, and coastal surveillance sites. Iranian ports such as Bandar Abbas have borne the brunt of some of the worst American attacks. This eyewitness video captures the moment when an American missile slams into Bandar Abbas. Even Iran's Shalamcha border crossing with Iraq came under attack by the American missiles. According to the Iranian state media, at least about two people were killed and 11 others were injured in this attack at the Shalamcha border crossing. Donald Trump has vowed to destroy a

0: major bridge or a power plant every time Iran shoots at an oil tanker the Strait of Hormuz. In response, Iran's Joint Military Command has warned that it will target regional oil, gas, electricity and economic infrastructure and prevent the export of even a single drop of oil. The American strategy is to try and bomb Iran into submission, while the Iranian strategy is to take the American allies in the Gulf hostage and to respond to American fire by bombing the American military targets in the region and to squeeze the American Gulf allies hard enough till they use their financial leverage at Washington to ask it to sue for peace. In this contest of who blinks first, the victor will be decided by who can endure more pain and for how much longer.
1: Well, I think there's a lot of them. There's a military exit where we just keep going just the way we are, and we can even make it a heavier dose, and it's knocking out everything they have. Or there's a smarter strategy that you make a deal, and they want to make a deal. I just don't think they're ready yet, but they do want to make a deal. Sometimes they don't want to say they want to make a deal. They want to be the tough guys, but they do want to make a deal. There's two ways. I mean, it's you can just keep doing exactly what we're doing and take them apart piece by piece. We could do it in a more rapid fashion, which we might do, or we can negotiate with them, which we're also doing right now. I mean, as we speak, we're talking to them.
0: Blowing up civilian infrastructure, power plants and bridges is a war crime under international law. And when Donald Trump was questioned about this, he said that he would not respond to that question.
2: About Iran. You're talking about blowing up civilian power plants and bridges. Much of the civilized world would consider that a war crime. Do you?
1: I won't respond to that question. Who are you with?
2: The New York Times.
1: I figured so. Failing New York Times.
0: In response to the American attacks, the Iranians too have amplified the scale of their counter-strikes. American military bases in Kuwait, Bahrain and even Jordan have borne the brunt of the Iranian reprisal. Three American soldiers were killed and others are reported to have sustained injuries in an Iranian attack on the American Muwafiq Salty Air Base in Jordan. The Pentagon has revised its total fatality count from 18 to 14, while more than 450 American soldiers are reported to have sustained injuries. What has surprised the Americans is the speed and accuracy of the Iranian missiles that military experts say have gotten better from the month of March. Especially the Khyber Shikan missile, the workhorse in the Iranian arsenal, has been used in carrying out some devastating attacks. The Khyber Shikan is reportedly using a combination of complex flight paths, maneuvers and speeds to confuse the American air defenses. With a range of about 1,500 kilometers, the Khyber Shikan carries a warhead of over 550 kilograms. The missile is equipped with terminal phase maneuverability and can be launched very rapidly as it has a solid fuel propulsion. Interestingly, the name Khyber Shikan means the fortress breaker. Besides, the Iranian missiles and drones have reportedly completely moved away from GPS and are now relying on the Chinese Beidou for their navigation, making it that much harder for the United States to mess with the Iranian missile flight trajectories.
3: We fear neither threats, nor will we succumb to the weight of pressures, nor will we tolerate an incorrect language. We have a principled policy, and we will continue with this principled policy of our own, preserving the interests of the people of Iran, preserving the rights of the people of Iran, and preserving Iran's rights in the Strait of Hormuz and the Persian Gulf region are among our principles and our goals. We pursue these and we fear no one, nor do we back down from any threat until our goals are realized and the rightful demands of the people of Iran are fulfilled. It is natural that we continue our movement.
0: The Iranians have shown no indication that they are in the mood to relent. And ever since the Sana'a International Airport was bombed on the 13th of July, the Houthis too have jumped into this war. Two Saudi oil tankers, the Ancilia and Lala, have come under attack. The Houthis say they targeted the Saudi tankers with a number of ballistic missiles and drones as they've imposed a blockade on the movement of Saudi oil in the Red Sea corridor. Five other oil tankers have reportedly changed course in the Red Sea, signaling the Suez Canal to be their new destination.
4: The criminal Saudi enemy continues its unjust and oppressive siege on our dear people for nearly 12 years, plundering wealth and imposing a comprehensive blockade on ports and airports by land, sea and air, which has exacerbated the suffering of our great people until the situation has reached an unbearable level without any right or justification for that. And this is something that cannot be accepted or tolerated. The Yemeni armed forces announce a maritime embargo against the criminal Saudi enemy based on the equation of a blockade for a blockade, and it will enter into force effective immediately upon the issuance of this statement.
0: Along with the Strait of Hormuz, Bab al-Mandeb is another crucial global choke point. An estimated 10 to 12% of the global trade and about 4 to 9 million barrels of oil pass through Bab al-Mandeb. In a span of a fortnight, the price of crude oil has jumped up by over 25%. Brent crude is hovering at around $100 a barrel, and Donald Trump's strategy at this moment appears to be a war without an end. In recent weeks, both Moscow and Kiev have escalated attacks on each other, as the US-led talks on bringing an end to the more than four-year-long war remain effectively frozen. On the 24th of July, at least about 15 people were killed and more than 100 others were injured in Russian attacks on Ukraine, with 10 of them being killed in a ballistic missile strike just outside of the Ukrainian capital. Meanwhile, an overnight Ukrainian strike killed 6 people and wounded 26 others near the Russian city of Kirov, and more than 1,000 kilometers behind the front lines, underlining once again Kiev's rapid development in its long-range capabilities. Our next report tells you more.
5: The Russia-Ukraine war, which is Europe's biggest conflict since World War II, and is well into its fifth year, isn't exhibiting any signs of coming to an end anytime soon. Tens of thousands of civilians have been killed and millions have been uprooted from their homes. Moscow and Kyiv continue to trade attacks despite calls for restraint and resolution of the conflict. On the 23rd of July, U.S. Secretary of State Marco Rubio held talks with Russian Foreign Minister Sergei Lavrov on the sidelines of an ASEAN foreign ministers meeting in Manila and reiterated that the United States remains prepared to play a constructive role in helping bring an end to the war.
6: He thinks it's a stupid war. He thinks it's a senseless war. And if we can play a role in bringing it to an end, we're going to use the power and influence of the United States to do so. And we're prepared to do that if the opportunity presents itself, and I hope it has, and I hope it does. And that's what we've communicated consistently to both sides, by the way.
5: On the same day, Kremlin spokesman Dmitry Peskov, while stressing that Moscow remains open for talks, wasn't as optimistic.
7: I wouldn't be overly optimistic in this situation. It's true that contacts are ongoing, it's always positive, but there is no talk about some sort of new dynamics or a new acceleration.
5: The very next day, at least 15 people were killed and over 100 were wounded in Russian attacks on Ukraine. At least 10 of these were killed and dozens others were injured in ballistic missile strikes in the Kyiv region. Kyiv Mayor Vitaly Klitschko reported explosions in the city and called on residents to stay in shelters as air defense systems were operating. In the city of Slovyansk, 5 people were killed and 9 others injured after Moscow dropped 2 aviation bombs on the city. Analysts are of the opinion that the Russian ballistic attacks, especially during the daytime hours, herald a new beginning. Meanwhile, in Russia's Kirov region on Friday, 6 people were killed and 26 injured in a Ukrainian missile attack on a factory. Ukraine also attacked the warehouses of Wildberries, Russia's biggest online retailer, in St. Petersburg and in the surrounding Leningrad region and in Simferopol, the main city in Crimea. It is to be noted The Wildberries Warehouse

0: Houses have been targeted four times within a week. The Russian Ministry of Defense claimed to have shot down 571 Ukrainian drones overnight in one of the largest barrages sent by Kyiv, targeting more than a dozen Russian regions and the annexed Crimea region. Following months of drone attacks on oil depots and refineries, Kyiv has now trained its sites on logistics hubs used by Russians to buy military equipment and disrupting supplies to the Russian army. The recent escalation in attacks, both by Kyiv and Moscow, only confirms that there is no end in sight to Europe's biggest conflict since World War II.
1: On the 22nd of July, at least 20 people were killed in northwest Nigeria by armed gang members who attacked villages in the Zamfara state, highlighting once again the insecurity in the region. A day earlier, at least three suspected bandits had been killed by security forces, and a businessman was rescued in the country's Kwara state, according to Nigeria's Punch News website. The Wednesday attack has come on the heels of escalating violence in northwest and central Nigeria, where armed gangs or bandits have raided villages in recent weeks. So what is happening in Nigeria this moment? Our next report tells you more.
2: The Federal Republic of Nigeria is plagued with insecurity on multiple fronts, including a 17-year-long Islamist insurgency in its northeast, separatist violence in the southeast, and frequent deadly clashes between farmers and herders in the central region. On Wednesday afternoon, between 2 and 3 p.m. local time, a large number of bandits attacked several villages in Talata Mafara in the northwestern Zamfara region, killing more than 20 people across five villages. In addition to the villagers killed, three others were wounded by gunfire and were transferred to a hospital in neighboring Sokoto State. According to local residents, the raid began at around 2 p.m. and went unhindered for close to 3 hours. What's worse, some of the residents accused the local security forces of not intervening. Reportedly, the attackers also rustled a large number of livestock. In northwest and central Nigeria, armed gangs, locally infamous as bandits, have for years preyed on rural communities, raiding villages, kidnapping residents for ransom, and burning homes after looting them is their modus operandi. In 2024, attackers earned more than $1.6 million in ransom payments, and that's according to SBM intelligence. The situation has been worsened by a security crisis, partly fueled by the Boko Haram rebellion in the country's northeast. In a major victory for Nigerian security forces earlier this month, dozens of students and teachers were rescued, an agonizing 56 days after they were kidnapped from three schools in the northwestern state of Oyo. Addressing the media outside the military clinic where the pupils were treated, Oyo Governor Seyi Makinde reassured that family visits were being organized.
3: Happy to be out of captivity, just like any of us. When your freedom is taken away, it's a different set of mind. They are glad to be back. Some of them are still very frail. They have to do quite a bit of medical intervention, post-traumatic issues. We'll watch them over the next 48 hours. So by Monday, we think an assessment will be done, and maybe there will be a formal transfer from the military to the state, and then we can manage the process from that point forward.
2: According to a statement issued by President Bola Tinubu, 8 of the suspected kidnappers were arrested, and a unspecified number were killed by the security forces. The Nigerian army acknowledged that security forces too suffered casualties during the rescue of over 40 kidnapped school children and teachers. Defense Minister Christopher Musa had said that the kidnappers had tried to use the students as leverage with the Nigerian government, which is holding some of their commanders. The shark kidnapping in Oyo State had sent shockwaves throughout the country, where many had long written off such violence as a problem confined to the north.
4: Notwithstanding the release of the kidnapped schoolchildren, the challenge of this multiple front war is proving rather daunting for President Bola Tinubu, who is seeking re-election in January and needs to address the insecurity situation urgently.
1: On the 24th of July, the Philippine Coast Guard accused its Chinese counterpart of firing water cannon at the Filipino government vessels near a disputed shoal for a second consecutive day. The Friday confrontation in the South China Sea between the two countries was the third one of the week. And not unlike in the past, both Manila and Beijing have accused each other of being the agent provocateur. It is to be noted that China claims almost the entire of the South China Sea and has repeatedly sought to assert its sovereignty. So what is at the root of these contesting claims by these two nations? Our next report tells you more.
5: It was a tense week in terms of Beijing-Manila bilateral relations, with the vessels from both countries clashing near contested reefs and both countries accusing each other of being the Asian provocateur. The week began with a confrontation at the disputed Second Thomas Shoal. The armed forces of the Philippines said a Chinese Coast Guard rigid hull inflatable boat with 8 personnel approached within close range of its grounded warship on the Second Thomas Shoal and took photos and videos. When two Philippine Navy boats moved to drive the Chinese vessel away, its personnel reacted violently and aggressively by striking Philippine Navy personnel with a wooden baton, necessitating a medical evacuation. Beijing, however, accused Manila of provoking the incident.
4: On July 20th, during the China Coast Guard's routine law enforcement and rights protection operations in the waters near Renai Reef, two small boats from the illegally grounded Philippine military vessel deliberately approached and collided with Chinese vessels in a dangerous manner and violently attacked Chinese law enforcement personnel. China had no choice but to respond resolutely in accordance with the law. After the incident, however, the Philippine side sought to shift the blame onto China, distorted the facts, and engaged in extensive sensationalization and hype. China expresses its strong dissatisfaction with and firm opposition to the Philippines' actions. This morning, China lodged a solemn diplomatic protest with the Philippine ambassador to China.
5: A couple of days after both countries traded accusations of provoking tensions in the contested South China Sea, Chinese Foreign Minister Wang Yi and Philippine Foreign Secretary Maria Teresa Lazaro met on the sidelines of the ASEAN Foreign Ministers meeting in Manila. The very next day, the Philippines accused the Chinese Coast Guard of employing water cannon and dangerous maneuvers at the Scarborough Shoal, one of Asia's most contested maritime sites. On Friday, as the top diplomats wrapped up the ASEAN Foreign Ministers meeting in Manila, the Philippine Coast Guard said that a Chinese vessel conducted a reckless maneuver. Coming within 7 meters of the BRP Datu Paduhinom, a Philippine fisheries boat, and hitting it with a water cannon blast. Two other ships, the BRP Datu Cabello and the BRP Cape San Augustine, were also targeted with water cannon but not hit, according to the Philippine Coast Guard. China's foreign ministry pinned the blame on the Philippine vessels, claiming they deliberately intruded first.
4: Huang Yandao is China's inherent territory. The Philippine vessels deliberately intruded first, and the measures taken by the Chinese side to safeguard its rights and security were reasonable, lawful, and conducted in a professional and standard manner that leaves no room for criticism. The Philippine side should immediately cease its infringing and provocative actions, as well as its hype and sensationalism.
5: Noteworthy is the fact that China claims almost the entire South China Sea and has repeatedly sought to assert its sovereignty. But China and Philippines are not the only claimants of the strategic waterway. Brunei, Malaysia, Vietnam and Taiwan also have overlapping claims to this major global trade route, believed to be sitting atop rich undersea deposits of oil and natural gas. With both Manila and Beijing accusing each other of being the Asian provocateur, the recent escalatory actions threaten to undermine regional peace and stability.
1: And with that, it's a wrap on this edition of World at War. If you want to reach out to me with any comments, feedback or suggestions, please feel free to do so on the ID that you're seeing on your screens. I'm your host, Mohammed Saleh, and I'll see you again next week.

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1: Campaigns, elections, alliances, controversies, and power play. 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
2: This is our brand new edition of South India, a daily dynamic show that will capture the pulse of the southern Indian state.
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4: Where darkness hides behind every corner. Where the truth is stranger than fiction. A show that dives deep into the stories which shock and mystify. The victims, the accused, and the sinister plot. Prime Crime is your front row seat to darkness. Get the latest updates.
5: Destroy their
4: 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From the bustling trading floors of Wall Street to the vibrant exchanges of Asian stock markets, We On breaks it down for you to make sense of what's happening. As we reveal the key factors behind events, strategic battles, and the game-changing business decisions that shape the world. We bring you all of this and more on World Business Watch.
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3: It's by blending special stories, stories of the day, breaking alerts and cultural wignettes.

Hello, you're watching Beyond Dispatch. I'm Shreya Upadhyay. Up ahead, we get you all that has been making headlines here in India and across the world. First up, a quick look at the top stories. Iran says it will not allow the United States to dictate decisions on war and peace. Iranian Foreign Ministry spokesperson Ismail Baghai claims the U.S. is stuck in a self-made quagmire after 5 months.

Israeli Prime Minister Benjamin Netanyahu departs for the United States, where he's scheduled to meet with President Donald Trump and attend the funeral of Senator Lindsey Graham. Bangladesh's International Crimes Tribunal files formal charges against deposed Prime Minister Sheikh Hasina and 40 others in Crimes Against Humanity case related to a police crackdown on a rally in Dhaka in 2013.

China's naval forces rescue 47 crew members from a Vietnamese-flagged vessel that sank in the South China Sea in an operation that continued into Monday.

An IndiGo flight going from Mumbai to Dubai makes an emergency landing in Gujarat's Rajkot. Reports suggest that the flight made an emergency landing after the crew detected smoke in the cargo hold. Wall Street futures climbed as lower oil prices boosted investor sentiment. Markets turned their focus to the Federal Reserve's policy decision and a crucial week of earnings from major technology companies.

All right, we begin with the breaking news that's coming in from the Madras High Court. The High Court has cancelled the job appointments to the kin of the Karur stampede victims. The Madurai bench of the Madras High Court has struck down TVK government's order under which Chief Minister Vijay had distributed job appointment letters to the stampede victims' kin. Earlier this month, remember, during his first ever visit to Karur since the tragic stampede last year, Tamil Nadu's Chief Minister had offered the government job appointments to the kin of 32-41 stampede victims. The opposition DMK had challenged Vijay's move, but the Madras High Court had then refused to stay the job appointments, saying that the appointments would come under judicial purview. The court has now struck down the government order, rendering the appointments null and void. That decision is a huge setback for Vijay's TVK government in Tamil Nadu. Remember, Vijay had used the occasion to hit out at the opposition DMK and the AIADMK. Observing that the stampede is under investigation by the CBI and the Supreme Court is monitoring the probe, the Madras High Court, meanwhile, has stated that it would refrain from making any observations on the merits of the case. So that's the big news that's coming in from the Madras High Court, a setback for Vijay as his job appointments, public job sector job appointments for the kin of the Karur stampede victims, now stand null and void as per the Madras High Court order. The High Court, remember, had said that it violates Article 14 and 16 of the Indian Constitution. Article 14 is the right to equality and Article 16 is the right to equal opportunity for all citizens in public sector employment. So that's the big news. Remember, the opposition, AIADMK, had said that Vijay declaring these public sector appointments for the kin of the Karur stampede victims violates the constitution as well as is not fair to other lakhs of citizens who await a government job. You wait for years. And now, of course, the Madras High Court weighing in and giving the very same logic that this is not going to be equal opportunity for all, and that's why it has cancelled it as null and void. All right, shifting our focus now, heavy monsoon rains have triggered floods, flash floods and landslides across several parts of India, from Gujarat and Maharashtra in the west to Assam, Nagaland and Jammu and Kashmir. Floods have disrupted communities, damaged infrastructure and claimed lives. The flood situation in Assam has slightly improved, with the number of affected people dropping. However, the death toll has increased to 68 now. As per officials, at least 5 districts remain inundated and 763 villages are still underwater. Dahanu and Talasari are among the worst impacted areas. Meanwhile, heavy rains in Gujarat have prompted the army to launch rescue operations. More than 790 people have been evacuated from flood-hit areas of Ahmedabad and Dadra and Nagar Haveli. In Maharashtra's Palghar district, meanwhile, with hundreds of residents stranded by the flood waters, rescue operation is underway. Authorities have sought an additional NDRF team as well. Moving on to the northeast, Nagaland has reported deadly landslides amid heavy rainfall. 9 people have died in landslide-related incidents while search and rescue operations continue. Jammu and Kashmir has also been hit by heavy rains, flash floods and landslide. Poonch and Rajouri are among the worst impacted districts, with deaths and widespread damage to homes and infrastructure.

The Indian Army has rescued 12 people so far after a house collapsed in northern Kashmir. The Jammu-Srinagar National Highway now remains closed. Other updates from India now. India has summoned Ukraine's ambassador, Dr. Alexander Polishuk, following the deadly attack on the merchant vessel MV Amorphi that claimed the life of Indian Chief Officer Sagar Gupta. According to the Ministry of External Affairs, the Marshall Islands flagged bulk carrier was struck on the 18th of July while transiting the Black Sea, reportedly in Russian territorial waters. 10 crew members were on board, including 3 Indian nationals. While 2 Indians survived, the chief officer, Sagar Gupta, was killed in the attack. Indian seafarers unions have attributed the strike to a Ukrainian drone. New Delhi, meanwhile, has strongly condemned this attack, calling assaults on commercial shipping and civilian crew members unacceptable. The incident has heightened concerns once again over the safety of Indian seafarers operating in conflict zones, particularly in the Black Sea. India has urged all parties to protect maritime navigation and ensure the uninterrupted flow of global trade. Authorities have also advised shipping companies and seafarers to reassess routes, security risks, insurance coverage, and emergency preparedness before operating in high-risk waters.

0: And my colleague Siddhan Sibal has filed this report with more details. Take a look.
1: India has summoned the Ukrainian ambassador after an Indian sailor died in Russian territorial waters, and the Indian Seamen Association said that this was a strike done by Ukrainian drone. India strongly took up the matter with the Ukrainian ambassador, and he is quite concerned over the safety of Indian crew member, Indian sailors across the world. We know in the past Indian sailors have died in the Hormuz, the area around it, in the Iranian and American strikes, and India has summoned diplomats from both the countries. But now the incident clearly is happening around the region where the Russia-Ukraine conflict is underway. In the past, the Russian strikes off the coast of Odessa killed Indian sailors, and now there is a strike by the Ukrainian drone. India clearly is worried about the safety of its seamen, its sailors, and has been raising the matter with respective countries. Of course, India has been saying that civilian infrastructure should not be targeted. Siddhan Sibal for VEON in New Delhi.
0: Shifting our focus now to the Parliament, the second week of Parliament's monsoon session has begun on a chaotic note. The opposition raised slogans as they protested over the alleged police crackdown on students protesting over the NEET paper leak. The disruptions began as soon as the proceedings commenced, leading to the presiding officers adjourning both the houses. In fact, both the Rajya Sabha and the Lok Sabha faced multiple adjournments today. Despite this, Union Minister Jitendra Singh introduced the paper leak amendment bill in the lower house. The Lok Sabha now stands adjourned for the day, marking the seventh consecutive day of the monsoon session to be washed out.
2: Bill 2024. Thank you, Speaker, sir.
0: Under the amended bill, paper leak and related offences will attract 5 to 10 years in jail and 50 lakhs to 1 crore rupee fine. A special task force will conduct the investigation, which shall be completed within 2 months. The cases will be heard by a special fast-track court, which will be established in every state and union territory. Any challenge to the verdict of the special court shall be filed within 90 days. Now remember, this move comes amid nationwide protests and the recent resignation of the Union Education Minister Dharmendra Pradhan. Congress MP Priyanka Gandhi Vadra questioned the purpose of the new bill as she alleged that students are still being targeted with FIRs.
3: ये मैंने सुना है कि

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1: Before entering the parliament, opposition MPs, including Priyanka Gandhi Vadra, protested in the parliament premises, demanding accountability for the police crackdown on the protesting students and an apology from the Prime Minister. The proposed changes come after the alleged NEET undergraduate paper leak this year, which triggered weeks of student protests across the country. Meanwhile, Prime Minister Narendra Modi has announced a high-level task force to overhaul the examination system under the National Testing Agency. The panel will be led by Infosys founder Nandan Nilekani. Its mandate is to strengthen the security, transparency and credibility of the examination process.
2: फ्रेंड्स, विद्यार्थियों के भविष्य के लिए भारत सरकार लगातार अनेकविध कदम उठा रही है। जिन लोगों ने विद्यार्थियों के भविष्य के साथ खिलवाड़ किया वे जेलों में सड़ रहे हैं, लेकिन हमें भविष्य के लिए सोचना है। हमारी परीक्षा पद्धति विश्वस्त हो, हमारी परीक्षा पद्धति ट्रांसपेरेंट हो, हमारी परीक्षा पद्धति में सबसे ज्यादा अब टेक्नोलॉजी का उपयोग हो।
1: 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government, which will frame the next set of reforms to protect the integrity of India's public examinations. The annual Amarnath Yatra has crossed a major milestone this year. More than 400,000 visited the sacred pilgrimage to the Holy Cave Shrine in South Kashmir. Jammu and Kashmir Lieutenant Governor Manoj Sinha announced that over 414,000 pilgrims visited the Amarnath Shrine. In a post on X, he thanked all of those involved in ensuring the smooth and successful conduct of the pilgrimage. He also added that their efforts had made the yatra a truly divine experience for the devotees. The 400,000 mark has been reached in just 18 days, which raised the expectations that this year's pilgrimage could surpass previous attendance records. The Amarnath Yatra will conclude on the 28th of August. Last year, around 5.12 lakh pilgrims had undertaken this yatra. In 2011, nearly 6.3 lakh devotees visited the holy shrine, which is the all-time highest turnout till date. My colleague Idri Sloan has sent us this report with more details in it. Take a look.
3: Amarnath Yatra in Jammu and Kashmir has achieved another milestone, with the number of pilgrims going up to 414,000 in the very first 18 days. The Lieutenant Governor of Jammu and Kashmir has congratulated all the pilgrims who have completed their yatra this year. Security remained one of the major concerns for the Amarnath Yatra this year, and we have seen a three-tier security system in place. And not only the number of personnel, which is about 100,000 in total from Jammu base camp to the base camps in Kashmir till the cave, but also the use of high technology, the use of CCTV cameras, drones, PTZ cameras, as well as snipers at different locations, has made it very secure this year. With video journalist Firoz, Idris Sloan for Vyond World is One.
1: On to global updates now. Western Europe has been battling one of its most destructive wildfire emergencies in recent years, as massive blazes continue to spread across France and Spain amid an intense summer heat wave. In France, fast-moving fires have advanced to within just 15 kilometers of Bordeaux, which is one of the country's largest

cities and a renowned wine-producing region. More than 220,000 people have been evacuated. Emergency crews work tirelessly to prevent the flames from reaching densely populated areas. The dire situation prompted the French President Emmanuel Macron to call for a crisis meeting focusing on uncontrolled wildfires. As per reports, Macron will also visit the area ravaged by a forest fire in southwestern France. This is to show support to the firefighters and local officials. In neighboring Spain, meanwhile, wildfires are raging across Madrid, Avila, Toledo and Castellón. Authorities have evacuated over 75,000 residents and ordered another 30,000 to remain indoors. The Avila wildfire has already scorched more than 50,000 hectares, making it the country's largest wildfires in recent history. The disaster is also dealing a severe blow to tourism, agriculture and local economies. Governments in both countries are stepping up emergency measures as unusually high temperatures and prolonged dry conditions continue to fuel the crisis. Those are the live visuals coming in from France, where there is, of course, water spray being done on these massive wildfires that France is grappling with, prompting the president himself, Emmanuel Macron, to hold a meeting. But remember, fire crews as well as the local officials have been struggling to make sure that these wildfires come in control. You can see these dramatic visuals that are coming in from France at the moment. Air crews trying to make sure that the blazes are under control. These are now spreading into densely populated areas, and that's where the concern lies, that where people are inhabiting those areas, that is where these wildfires are now spreading. And that's why the government and the authorities both are racing against time to make sure that these blazes come under control. As you can see, firefighters right there at the spot where these massive wildfires have taken place. This is all coming amid the heat wave, the severe, intense heat wave that Europe has been grappling with. Multiple firefighting trucks and vehicles stationed there where these fires are taking place, along with the firefighters on ground. There are air crews that are making sure that water spray is done on these wildfires. So far, they haven't been able to control these massive fires so much that they are now trying to make sure that this does not spread to densely populated areas.

0: South Africa's anti-corruption establishment has been shaken up after anti-corruption body chief advocate Andrea Johnson resigned with immediate effect. President Cyril Ramaphosa accepted her resignation following recommendations from the Justice Minister and the National Director of Public Prosecutions, advocate Andy Mothebi. Johnson stepped down amid mounting scrutiny over her alleged interference in a criminal investigation involving suspended crime intelligence officer Major General Firoz Khan. The testimony before the Madlanga Commission of Inquiry alleged that Johnson improperly obtained sensitive information from a police assault docket and passed it to Khan, who had faced allegations of corruption and interference in criminal investigations. The Madlanga Commission, established by President Ramaphosa back in 2025, is investigating allegations that criminal syndicates infiltrated South Africa's police, intelligence agencies, and prosecuting authorities through political interference and corruption. The inquiry was launched after explosive allegations by KwaZulu-Natal Police Commissioner, who claimed powerful officials manipulated investigations and shielded individuals linked to organized crime. As Johnson exits, attention now shifts to the Commission's findings and the future leadership of South Africa's premier anti-corruption agency. My colleague Carl Denongmu has sent us this report. Take a look.
1: The Madlanga Commission has exposed allegations of corruption, political interference and criminality within South Africa's law enforcement and justice system, implicating several officials, including senior politicians, police officers, prosecutors, and even intelligence officials. Its latest development is the resignation of Investigating Directorate Against Corruption head, Advocate Andrea Johnson, which was accepted by President Ramaphosa after she faced scrutiny over allegations that she shared confidential case information with suspended crime intelligence official Major General Firoz Khan. Johnson has denied any wrongdoing and the commission's investigations continue. This is Carl Denongmu from Johannesburg, South Africa for We On World is One.
0: With that, let's shift our focus and get you all that has been trending on We On social media platforms. My colleague Erin Choka is here with us to get us all the latest. Eric, over to you.
2: Thank you very much, Shreya. Let's take a look at what is trending across We On's social media platforms. We'll begin with YouTube. Russia and Ukraine continue to trade strikes. Russia claims strikes on Ukrainian drone facilities, while Kyiv accuses Russia of preparing further attacks. That's on YouTube. On X, more than 325,000 people have been evacuated across southwest Europe. This as France and Spain battle historic this out of control wildfires fueled by extreme heat waves. That's on X. Let's move on to Facebook. A policeman in Bihar has been suspended after a video of him using an AK-47 rifle against protesting students went viral. The incident took place during the July 25th Bihar banned protests against the NEET paper leak. That's on Facebook. Let's move to Instagram. Climate activist Greta Thunberg joined an SFI UK protest outside the Indian High Commission in London. She expressed solidarity with India's student movement over alleged examination irregularities. So that is what is trending on We On's social media platforms. Back to you, Shreya.
0: Well, Eric, thank you very much for getting us all the updates. With that, it's a wrap on this broadcast, but news and updates will continue on We On. Thank you very much for joining us at the moment.
3: 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As we reveal the key factors behind events, strategic battles, and the game-changing business decisions that shape the world. We bring you all of this and more on World Business Watch.
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0: Experts across aisles. Diverse voices, one platform. Beyond World is one.
1: Where darkness hides behind every corner. Where the truth is stranger than fiction. A show that dives deep into the stories which shock and mystify. The victims, the accused, and the sinister flow. Prime Crime is your front row seat to darkness.
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3: 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Back with analysis from field experts who truly matter.

Welcome back. This is We on Wild is One. We're glad you're watching American Docker, our top stories. Ukraine's foreign minister dismisses Iran's accusations as unjustified and groundless following an attack on a vessel in the Caspian Sea.

Romania orders a Russian embassy employee expelled from the NATO member border in Ukraine as a firm response to drones repeatedly breaching the country's airspace. Romania shot down three drones on three consecutive days at the end of last week.

Ukrainian President Volodymyr Zelensky meets UK Prime Minister Andy Burnham, who uses his first bilateral with a foreign leader to underline Britain's support for Kyiv. United Nations-backed probe says that Venezuela's decision to withdraw from the International Criminal Court is gravely concerning and will only serve to reinforce impunity for human rights violations. According to Amnesty International, an overnight attack by gunmen on a farming village killed at least 30 people, including children, in Nigeria's northern Kaduna state.

According to Awami Action Committee, Pakistan-occupied Kashmir's Rawalpindi forces opened fire on unarmed Kashmiris, killing 5 youth and approximately injuring 15 others.

Sikkim border trade between India and China through the Nathu-La Pass will resume from the first of next month, ending a suspension that has been in place since 2020 due to the COVID-19 pandemic. According to France's Ecology Minister, homes, farmland and vehicles have been incinerated in Gironde. But wildlife has suffered extremely significant losses. The wildlife are paying a steep price as France's forests burn. India wins another weightlifting medal at the Commonwealth Games. Gyaneshwari Yadav clinches the silver in the women's 53-kilogram category.

0: President Trump is aboard Air Force One. He's speaking to reporters right now. The president says that the United States is having good talks with Iran right now.
1: Trump. It would be very nice to a lot of countries that would not survive without us. And you know who wouldn't survive without us? Israel. Bibi's coming, he'll tell you. If I didn't get involved and if I didn't blow up those nuclear, essentially soon-to-be nuclear weapons, the dust, as I call it, Israel would have been terminated months ago and years ago if I didn't terminate the Obama horrible agreement.
2: Prime Minister Netanyahu has this agreement to want F-35s to Turkey. Are you going to tell
1: Say what?
2: Prime Minister Netanyahu opposes sending F-35s to Turkey? Are you going to
1: tell now look, Turkey's been a great ally for me. You know, I think he's done a very good job, did a good job with Syria. He's a friend of mine, and nobody tells me what we should be selling or not. Turkey's been a tremendous ally for me. It was up to Turkey. Turkey's not a big fan of Israel. You know that, right? And not a big fan of Bibi. But they've been great for me. Turkey has been great. Very powerful country, by the way. Tremendous military. Very big military. Very powerful military. Has a lot of great equipment.
2: Does Netanyahu want your strike deal?
1: Bibi has been great. I'm not going to say it. He was a wartime prime minister. We did very well together. And if you look at Iran now, they're 8% of what they were 4 months ago. They're 8% of what they were 4 months ago. So we'll see how this all comes out.
3: Okay? On the Senate, on the SAVE Act, why do you want the U.S. Senate to stay in town? Shouldn't they be out across the country?
1: Why? What a stupid question for you to ask. What a stupid question. For Jennifer to ask such a stupid, she's a smart person. I knew her all the way back in the Iowa days when she said Trump's going to win. And boy, was she right. So listen, why do I want? The SAVE Act has to be done. They shouldn't leave town. I'm not going to stop them from doing it. But
0: let's move on now. The Israeli military launched an aggressive crackdown in the occupied West Bank. The military has stormed several towns and villages, detaining hundreds of Palestinians amid escalating attacks by Israeli settlers. This comes in the background of a shootout in a village near Nablus, in which 4 Palestinians and 2 Israeli soldiers were killed. The wide-scale military operation across the West Bank has been ordered by Israeli Prime Minister Benjamin Netanyahu following the deaths of the Israeli soldiers. This has also emboldened the Jewish settlers, who have become more violent. They've been parading through villages, scrawling graffiti on buildings, and attacking Palestinians.
4: In the early hours of today, dozens of Israeli settlers entered the village from the eastern side. They approached the houses and attacked one home before moving toward the southwestern part of the village, where another attack took place. Confrontations then broke out between the settlers and local residents. The settlers attacked the villagers and opened fire, killing 4 residents and injuring several others.
0: Israeli settlers have even tried to set 2 mosques ablaze at the newly built Al-Rahma Mosque in the town of Kasra. Settlers spray-painted slogans like Jewish revenge on the walls. The other mosque targeted in the arson attack was in the village of Kur, south of Tulkarem.
5: I was awake to drink water, and while I was sitting on the bed, I saw a flare of red light on the windows. When I looked through, I saw the first coach on fire, and they were done with the graffiti. They set fire in the coach and did the graffiti.
0: The Palestinian news agency Wafa has reported that Israeli forces have launched a large-scale raid across the city of Jenin, including

0: Zababdi, Fakwa, Yabad, Burkin, Jalbun, Kabatia, and many others. Further, Israeli military has imposed strict traffic restrictions and numerous security checkpoints on main roads and at the entrances to villages across the occupied West Bank. According to figures from the United Nations and the Palestinian Authority this year, involving settlers in which dozens of Palestinians have been killed and hundreds wounded, and that's according to figures from the United Nations and the Palestinian Authority. Israeli Prime Minister Netanyahu called this operation a fight against terrorism. Members of his government, including the far-right finance minister Bezalel Smotrich, have called for annexation of West Bank.
1: There was also an entry into the hospital in Nablus, where two accomplices were hiding. They were taken. They sealed the terrorist's house in preparation for its demolition. They also mapped the houses of the other accomplices in preparation for action against them, and we are also prepared to act on a broader scale against nests of terror.
0: As a conflict involving Iran enters another phase of escalation, a new public opinion survey shows that uncertainty and frustration continues to dominate the mood across the United States. While Americans remain broadly supportive of key strategic objectives, many believe the conflict is lasting longer than expected and remain unconvinced that it is progressing well. According to the CBS News and YouGov poll, most of the respondents feel that the Iranian war turned out to be harder for Trump than expected. In the same survey, Americans also shared their feelings about long or how long this war will last. 37% of the respondents feel the war will continue for months, while 21% feel it will take years for the war to end. A majority of Americans continue to favor ending the conflict rather than extending military operations in pursuit of additional concessions from Iran. Overall perceptions of the war's progress have weakened over time, with many respondents saying neither side currently holds a clear advantage. The conflict also continues to influence domestic concerns, particularly over the economy. Most Americans say their incomes are still failing to keep pace with inflation, and many believe the Trump administration is not focusing enough on lowering prices. The survey also finds broad opposition to new tariffs among Americans, who say rising living costs are outpacing their incomes. While President Trump's approval rating on Iran remains below his overall job approval, the survey suggests there is no clear public consensus that Democrats offer a stronger alternative approach.
2: But we are superseded.
0: A Republican senator has broken ranks with President Donald Trump over a nuclear agreement with Saudi Arabia. This is the latest sign that the Trump administration's West Asia policy is dividing the Republican Party. On the 22nd of July, U.S. Energy Secretary Chris Wright and Saudi Energy Minister Prince Abdulaziz bin Salman signed a civil nuclear cooperation agreement and a bilateral nuclear safeguards agreement. According to the U.S. Department of Energy, the deal lays a foundation for a 30-year multi-billion dollar nuclear partnership between the U.S. and Saudi Arabia, with U.S. companies positioned to help Riyadh build its own nuclear sector. In an exclusive with CBS, Senator John Kennedy questioned the idea of providing the technology to another Gulf state at the same time that the U.S. was trying to permanently shut down Iran's nuclear program. When asked directly whether he was comfortable with the Saudi deal as it has been presented, Kennedy simply said no. The senator went on to say that the world was operating on a hair trigger. He noted that the fear of nuclear proliferation and geopolitical instability was leading more countries to consider building up their own nuclear stockpiles. Kennedy says the trend was a mistake and one that the U.S. should work to counteract. The agreement faces a 90-day congressional review period before it goes into force. There would also be a 2-year feasibility study on the enrichment part of the agreement. However, President Trump has conditioned the deal's implementation over Saudi Arabia joining the U.S. brokered Abraham Accords, under which several Arab states established ties with Israel. The kingdom has long rejected joining the Accords without a pathway towards a Palestinian statehood. More than 100 Rohingya Muslim asylum seekers

0: have been detained by Malaysian authorities after they gathered outside the United Nations Refugee Agency's office in Kuala Lumpur. According to reports, the refugees were taken away with their belongings in four police trucks. The group, which included women and children, had traveled overnight by bus from the northern state of Penang to seek assistance with their future resettlement. Many of them say they had been forced to leave their homes after facing pressure and hostility from the local residents.
1: We are here from Kuala Muda, but we weren't allowed to stay. We wanted to find homes, but we weren't allowed to rent. No one is letting the refugees here. Then we wanted to go to the UN office. The officers should be here. We went here by bus, and we were escorted here, but no one is here. We stayed here, but they're not letting us stay. We don't know what else to do.
0: A police official who did not want to be identified said they were being taken to police headquarters in Kuala Lumpur for further checks. The official did not provide details about how long the checks would take or what would happen next. Malaysian Prime Minister Anwar Ibrahim says the gathering outside the United Nations office had caused concern among the public. He warned that individuals without valid permits could face action from immigration authorities. The Prime Minister's comment came amid a broader debate in Malaysia over the presence of undocumented migrants and refugees. Malaysia is not a signatory to the 1951 Refugee Convention, meaning refugees are generally treated as undocumented migrants under national law. Many rely on United Nations registration cards for some level of recognition and protection. Malaysia hosts one of the largest Rohingya refugee populations in the region. According to the United Nations Human Rights Council, figures around 126,000 Rohingya Muslims were registered with the agency in the country as of the end of February. But now, the situation of the Rohingya community has become increasingly challenging. Human rights organizations have warned of a rising online hate speech, misinformation, and anti-refugee sentiment targeting the community. Dubai is trying something unusual to revive tourism. It is paying its own residents to bring visitors in. But behind this push lies a deeper split story. Tourists are leaving, even as millionaires continue to arrive. The trigger is a sharp tourism slump linked to the ongoing regional conflict involving Iran, which has hit travel sentiment and visitor flows. Dubai recorded a bumper tourism before the war, but as demand slumps, the Emirate is now offering incentives worth $800 per visitor under the initiative called Dubai Invite Program. Residents can nominate friends or even family to visit and unlock benefits like hotel stays, dining deals, and attraction tickets if those visitors travel between July and October. The urgency is clear. Tourist numbers have fallen significantly since the conflict escalated, forcing authorities to directly stimulate demand. Reports suggest the early response to the scheme has been strong, with over 10,000 applications within just 48 hours of the launch. This comes alongside broader stress signals in the economy, including a cooling property market. Experts say it reflects weaker short-term demand tied to lower visitor activity and sentiment. Yet, Dubai's long-term wealth story remains intact. The city has emerged as one of the fastest-growing hubs for the rich globally. Its millionaire population has surged by over 100% in the past decade, reaching more than 81,000 high net worth individuals, including billionaires. This contrast highlights a two-speed economy. On one hand, geopolitical tensions are denting tourism. On the other, the Emirate continues to attract global wealth, driven by its tax-friendly regime, lifestyle appeal, and investment opportunities. A policeman in Bihar has been suspended after a video of him using an AK-47 rifle against protesting students went viral. The incident took place during the July 25th Bihar Bandh protests.

is against the neat paper leak. The Bihar Police Headquarters took a serious note of the viral footage and subsequently ordered suspension of the policeman. According to the statement by Police Headquarters, no one was injured by the AK-47 gunfire in Siwan. The three injured in the clashes undergoing treatment in Patna were hurt at a different intersection away from JP Chowk. Bihar leader of opposition Yadav has demanded action against the officials responsible for the incident. Our leader of opposition in the Lok Sabha, Rahul Gandhi, criticized the system, calling it downright murderous. A similar incident took place in a district also in Bihar, where a policeman was seen firing openly during a protest by students. This has sparked concerns regarding the conduct of law enforcement officials. Telangana Chief Minister Revanth Reddy's proposal to lower minimum age for contesting elections has triggered a massive political debate. Union Minister of State for Home Affairs Bandi Sanjay Kumar has taken a sharp dig at the Chief Minister. The BJP leader challenged the Telangana Chief Minister to demonstrate his commitment to youth empowerment by first giving Gen Z leaders a place in the state cabinet. The union minister says that if the Telangana chief minister was genuinely serious about giving greater political representation to the younger generation, he should first induct leaders between the ages of 21 to 30 into the state cabinet. He also urged the state government to ask sitting members of the legislative council to resign and nominate Gen Z leaders in their place, claiming that the home, education and municipal administration portfolios remain vacant. The BJP leader further said these key departments should be entrusted to young leaders. Bandi Sanjay Kumar also took a swipe at the Congress, alleging that the party has a history of appointing senior leaders to positions meant for youth and questioning whether elderly leaders are now being projected as representatives of Gen Z. The union minister's remark came a day after Revanth Reddy proposed that the minimum age to contest Lok Sabha and assembly elections should be lowered from 25 to 21 years. He also proposed reducing the eligibility age for Rajya Sabha and Legislative Council elections from 30 to 25 years, saying he would seek support from leaders across political parties to build consensus of the proposed legislation. Reddy announced that Telangana will convene a special assembly session in early August to pass a resolution urging the centre to amend the law. The chief minister says if 21-year-olds are eligible to join the IAS, IPS and IFS and even contest local body elections, then why can they not contest assembly or Lok Sabha polls? He cited countries such as the United Kingdom, Germany and Singapore, where younger candidates are eligible to contest national elections. The chief minister said that the Gen Z movement must now translate into greater political participation. He urged young Indians to become lawmakers, ministers and future prime ministers, arguing that the country's youth deserves a stronger voice in governance. Among the thousands of athletes competing at the Commonwealth Games, one steps into the ring carrying the weight of his grandfather's bloody legacy. Former Ugandan dictator Idi Amin's grandson, Aziz Abdul, is set to compete in the boxing event and is not shy of his family history. Aziz Abdul, also known as Ringo, is set for his Commonwealth Games debut against England's Damar Thomas. Aziz remains confident on his trademark Ringo punch to finish the job early, vowing to secure a knockout victory rather than leave the result in the hands of the judges. Abdul is not shy of his family connection to Amin, a brutal military dictator who seized power in 1971. Amin was an accomplished boxer himself and held the Ugandan light heavyweight title for 9 consecutive years from 1951 to 1960. He even orchestrated a rematch after losing the title when he became president. He, in fact, staged a knockout.

0: out of his opponent while still wearing his suit jacket and tie. As he says, he is inspired by his grandfather. He said, and I quote, "My grandfather's achievements inspired me. He was a heavyweight boxer like myself, and I'm so proud of him. Lions give back to lions. A lion cannot give back to a dog or a camel. A lion must resemble a lion. My idol is Mike Tyson, the baddest man on the planet. If I win the gold medal, I will be the baddest man in the Commonwealth, the baddest man in Glasgow, and the new king of Scotland." Idi Amin was a military officer who served as the third president of Uganda from 1971 to 1979. Widely referred to as the Butcher of Uganda, Amin's 8-year rule was marked by widespread human rights abuses, ethnic persecution, and extrajudicial killings, with historians estimating between 100 to 500,000 people were killed under his regime. Idi Amin eventually died in 2003 in Saudi Arabia, where he had been living in exile since being ousted from power back in 1979. It is also fitting that Aziz is competing in Glasgow. Amin had announced himself as the last king of Scotland, having developed a deep fascination for Scotland while serving in the King's African Rifles during his 20s. That remark also inspired an Oscar-winning film, The Last King of Scotland, starring the Glasgow-born actor James McAvoy. And that's the latest at this hour. Thank you for watching. This is We on Wild as One. I'm Eric Njoka. Goodbye.
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3: Where darkness hides behind every corner. 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A show that dives deep into the stories which shock and mystify the victims, the accused, and the sinister plot. 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The darkness.
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6: The earth is sending distress signals. 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
2: bustling trading floors of Wall Street to the vibrant exchanges of Asian stock markets, WEON breaks it down for you to make sense of what's happening. 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

0: This is WEON. World is one. This is your prime time. And you are watching Gravitas.
1: Hello and a very warm welcome. You're watching Gravitas. I'm Molly Gambhir. Let's get started.

Our top focus tonight on Gravitas. Are the battle lines of the Russia-Ukraine war and the Iran-US war merging? Iran issued a major warning threatening retaliation after what it claimed was a Ukrainian attack on an Iranian commercial vessel. We tell you what Ukraine and Iran are saying at this point. We are taking you beyond the headlines tonight. What triggered these developments in the first place and what's happening behind the scenes? What will Iran's retaliation look like? Is Europe getting dragged into this war and will this expand into a wider conflict? We're decoding that shortly. Also on the show for you tonight, has Iran's secret weapon been beating American defenses? We get you the complete story. A Gravitas special report coming up on India reportedly aiming for a major expansion of its navy by 2035. Are Chinese students training for US colleges in ICE-style camps? We get you the details. A detailed report coming up on Europe's summer of hell, with thousands evacuated as fires ravage France and Spain. A special story coming up. A 14-year-old girl from Andhra Pradesh in India, a carpenter's daughter, selected for a special mission to build a global satellite. What's the Odyssey effect all about? The movie is now driving a major rush to learn the Greek language. We tell you more. We also tell you why, according to experts, you should never kill spiders in your home. All this and a lot more coming up.

Is the West Asia conflict expanding? And are the battle lines of the Russia-Ukraine war and the Iran-US war merging? As of now, there seems to be a dangerous overlap taking place between the two conflicts in Europe and Asia. In fact, over the weekend, Iran issued a major warning threatening retaliation after what it claimed was a Ukrainian attack on an Iranian commercial vessel. This is what the statement from

in an explosion that killed one sailor and injured another. In fact, as you can see, the Iranian foreign minister has also talked about how the attack will not go unanswered. Now, these are explosive claims coming in from Iran at this point with far-reaching implications. Let's also lay out the context here for you. Geographically speaking, this is the area that we are talking about and why all of these developments carry a lot of significance and weight. Tehran, in fact, described the attack on its vessel as an act of aggression and said that it would defend its national interests and security while accusing Ukraine of seeking to expand the war in Ukraine. The Iranian Foreign Ministry, meanwhile, summoned Ukraine's Charge d'Affaires in Tehran to convey its protest over what it described as a quote-unquote hostile and criminal attack, according to Iran's state news agency. And what has Ukraine said now? Ukraine's foreign minister dismissing Iran's accusations as unjustified and groundless following that attack in the Caspian Sea. Remember, throughout the war in Ukraine, Kiev has had to counter Iranian-designed drones deployed by Moscow. In fact, Kiev has also reportedly offered its drone interception expertise to countries in West Asia that have been suffering strikes from Iran. That's the background. And the Ukrainians have also acknowledged long-range strikes on Iranian ships in the Caspian Sea, saying that they were aimed at military cargo vessels heading for Russia. Zelensky has also earlier warned that North Korea is preparing to send another 30,000 troops to participate in Russia's war on Ukraine. So a lot has been happening on that front as well. But here's the thing, the details of the developments in the Caspian Sea are disputed and there are bound to be claims and counterclaims. But what triggered these developments in the first place? What went on behind the scenes? Iran claims Ukraine carried out this attack on Israel's behest. Is that really what happened? Or was Ukraine, if at all, it carried out this attack? Was it trying to send out a message to Donald Trump, perhaps hoping to put the spotlight on the alleged cooperation between Russia and Iran, with the aim of perhaps turning Trump against Putin at a very crucial time? Remember, the background against which these significant developments come, Iran has allegedly long been supplying the Shahid drones to Russia for its war against Ukraine. Russia has long used the Shahid drones in the war, a weapon that analysts sometimes refer to as the poor man's cruise missile. So are the latest ominous developments a sign of things to come? Are seemingly overlapping conflicts now spanning the two continents of Europe and Asia? And what happens now from here onwards? What will the fallout look like? Iran has warned of unforeseen consequences, like we said, but what exactly will its retaliation be, if at all? In fact, as far as the epicenter of those tensions, the Strait of Hormuz, is concerned as well, Iran has been doubling down on Monday, saying it was still in control of the Strait of Hormuz and not seeking to resume peace talks with the United States after Trump halted the bombing campaign that has the top brass telling him reportedly that had run its course. This came after 13 consecutive nights of intensifying bombing. Trump halted the campaign over the weekend reportedly, and Iran has now said it would suspend its own attacks for as long as America's pause endures. But then in signs on Monday that Tehran may already be testing the effective new ceasefire, Jordan reported shooting down two drones, and Iraqi security forces said drones had struck a base of the Iranian Kurdish opposition fighters in northern Iraq. What about the diplomatic efforts, though? The U.S. ambassador to the United Nations said on Sunday itself that Trump had paused the campaign to allow room for negotiations. In fact, Marco Rubio, other U.S. officials have been describing Iran as begging for a deal, quote-unquote. But the spokesperson for Iran's foreign ministry has said in a televised press conference on Monday that Iran had not asked to resume peace talks with America. And messages reportedly were still being passed between the sides through mediators, and Iran had not forsaken diplomacy. But reports about Iran requesting negotiations with America are fabricated, is what
the official had said.

also sending out a strong message. Iran says it will not allow America to dictate decisions on war and peace. The Iranian foreign ministry spokesman, in fact, also claiming the U.S. is stuck in a self-made quagmire after 5 months. What will Iran's next move be? What will this promised retaliation look like? Is Europe also getting dragged into this war? And will this expand into a wider conflict? Shifting focus for now, the bombing may have paused, but the missile war has not. For 3 days now, U.S. strikes on Iran have stopped, but Tehran's retaliatory fire has kept the pressure on, exposing the challenge of stopping missiles designed to, in a way, confuse even sophisticated air defenses. And one Iranian weapon is now drawing particular attention. Let's tell you more about that in our next report.

The bombs have stopped falling, for now. After 2 weeks of relentless US bombardment, Washington has paused its strikes on Iran. Tehran too has halted its missile and drone attacks on American bases. But Tehran's retaliation has stunned America. Iranian missiles and drones have kept targeting American positions, forcing US forces to rely heavily on expensive interceptors to defend themselves. And that is where the Khaybar Shaykan enters the picture. The Iranian missile is relatively compact. It is mobile. It is designed for precision. And its biggest advantage may be the way it flies. According to reports, the Khaybar Shaykan can combine different flight paths, maneuvers and speeds, making it harder for air defense systems to predict exactly where the missile is heading. That creates a dangerous problem. An interceptor has to detect the incoming weapon, calculate its trajectory and destroy it before impact. But if the missile changes its behavior during flight, the window for defense becomes smaller. Iran's strategy is therefore not simply about firing more missiles, it is about making every incoming missile harder to stop. Every Iranian missile or drone forces America to make a choice. Let it through. Or fire an interceptor. The problem is that interceptors are expensive and limited. According to assessments by the Center for Strategic and International Studies, the United States has already used roughly one-third of its combined pre-war inventory of critical precision weapons during early fighting with Iran. These include THAAD, Patriot interceptors, as well as offensive missiles. Trump, however, dismissed those reports, insisting American stockpiles remain fully loaded. Tehran's message is becoming clearer. It does not need to destroy every American defense system. It only needs to overwhelm it, confuse it, and find the gaps and inflict pain. Israel's Prime Minister Benjamin Netanyahu is due at the White House on Tuesday and is expected to urge Trump to continue to take a tough line on Tehran, in particular on its nuclear program. Iran has long insisted the program is for civilian purposes, but the United States and its allies allege it is aimed at developing a weapon. Bureau Report, VOA, World is One.

As the deadlock over the U.S.-Iran war continues, Pakistan's somewhat desperate attempt to showcase its relevance also continues at a time when his country is in

dire need of foreign investments and energy supplies. The Pakistan Army Chief is trying to create what is perceived to be a new military alliance of Muslim majority countries. This process gained momentum last year when Pakistan and Saudi Arabia inked a strategic mutual defense agreement in September. The two sides pledged that any attack on either nation would be treated as an act of aggression against both. Amid the risk of getting embroiled in the West Asia war, the Pakistan Army Chief deployed thousands of troops, fighter jets, air defense systems to Saudi Arabia, reportedly. While Pakistan has already signed a defense deal with Kuwait, it is also exploring defense pacts with Qatar as well as Turkey. Now, the defense agreement with Kuwait has also come under scrutiny. While both nations signed the deal in 2023 itself, Kuwait ratified it only a day earlier. The reason for this prolonged delay remains a mystery as well. As per reports, the pact establishing a framework for cooperation between Pakistani and Kuwaiti armed forces in areas like training, intelligence sharing, logistics, military manufacturing. A joint military committee will reportedly oversee this pact, which will remain in place for 5 years. This also comes at a time when Kuwait's infrastructure has borne the brunt of Iran's retaliation during the ongoing West Asia conflict. Remember, it has been grappling with a barrage of Iranian missiles and drones, as well as attacks on US bases and desalination plants. As per Reuters, in fact, Pakistan has been negotiating an expanded defense agreement with Kuwait in exchange for energy cooperation and investment. Kuwait is reportedly seeking deployment of Pakistani forces on its soil, akin to the Saudi Arabia pact. Reuters also claimed that Bahrain is interested in a similar agreement, whereas Jordan has expressed interest in a weapons and training deal with Pakistan. In January this year, Pakistan's Federal Minister for Defense Production had said that the Pakistan, Saudi Arabia and Turkey exploring a joint defense pact, but a final consensus is yet to emerge. In May, Pakistan's defense minister went a step ahead. He told a local media outlet that Pakistan desires Qatar as well as Turkey to join its existing defense agreement with Saudi Arabia to ensure a robust defense alliance in West Asia. He said, I'm quoting, that will potentially minimize dependence on the outside region. Even as Pakistan attempts to boost its military prowess to strengthen its position in a potential conflict with India, it's worth noting that Munir's forces have struggled to tackle even internal turmoil, whether it's Balochistan or other areas. There have also been dissatisfaction and growing calls for freedom in POK, remember. At present, a Pakistan-driven military alliance seems to be a pipe dream at best. Ukraine is facing a brutal new phase of the war. Russian missiles, drones, glide bombs are hammering various cities as civilian casualties surge to their highest levels since 2022. Ukraine is also hitting back deep inside Russia, turning the skies over both countries into a battlefield. Our next report, getting you the latest from on the ground.

Russian forces have increased the intensity of its aerial bombardment across Ukraine. These are images of burning buildings in Kyiv. Russian missiles slam into the capital as fires tear through at least three districts of the Ukrainian capital. Emergency crews rush towards the flames as residents scramble for safety. The assault does not stop there. In Zaporizhia, a Russian glide bomb tears into the city. In Kharkiv, Ukrainian authorities say another deadly attack strikes civilians.

0: CCTV footage captures the moment the strike hits, turning an ordinary scene into chaos in seconds. Relatives seen crying over the body of a 40-year-old woman killed by a Russian missile.
1: The strike happened on a Sunday, a day off, with a direct hit. It occurred in the morning when people were in their homes, and you can see the consequences.
0: These images released by Moscow shows a road bridge being destroyed in Sumy region. Across Ukraine, the scale of the violence is becoming harder to contain. The latest figures point to the deadliest month for Ukrainian civilians since Russia launched its full-scale invasion in 2022. The attacks are stretching Ukraine's air defenses and putting cities far from the front line under pressure. But Kyiv is not simply absorbing the blows. Ukraine has been stepping up its deep strike campaign against Russia, targeting military infrastructure, logistics, and facilities supporting Moscow's war effort. Now, Ukrainian drones are reportedly striking across southern Russia. Moscow says that at least 12 people have been killed and 19 wounded in Ukrainian attacks in Zaporizhia region. These images released by Ukrainian armed forces show US-made HIMARS firing rockets towards Russian positions. Moscow says Russian air defenses intercepted 276 drones on Monday. Zelensky said his forces had struck an export terminal in the western Rostov region, as well as oil facilities. Russia is intensifying its attacks on Ukrainian cities. Ukraine is taking the fight deeper into Russian territory, and with civilian casualties climbing, the war is entering an even more dangerous cycle of escalation. Bureau Report, we on World is One.
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0: Bangladesh launched the construction of a long-delayed industrial zone near the port city of Chattogram, a joint venture with China. The Chinese Economic and Industrial Zone, an 800-acre development, was first agreed over a decade ago. Nepal inaugurated the Naghunda Sis Nekola Tunnel, the country's first modern road tunnel built with assistance from Japan. Romania ordered a Russian embassy employee expelled as a firm response to drones repeatedly breaching the country's airspace. Romania shot down three drones on three consecutive days. Paramilitary drone strikes shook Sudan's El Ubeid hours after the army regained control of highway to capital Khartoum. The rival rapid support forces have for months amassed troops around El Ubeid, attempting to encircle it. The first volunteer in England received a vaccine against Bundibugyo's Ebola virus as part of a human trial by the University of Oxford, seeking to accelerate efforts to combat an outbreak spreading in the Democratic Republic of Congo and Uganda. The Teatro Amazonas in Manaus has been recognized as a UNESCO World Heritage Site as part of the newly inscribed Theatres of the Amazon cultural property. The men's speed highline world record was shattered four times during a week at the World Championships in Switzerland. China's Liang Pengli emerged as the ultimate speed demon, racing across a 60-meter line suspended high above the Swiss landscape.

0: behind every corner. Where the truth is stranger than fiction. A show that dives deep into the stories which shock and mystify. The victims, the accused, and the sinister float. Prime Crime is your front row seat to darkness.
1: 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Watch We on Wide Angle at these times on We on World is One.
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0: Get the latest update. Breaking news. Credible, clear, continuous. Experts across aisles. Diverse voices, one platform. Beyond World is One. From the bustling trading floors of Wall Street to the vibrant exchanges of Asian stock markets, We On breaks it down for you to make sense of what's happening. As we reveal the key factors behind events, strategic battles, and the game-changing business decisions that shape the world. We bring you all of this and more on World Business Watch.

0: As China continues to expand the Navy, Pakistan strengthening its underwater warfare capabilities, India responding with a clear strategic objective. A 200-ship Indian Navy by 2035. And this 200-ship target is not just about increasing numbers, it's also about building a stronger, more self-reliant naval force capable of safeguarding India's interests across the Indian Ocean. According to defense experts, that vision is taking shape with the recent commissioning of two indigenous warships, a stealth frigate and an anti-submarine warfare vessels. And experts say their induction reflects India's growing confidence in domestic naval construction. Because INS Mahendragiri, for example, is designed by the Indian Navy's Warship Design Bureau and built by Mazagon Dock Shipbuilders with nearly 75% indigenous content. A strong example of the Atmanirbhar push in the defense sector. At present, the Indian Navy operating over 140 vessels, including destroyers, frigates, submarines, while another 50 warships are under construction. Throughout this year, a new Indian warship, on average, is reportedly entering service roughly every 6 weeks. And in the past month and a half alone, the Navy has commissioned as many as 5 indigenous vessels. In late June, for example, Prime Minister Modi commissioned 3 indigenously built warships in Kolkata, including INS Dhunagiri, a stealth frigate packed with advanced weapons and sensors, like the BrahMos missiles and also modern air defense systems, massively boosting the Navy's combat capabilities. The INS Sanchadak was also commissioned on the same day, one of India's latest survey vessels. The ship is designed to map the oceans and collect crucial hydrographic data. Equipped with autonomous underwater vehicles, it further strengthens maritime domain awareness. And completing the trio is the one built to detect and neutralize underwater threats in shallow waters. Its advanced sonar systems and torpedoes, making it a key asset against enemy submarines. According to defense experts, meanwhile, the recent launches by the Indian Navy indicated that the 200-ship target is steadily moving towards reality. Reports say the 7th and final ship of the Nilgiri-class frigate, INS Vindhyagiri, is also expected to join the fleet within months. Beyond that, 7 next-generation Project 17 Bravo warships are also in the pipeline, highlighting India's long-term commitment to modernizing its fleet. In fact, Prime Minister Modi recently said the launching of new ships are proof that India no longer wants to remain merely a buyer in the global defense market.
1: Aaj Bharat raksha kshetra mein keval khareedar bankar nahi rehna chahta. हमारी सैन्य शक्ति दुनिया के लिए बाजार नहीं बन सकती.
0: India, remember, has also set an even bigger milestone, achieving complete self-reliance in naval ship building, including critical components, by the year 2047, while also becoming one of the world's top 5 shipbuilding nations by the centenary of independence. But experts say challenges do remain. For example, India still imports specialized steel and several high-end technologies, while according to experts, supply chain gaps and aging shipyard infrastructure continue to slow progress. And to overcome these, India is taking several steps, including forming key strategic partnerships, and that's a crucial factor. India and Japan, for example, have already signed an agreement to jointly develop the Unicorn stealth mast for future warships, while discussions on co-producing Japan's Mogami-class frigate, reflecting New Delhi's focus on technology collaboration without compromising on self-reliance. And the regional backdrop also making these efforts increasingly significant. China, for example, already operates more than 370 warships and continues to project power across the Indo-Pacific. Pakistan reportedly set to receive 8 Chinese-built Hangar-class attack submarines. For India, strengthening the Navy is not simply a military objective. It is essential for protecting sea lanes, securing trade, deterring potential threats, and also reinforcing India's position as a major maritime power in the Indo-Ocean region. The power of India's youth manifested itself and how? With the recent massive protest in New Delhi, which finally resulted in the resignation of Dharmendra Pradhan as the country's education minister. And now Telangana chief minister has proposed lowering the age for contesting elections from 25 to 21 years in a way to enhance Gen Z's stake in electoral politics. This

Proposals sparked a debate, though, with the Union Minister of State for Home Affairs also challenging Reddy to demonstrate his commitment to youth empowerment by first giving the Gen Z leaders a place in the state cabinet. The Union Minister said that if the Telangana Chief Minister was genuinely serious about giving greater political representation to the younger generation, he should first induct leaders between the ages of 21 and 30 into the state cabinet. He also urged the state government to ask the sitting members of the Legislative Council to resign and nominate Gen Z leaders in their place, claiming that the home, education, municipal administration portfolios remain vacant. The BJP leader further said these key departments should be entrusted to young leaders. Also taking a swipe at the Congress, alleging that the party has a history of appointing senior leaders to positions meant for youth and questioning whether elderly leaders were now being projected as representatives of Gen Z. The minister's remarks coming a day after Revanth Reddy proposed that the minimum age to contest Lok Sabha and Assembly elections should be lowered. He also proposed reducing the eligibility age for Rajya Sabha and the Legislative Council elections from 30 to 25 years, saying he would seek support from leaders across the political parties to build consensus on the proposed legislation. That's not all. Reddy also announced that Telangana will convene a special assembly session in early August to pass a resolution urging the centre to amend the law. The Chief Minister said if 21-year-olds are eligible to join the IAS, IPS, IFS, even contest the local body elections, then why can they not contest Assembly or Lok Sabha elections? In fact, he cited examples, countries like the UK, Germany, where younger candidates are also eligible to contest national elections. Reddy said the Gen Z movement must now translate into greater political participation. He urged young Indians to become lawmakers, ministers, future prime ministers, arguing that the country's youth deserves a stronger voice in governance. So this proposal has ignited a wider debate on whether the time has come to lower the age barrier in politics, to allow greater representation to young voices. Let's just give you more context here. As of now, over half of India's population is below the age of 30 years. However, the average age of MPs in the 18th Lok Sabha standing at 56 years, which is the highest ever, by the way. At least 25 MPs are below the age of 35 years, while as many as 105 are above the age of 66 years.

0: Shifting focus to China now. A student was startled by loud banging at her door, reportedly, and when she opened it, a man pushed his way inside and asked her to record a video for her family, asking for ransom. But there's a catch here. This kidnapping scenario as such was not real. Let's tell you what we are talking about. This man was simply an instructor from a private summer camp, preparing the Chinese youth who want to study in the US to deal with the perceived risks of living there. Training for life in America. This comes at a time when America's Immigration and Customs Enforcement is facing flak for its intense crackdown. As per reports, one of the main components of such camps is training students on how to cope with such raids. It simulates the tactics, the procedures, preparing the participants to respond calmly and effectively to sudden raids in everyday settings like homes, schools, public spaces. What else do these camps offer as part of training? Apart from kidnapping drills, the course is also reportedly putting students through various scenarios on how to deal with hate crimes, phone and internet scams, as well as bullying. This new phenomenon in China also assuming significance in the wake of Donald Trump's administration tightening the rules for international students, remember? For example, it recently imposed a 4-year cap on student and cultural exchange visas. China also took offense at being singled out in case of journalists. While Chinese journalists can reportedly get a U.S. visa for a maximum of 3 months, the limit for other foreign journalists reportedly standing at 240 days.
1: China demands the United States immediately undo its discriminatory policies against Chinese journalists and genuinely protect the legal rights and interests of Chinese journalists in the United States. China reserves the right to take reciprocal countermeasures.
0: And China's training camps are gaining traction as U.S. has also witnessed a spate of protests throughout the year over Trump's immigration crackdown. Protests initially erupted, remember, after a 37-year-old was shot dead by an officer. This was on the 7th of January. Legal experts also raised concern over a memo whereby the people can be arrested from their homes without a judicial warrant, reportedly. And the outrage intensified as another U.S. citizen was gunned down by the agents at point-blank range. In February, Trump removed U.S. Border Patrol commander as well, who emerged as the figure of the immigration crackdown. Recently, a diplomatic row also arose as the Mexican president requested for criminal charges to be filed in U.S. courts over the death of its citizens. Since Trump started his presidential tenure last year, at least 17 Mexican nationals reportedly have died during such raids or in the agency's custody. Shifting focus, the sky is turning black, walls of fire racing across southern Europe. France and Spain battling wildfires so intense that they are creating their own weather patterns with firestorms generating winds and lightning that can suddenly change direction. More than 300,000 people have been evacuated as the firefighters face an unprecedented battle against these flames threatening major population centers.

0: Massive infernos are devouring southwestern Europe as France and Spain face their worst wildfire emergency in modern history. Towering pyrocumulonimbus clouds are generating their own erratic winds and lightning, spinning blazes out of human control. In France, the danger is moving closer to Bordeaux. The fire in the Gironde region is just 15 kilometers from a major population center of around 850,000 people. French President Emmanuel Macron held a crisis cabinet meeting. France has deployed about 2,500 firefighters along with soldiers backed by 18 planes and helicopters, including from other European nations. Despite the best equipment, firefighters lament that they are unable to contain the inferno.
1: We are powerless today. It has eaten everything in its path. It has invaded us completely. It has eaten all our forest heritage. It's moving. So we are forced to do what we can with what we have today because we lack resources tremendously. It's very, very complicated today, you see, and it is here today and it has eaten everything. It is now heading to Blegon. It's unmanageable.
0: Weather Department in France warned temperatures could reach 40 degrees Celsius this week, creating even tougher conditions for crews already battling exhausted forests and dry vegetation. Spain is facing its own devastating wildfire crisis. Evacuation centers have been set up in the Spanish capital as wildfires continue to rage across the west of the Madrid region and the Valencia region. A total of 76,000 people have been evacuated in Spain.
2: I don't know. There are no words for this. We don't know if when we get to the town we'll have half the house burned down, or we'll have it intact, or we won't have a house. All the clothes, all the memories, everything. The only thing I had time

0: time to grab was a kit I have for the dogs.
1: A large wildfire broke out on Italy's Gaggenau Peninsula, forcing hundreds of tourists and beachgoers to evacuate. Climate scientists warn that what is playing out across France and Spain may be a new normal. For now, communities hold together, volunteers pour in, and firefighting crews take the next line. The story is not over. The aftermath will be counted: lost homes, altered landscapes, and the continent asking how to stop a blaze that fights back. Bureau Report, VEON, World is One.

We now get to an inspiring story of a teenager proving that determination can outshine every obstacle. A 14-year-old girl, a class 10 student from Andhra Pradesh. She has been chosen for an all-girls lunar satellite mission. Jessie dreams of becoming an ISRO scientist, and despite growing up in a financially struggling family with her father working as a carpenter, she refused to let hardship define her future. Overcoming all odds, when her parents shifted her from a private school to a government school, the move reportedly became a turning point for her. Her science teacher reportedly spotted her passion, encouraged her to apply for this mission, and even helped her secure a late entry after the program had already started. This mission is an international initiative that basically encourages girls to take up careers in space science and technology. The program trains students in satellite design, gives them the opportunity to contribute to a lunar CubeSat mission while also working with participants from around the world. Jessie completed nearly 550 online sessions covering advanced space technologies before earning her place. Also received a laptop and books sent to support her journey towards ISRO from the Andhra Pradesh Deputy Chief Minister. Jessie, in fact, is among just 20 students selected from India from a total of 12,000 applicants across 108 countries. The next phase begins on the 23rd of August with the student-built lunar CubeSat sent for launch from the Satish Dhawan Space Center in Sriharikota on the 11th of October. For this young girl, this remarkable achievement is not the finish line, of course. It's only the beginning of this spectacular journey. After more than a year of slowing recruitment and cutting white-collar jobs, some of America's biggest companies seem to be changing course. Firms across technology, transportation, defense, manufacturing now say they need more employees to support future growth. Major companies have told investors they plan to increase hiring in key areas. The shift also coming after many employers spent months limiting recruitment, believing AI could automate more work and help them operate with leaner workforces. Instead, executives now say AI is proving to be a tool that complements employees rather than replacing them entirely. Companies say the next phase of AI adoption requires more skilled workers, now fewer. Alphabet plans to continue hiring in AI and cloud computing, while ServiceNow reportedly is expanding its sales workforce to capitalize on growing demand for cybersecurity and enterprise software. Booz Allen, which reduced its workforce by 7.5% over the past year after federal spending cuts, now saying it reportedly needs to accelerate hiring as demand rebounds, particularly in national security roles requiring security clearances. HR platform saying many employers that paused entry-level recruitment are hiring again after realizing AI still requires engineers, sales professionals, junior employees who can work alongside intelligent systems. Companies are increasingly looking for workers with AI-native skills rather than expecting AI to actually replace entire roles. The renewed hiring signals coming as the U.S. labor market remains resilient. Layoffs are easing, while recent jobless claims have also remained near historic lows, reflecting a relatively strong employment environment. A staffing firm, Robert Half, saying hiring demand continues to improve and AI's impact on jobs has so far been less disruptive than many feared. However, experts also caution that the long-term effects of AI on employment remain uncertain. While companies are recruiting again, most are not planning large-scale hiring sprees and continue to focus on specialized roles. Economists also say businesses are still trying to determine the right balance between automation and human talent, making the future of work an evolving picture rather than a settled one. Christopher Nolan's The Odyssey is making waves far beyond the box office. In fact, the epic has sparked a surge in interest in learning Greek with UK searches. Learn Greek
jumping 550% in just a month as audiences look to explore the world behind this legendary tale. Written nearly 3,000 years ago, the Odyssey remains one of the world's greatest literary works. In fact, experts say the adaptation has inspired viewers to dive deeper into the world of Greek mythology, history, and the rich cultural legacy behind the epic. According to reports, interest is growing in both ancient as well as modern Greek. While ancient Greek allows readers to experience the original text, modern Greek, however, helps people connect with Greece and its culture today. And experts say films often inspire people to learn a language by creating an emotional connection as well with the story and its history. But access to ancient Greek remains a challenge. Classics and ancient Greek are still taught more widely in independent schools, while opportunities for students in many state schools continue to be limited. Academics also saying studying ancient languages strengthens critical thinking as it combines history, literature, and language, while encouraging students to analyze complex texts. The Odyssey stars Matt Damon and features a huge cast including Tom Holland, Zendaya, Anne Hathaway, and others. The film's retelling of this timeless epic is not only drawing audiences to theaters, but also inspiring many to rediscover the language, its history, the mythology behind one of the world's oldest stories. Time now to get you some offbeat stories. There is an old saying, age is just a number, and Japan's football icon is proving exactly that. At 59, the legendary striker found the net for the first time in nearly 4 years, helping Fukushima United cruise to a major victory in an Emperor's Cup qualifier. Playing in that incredible 41st professional season, the man fans know as King Kazu raced into the box, beat two defenders to the ball, and finished a pinpoint cross in the 52nd minute. The goal marking another remarkable milestone in that career that has stretched across 4 decades. He later said the finish came from being in the right place at the right time, adding that he wanted to justify the faith shown by his coach and teammates. From making his professional debut in Brazil in 1986 to playing in Italy, Croatia, Australia, Portugal, the Japanese forward has inspired generations. He also played a key role in popularizing professional football in Japan after the J-League's launch in the year 1993. His latest goal now sending a powerful message: when passion and ambition refuse to retire, age truly becomes just a number. If you spot a spider in your home, do you want to kill it? And experts, in fact, saying now that is not to be done. It's perhaps time to change your approach towards how we perceive spiders. Why exactly shouldn't we be killing spiders then? According to a report, an expert who studies insects, their behavior and impact on the world at large, explaining that spiders are an important part of nature and our indoor ecosystem as well. In fact, the expert who heads the NC State Plant Disease and Insect Clinic in the US reportedly conducted a survey of 50 homes in North Carolina to decode this phenomenon. While it's natural to fear spiders, he also claimed that a majority of the species do not have enough venom to harm humans. In fact, according to him, spiders are particularly useful. Yes, they're useful according to him, as they regularly capture and eat nuisance pests and even disease-carrying insects. Stressing that spiders are not out to get you, and bites are extremely rare, the expert had a friendly word of advice here. If you truly cannot stand spiders, try to capture them and release them outside. As a result, both parties will be happy with the outcome and it will be a win-win. Time now to get you one of the most powerful images of the day. Thousands of anti-government protesters took to the streets of Manila ahead of the State of Nation address by the Philippines president. The demonstrators called for accountability
for a corruption scandal linked to bogus flood control projects, allegedly. And before we wrap up, here's a quick look at major events expected to shape headlines around the world over the next 24 hours. U.S. President Donald Trump expected to hold meetings with the Ukrainian president, as well as another meeting with the Israeli prime minister in Washington, D.C. on Tuesday, amid the ongoing conflicts in West Asia and the Russia-Ukraine war. Italy will host a meeting of the Global Alliance for the two-state solution to the Israel-Palestine conflict. This will be in Rome on July 28 to 29, advancing the implementation of the New York Declaration signed in 2025. Is the meeting's core focus. Subject to favorable weather conditions, the annual holy Hindu pilgrimage in Jammu and Kashmir's Kishtwar district to the shrine of the goddess Chandi Mata officially commences for devotees on the 28th of July.

0: in-depth coverage of global issues broken down into facts, figures, and simple words. Backed with analysis from field experts who truly matter, because we believe in decoding the real picture for you. Week after week, creating the maximum impact. Watch We on Wide Angle at these times on Wheel. World is One.
1: From the bustling trading floors of Wall Street to the vibrant exchanges of Asian stock markets, WEON breaks it down for you to make sense of what's happening. As we reveal the key factors behind events, strategic battles, and the game-changing business decisions that shape the world. We bring you all of this and more on World Business Watch.
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Welcome back. This is We on Wild is One. We're glad you're watching. I'm Eric Njoka. Our top stories. Ukraine's foreign minister dismisses Iran's accusations as unjustified and groundless following an attack on a vessel in the Caspian Sea.

Romania orders a Russian embassy employee expelled from the NATO member border in Ukraine as a firm response to drones repeatedly breaching the country's airspace. Romania shot down three drones on three consecutive days at the end of last week.

Ukrainian President Volodymyr Zelensky meets UK Prime Minister Andy Bunham, who uses his first bilateral with a foreign leader to underline Britain's support for Kyiv. United Nations-backed probe says that Venezuela's decision to withdraw from the International Criminal Court is gravely concerning and will only serve to reinforce impunity for human rights violations. According to Amnesty International, an overnight attack by gunmen on a farming village killed at least 30 people, including children, in Nigeria's northern Kaduna state.

According to Awami Action Committee, Pakistan-occupied Kashmir's Rawalpindi forces opened fire on unarmed Kashmiris, killing 5 youth and approximately injuring 15 others.

Sikkim border trade between India and China through the Natu La Pass will resume from the first of next month, ending a suspension that has been in place since 2020 due to the COVID-19 pandemic. According to France's Ecology Minister, homes, farmland and vehicles have been incinerated in Gironde. But wildlife has suffered extremely significant losses. The wildlife are paying a steep price as France's forests burn. India wins another weightlifting medal at the Commonwealth Games. Gyaneshwari Yadav clinches the silver in the women's 53-kilogram category.

President Trump is aboard Air Force One. He's speaking to reporters right now. The president says that the United States is having good talks with Iran right now.

0: now, look, Turkey's been a great ally for me. You know, I think he's done a very good job, did a good job with Syria. He's a friend of mine, and nobody tells me what we should be selling. And now, Turkey's been a tremendous ally for me. It was up to Turkey. Turkey's not a big fan of Israel, you know that, right? And not a big fan of Bibi. But he is, they've been great for me. Turkey has been great, very powerful country, by the way. Tremendous military, very big military, very powerful military, has a lot of great equipment.
1: Is Netanyahu wanting to strike a deal on Iran? Is he wanting to keep attacking?
0: He's been fighting. Bibi has been great. I'm not going to say it. He was a wartime prime minister. We did very well together. And if you look at Iran now, they're 8% of what they were 4 months ago. They're 8% of what they were 4 months ago. So we'll see how this all comes out.
2: Okay? On the Senate, on the SAVE Act, why do you want the U.S. Senate to stay in town? Shouldn't they be out across the country?
0: Why? What a stupid question for you to ask. What a stupid question. For Jennifer to ask such a stupid, she's a smart person. I knew her all the way back in the Iowa days when she said Trump's going to win. And boy, was she right. So listen, why do I want? The SAVE Act has to be done. They shouldn't leave town. I'm not going to stop them from doing it, but...
3: Let's move on now. The Israeli military launched an aggressive crackdown in the occupied West Bank. The military has stormed several towns and villages, detaining hundreds of Palestinians amid escalating attacks by Israeli settlers. This comes in the background of a shootout in a village near Nablus, in which 4 Palestinians and 2 Israeli soldiers were killed. The wide-scale military operation across the West Bank has been ordered by Israeli Prime Minister Benjamin Netanyahu following the deaths of the Israeli soldiers. This has also emboldened the Jewish settlers, who have become more violent. They have been parading through villages, scrawling graffiti on buildings and attacking Palestinians.
4: In the early hours of today, dozens of Israeli settlers entered the village from the eastern side. They approached the houses and attacked one home before moving toward the southwestern part of the village, where another attack took place. Confrontations then broke out between the settlers and local residents. The settlers attacked the villagers and opened fire, killing 4 residents and injuring several others.
3: Israeli settlers have even tried to set 2 mosques ablaze at the newly built Al-Rahma Mosque in the town of Kasra. Settlers spray-painted slogans like Jewish revenge on the walls. The other mosque targeted in the arson attack was in the village of Kur, south of Tulkarem.
5: I was awake to drink water, and while I was sitting on the bed, I saw a flare of red light on the windows. When I looked through, I saw the first coach on fire, and they were done with the graffiti. They set fire in the coach and did the graffiti.
3: The Palestinian news agency Wafa has reported that Israeli forces have launched a large-scale raid across the city of Jenin, including Zababdi, Fakwa, Yabad, Burkin, Jalbun, Kabatia, and many others. Further, Israeli military has imposed strict traffic restrictions and numerous security checkpoints on main roads and at the entrances to villages across the occupied West Bank. According to figures from the United Nations and the Palestinian Authority, this year, involving settlers in which dozens of Palestinians have been killed and hundreds wounded, and that's according to figures from the United Nations and the Palestinian Authority. Israeli Prime Minister Netanyahu calls this operation a fight against terrorism. Members of his government, including the far-right finance minister Bezalel Smotrich, have called for annexation of West Bank.
6: There was also an entry into the hospital in Nablus, where 2 accomplices were hiding. They were taken. They sealed the terrorist's house in preparation for its demolition. They also mapped the houses of the other accomplices in preparation for action against them, and we are also prepared to act on a broader scale against nests of terror.
3: As the conflict involving Iran enters another phase of escalation, a new public opinion survey shows that uncertainty and frustration continues to dominate the mood across the United States. While Americans remain broadly supportive of key strategic objectives,

0: Many believe the conflict is lasting longer than expected and remain unconvinced that it is progressing well. According to the CBS News and YouGov poll, most of the respondents feel that the Iranian war turned out to be harder for Trump than expected. In the same survey, Americans also shared their feelings about long or how long this war will last. 37% of the respondents feel the war will continue for months, while 21% feel it will take years for the war to end. A majority of Americans continue to favor ending the conflict rather than extending military operations in pursuit of additional concessions from Iran. Overall perceptions of the war's progress have weakened over time, with many respondents saying neither side currently holds a clear advantage. The conflict also continues to influence domestic concerns, particularly over the economy. Most Americans say their incomes are still failing to keep pace with inflation, and many believe the Trump administration is not focusing enough on lowering prices. The survey also finds broad opposition to new tariffs among Americans, who say rising living costs are outpacing their incomes. While President Trump's approval rating on Iran remains below his overall job approval, the survey suggests there is no clear public consensus that Democrats offer a stronger alternative approach.
1: But we are also superseded.
0: A Republican senator has broken ranks with President Donald Trump over a nuclear agreement with Saudi Arabia. This is the latest sign that the Trump administration's West Asia policy is dividing the Republican Party. On the 22nd of July, U.S. Energy Secretary Chris Wright and Saudi Energy Minister Prince Abdulaziz bin Salman signed a civil nuclear cooperation agreement and a bilateral nuclear safeguards agreement. According to the U.S. Department of Energy, the deal lays a foundation for a 30-year multi-billion dollar nuclear partnership between the U.S. and Saudi Arabia, with U.S. companies positioned to help Riyadh build its own nuclear sector. In an exclusive with CBS, Senator John Kennedy questioned the idea of providing the technology to another Gulf state at the same time that the U.S. was trying to permanently shut down Iran's nuclear program. When asked directly whether he was comfortable with the Saudi deal as it has been presented, Kennedy simply said no. The senator went on to say that the world was operating on a hair trigger. He noted that the fear of nuclear proliferation and geopolitical instability was leading more countries to consider building up their own nuclear stockpiles. Kennedy says the trend was a mistake and one that the U.S. should work to counteract. The agreement faces a 90-day congressional review period before it goes into force. There would also be a 2-year feasibility study on the enrichment part of the agreement. However, President Trump has conditioned the deal's implementation over Saudi Arabia joining the U.S. brokered Abraham Accords, under which several Arab states established ties with Israel. The kingdom has long rejected joining the Accords without a pathway towards a Palestinian statehood. More than 100 Rohingya Muslim asylum seekers have been detained by Malaysian authorities after they gathered outside the United Nations Refugee Agency's office in Kuala Lumpur. According to reports, the refugees were taken away with their belongings in 4 police trucks. The group, which included women and children, had traveled overnight by bus from the northern state of Penang to seek assistance with their future resettlement. Many of them say they had been forced to leave their homes after facing pressure and hostility from the local residents.
2: We are here from Kuala Muda, but we weren't allowed to stay. We wanted to find homes, but we weren't allowed to rent. No one is letting the refugees here. Then we wanted to go to the UN office. The officers should be here. We went here by bus. And we were escorted here, but no one is here. We stayed here, but they're not letting us stay. We don't know what else to do.
0: A police official who did not want to be identified said they were being taken to police headquarters in Kuala Lumpur for further checks. The official did not provide details about how long the checks would take or what would happen next. Malaysian Prime Minister Anwar Ibrahim says the gathering outside the United Nations office had caused concern among the public. He warned that individuals without valid permits could face action from immigration authorities. The Prime Minister's comment came amid a broader debate in Malaysia over the presence of undocumented migrants and refugees. Malaysia is not a signatory to the 1951 Refugee Convention, meaning refugees are generally treated as undocumented migrants under national law. Many rely on United Nations registration cards for some level of recognition and protection. Malaysia hosts one of the largest Rohingya refugee populations in the region. According to the United Nations Human Rights Council figures, around 126,000 Rohingya Muslims were registered with the agency in the country as of the end of February. But now, the situation for the Rohingya community has become increasingly challenging. Human rights organizations have warned of a rising online hate speech, misinformation, and anti-refugee sentiment targeting the community. Dubai is trying something unusual to revive tourism. It is paying its own residents to bring visitors in. But behind this push lies a deeper split story. Tourists are leaving, even as millionaires continue to arrive. The trigger is a sharp tourism slump linked to the ongoing regional conflict involving Iran, which has hit travel sentiment and visitor flows. Dubai recorded a bumper tourism before the war, but as demand slumps, the Emirate is now offering incentives worth $800 per visitor under the initiative called Dubai Invite Program. Residents can nominate friends or even family to visit and unlock benefits like hotel stays, dining deals, and attraction tickets if those visitors travel between July and October. The urgency is clear. Tourist numbers have fallen significantly since the conflict escalated, forcing authorities to directly stimulate demand. Reports suggest the early response to the scheme has been strong, with over 10,000 applications within just 48 hours of the launch. This comes alongside broader stress signals in the economy, including a cooling property market. Experts say it reflects weaker short-term demand tied to lower visitor activity and sentiment. Yet, Dubai's long-term wealth story remains intact. The city has emerged as one of the fastest-growing hubs for the rich globally. Its millionaire population has surged by over 100% in the past decade, reaching more than 81,000 high net worth individuals, including billionaires. This contrast highlights a two-speed economy. On one hand, geopolitical tensions are denting tourism. On the other, the Emirate continues to attract global wealth, driven by its tax-friendly regime, lifestyle appeal, and investment opportunities. A policeman in Bihar has been suspended after a video of him using an AK-47 rifle against protesting students went viral. The incident took place during the July 25th Bihar Bandh protests. This is against the NEET paper leak. The Bihar police headquarters took a serious note of the viral footage and subsequently ordered suspension of the policeman. According to the statement by police headquarters, no one was injured by the AK-47 gunfire in Siwan. The three injured in the clashes undergoing treatment in Patna were hurt at a different intersection away from JP Chowk. Bihar leader of opposition, Yadav, has demanded action against the officials responsible for the incident. Our leader of opposition in the Lok Sabha, Rahul Gandhi, criticized the system, calling it downright murderous. A similar incident took place in a district also in Bihar, where a policeman was seen firing openly during a protest by students. This has sparked concerns regarding the conduct of law enforcement officials. Telangana Chief Minister Revanth Reddy's proposal to lower minimum age for contesting elections has triggered a massive political debate. Union Minister of State for Home Affairs, Bandi Sanjay Kumar, has taken a sharp dig at the Chief Minister. The BJP leader challenged the Telangana chief minister to demonstrate his commitment to youth empowerment by first giving Gen Z leaders a place in the state cabinet. The union minister says that if the Telangana chief minister was genuinely serious about giving greater political representation to the younger generation, he should first induct leaders between the ages of 21 to 30 into the state cabinet. He also urged the state government to ask sitting members of the Legislative Council to resign and nominate Gen Z leaders in their place, claiming that the home, education and municipal administration portfolios remain vacant. The BJP leader further said these key departments should be entrusted to young leaders. Bandi Sanjay Kumar also took a swipe at the Congress, alleging that the party has a history of appointing senior leaders to positions meant for youth and questioning whether elderly leaders are now being projected as representatives of Gen Z. The union minister's remark came a day after Rev. Banth Reddy proposed that the minimum age to contest Lok Sabha and Assembly elections should be lowered from 25 to 21 years. He also proposed reducing the eligibility age for Rajya Sabha and Legislative Council elections from 30 to 25 years, saying he would seek support from leaders across political parties to build consensus of the proposed legislation. Reddy announced that Telangana will convene a special assembly session in early August to pass a resolution urging the centre to amend the law. The chief minister says if 21-year-olds are eligible to join the IAS, IPS and IFS and even contest local body elections, then why can they not contest assembly or Lok Sabha polls? He cited countries such as the United Kingdom, Germany and Singapore, where younger candidates are eligible to contest national elections. The chief minister said that the Gen Z movement must now translate into greater political participation. He urged young Indians to become lawmakers, ministers and future prime ministers, arguing that the country's youth deserves a stronger voice in governance. Among the thousands of athletes competing at the Commonwealth Games, one steps into the ring carrying the weight of his grandfather's bloody legacy. Former Ugandan dictator Idi Amin's grandson, Aziz Abdul, is set to compete in the boxing event and is not shy of his family history. Aziz Abdul, also known as Ringo, is set for his Commonwealth Games debut against England's Damar Thomas. Aziz remains confident on his trademark Ringo punch to finish the job early, vowing to secure a knockout victory rather than leave the result in the hands of the judges. Abdul is not shy of his family connection to Amin, a brutal military dictator who seized power in 1971. Amin was an accomplished boxer himself and held the Ugandan light heavyweight title for 9 consecutive years from 1951 to 1960. He even orchestrated a rematch after losing the title when he became president. He, in fact, staged a knockout of his opponent while still wearing his suit jacket and tie. As he says, he is inspired by his grandfather. He said, and I quote, "My grandfather's achievements inspired me. He was a heavyweight boxer like myself, and I'm so proud of him. Lions give back to lions. A lion cannot give back to a dog or a camel. A lion must resemble a lion. My idol is Mike Tyson, the baddest man on the planet. If I win the gold medal, I will be the baddest man in the Commonwealth, the baddest man in Glasgow, and the new king of Scotland." Idi Amin was a military officer who served as the third president of Uganda from 1971 to 1979. Widely referred to as the Butcher of Uganda, Amin's 8-year rule was marked by widespread human rights abuses, ethnic persecution, and extrajudicial killings, with historians estimating between 100 to 500,000 people were killed under his regime. Idi Amin eventually died in 2003 in Saudi Arabia, where he had been living in exile since being ousted from power back in 1979. It is also fitting that Aziz is competing in Glasgow. Amin had announced himself as the last king of Scotland, having developed a deep fascination for Scotland

0: on serving in the King's African Rifles during his 20s. That remark also inspired an Oscar-winning film, The Last King of Scotland, starring the Glasgow-born actor James McAvoy. And that's the latest at this hour. Thank you for watching. This is We on Wild as One. I'm Eric Njoka. Goodbye.
1: Where darkness hides behind every corner. Where the truth is stranger than fiction. A show that dives deep into the stories which shock and mystify. The victims, the accused, and the sinister plot. Prime Crime is your front row seat to darkness.
2: The Earth is sending distress signals. Wildfires, droughts, and melting glaciers. Can we reverse the damage? Explore the harrowing effects of climate change. It's a wake-up call, global emergency. 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
7: 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We bring you all of this and more on World Business Watch.
8: 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A dedicated show with varied perspectives. 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
0: This is our brand new edition of South India, a daily dynamic show that will capture the pulse of the southern Indian state.
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1: Where darkness hides behind every corner. Where the truth is stranger than fiction. A show that dives deep into the stories which shock and mystify. The victims, the accused, and the sinister plot. Prime Crime is your front row seat to darkness.
2: The Earth is sent

Welcome back. Time now for Fine Print on We on Wilders One. We are glad you're watching. I'm Eric Njoka. Let's begin this broadcast with the latest. Ukraine's foreign minister dismisses Iran's accusations as unjustified and groundless following an attack on a vessel in the Caspian Sea.

0: Russian President Putin says that he believed Ukraine would lose Western lands, referring to areas he claimed had once belonged to Poland, Hungary, and Romania. Ukrainian President Volodymyr Zelensky arrives in Britain to meet Prime Minister Andy Bannim. The visit came ahead of Zelensky's trip to Washington on Tuesday as he makes a new bid to end the four-year war with Russia. Romania orders a Russian embassy employee expelled from the NATO member border in Ukraine as a firm response to drones repeatedly breaching the country's airspace. Romania shot down three drones on three consecutive days at the end of last week. Iranian state media reports that the security forces of the country killed four members of an outlawed Kurdish group in the west of the country near Iraq. An Israeli tank moves through Zaatar al-Shakieh in southern Lebanon, where Lebanese troops have begun deploying under a U.S.-sponsored agreement signed last month. German Chancellor Friedrich Merz names a new transport minister, completing a chaotic cabinet reshuffle sparked by a senior party member resigning over a surrogacy scandal. Colombia's hard-right president-elect Abelardo Du La Esperia vows to break off diplomatic relations with Cuba and Nicaragua when he takes office on August 7th. Du La Esperia says he will also close around 15 consulates and different embassies in the country. India wins another weightlifting medal at the Commonwealth Games. Dhyaneshwari Yadav clinches the silver in the women's 53-kilogram category. The bombing may have paused, but the missile war has not. For 3 days, the U.S. strikes on Iran have stopped, but Tehran's retaliatory fire has kept the pressure on, exposing the challenge of stopping missiles designed to confuse even sophisticated air defenses. And one Iranian weapon is now drawing particular attention, the Khyber Shikan.
1: The bombs have stopped falling, for now. After 2 weeks of relentless U.S. bombardment, Washington has paused its strikes on Iran. Tehran, too, has halted its missile and drone attacks on American bases. But Tehran's retaliation has stunned America. Iranian missiles and drones have kept targeting American positions, forcing U.S. forces to rely heavily on expensive interceptors to defend themselves. And that is where the Khyber Shikan enters the picture. The Iranian missile is relatively compact. It is mobile. It is designed for precision. And its biggest advantage may be the way it flies. According to reports, the Khyber Shikan can combine different flight paths, maneuvers and speeds, making it harder for air defense systems to predict exactly where the missile is heading. That creates a dangerous problem. An interceptor has to detect the incoming weapon, calculate its trajectory, and destroy it before impact. But if the missile changes its behavior during flight, the window for defense becomes smaller. Iran's strategy is therefore not simply about firing more missiles, it is about making every incoming missile harder to stop. Every Iranian missile or drone forces America to make a choice. Let it through. Or fire an interceptor. The problem is that interceptors are expensive and limited. According to assessments by the Center for Strategic and International Studies, the United States has already used roughly one-third of its combined pre-war inventory of critical precision weapons during early fighting with Iran. These include THAAD, Patriot interceptors, as well as offensive missiles. Trump, however, dismissed those reports, insisting American stockpiles remain fully loaded. Tehran's message is becoming clearer. It does not need to destroy every American defense system. It only needs to overwhelm it, confuse it, and find the gaps and inflict pain. Israel's Prime Minister Benjamin Netanyahu is due at the White House on Tuesday and is expected to urge Trump to continue to take a tough line on Tehran, in particular on its nuclear program. Iran has long insisted the program is for civilian purposes, but the United States and its allies allege it is aimed at developing a weapon. Bureau Report, Vion, World is One.
0: Saudi Arabia's defense ministry says its air defense forces intercepted and destroyed several drones launched from Iraqi territory that were targeting petroleum facilities. In an official statement, the Saudi defense ministry says the terrorist attempts originated from Iraq and were carried out by Iranian-backed terrorist militias. According to the ministry, the unmanned aerial vehicles were aimed at oil facilities in Saudi Arabia's eastern region. It alleged the drones were launched by Iran-aligned armed groups operating in Iraq. This follows the Houthis' threat to block Saudi-linked shipping through the Bab al-Mandeb Strait, accusing Riyadh of enforcing a blockade on Yemen and carrying out recent attacks, including on Sana'a's international airport. The Bab al-Mandeb Strait is a critical global maritime choke point linking the Red Sea with the Gulf of Aden, through which around 12% of global trade passes. Saudi Arabia demanded that Iraq prevents its territory from being used to launch attacks. There has been no immediate response from Iraq to the Saudi statement. Saudi Arabia and other Gulf nations had accused pro-Iran militias in Iraq of launching waves of attacks targeting their territory during the earlier phase of the conflict. The incident comes despite a recent halt in direct military exchanges between the U.S. and Iran. An Iranian military spokesperson said Tehran had halted its military operations after the U.S. stopped its attacks against Iran over the previous 2 days. The Houthis have come out with a statement that they have launched a fresh attack on Saudi Arabia's oil facilities. Earlier also, Yemen's Houthis claimed responsibility for targeting Saudi Aramco oil facilities, describing the attack as the latest escalation between the two sides. The Iran-backed Houthi rebels said they launched missiles and drones at Saudi Arabia in response to Saudi airstrikes on the strategic Red Sea port city of Hodeidah, raising fresh concerns of the security of key regional shipping routes. Earlier, the Houthis targeted two Saudi oil tankers in the Red Sea. In retaliation, the Saudi-led coalition said it carried out airstrikes on Hodeidah, hitting the port and the state-run telecommunications corporation. Tensions between Washington and Tehran have intensified in recent weeks, with Washington carrying out attacks on Iran and Tehran responding by targeting what it said were U.S. military facilities and equipment in countries across the region. The Israeli military launches an aggressive crackdown in the occupied West Bank. The military has stormed several towns and villages, detaining hundreds of Palestinians amid escalating attacks by Israeli settlers. This comes in the background of a shootout in a village near Nablus, in which four Palestinians and two Israeli soldiers were killed. The wide-scale military operation across the West Bank has been ordered by Israeli Prime Minister Benjamin Netanyahu following the deaths of the Israeli soldiers. This has also emboldened the Jewish settlers, who have become more violent. They have been parading through villages, scrawling graffiti on buildings and attacking Palestinians.
2: In the early hours of today, dozens of Israeli settlers entered the village from the eastern side. They approached the houses and attacked one home before moving toward the southwestern part of the village, where another attack took place. Confrontations then broke out between the settlers and local residents. The settlers attacked the villagers and opened fire, killing four residents and injuring several others.
0: Israeli settlers have even tried to set two mosques ablaze. At the newly built Al-Rama Mosque in the town of Qasra, settlers spray-painted slogans like Jewish revenge on the walls. The other mosque targeted in the arson attack was in the village of Kur, south of Tulkarem.
3: I was awake to drink water, and while I was sitting on the bed, I saw a flare of red light on the windows. When I looked through, I saw the first coach on fire, and they were done with the graffiti. They set fire in the coach and did the graffiti.
0: The Palestinian news agency Wafa has reported that Israeli forces have launched a large-scale raid across the city of Jenin, including Zababdi, Fakwa, Yabad, Burkin, Jalbun, Kabatia, and many others. While the Israeli military has imposed strict traffic restrictions and numerous security checkpoints on main roads and at the entrances of villages across the occupied West Bank. According to figures from the United Nations and the Palestinian Authority, this year involving settlers in which dozens of Palestinians have been killed and hundreds wounded, according to figures from the United Nations and the Palestinian Authority. Israeli Prime Minister Benjamin Netanyahu calls this operation a fight against terrorism. Members of his government, including the far-right Finance Minister Bezalel Smotrich, have called for annexation of West Bank.
4: There was also an entry by Israeli forces into the hospital in Nablus, where two accomplices were hiding. They were taken. The Israeli forces sealed the terrorists' house in preparation for its demolition. They also mapped the houses of the other accomplices in preparation for action against them.
0: The sky is turning black as walls of fire race across southern Europe. France and Spain are battling wildfires so intense they're creating their own weather, with firestorms generating winds and lightning that can suddenly change direction. More than 330,000 people have been evacuated as firefighters face an unprecedented battle against flames threatening major population centers. Here's a report.

0: Massive infernos are devouring southwestern Europe as France and Spain face their worst wildfire emergency in modern history. Towering pyrocumulonimbus clouds are generating their own erratic winds and lightning, spinning blazes out of human control. In France, the danger is moving closer to Bordeaux. The fire in the Gironde region is just 15 kilometers from a major population center of around 850,000 people. French President Emmanuel Macron held a crisis cabinet meeting. France has deployed about 2,500 firefighters along with soldiers, backed by 18 planes and helicopters, including from other European nations. Despite the best equipment, firefighters lament that they are unable to contain the inferno.
1: We are powerless today. It has eaten everything in its path. It has invaded us completely. It has eaten all our forest heritage. It's moving. So we are forced to do what we can with what we have today because we lack resources tremendously. It's very, very complicated today, you see, and it is here today and it has eaten everything. It is now heading to Blegon. It's unmanageable.
0: Weather Department in France warned temperatures could reach 40 degrees Celsius this week, creating even tougher conditions for crews already battling exhausted forests and dry vegetation. Spain is facing its own devastating wildfire crisis. Evacuation centers have been set up in the Spanish capital as wildfires continue to rage across the west of the Madrid region and the Valencia region. A total of 76,000 people have been evacuated in Spain.
2: I don't know. There are no words for this. We don't know if when we get to the town we'll have half the house burned down, or we'll have it intact, or we won't have a house. All the clothes, all the memories, everything. The only thing I had time to grab was a kit I have for the dogs.
0: A large wildfire broke out on Italy's Garganau Peninsula, forcing hundreds of tourists and beachgoers to evacuate. Climate scientists warn that what is playing out across France and Spain may be a new normal. For now, communities hold together, volunteers pour in, and firefighting crews take the next line. The story is not over. The aftermath will be counted in lost homes, altered landscapes, and a continent asking how to stop a blaze that fights back. Bureau Report, VEON, World is One.
3: Dubai is trying something unusual to revive tourism. It is paying its own residents to bring visitors in. But behind this push lies a deeper split story. Tourists are leaving, even as millionaires continue to arrive. The trigger is the sharp tourism slump linked to the ongoing regional conflict involving Iran, which has hit travel sentiment and visitor flows. Dubai recorded a bumper tourism before the war, but as demand slumps, the Emirate is now offering incentives worth $800 per visitor under the Dubai Invite program. Residents can nominate friends or family to visit and unlock benefits like hotel stays, dining deals, and attraction tickets if those visitors travel between July and October. The urgency is clear. Tourist numbers have fallen significantly since the conflict escalated, forcing authorities to directly stimulate demand. Reports suggest the early response to the scheme has been strong, with over 10,000 applications within just 48 hours of the launch. This comes alongside broader stress signals in the economy, including a cooling property market. Experts say it reflects weaker short-term demand tied to lower visitor activity and sentiment. Yet, Dubai's long-term wealth story remains intact. The city has emerged as one of the fastest-growing hubs for the rich globally. Its millionaire population has surged by over 100% in the past decade, reaching more than 81,000 high net worth individuals, including millionaires. This contrast highlights a two-speed economy. On one hand, geopolitical tensions are denting tourism. On the other, the Emirate continues to attract global wealth driven by its tax-friendly regime, lifestyle appeal, and investment opportunities. Nepal inaugurated the Nag Dunga Cisne Kola Tunnel. This tunnel is the country's first modern road tunnel. The project has been built with assistance from Japan. The 2,688-meter tunnel was inaugurated in the presence of Minister for Infrastructure Development Sunil Lamsal and Japanese Ambassador to Nepal Maeda Toru. The tunnel connects Daha Chok to in Chandragiri Municipality, Kathmandu, with Cisne Kola in Duni Besi Municipality, Darjeeling. This will cut travel time on the congested Nag Dunga section by nearly an hour. The tunnel will initially be opened only to emergency vehicles, including ambulances and security forces, for testing.
4: This is really nice. I think this is a great opportunity for me to see something like this in Nepal. I wish I could live 5 to 10 more years to see other beautiful things.
3: Let's now take a look at the latest from India. The Supreme Court has asked the Uttar Pradesh government to include a forensic auditor as a fifth member of the SIT, which will submit its first status report within 2 weeks. The UP government had set up a four-member special investigating team headed by Inspector General Police for the Lucknow Range. The SIT is formed to probe the alleged embezzlement of the donations received by the Ram Temple Trust in Ayodhya. Twenty-three forest officials and three accompanying personnel missing for nearly 2 days during duty in Assam's Dima Assam district have been traced. The team lost contact during patrolling along the remote Assam-Nagaland border. Chief Minister Himanta Biswa says the incident reflects the tough conditions in which forest staff protect wildlife. Chikal Kalo, one of Goa's most cherished traditional festivals, celebrated with great enthusiasm near the Sri Devki Krishna Temple. Thousands of devotees and visitors came together to participate in the iconic mud play, keeping alive the tradition inspired by the childhood of Lord Krishna. The celebration witnessed enthusiastic participation from people of all age groups who immersed themselves in the mud play and took part in traditional games amidst an atmosphere of joy, devotion and community spirit. A new report by the Washington, D.C.-based Tech Transparency Project has accused Meta of allowing thousands of advertisements for AI nudify apps on Facebook and Instagram, despite the company's policies prohibiting the promotion of non-consensual explicit content. According to the Tech Transparency Project, more than 7,600 advertisements for AI nudify apps were served on Facebook and Instagram in recent months. The report says many of the ads are placed through Gathron, one of Meta's official advertising partners based in China. The ads promoted apps that could generate fake nude images by placing a person's face on synthetic explicit content using AI. The report also identified a China-based app that allegedly allowed users to share materials some users had flagged as child sexual abuse content. Meta says it does not allow non-consensual intimate imagery or nudify apps and says advertisers who violate its policies can face ad removal, financial penalties, or account termination. Gathron says it complies with Meta's advertising policies and has suspended the creation of new advertising accounts for AI nudify and face swap services while it carries out a compliance review. The report also highlighted Meta's growing business in China, where the company reported $18.4 billion in revenue during 2024, despite Facebook and Instagram remaining blocked in the country. Meta says it has now banned the identified app and has stopped allowing links to several other nudify apps following questions about the report. In your sports today, FIFA President Gianni Infantino has launched a scathing attack on critics of the 2026 World Cup. Infantino has accused the critics of being consumed by hate. In a lengthy message on Instagram, Infantino has come out defending FIFA's handling of the World Cup. He claims critics have missed all that joy and togetherness and suggested they have been spreading hate and false rumors instead of celebrating the game. FIFA and Infantino have faced a lot of criticism for the reversal of US forward Folarin Balogun's suspension. FIFA allowed Balogun to play in USA's round of 16 clash against Belgium despite getting a red card in the previous round. The one-match ban was reversed following intervention from President Trump. Although Infantino says the decision was taken independently by FIFA's disciplinary committee, several nations believe the issue of political intervention in football

is a dangerous prospect. Then there is also the case of visa issues for several competing nations, the most prominent being Somali referee Omar Attan. Infantino took a dig at critics, saying, "To those spending their time and energy hating us, please take a moment to reflect, meditate, pray, or watch a football match and truly observe the faces, the eyes, the emotions. May football rise above all hate." Much of Infantino's statement appeared to respond to controversies surrounding the tournament, but he also thanked the governments of the host countries, along with police forces and volunteers. All this for helping deliver in what he describes the most outstanding FIFA World Cup. And that's the latest on this edition of Fine Print. Thank you for watching. Do stay with us. This is We on Wireless One.

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4: 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As we reveal the key factors behind events, strategic battles, and the game-changing business decisions that shape the world. 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
5: 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A show that dives deep into the stories which shock and mystify. The victims, the accused, and the sinister plot. 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
9: 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Watch us in Africa,

Welcome back. This is We on Wild is One. We're glad you're watching. I'm Eric Njoka. Our top stories. Ukraine's foreign minister dismisses Iran's accusations as unjustified and groundless following an attack on a vessel in the Caspian Sea.

Romania orders a Russian embassy employee expelled from the NATO member border in Ukraine as a firm response to drones repeatedly breaching the country's airspace. Romania shot down three drones on three consecutive days at the end of last week.

Ukrainian President Volodymyr Zelensky meets UK Prime Minister Andy Burnham, who uses his first bilateral with a foreign leader to underline Britain's support for Kyiv. United Nations-backed probe says that Venezuela's decision to withdraw from the International Criminal Court is gravely concerning and will only serve to reinforce impunity for human rights violations. According to Amnesty International, an overnight attack by gunmen on a farming village killed at least 30 people, including children, in Nigeria's northern Kaduna state.

According to Awami Action Committee, Pakistan-occupied Kashmir's Rawalkot forces opened fire on unarmed Kashmiris, killing 5 youth and approximately injuring 15 others.

Sikkim, border trade between India and China through the Nathu-La Pass will resume from the next or the first of next month, ending a suspension that has been in place since 2020 due to the COVID-19 pandemic. According to France's ecology minister, homes, farmland and vehicles have been incinerated in Gironde. But wildlife has suffered extremely significant losses. The wildlife are paying a steep price as France's forests burn. India wins another weightlifting medal at the Commonwealth Games. Gyaneshwari Yadav clinches the silver in the women's 53-kilogram category.

0: President Trump is aboard Air Force One. He's speaking to reporters right now. The president says that the United States is having good talks with Iran right now.
1: Trump would be very nice to a lot of countries that would not survive without us. And you know who wouldn't survive without us? Israel. Bibi's coming. He'll tell you. If I didn't get involved and if I didn't blow up those nuclear, essentially soon-to-be nuclear weapons, the dust, as I call it, Israel would have been terminated months ago and years ago if I didn't terminate the Obama horrible agreement. Well, now look, Turkey's been a great ally for me.